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1: All right, sad day in the National Football League as it was announced earlier today that legendary NFL coach Mike Ditka has passed away at the age of 84. I'm from Cleveland, Ohio, but I went to high school in central Illinois, down about 2.5 hours south of Chicago. And it was during, obviously, my senior year in high school was the 1985 year when the Chicago Bears won the Super Bowl with that dynamic team. And so there was a,
2: still best defense?
1: I can't imagine.
2: Ravens, maybe?
1: Ravens and Bears are in that category. Yeah. For sure, the famed 46 defense.
2: My first memory of Super Bowls was that year. I was like 9 or something, went to a friend's house, and yeah, I just remember Mike Ditka. I wasn't old enough to see him as a player.
1: Yeah.
2: I just heard the stories of how good he was as a tight end, but seeing him on the sideline always had the same exact expression and just how much his players loved playing for him. It's just my memories of, like, he and obviously Coach Madden were the first two guys that really, you know, that I remembered being such gigantic figures in the NFL on those sidelines.
1: Just an unbelievable personality. I mean, Chicago to the hilt for sure. The leader of that group. I mean, you talk about, I mean, that was, and coaches obviously are still very big in the National Football League, but it seemed like maybe in the 60s and 70s and 80s, they were even bigger. I mean, sometimes the coach was the most popular player in the franchise.
2: Well, he was
1: in
2: both,
1: a lot of
2: right?
1: those instances.
2: Because he had the gravitas of being an NFL Hall of Famer player.
1: Absolutely.
2: And then obviously
1: and
2: did
1: there
2: such...
1: weren't too many of those. Guys.
2: No, not at all. One of one.
1: Right. Absolutely. I mean, when you talk about a guy that played at such a high level and was able to coach and get a team to the Super Bowl for sure. I still can never forgive him though. For not giving the ball to Walter Payton in that Super Bowl. I still think that is still one of the ultimate travesties ever in sports, was that Mike Ditka did not allow Walter Payton to score a touchdown, did not even think, you know, and he said afterward, oh, I didn't even really think about it. And I know that the whole fridge run had been something they'd done all year. But you got to take care of your superstar. I mean, the reason that I, you know, and I was not, I wouldn't call myself a Bears fan, but I was a Walter Payton fan. I mean, I loved watching Walter Payton. He's my favorite player all through
2: the
1: early 80s.
2: I like watching Walter Payton's knees.
1: Oh, gosh. Unbelievable. Unbelievable talent was Walter Payton, and it still just makes me angry and sick to my stomach that Ditka did not allow him to have that opportunity in the Super Bowl back in early 1986. But Mike Ditka passed away. Let's hear a little tribute to the great Mike Ditka.
3: Ditka smacks into a host of dark jerseys and simply pulls his way through a maze of tacklers.
4: Legendary NFL coach and Hall of Fame tight end Iron Mike Ditka has passed away. Born in 1939, Pennsylvania, Ditka began his NFL career with the Chicago Bears in 1961, earning Rookie of the Year honors. A 5-time Pro Bowler, he won championships with Chicago and Dallas, becoming the first tight end inducted into the Pro Football Hall of Fame in 1988. But his greatest legacy came as head coach of the Chicago Bears, leading the legendary 1985 team to an 18-1 record and a commanding 46-10 victory over the New England Patriots in Super Bowl 20.
5: Mike Ditka, hungry Chicago, finally champions on this January day in New Orleans.
4: Known for his relentless determination and trademark mustache, Ditka became a larger-than-life figure in American football. We remember champion Mike Ditka.
1: That was probably the closest that I've ever, like, in terms of living somewhere that won a Super Bowl. I spent a lot of years growing up in Los Angeles, but I had left L.A. when the Rams got to the Super Bowl. I believe it was in 1980, the 79 season, 80 season. So I was not still living in Los Angeles during that time. I mean, the Browns were always my team, but I was also a huge Rams fan. Growing up, and I've got some ties to Philadelphia, family wise, but never really. But most of my Philadelphia time that I spent there was during the summer. So for me, the Phillies were more my Philadelphia team than anything else. But growing, at least living in central Illinois, two hours south of Chicago, was the closest really that I've ever lived to a place that had an opportunity to have a team that was so great and was able to go on and win the Super Bowl and such the gravitas, such the personalities. You know, we talked about Walter Payton, but Dan Hampton and Mike Singletary and all those guys, Willie Gault and Jim McMahon.
2: What about their quarterback?
1: I mean, the personalities that were on that team, you know, doing the Super Bowl shuffle video, because, again, they were that good that they could put out a video like that, knowing that we're going to cash this check because we know we're going to go and finish it out.
2: Yeah, I mean, it's probably fair to say that Wild About the Cats does not exist, DK, in 1987, if not for that moment in 1985.
1: Exactly. If you are a Bears fan, I want to hear from you today. 520-848-1290 is the number to get on the program. You can call us at that number. You can text us at that number. All right. Are we trading Marvin Harrison? Let's talk some Cardinals.
4: The best coverage of your Arizona Cardinals starts now.
1: Marvin Harrison, trade rumors swirling. Let's hear first from the general manager, the guy that had to cut that deal, Monty Austin Fort, had this to say today.
6: This time of year, and really all throughout the year, there's a lot of talk. There's a lot of stuff that's written out there. And I think really in the end, like, you know, Marv is a big part of what we're doing. Marv, and he's focused 100% on trying to get better, helping our team, creating explosive plays, putting points on the board. And so, you know, with respect to all the stuff that's written out there, we're excited to move forward and really not paying any credence to any of that. You can't track down and chase down everything that is written out there because quite frankly, anybody can say anything and that there's nothing to it sometimes. And so, you know, I think sometimes you try to you find that balance of creating that relationship. I talk to our players every day, you know, see them, we're around each other. And so, you know, it's that balance. But, you know, in the end, I think our players really, their main focus, our staff's focus is on a week-to-week basis and really doing what they can do to put themselves in a position to be successful and help our team find a way to win on Sunday.
2: Okay, we should play a game called Politician or NFL GM. Basically say a whole lot of words and say nothing.
1: Absolutely. Yeah. That was Monty Austin Fort. He was on with Wolf and Luke, Arizona Sports 98.7 up in the Valley today, talking about, so he came out and said it right there. He's a part of our plan. Well, he's a part of our plans as of right now. I mean, that could change if you get the right deal. I'm not sure when the trade deadline is, but I imagine it's coming up. But Marvin Harrison it just has not seemed to translate. Definitely has not translated with Jacoby Brissett this season into big numbers.
2: The NFL trade deadline is about a month and a day away.
1: Oh, it's still a while.
2: Yeah, November 10th.
1: So we're not even close to that yet. All right, we'll see.
2: That means after Week 9. So after the Monday night game in Week 9 wraps up,
1: plenty of time to take calls then for Monty. Olsen Ford. We'll hear from Marvin coming up. We'll in the next segment. We'll let you hear what he had to say because he met with the media. I believe this was today. Yes,
2: yesterday.
1: Yesterday, he met with the media. Four games, five catches in four games this season for 85 yards, one touchdown. He's been targeted 13 times in four games.
2: I think the targeting
1: is basically three times a game.
2: The targeting is the worrisome thing, DK, because you look at any kind of, you know, cuts that have been put together, it's how lackadaisical he's running routes. And, you know, T-Mac was targeted, 16 times in his last game? So
1: yeah.
2: T-Mac targeted more times in his last game than Marv has his whole season.
1: Yeah. So hopefully it gets better. We'll see Lions coming in this Sunday, coming in off that loss to the Panthers, so that'll be a 1:25 kickoff at State Farm Stadium. Lions 2-2, Cardinals 1-3. Cardinals have lost three straight, coming off their season opening win against the LA Chargers, and the Lions just come in with boatloads of talent. Amon-Ra St. Brown already 303 yards and five touchdowns. Jahmyr Gibbs has run for 353 yards and five touchdowns. Jared Goff has already thrown for 1,200 yards and 9 touchdowns. So the defense is going to have their hands full coming up this weekend. All right, Cricket rejoins us now. We got a lot to get to with Cricket. So, Cricket, let's first find out more about what's happening in Southern Arizona this weekend.
7: Okay, does it all have to be this weekend? It can be upcoming this month, right?
1: Okay, right, yeah.
8: Yes.
1: You do it how you want to do it. Yeah, these are your rules.
7: My rules are right.
1: Right.
7: Apple Annie's Pumpkin Patch, of course, it's open for picking your pumpkins, fresh produce. You could conquer the corn maze and, of course, get pie while you're there. Mm. And other events to
2: can
7: look
2: we do
7: forward
2: all
7: to-
2: those things simultaneously?
7: No.
2: Are not allowed to take our pie in the corn maze?
7: No, I was thinking that might be kind of fun. That should be like the next race. Or carrying a pumpkin through the corn maze, you know? Those are good ideas. I like that. Other events coming up this month, Pima County Sheriff's Department Trunk or Treat event, Boo at the Zoo at Reed Park Zoo. Ooh, a night of fright coming to the Pima Air and Space Museum. And if you like really scary, Terror in the Corn and Slaughterhouse going on right now.
1: Yeah, Malachi.
7: Yeah.
1: Terror in the Corn.
7: That was
1: Children of the Corn. Or one of those.
2: Yeah.
1: I get all the corn movies mixed up.
2: There's so many. What about the one with the baseball?
1: Oh yeah.
2: In the corn.
1: Oh yeah, that was not scary though.
2: No.
7: But you can get all
1: Field
7: of your
1: dreams.
7: You can get all of your Halloween happenings right now online wildcatsradio1290.com.
1: Mm. Okay, so it's time to see if we can give Cricket an obscure college football game to get right. This week.
9: Pick it with Cricket.
7: La la la la
1: la. La la
9: la. Come on, Cricket. It's time to pick it.
1: All right. So you got to remind me. So did we do NFL last night? No, we did baseball.
7: Yeah.
1: We did baseball.
7: Yes.
1: Yes.
2: Yes.
1: Yes.
7: You sound happy.
1: I am happy.
7: Good.
1: My wife's going to the game tomorrow.
7: Oh, really?
1: Because there's game 5 now.
7: Oh.
1: In Cleveland. Yeah, I put her on a plane so she could go watch baseball while I
7: slave hang out with away.
1: You, slave away with you guys for all day.
2: Yeah, 18 hours of football tomorrow.
1: Exactly. So it was the White Sox and the Guardians, and you chose.
7: I chose your team.
1: Yes!
7: Woo woo!
1: Give it to me, J-Dub. Woo! She got it right. Finally, she didn't bet against my guys.
7: Good job, Guardians.
1: Yeah, good job.
7: Well done.
1: Okay, so the Wildcats this week are going to play the West Virginia Mountaineers. Okay?
7: Okay.
1: So the head coach of...
2: For the first time.
1: Yeah, first time in Morgan.
2: They've played in West Virginia.
1: In West Virginia.
7: Okay.
1: So you remember Rich Rodriguez, right?
7: I think he was
1: the head coach here for a while.
7: Mm-hmm.
1: Okay, so he graduated from West Virginia, but his first coaching job... was at a school called West Virginia.
7: Oh, okay.
1: So I'm going to give you that school's game because I like Division III obscure schools. So who wins tomorrow? Frostburg State, Glenville State.
7: How about Glenville?
1: Glenville. That's the school Rich Rodriguez coached at.
7: Oh, right.
1: For 6 years before he went back to West Virginia and made a big name for himself. So you're going to take Glenville State over Frost. I thought you might take Frostburg because Frostburg sounds cooler.
7: It does sound pretty cool.
1: Yeah. Okay. Glenville State is... I don't have the records here. I think both of them are not very good.
7: Oh.
1: So this one might actually be a pretty even game today. Mm. I'm sorry, on Saturday. What are the records here? I had that page and I lost it. All right.
2: Glenville,
1: yeah,
2: they're 1-4.
1: 1-4. Then what is Frostburg?
2: And they're playing Frostburg State, and Frostburg State is 2-3.
1: Okay,
2: the Bobcats.
1: So 1-4 and 2-3. All right, Glenville State. We'll see if Rich Rodriguez's first school as a head coach can win at home tomorrow. It's probably homecoming because it's that time of the year.
7: Mm-hmm.
1: All right, do you have your dress for homecoming?
7: No, no, sir.
1: What do you got going on this weekend? Anything exciting?
7: Just chilling.
1: So did you guys do you guys have that race down at Apple Annie's? You guys do that yet?
7: We did.
1: So how'd it go? That was last week.
7: It was like 3 weeks ago.
1: Oh, 3 weeks
7: Four
1: ago.
7: 4 weeks ago.
1: Okay.
7: Yeah. We won.
1: So
7: Team K hit
1: like
7: one.
1: Team K hit one.
7: Me and my nephew.
1: You and your nephew were Team K hit.
7: Yes.
1: Okay. So like, didn't you win last year?
7: No.
1: I thought you guys won last year too.
7: I think we came in last place last year.
1: So then
2: and they practiced all year long.
1: Apparently, you guys worked on it, huh?
7: We did. Well, and my nephew had a great theory this year. He said, They send you in with questions, and when you get to a number, you choose if you go left or right. He says, put that away. We just went. We didn't even look at the questions, and then you answer the question, and it tells you go left or right. So he just folded that up, put it in his pocket, and we just went through.
1: Ah.
7: He left me in the dust a couple times. I'm like, excuse
2: me. So your nephew picked it with Cricket and just went with his gut instinct left or right every single time, and you guys won.
7: Yeah, he said we spend too much time thinking about the question and going left or right. Anyway.
2: It's a good life lesson.
7: But he was right. We got done in 29 minutes.
1: All right. Outstanding.
7: We won $1,000 for Tucson Wildlife Center.
1: There you go. Those are our folks over there.
7: Go team.
1: We love Tucson Wildlife Center. We have to have me them too. Back on our Sunday show at some point.
7: Yeah.
1: And they can tell us about how much they love you. Just like the guy that tweeted in the other day and said, what was he? I got to pull that up again.
7: What was he even talking about? I have a feeling I did something dumb.
1: He said, Cricket
7: legit.
1: Legit. Cricket is legit. Don Cornelius.
7: And I thought, oh my gosh, what did I do?
1: Yes, Cricket is legit.
7: I think he might have been being sarcastic.
1: Okay.
7: Perhaps. All right. He's like, get her off the radio.
1: All right, well, have a great weekend, Cricket.
7: Thank you.
1: Getting you home every 20 minutes on the fives or to your favorite high school football location. Woo-hoo.
7: All right, we do have a closure. That big I-19 Irvington interchange project has started. We're going to have a closure overnight tonight on Irvington near I-19 for Irvington, a little bit east of and a little bit west of I-19. Closes from 9 tonight until 7 tomorrow morning. And also during that time, northbound I-19 down to one lane between Valencia and Ahoy. Completion on that whole project in 2028. For your weather, 85 are highs this week and about a 50% chance of rain, mostly cloudy, 90 now. I'm Cricket with your Wildcats Radio, 1290 traffic and weather together.
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12: Westwood One presents Today in Women's Sports. In just their second season, the Valkyries are on the brink of a trip to the WNBA Finals and can clinch with a win tonight against the Aces. Golden State guard Veronica Burton hit a go-ahead three in the final minute of Game 2 on Wednesday and knows her team has a tough challenge ahead.
13: At the end of the day, we got to take care of business, and it's every game we approach as a do-or-die situation. We're going to approach the next game. We're going to watch this film and try and attack it. And obviously, their backs are against the wall. They're the reigning champs. They have experience. So it's not going to be easy. It's going to be a battle. And we're going to approach it as such.
12: In the other semi, the Dream can punch their ticket to the finals for the first time since 2013 with a win tonight over the Liberty. No team in WNBA history has ever come back to win a best-of-five playoff series after dropping the first two games. New York and Las Vegas both face 0-2 holes. With Today in Women's Sports, I'm Jody Jackson on Westwood One.
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1: All right, there at the half, we've got two games in the WNBA tonight. It's the semifinals, and the Dream, the Atlanta Dream, are leading the Liberty on the road, the New York Liberty, 44-39 at the half. Angel Reese, 18 points in the first half. She has been on a bender in this series. The Dream can sweep the Liberty where they win tonight and go into the finals. 3 years ago, they were the worst team in the league, and now they might go to the finals. Gotta love that right there. On the other side of the bracket, it's the Valkyries and the Aces. The, what was it? The women, the Viking women or something of that nature. Is that what we said that was?
2: Yeah, Valkyrie. Yeah,
1: Valkyries. They are up 2-0 heading to Las Vegas tonight for game number 3. There and can win that series.
2: Are we rooting for the Dream?
1: I don't. Well, I mean, the Liberty have won it.
2: Well, Dwanna Bonner is there.
1: Yeah, Dwanna Bonner is with the Dream. I just think it's going to be real interesting. It's going to be real interesting if Angel Reese wins a title before Caitlin Clark, just because of the whole rivalry that those two have in this league, and there is a rivalry between them, although they were on the same team in the World Cup recently, but maybe the rivalry between the fan bases between those two women would be I'm more interested to see that.
2: I'm willing to bet that 70% of the discourse online between those two fan bases are not in fact from WNBA fans.
1: No, absolutely not.
2: Just people glomming on to a situation and just inserting their 2 cents. So I don't think, I think both of those are very fierce competitors. We saw it in their last 2 years. It wasn't just that final game where they played in the NCAA final, right?
1: Right.
2: They had a bit of a rivalry going on well before that in both on the court and amongst their fan bases. It's just blown up, but definitely a lot of people gathering along the train and definitely getting involved and just giving their own talking points as it relates to those two playing on the basketball court.
1: Caitlin had her exit interview, I think it was yesterday. Maybe we'll get into that early next week. She had some things to say there, but we don't have enough time to get into it all on this
2: about
1: particular show.
2: Kelsey Mitchell.
1: Yeah. Kelsey said some things likely on her way out of the door she's an unrestricted free agent, so she can go play for whoever she wants. And she has indicated that she is done in Indianapolis. So we'll see.
2: Did
1: where
2: you know she
1: is.
2: Set the WNBA record for the most points ever scored in a season this year?
1: Yeah. No, I did not know that.
2: She did.
1: Wow.
2: It's because they have more games now.
1: Yeah.
2: Right? So that's absolutely a part of it. But total points, Kelsey Mitchell this year set a new record for most points scored in a season. Mm.
1: Before we get to, I want you to hear from Marvin Harrison. Before we get to that, let's, our guy Palm Phoenix checks in on the game tomorrow, U of A and Virginia. He says, I just wanted to give you my quick key to the game tomorrow. The key is time of possession. We need to own the ball and hold the ball and keep it from them 38 minutes to 22 minutes.
2: Yeah.
1: We need to run the ball like we've never ran it before. And just milk the clock.
2: I agree, but I'll go, I think, a step further. I think it's really first down or third down conversion rate, DK, yeah. And how long you extend your drives for is really what that amounts to. If we see any long chunk plays by Arizona, that cuts into that, but they're definitely not going to sit on the ball. Mm-mm. They're definitely not going to try to dominate the time of possession, but they will as long as they keep drives going.
1: 520-848-1290 is the number to get on the program. Remember, our coverage begins at 4:30 in the morning. We actually will have Nick Wilson is going to join us. Speaking of Rich Rod, Nick Wilson, who was one of the running backs during the Rich Rod era, is going to join us on the program tomorrow. Also, Brandon Nash will join us. He was one of the players from back in the late 90s, early 2000s, and former sports anchor here in Tucson over at Fox 11, the Sports Force. He helped build the Sports Force that I eventually took over before heading over to Channel 13. So we'll have Brandon Nash on the show tomorrow morning as well. Join us for that. All right, Marvin Harrison on the Cards offense and the trade rumors, the rumors that he may be dealt before the deadline next month.
3: Your celebration after the touchdown, what was the message you were trying to get across with that?
4: No message.
5: I feel just a
4: call in a touchdown. That opening drive seemed like everybody was in sync. How was it to cap that drive?
5: You know, it was good. Good first drive. I think the first two drives were pretty stellar, actually. And then we drove down the field, and our run game really kind of took over the second drive. Then obviously did the air the first drive. So I just got to sustain that throughout the whole course of the game.
6: How does that happen?
5: Just executing, getting ourselves in third and manageable, staying out of second and long. So just like, obviously, I think it really starts with first and 10, getting good plays, get a positive plays, and kind of keeping drives going from there.
7: Mark, 2 weeks ago, there was a lot of focus on kind of the burst off line of scrimmage, either if you're on the backside of route or in the run game. We talked about that here. It seems like over the past 2 weeks, like that's been kind of changed, at least on tape. Has that been a focus for you over these past couple weeks?
5: I think it's always been a focus. I wouldn't say it's been a drastic change for me. I think I'm glad it looks different to you guys on film, but I wouldn't say it's been a drastic change for me.
8: The offense through four games.
5: I think, like I said, everything kind of starts on first and 10 for us. Like when we get a positive gain on first and 10, and now we're in second and kind of second in favor of the offense, whether that's, you know, under second and six or less, I feel like we kind of do whatever you want as far as the run game, pass game, screens, play action. So I feel like really first and 10 is where I think we can really take it to the next level as far as the offense.
7: Giants hit you guys with a ton of man coverage. There was a video of their DB's coach saying, we just got to play man against them until they can show they can beat us. What do you guys as wide receivers have to do better against man coverage to be able to separate?
5: Just be clean and discipline our technique. I think we all have the ability to do that. That's no question in my mind. But I think just game planning going into the game, maybe we weren't really expecting as much man as they probably played. So I think that kind of helps too. I think just, like I said, just be disciplined and into our technique.
7: What are you looking for differently as a wide receiver and maybe thinking about differently when you're getting, you know, press man compared to, you know, whatever zone coverage being thrown at you?
5: Everything kind of changes from man to zone, really. Like, man, our zone coverage kind of gets to a spot, gets to a landmark within the timing of the play. Man coverage kind of just win a little bit. So, but don't want to win too early too, and don't want to win too late as well. So it's kind of have the healthy balance is based on the progression. Like obviously there's a first read, second read, third read, fourth read. So man coverage, if you win too fast in fourth read, it doesn't really do you no good in a sense. So you kind of have to balance that out a little bit. But at the end of the day, when it's man coverage, you just got to win as much as you can.
4: Defense has struggled. This Lions defense coming in against opposing passing attacks. What do you guys want to kind of put it on tape out there for Sunday?
5: Yeah, I mean, truthfully, we're not worried about the Lions per se. Obviously, we think they're a good football team, but I think we just want to control what we can control. We know what we can do as an offense more than anything, so that's where our focus is.
9: You say you know what you can do as an offense. How frustrating is it that you haven't just been able to do that consistently through four quarters on a week to week?
5: Yeah, I mean, that's the name of the game in football, right? Do things consistently, do the little things consistently. I think, you know, we'll get there. Obviously, it's the first year for everybody in the system, truthfully. So I think sometimes that goes, you know, underneath the rug a little bit. But I think we're all just getting adjusted and getting used to different things.
7: There's been a handful of rumors out there in the past week or two connecting your name. I see you smiling. You know what I'm going to ask, like, connecting your name to trade reports. How do you, you've talked about how you're on social media, you're aware of what's being said. How do you kind of approach that?
5: Yeah, truthfully, I paid no mind. I'm only focused on Detroit, helping the Cardinals win football games at the moment. So whatever rumors you're talking about, I don't pay no mind.
1: All right, there you go. Yeah, he pays it no mind.
2: Whatever rumors you're talking about.
1: Exactly, right there. We'll see how this all plays out. But one of the things, obviously, is that he has always represented himself through the first 3 years of his career. But he did hire two agents last month. And so that has sent a signal, at least a smoke signal to some, that maybe he's preparing for what might possibly be next, and that could be a separation of some sort from the Cardinals organization. So, third round pick first round pick by the Cardinals. And what could you get back from him? He was the fourth overall pick in 2024.
2: I mean, if he was running routes hard, DK, and looking for contact, then you could probably get a lot for him. But I think that's the big knock, and that's what people are seeing on film. So what's the market, right? I mean, we can change him, right? We could bring him in and he's going to be different, play different here. But I think most Cardinal fans I've talked to, that's their biggest issue is just the trifactor.
1: Yeah. Patriots, Chiefs, Raiders, Dolphins, Jets, Ravens, Commanders are among the teams that have been rumored to have interest. The Colts also could be another team that would like to have. Of course, the Colts, his dad played there, so that would make some sense right there that maybe he could go there and live in his dad's shadow. And
2: isn't that what you're trying to avoid in your professional career?
1: Exactly. If I'm him, I mean, if I'm looking at that list, I mean, obviously you want to go to the Chiefs. I could see him in that system with Mahomes. I think that would be good for him. Those other teams, Commanders don't really have a quarterback. Ravens, man, maybe Ravens. Obviously, that could be a good situation for him. Well, getting there with Jackson over there, but the Dolphins.
2: I just think if it boils down to an effort issue, it's got to be a locker room thing, DK. Yeah. Like, I don't know. I mean, I don't know Jacoby Brissett. I don't know a lot of the new guys they brought in and the vets. I do know there's a whole new coaching staff. And I just know that if you're talking about the Chiefs and culture like that, the accountability comes as much from the guys shoulder to shoulder with you, in the huddle as it does from the sideline. So I think that he's clearly got first round talent. And I'm rooting for him to turn it around and show everybody what he can do. But right now, I mean, as the film shows, as the number of targets show and the lack of separation shows, it's just not, he's not translating on the field.
1: November 10th is the trade deadline for the National Football League. All right, D. Campbell Sports Tip 520-848-1290. A lot of high school football happening around Southern Arizona. It is week 8. We'll give you the rundown straight ahead. Cricket is getting you home every 20 minutes on the 5. She's got your traffic anyway.
6: 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Some big news for overnight tonight for road work, Irvington near I-19. We're going to see a closure. Irvington, a little east of and a little west of I-19, closes from 9 tonight till 7 tomorrow morning. Same closures each night through the weekend through Monday morning. And also during that time, northbound 19, down to one lane, Valencia to Ajo Way. 85 are highs through the weekend about, and a 50% chance of rain, mostly cloudy, 90 now. Wildcats Radio, 1290 Traffic and Weather Together.
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14: 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The Cleveland Guardians forced a Game 5 of the ALDS, defeating the White Sox 9-5 last night in Chicago. It was back and forth until a 6-run, 6th inning by the Guardians ended the hopes of the White Sox clinching the series at home, something the Sox have not done in 120 years. Game 5 is Saturday in Cleveland. I'm Adam Abdallah.
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1: All right, let's relive another great memory of the Rich Rod era here in Tucson, Arizona.
2: Looks like it. So 4 seconds, second down. Not that that matters right now from the Cal 47. One play. Solomon takes the snap, steps back to throw, rolls to the right, looking downfield. He's going to heave it towards the end zone. Near the back of the end zone. It is caught! I don't believe it! Touchdown, Arizona! Arizona has just won the game! The Cats have won it on the final play! A bomb seed in the end zone! I've never seen anything like it!
3: Oh my gosh! The most incredible play I have ever seen in my life!
2: Who got it? I believe it's Austin Hill in the crowd. Austin Hill, you can see him make the catch in the corner of the end zone. And right now, the Wildcats have won the game.
1: Where were you for the Hail Mary, J.W. Madden?
4: Here.
1: Absolutely.
4: In this studio, in this chair.
1: That was a memory for sure to remember. Austin Hill catching that ball. Let's hear the locker room scene after that one. If it continues to buffer. Buffer. Oh, man. Come on.
4: Well, the Wi-Fi did have an issue this morning.
1: Yeah,
4: right?
1: I did get that email.

0: because you played to the last play. And we're going to play all 60 minutes. And maybe more if we got to, right?
1: Yeah.
0: But nobody quit. Nobody hung their head. That little frog, where's my little quarterback at?
2: Yeah.
0: I knew. Where you at? He's
3: there. Yeah. I know you can do it.
0: I know. Hey. Listen, I'm proud of all of you. All right, that's what this program's built on right here. You don't ever give up on the Arizona Wildcats. You know what I'm saying?
1: Yeah.
0: Never give up on each other.
1: Hey.
0: Listen, it only counts as one, but we'll enjoy the hell out of it.
4: They had some fun, boy. They had some fun winning those games during the Rich Rod era. All right, let's get to your Casino del Sol replay for today.
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4: We got to bring the counting back for how many points we scored. 1, 2, 3, 4, 5, 6, 7, 8, because they scored a lot of points in that era.
6: And Wilbur used to get tired.
4: Yes. Charita Stubbs joined us early on this to the show. I'll give you the update on where they are in the game after we hear from the coach. And remind me, I forgot, Jada.
6: What it takes to get to the NCAA tournament after missing out closely in a couple of years, talking about the schedule and the non-conference.
4: So they're going to play 17 road games or 17 road matches during the regular season. They play 29 total, so 17 of their 29 matches will be on the road this year.
7: There's three things they look at, and you know, it's like you have to be aware of all of them. I'm on the Southwest Region Committee, and so I had that meeting today. So it was really interesting listening to what goes in and out, and you know, it's like no one wants to vote for the team that record is close to 500, you know, and so, but you have to look at the strength of schedule and what that means and who you have coming up and what the personnel looks like. Are you on an upward trend or your downward trend? Those are things that Dave didn't really tell me, but I guess he was trying to tell me, but

0: I didn't get the memo.
1: What, in terms of the two matches at home this weekend, what were your primary takeaways from what you saw?
0: You know, I thought we did a great job starting out against Iowa State. We followed the game plan. They made adjustments. We didn't make adjustments, which unfortunately has been our MO, and so we're trying to work through it as much as possible. But I thought we did a great job of bouncing back for the Texas Tech match and just being in a position where we were confident and comfortable, even though I think we started every match down. Or every set down, and that's not ideal, but it was nice to see us fight and grind as a unit, which is, you know, just worry about our side of the court is all we can do at this point.
1: What's the next step for your setters as the season continues?
0: To get a better connection with our middle still, continue to be able to put the ball in the hot hand, not just a hand, and then think offensively.
1: When you say the hot hand, how do you try to communicate that if somebody, or how they recognize when somebody's going? Is it just, you know, compiling of kills back to back to back? Okay, we need to, she's hot right now. You need to recognize that. We need to keep feeding that particular player.
0: Literally, it's just that. It's like, okay, who's scoring and where are they scoring? And so that's what Jenna's working with the setters a lot. And they're very receptive and they understand it. But sometimes you just need someone to tell you.
1: Personal question. I was talking to Bibby a few weeks ago. How are Junior's first few weeks up at Sac State going in that program?
0: He's loving it. And I was offended because someone asked him, what is his best part? I mean, what is the most exciting part about being away? He was like, living on my own. I'm like, dude, really? Did you say that? But he's a ham, so he got a joke about everything. But I miss my baby. I talk to him every single day via FaceTime. I have to see his face.
1: How's that going to work for you? And I mean, once your season is over, you guys going to try to get up there and see as many games as possible?
0: Yeah, my husband's trying to get up there as soon as possible just for family weekend or something of that nature. But I told him the other day, I was like, just so you know, I don't see you till December. He was like, wait, what? I was like, when am I supposed to come? So it made me look at the schedule to see if there was a day I could sneak out and get back. The problem is getting back. I can get there fine. Can't get back in time.
1: What do you think the best thing or the most thing he misses about you? Has he told you that?
0: Well, literally, he was on the phone with me yesterday, the longest he's been on the phone with me. So I know for a fact he misses me. So when he starts playing around and giving a lot of jokes, that's his love language. That's he's saying, Mommy, I need you. So I got to make it happen.
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3: All right, high school football tonight. Some good games happening around Southern Arizona. Cholla is at Pueblo, the rivalry. Both those teams are 4-2. Ironwood Ridge on the road at Desert Mountain tonight. The Nighthawks are 4-2 on the season. Catalina 2-5 will visit 0-7 Coronado. Baba Kaviri at Desert Heights Prep tonight. Desert Christian home hosting Benson this evening. Take Verde on the road at Highland Prep. The Hawks are 4-3 on the year. Casa Grande will welcome in Marana. Marana starting to rebound. They're 3-3. Push Ridge Christian Academy, 6-1. They are on the road tonight at Coolidge. Coolidge comes in at 4-3. Sabina will welcome in Odyssey Institute. Douglas will host Amphi tonight. Bisbee visits Tombstone. Catalina Foothills has won a couple of games, and they are going to face 2-4 Saguaro this evening. We have got Fort Thomas. Fort Thomas will take on St. David this evening as well. You've got Cienega and Sunnyside. That's going to be a good one this evening. And Wilcox, how about this one? 7-0 against Santa Cruz Valley. That'll be a good one out in Cochise County. Rencon still looking for their first win. We'll host Saurita. They are 4-2 are the Mustangs coming up on the season. Lots of great high school football, so get out and see a game for sure. That is going to wrap things up for us. Thanks to everybody who was a part of the show today. Trita Stubbs, Taylor Kennedy, for J-Dub, for Cricket, Dragon Ball was off. I'm David Kelly. That's our time for tonight. We'll talk to you at 4:30 in the morning. Wildcats game day. Take me home.
4: From the Wildcats Radio 1290 Traffic Center. Some slowing on Alvernon at Grant. No left turns at that intersection and road work. Slowdowns on Ajo at Mission. Irvington, a little east of and a little west of I-19, closes from 9 tonight till 7 tomorrow morning. And also during that time, northbound I-19 down to one lane, Valencia to Ajo. Got a 50% chance of rain through the weekend with our highs around 85, 90, mostly cloudy and breezy now. Wildcats Radio, 1290.
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16: time he had me come up to his office and we were talking about the game plan and said, hold on a second. And he was writing out checks and signing checks. And I could see that from across the desk and one and then another and another and another and another and another. And then I finally say, hey, you know, what are you doing, coach? He said he had gotten a letter and it was like a stack of letters and people that were in need that he was writing $500 checks to each and putting them in a. And I said, do you know those people? Do you know any? And no, don't know. That was all he said. But he was never one to self-promote that. I just happened to witness it with my own eyes. And he's a great man.
17: 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Welcome on back. 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We continue to honor the life, the legacy of Mike Ditka, the NFL icon, three-time Super Bowl champion, one as a player, one as an assistant coach, and most famously, the head coach of the Chicago Bears, winning Super Bowl 20 in 1985. The sweater vest, the mustache, the cigars, the glasses, the fieriness, the personality, the Pittsburgh accent, which then turned into a half Pittsburgh, half Chicago accent. The movie star, the TV star, the commercial star, and just synonymous with football. The rise of popularity of football in America, in the Midwest, and throughout the entire country, a icon in every definition of the word, and a legend that I think is honestly right up there with the late, great John Madden as two football players turned coaches, Super Bowl champions that have probably influenced the game more than just about anybody else that's ever walked this planet. And that was Jim Harbaugh, head coach of the LA Chargers, on some great stories we've been hearing from coaches. We want to hear from you. We've been taking your phone calls and your texts throughout the show, your long-lasting memories, stories, any comments, any tributes you want to leave about the great Mike Ditka, who passed away today at the age of 86. We will take them throughout the remainder of the show at 310-840-4910. You can also hit me up on Twitter at PatBoyle44. It's a football Friday. Brad and I ran through every single game on Sunday, gave you the injury news you need to know, the X's and O's. We broke it down, the biggest questions in each game, and then our favorite plays. We will still talk a whole lot of football for the games upcoming this Sunday. I want to go in depth and talk a little bit more, especially Bears-Packers, because it is a monumental game and one that will have massive playoff implications down the road at the end of the season. Also, we'll talk a lot of college football. Producer Brandon Combs and I will go head-to-head with our college football against the spread picks that's coming up in an hour. But I'd be remiss if I didn't hammer home even more what a brutal, embarrassing loss this was for the Dallas Cowboys last night. 310-840-4910. It's easy to make the Cowboys the butt of the joke when they don't play well, right, or when they lose games. How about them Cowboys, America's team, watching Jerry Jones stand up in frustration at the end of the game, not happy. It's easy to do that when they lose. But come on. That was pitiful. It was disturbing how bad they played last night. Embarrassing. For the last couple of years here, a Cowboys team that has missed the playoffs the last couple of years because their defense has been so horrendous. And yes, it was 2 years ago in the final year of Mike McCarthy. They dealt with injuries.
18: And last year, sure, they dealt with some more injuries, but the last 2 years, they have finished with only 7 wins. And with Jerry Jones getting up there in his mid-80s and continuing to try to make win-now moves, I mean, isn't it ironic they trade for Joey Porter Jr. and in his what was supposed to be his home debut, he gets ruled out late, right before the game because of flu-like symptoms? That's just the kind of breaks that the Cowboys haven't been catching for a couple of years now. But either way, America's team with all this talent on offense, Jerry Jones always trying to make the next trade win. And out of all the games, you would think that maybe the Cowboys lay an egg and lose. I don't know anybody that thought they would actually lose to an undrafted rookie quarterback, Jalen Daniels, making his second start in place of an injured Baker Mayfield, and an 0-4 Buccaneers team whose offense had been woeful. And the Cowboys were nearly double-digit favorites. And they go on an opening touchdown drive where they move the ball right down the field. And yet, from that point on, they got outscored 24-9. Jalen Daniels, at least on the night, outplayed Dak Prescott. The Buccaneers' defense was stiff and stout. CeeDee Lamb barely played in this game, was nursing a quad injury that didn't become apparent until the second half. Tried to play a couple of plays in the fourth quarter, went right back out. And the Buccaneers' running back, Bucky Irving, who averaged over the last 2 years less than 60 rushing yards per game, rips off 165 yards, and the Buccaneers run for 241 yards last night. You look at the worst defenses in Super Bowl history, Super Bowl era history. Last year, the Cowboys, they were in that conversation. They were bidding to become the first team in NFL history to make the playoffs with the number one offense and the number 32 defense in terms of yards allowed and yards gained. Dak Prescott and the offense, they were bolstering up. They were putting lipstick on a pig every single week. This year, despite the acquisitions last season of Quinnen Williams, and despite the acquisitions already of Joey Porter Jr., and despite drafting Caleb Downs and adding Kenny Clark, spending draft capital on premier players, the Cowboys' defense is worse this year. They are somehow worse. When you look at the worst defenses in the Super Bowl era, right now the Cowboys are in the conversation once again to be one of the worst defenses in NFL history. In the Super Bowl era, they right now are tied for the third worst in terms of yards per play allowed. They are at 6.4. That's not in the red zone. That's not on home games. That's total. In the 5 games thus far, the Cowboys are giving up an average of 6.5 yards per game. Tied for third worst ever in the Super Bowl era. That's how bad this defense is. A Buccaneers team on a short week with an undrafted rookie quarterback. They allowed him to throw the ball effectively, and they allowed Bucky Irving, who has been a mediocre running back. I shouldn't say mediocre running back. It's been a mediocre run game. 241 yards. Stomped a mud hole in the Cowboys, and the Buccaneers walked it dry. Embarrassing doesn't even begin to do it justice. Disgusting. Pitiful. And this coming from a supposed playoff contender. I told you before the season I didn't think the Cowboys were good enough to make the playoffs because I still didn't think that defense was good enough. And if you ever need an example the rest of the year when people get excited about the Cowboys, because I'm sure they'll have some high moments, right? They always do. Cowboys are a roller coaster every single year. They win games like last week against, granted, a struggling Texans defense, but that was a pretty damn good win that makes you think, oh boy, here come the Cowboys, right? Week 2, they get fat on a Commanders team that had Jaden Daniels exit at halftime with an injury, and they go on and blow out the Commanders and win by 17. They should have beaten the Baltimore Ravens. They had them dead to rights and blew that game. But still, oh, it's a good loss. It's a good loss on the Cowboys' schedule. And then they do this last night. How can you take this team seriously? How can you take this team seriously for the rest of the season? How can you take Brian Schottenheimer seriously as a head coach? And I know that he's not the defensive coordinator. Man, we talk about some of the staff changes that some teams have made. Dallas Cowboys just brought in Christian Parker, their defensive coordinator. He's the youngest defensive coordinator in franchise history. I don't think he's lasting more than this season. I mean, this is a joke. And I don't want to hear the excuses about the injuries. I know DeMarvion Overshown, their stud linebacker, has struggled to play in games this year. I know Kobe Durant, their acquisition at corner, has struggled to play in games this year. Those guys have each missed the last two-plus games now. And Joey Porter, if he played, maybe you don't have Tez Johnson wide open on a 64-yard pitch and catch where there's not a Cowboys defender for miles. But let's not act like 90% of the other teams in the NFL don't have some injury problems. And I understand that CeeDee Lamb went out injured throughout, you know, early in this game and tried to come back. But it's the circus clown car type of mistakes that the Cowboys made last night that beat themselves. That's what makes this so frustrating. The first interception that Dak Prescott throws, it goes off the hands of Brian Flournoy. After the Buccaneers score a touchdown to go up 21-10, what do the Dallas Cowboys do? They fumble the ensuing kickoff and fumble it right away. Then when the Buccaneers get a field goal after that to make it 24-10, what do the Cowboys do? Critical fourth and three at their own 43. Dak Prescott overthrows and open Jake Ferguson. And then even when Todd Bowles and the Buccaneers tried to gift wrap this game back to the Cowboys, Todd Bowles, I could not believe my eyes. The guy who is infamous for being one of the most conservative head coaches that are currently employed in the NFL. Never saw a fourth down that he didn't want to punt on or kick a field goal on. Fourth and goal from the one. With 8.5 minutes to go, I don't care that it's from the 1 yard line. You kick a field goal, you immediately go up by 3 scores, and you have to force the Cowboys to score 3 times in 8.5 minutes. Todd Bowles makes the boneheaded decision to try to go for it. Of course, they fail. And what do the Cowboys do? They go 10 plays, 99 yards, in 3 minutes. And then the final interception. Right off the face, through the hands, and off the face mask of Jake Ferguson when the Cowboys had just gotten to the cusp of the red zone and it looked like, for all intents and purposes, that they were going to score a touchdown and get the two-point conversion. And by the way, for anybody that's crushing Brian Schottenheimer or the NFL analytics, why would you go for two? Why would you go for two when you're down 2 scores? I mean, the average NFL conversion rate on two-point conversions is over 50%. Cowboys are down 2 scores. They score to make it 24-16. I have no problem with coaches going for two in that point. You get the two-point conversion, it's 24-18. If you score again, you kick an extra point, you win the game. You don't get the two-point conversion, all right, you have to score another touchdown, and then you have to get the two-point conversion. What are the chances you go 0 for 2? Mathematically, slim. So I do not mind the Cowboys going for two when they were down 24-10 and then a touchdown to make it 24-16. I don't mind that at all, and I never mind when teams do that. Because, again, the math, unless there is an extenuating circumstance where there's massive injuries or something of that ilk, I have no problem with teams going for two when they get a score a touchdown to cut it back to a one-score game. So I didn't mind that the Cowboys did that, but I have a huge problem with Todd Bowles going for it on fourth and goal when a chip shot field goal makes it a 3-score game with 8.5 minutes left. It wasn't like this was middle of the third quarter. It wasn't like it was the beginning of the fourth quarter. The Cowboys would have had to get three. They didn't end up getting. They only had two more possessions. They only got two more possessions. But man, again, the clown car mistakes. For a team that is supposed to be a playoff contender, for a team that is supposed to be buttoned up, both interceptions go off their receiver's hands, and Jake Ferguson literally goes off his face. You fumble away a kickoff when you have no margin for error to turn the football over. And the Buccaneers, a team that's 0-4, that had been getting crushed and that had been playing so terrible against mediocre teams come into your building with an undrafted rookie quarterback, and you make him look like the next coming of Joe Montana. And Jalen Daniels, you know, didn't even run the ball. We all thought, hey, this, you know, he's a dual threat quarterback. He ran for 55, 60 yards last time. He had like one big run. That was it. One big third down conversion with his legs. I think he had two for the game. One of them was like a third and nine, which was, of course, was a backbreaker, but he didn't really burn Dallas with his legs. He hurt him with his arm all night. Finding Emeka Egbuka on the short gains, Chris Godwin, his tight end, Kate Otten, and then Bucky Irving, again, a guy that has averaged under 60 rushing yards per game for the last 2 years, slices you for 165 yards? That 72-yard run that he had, how does that happen? It happens to teams that are overrated. It happens to teams that can't get out of their own way. It happens to the Dallas Cowboys. 310-840-4910. Pat Boyle, BetMGM tonight, Westwood One Sports. So it begs the question. It begs the question. Do we have another trade for Jerry Jones? Hey, Jerry, the Joey Porter Jr. trade hasn't done much to improve the defense, and I know he didn't play. The Quinnen Williams trade last year hasn't done much to improve the defense. Well, what's next? More trades, right? We're in win now. Cowboys are always in win now. Who else are you going to add? And Jerry Jones did say that he were there. I'm still open for business. I have the quote here from Jerry Jones that said, "The future capital, I wouldn't give it up for a player who didn't have some future or the potential of future that you could add years to. The future capital that you have are draft picks. Those guys are question marks with them too. So if we do see an opportunity and it fits for us, we'll take a good look at it." This isn't fold the tents here. We are 2-3, didn't expect to be 2-3, didn't expect this Tampa team to come here 0-4 either. They got a lot of good players. Unquestionably, they were the better team tonight. So who's next? What's the next trade for the Dallas Cowboys? By the way, in case you're wondering, their draft picks available. They still have their 2027 first round pick, although it's the lesser of their own in the Green Bay Packers. They've got a 2027 second round pick. They've got they got their own first round. They got the first round pick, the lesser of their own in the Packers. They got a second round pick, 2028 first round pick, and a 2028 third round pick. And all of their 2029 draft picks, which is the latest that you could trade away. And I'm not going to say I guarantee, but I got a pretty damn good feeling the type of player that the Cowboys would bring in with another trade. Can't you just see Khalil Mack coming to the Dallas Cowboys? Doesn't that look so obvious? The Chargers are terrible. They're 0-4. Khalil Mack is on an expiring contract, a one-year $18 million deal. Signing bonus was $10 million, so I'm pretty sure that in terms of what the Cowboys would owe him, it's just his base salary of $8 million broken up into however many games are left. And Khalil Mack, who is probably, well, he's obviously past his prime, right? I mean, he's not the animal that he used to be with the Las Vegas Raiders and even to a certain extent the Chicago Bears. Or even when he had 17 sacks just a couple of years ago with the Chargers. And he's having a pretty good year. I mean, I got to be honest. Like, Khalil Mack's got a sack in three straight games. He's got three sacks on the season. The Chargers are done. They're toast. They have no shot of coming back this season. You're going to lose Khalil Mack for nothing at the end of the year? That's an easy one. I 1,000,000% can see Khalil Mack in a Cowboys jersey in a couple of weeks from now. Maybe even as soon as Tuesday. If the Chargers lose to the Broncos and they're 0-5, it is time to start selling off and selling fast. And I think the Cowboys would snatch him right up. Khalil Mack, one of the great pass rushers of this century, still with something to prove. The Cowboy, it'll be touted as what a great all-in move by Jerry Jones. It would be. I mean, it's a good move. What do they give up for him? That's the question. How desperate are they? Can the Chargers try to squeeze a third-round pick? Dare I say a second round pick out of Jerry Jones. It wouldn't shock me to see Jerry be so desperate he gives up a second round pick for a guy on an expiring contract. A fourth round pick is more likely, probably market value. Again, expiring contract, aging player, fourth round pick is probably gets it done. And that seems like a no-brainer. Seems like a no-brainer for Jerry Jones and the Dallas Cowboys. I am going to make a prediction. Khalil Mack is the next Dallas Cowboy. And if not Khalil Mack, Josh Sweat feels like the next most viable option because the Arizona Cardinals are likely to fall out of playoff contention rather quickly as well. But that's the next. I mean, you've already added to the secondary. There's not really any top-tier linebackers that are on the trading block or that would make sense right now. But Khalil Mack, pass rusher, for a Cowboys pass rush that has struggled and a defense that is god-awful. Yeah, Khalil Mack, you will be a Dallas Cowboy. 310-840-4910. And one other thing to talk about here, Pat Boyle, BetMGM tonight, Westwood One Sports, is Dak Prescott. Now, I get a lot of blowback from the guys on this show, from my co-host Brad, my producer Brandon Combs, from my video producer Monty, that are so insistent. They are determined to beat it out of me. That one day I'll concede and I'll say Dak Prescott is a top 10 quarterback. And every single year I have more evidence to the contrary. That Dak Prescott, sure, he can compile 4,500 yards every year like it's going out of style. He can compile 30 passing touchdowns. The Dallas Cowboys can be a top 5 offense year in and year out. And it's the defense that lets down Dak and the Cowboys. The playoff numbers? Oh, look away. Don't worry about what he's done in the playoffs. Not his fault. Never Dak's fault. And the two interceptions last night, I mean, they weren't his fault. It goes off Jake Ferguson's face. The Ryan Flournoy, the interception that goes off Flournoy's hands wasn't a great pass. He probably should have caught it. Probably shouldn't have tipped off his hand right to a defender. But throws like that fourth down throw, where they go for it late third quarter, he had Jake Ferguson open, airmails him. Airmails him. And yes, the fact that he consistently comes up short and underperforms in the postseason, Dak Prescott's not a top 10 quarterback, and I don't know if he will ever win another playoff game. I'm not sure Dak Prescott will ever win another playoff game, but for somebody that is the quarterback of the Dallas Cowboys, you would think you have to have some thick skin, right? And I think for the most part, Dak does. Not last night, though. There's a viral video of what appeared to be a stadium staffer for the Dallas Cowboys. When Dak's walking by, he just goes, "Embarrassing." And Dak's like eyeing him down. And again, he gets one of the Cowboys assistant coaches to go find out who said that. And then Dak in the postgame talking about, you know, I don't know if I would use that word. I don't want to discredit anybody in the NFL. To say that's embarrassing is kind of tough. And he said, you know, don't cower away. Who, you know, basically show yourself. Who was it? Like, dude, that was an embarrassing loss on every single account. That's not the thing. To bring up a stadium staffer saying it's embarrassing, what, like you want flowers thrown at your feet after a performance like that? You want people to pat you on the back? That's the most embarrassing loss of the season right now, is losing by 8 points at home to a winless Buccaneers team with an undrafted rookie playing at quarterback. Yes, it's absolutely embarrassing. It's absolutely embarrassing. And Dak's got to own it, and the Cowboys have to own it, because they literally just shot themselves right in the foot in terms of their playoff chances. This NFC East, man, this thing is open for the taking. I got a lot of belief in my New York Football Giants, but I'm not confident that they win this division just because they beat the Cardinals and the Titans. Jaden Daniels is back. Can he stay healthy? Commanders' defense isn't very good. And the Eagles, all the problems they're having, they just lost two linemen in 1 week. One to retirement, one to a trade. It feels like they're waving the white freaking flag. Saquon's hurt for a couple weeks. Devontae Smith is injured. This division, for me to say it's the Cowboys for the taking is disrespectful to the rest of the division because the Cowboys aren't that good. And they find ways to beat themselves over and over and over again. And as long as their defense remains what it is, which is one of the worst in NFL history through five games, there you won't catch me saying that this division is the Cowboys for the taking. 310-840-4910. We'll take a quick break. When we come back, we'll get your phone calls on Dak and the Cowboys and this game last night. Anything you want to talk about with Mike Ditka, again, 310-840-4910. You can also hit me up on Twitter at PatBoyle44. When we come back, we'll get your calls, we'll get your texts. We'll talk a little bit of Philadelphia Eagles and what might be coming down the turnpike next week if they lose this game in London. And it's a big Friday night in college football. We'll get you a scoreboard update when we come back. I'm Pat Boyle. 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

0: 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Get to your phone calls here in a moment. You can also hit me up on Twitter at PatBoyle44. Get you a quick scoreboard update here on some big college football games going on right now. It's a busy Friday night. How about Mike Norvell? His seat scorching hot on the road at Louisville. Even though Florida State has back-to-back dominant wins, well, one against Central Arkansas, but then they did blow out Virginia last week, 38-7, carrying some mojo into Louisville, and the Cardinals, it looks like their season was going down the tubes. Remember week one, they had that shootout against Ole Miss, a great game, they lose by a field goal, then they beat SMU by 10. Their last two games, they lost at home to Wake Forest, and then they lose at North Carolina State. Remember, NC State had the worst loss of all time a couple of weeks ago. And Florida State went up 14-0, and they had fourth and goal from the one to try to go up 21-0. They don't get it. And since then, Louisville has uncorked 28 unanswered points. My God. Mike Norvell, hang on for dear life. Louisville leads Florida State 28-14, late third quarter. Seminoles just got the ball back after a punt, but their offense has been dead since the first quarter. Meanwhile, in Seattle, Kirk Ferentz at number 20, Iowa, licking their wounds a bit still after getting crushed by Ohio State last weekend. On the road against Damond Williams in Washington, Huskies coming off back-to-back heartbreaking losses by one scores to both USC and Minnesota. Washington was a slight favorite. Well, their offense not getting out of neutral. It's 6-0 Iowa. A couple of field goals have the Hawkeyes up and the football here midway through the first quarter. And then you got number 8 BYU kicking it off in an hour from now. Late one in Provo. I guess it's not late for them. Late for me on the East Coast. And number 8 BYU, Kalani Sitake, unbeaten 4-0, going up against the Cyclones of Iowa State. BYU 11.5-point favorites in that one. All right. You can hit me up on Twitter at PapaWill44, and Billy G, 1964, says, since 1994, the Bears are 16-50 against the Packers, including the playoffs, through October 9th, 2026. Is that correct? Packers-Bears rivalry last 66 games? That doesn't sound right. I guess it is. Yeah, unless the AI overview is incorrect. No, StatMuse has it too. Packers are 50-16 versus the Bears over the last 66 games. That's crazy. Well, that won't matter a whole lot on Sunday if Ben Johnson and the Bears win the football game, and I don't think it really matters anyway. I mean, again, this isn't Aaron Rodgers. The Bears are a good team now. So that is a pretty crazy stat, but yeah, I don't think this matters a whole lot for Sunday's game, but appreciate it, Billy G. All right, 310-840-4910. Talking a lot of Dallas Cowboys, Dak Prescott, brutal, embarrassing loss last night. Let's get to Mike in Maryland, who's next up on BetMGM tonight. Hey, Mike, what's going on?
1: Hey, Boyle, I got your back. I got your back. Your producers and everybody talking about that, you know, that you don't know what you're talking about. I got your back. Now, as
0: hey, with
1: far
0: Dak,
1: as Dallas,
0: Dak Prescott?
1: Yeah, Dak Prescott. When you got a team in that division that puts up 138 points and gave up 136 points, you're not going to win the division. You got Giants on top of the division that you support for as little as 79 points and 82 points the entire season so far. But the injuries and everything else, it's anybody's division. When it comes down to
0: Mike.
1: Yeah, when it comes down to the Dallas Cowboys, I don't know what you got to do. That Prescott had the best players money can buy for the past 6 years and somehow can't produce. Something has to change. The man put out a lot of money for that organization. I don't like the owner, but he put the players together and he just can't work together. I don't know what's going on. What do you think?
0: Yeah. Hey, Mike, I appreciate the call. I think you make a great point there with the fact that Dak has had incredible weapons around him basically since the time he took over as the starter. You know, these last 2 years, he's got CeeDee Lamb and George Pickens. In the past, when Ezekiel Elliott was at his prime, he had him, had Amari Cooper, had Dez Bryant. I mean, Dak Prescott has always had all-pro caliber weapons around him. You know, Michael Gallup for a couple of years was a 1,000-yard receiver, and the Cowboys have always had a very good offensive line. But yet it always seems to be somebody else's fault. Oh, it was Mike McCarthy's fault. Oh, it was Jason Garrett's fault. Oh, it's Brian Schottenheimer's fault. Oh, it's the defense's fault. And in some respects, and in some regards, there that is true. The defense has been terrible. I mean, they're on pace right now to be one of the worst defenses in NFL history. I don't believe in Brian Schottenheimer as a head coach. Their defense is terrible. But when it's time to perform big games throughout the season, facing great defenses in the playoffs, Dak Prescott usually finds a way to let you down. And I was thinking to myself, well, is there maybe a chance that Dak gets traded? Nope, not going to happen. He's got a full no-trade clause. Like, at the end of this year, if the Cowboys miss the playoffs, did they entertain trading Dak Prescott? He's got a full no-trade clause, and you'd be eating a whole lot of dead cap money if you try to trade him at the end of this season. You'd have to wait a whole another year to then try to make a move. But I wonder if that's on the table. Or do they just play out the rest of this Dak Prescott contract where the Cowboys could potentially have an out at the end of the 2027 season? But, I mean, I think he's, you know, I don't think that's happening. I don't think there's a major move happening with Dak Prescott because, again, he is part of the blame pie. He definitely doesn't get the majority of the blame pie. But even when the Cowboys have had decent defenses in years past, and they've had great weapons, and they go into the playoffs on heaters, it's usually Dak that doesn't play well. Dak and the defense, and everybody. But, I mean, you can't tell me this guy's a top 10 quarterback when he consistently underperforms in the biggest games of the year. He'll compile stats. He'll put together, like I said, over 4,500 yards, more than 30 passing touchdowns. There will be certain games where he plays great. He's played great at home as a favorite against the NFC East, a division that has been up and down for the last 5-6 years. The Eagles have been great now the last couple, but now they're back to a middling team. My Giants haven't been good for several years. Commanders, 1 year of Jaden Daniels. Outside of that, they've been terrible. And Dak Prescott gets to play these teams 6 times a year. Come on, man. 310-840-4910. We'll take a short break. When we come back, if the Eagles lose again on Sunday, I think another trade is coming, and I think it'll be a big one in the next couple of weeks. I'm Pat Boyle. We'll also keep you updated on the big college football games going on when we return. 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
2: College football's defending champs face their toughest test yet. Westwood One! Indiana heads to Nebraska for a battle of unbeatens. Somebody's O has got to go. Hoosiers, Huskers, tomorrow at noon Eastern. Westwood One Sports.
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Welcome on back, BetMGM tonight, Westwood One Sports. I'm Pat Boyle. The phone number to join the show, 310-840-4910. You can also hit me up on Twitter, at PatBoyle44. That was Matt LaFleur, head coach of the Green Bay Packers, and he said some things are bigger than football, preemptively saying that because the rivalry of the Packers and the Bears about to square off on Sunday at Lambeau. One of the greatest, if not the greatest, rivalry in the history of the NFL resumes on Sunday, and the passing of Mike Ditka today at age 86. So Matt LaFleur offering some condolences and some nice words. Now he's going to have to put that aside on Sunday, and he's going to have to stare down what is becoming his villain, his nemesis, and the guy that has owned him the last two games now, and that's Ben Johnson and the Chicago Bears. The Packers are a home underdog to the Chicago Bears for just the third time in the last 30 years when they meet at Lambeau in the, well, it's far from the frozen tundra. It's going to be like 75, 80 degrees on Sunday. And it's Tyson Bagent, a backup quarterback. And yet the Packers are still home dogs. That's how down bad they are right now at 2-2, a couple of eked out victories against the Jets because Aaron Glenn can't manage the clock. And against Jalen Daniels, the undrafted rookie QB that, yes, just beat the Cowboys, but last week in his first NFL start made plenty of mistakes. And yet the Packers still tried to give that game away a couple of times in the fourth quarter and only won by three. They're 2-2. And they're playing the Bears, who are at 3-1 and still playing with a lot of mojo despite Caleb Williams being out with the grade 2 hamstring strain. I still wouldn't put it past Ben Johnson to slow play this thing like the villain that he has kind of embraced being in the rest of the NFC North. I mean, to the fans of the Chicago Bears, he is a hero. He's a legend already in just his second year as the head coach. Caleb Williams, a limited participant in practice today, returned to practice. They're listing him as questionable for Sunday's game against the Packers. Is it just some gamesmanship? Or because they have to list him as questionable if he has a chance to play? I guess they could have listed him as doubtful, but they couldn't rule him out. And so is there a small chance that Caleb Williams suits up and plays? Of all the craziest things I've seen, maybe we got the news that it was a grade 2 hamstring strain. I think the Bears could probably get into some trouble with the league if they're saying it's a grade 2 when it was a grade 1, but I don't know. Maybe I'm just adding into the, I'm fueling the flames of this rivalry here. I'm stoking the fire. In all likelihood, it will be Tyson Bagent. But that won't make it any less of an excuse if the Green Bay Packers lose to the Bears on Sunday and drop to 2-3 and lose to a backup quarterback and lose to Ben Johnson for the third straight time. With the way that this rivalry has completely swung on its head, Matt LaFleur had owned the Chicago Bears 12-1. Against the Bears going into that meeting in December last year with a chance to win the division still on the line. And then Jordan Love gets knocked out of the game with a concussion, but the Green Bay Packers still led the Bears 13-3 and still led the Bears 16-6 with under 5 minutes to go in the fourth quarter. And then a field goal from the Bears, and then the onside kick recovery, and then the Caleb Williams touchdown pass to Jahdae Walker, and then in overtime, the 46-yard touchdown pass on a beautiful missile to DJ Moore to win the game and walk it off. That was comeback number one, and if you thought that was sweet for Chicago, how about being down 27-16 with under 5 minutes to go in the wild card in the playoffs, and the Bears stun the Packers. Come back, win the football game. Ben Johnson with a smug handshake to Matt LaFleur at the end. F the Packers. I effing hate those guys. Remember, on day one, he took a shot at Matt LaFleur, and I love beating Matt LaFleur twice in a season, and he did it. He backed up his words. He's backed up most of his words, and he's continued to talk smack. This is more than just Packers versus Bears on Sunday. This is Matt LaFleur staring at the other sideline against the guy that is now basically strutting over him, standing over him, mocking him. He knocked him to the canvas, and he's basically spitting in his eyes. This is a chance for redemption for Matt LaFleur. This is a chance to swing this rivalry back in the Green Bay Packers' favor, despite how

0: mediocre they've looked so far. Matt LaFleur, when he was asked about the rivalry, he goes, well, I'm not out there playing. This is about the players, and don't get me wrong, the rivalry's intense, and yada, yada, yada. Coach speak, professional coach speak. I'm not going to give the Chicago Bears any bullets. I'm not going to give them any bulletin board material. Ben Johnson doesn't care about giving the Packers bulletin board material because he's backed it up with two straight wins. And he's got a chance to make it three again, despite Tyson Bagent likely playing on Sunday. This feels like a save-the-season win for the Green Bay Packers if they can get it. And despite the issues they've had on the offensive line and on the defensive front and dropping the football and fumbling the football and the penalties, second most in the NFL, if they can clean those things up, boy, what a win this would be. And I do think they clean the poor play up. I think if there's anything to snap you out of a funk, to kickstart your season, to get you going, it's your most hated rival on a week where they're probably playing with just a little bit of extra juice, playing in honor and memory of Mike Ditka against your most hated villain on the other side of the sideline, a guy that was outclassing you and outcoaching you when he was the offensive coordinator for the Detroit Lions, and now that he's the head coach of the Chicago Bears, he took one of the most lopsided rivalries in NFL history and has turned it on its head. If the Chicago Bears and Ben Johnson walking into Lambeau Field with a backup quarterback can't snap the Packers out of their funk, I don't know what will. But I did pick Jordan Love to win the MVP, and I'm confident he has an MVP-like performance on Sunday. I'm confident that I think the Chicago Bears secondary is still there to be picked on, and that Christian Watson and Matthew Golden can both have a couple of big games on Sunday. And that despite the fact that they don't have a great run game and that they haven't had a great defense so far, that the Packers can take advantage of a backup quarterback in Tyson Bagent and force him into some mistakes. So I think it's redemption. I think it's a time to turn the season around for Matt LaFleur. And I think the Green Bay Packers are going to do it. 310-840-4910. All right, we've got college football against the spread picks between me and producer Brandon Combs when we come back. Let's get you a quick scoreboard update here before we do that. Louisville, 35 unanswered. They lead Florida State 35-14, early fourth quarter. What a brutal loss this is going to be for Mike Norvell. And you got to ask yourself, does he get fired on the plane ride back to Tallahassee tonight? Meanwhile, Iowa leading Washington 13-0, and the Hawkeyes have the ball early second quarter. BYU, Iowa State kicking off in about 30 minutes. More BetMGM tonight when we come back. I'm Pat Boyle.
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15: 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We have been honoring the legendary, iconic life of Mike Ditka throughout the show today. Passed away at age 86 earlier this morning. The three-time Super Bowl champion, one as a player, one as an assistant coach, most famously as the head coach of the Chicago Bears, the Monsters of the Midways, the 85 Bears, one of the greatest, if not the greatest, defense of all time. Mike Ditka, one of the most iconic football personalities, larger-than-life personalities that you will ever find in the history of this game, passing away today at the age of 86. So if you want to continue to send forth some tributes, any stories, any kind words at all about Mike Ditka, 310-840-4910. We ran through every single game coming up on Sunday in Week 5 of the National Football League. So if you have any questions, you have any predictions, we will take them. Again, 310-840-4910. You can also hit me up on Twitter at PatBoyle44. But for the final hour on a Friday, it's me, it's producer Brandon Combs, it's 10 college football games, and we pick them against the spread. Before we do that, though, let's get you a scoreboard update here on some big games on this Friday night. ACC action, Louisville blowing out Florida State 35-14. Mike Norvell's seat is going to be as hot as it's ever been. It was 14-0 Noles in this game, and they had it inside the five-yard line. They got turned away on fourth and goal from the one, and Louisville has since put up 35 unanswered. My goodness. Now, Florida State does have third and goal right now from the five-yard line, but there's only 8.5 minutes to go. They need a mini miracle at this point. Meanwhile, in Seattle, oh my goodness, you want to talk about BTA, belt to ass right now. How about Kirk Ferentz and the Hawkeyes coming off the loss? I wouldn't say it's a bad loss. I mean, Ohio State's just an incredible team. But they were thoroughly beaten by the Buckeyes at Kinnick. And Iowa has gone to the PNW, the Pacific Northwest, and they are laying the smackdown right now on Washington. How about Iowa? 20 points. And there's still 9 minutes to go in the first half. They are crushing Washington 20-0. Damond Williams and the Huskies, they got a long way to go to turn this game around. Meanwhile, we've got Kalani Sitake, an unbeaten 8th-ranked BYU against Iowa State coming up in 30 minutes. So we'll continue to keep you posted on these games throughout the remainder of the show. But it is time for our College Football Against the Spread Picks Challenge. Me versus Combs. And our records on the season heading into week 6 in college football. Combs is 25-25. I am 31-19. And last week, was quite the change in this contest. Combs went 1-9. I went 7-3, including a perfect 6-0 in our head-to-head picks. So, Combs, you can easily turn this around 1 week later, but what's going on, man?
17: Yeah, I mean, look, just the worst week I've ever had of picking games against the spread. I mean, 1-9 is just unacceptable for myself. It's unacceptable for my fans. And I sincerely apologize to anybody who followed me on my 1-9 week. But it's been a tough day, man. losing Coach Dicka, it was a tough day. You know, dude's a legend around here, and the stories and everything that you hear and hearing people talk about him. And, you know, I've known Jarrett for a little while now, and hearing him break the news, I mean, it's just heartbreaking. So, you know, obviously thoughts and prayers out to his family, and you know, he lived a great life, man. Dicka was a great dude.
15: Yes, he did. And he had a huge impact on the game of football well after he retired too. Which I think just goes to speak about his how iconic he was and the gravitas that he held.
17: Yeah, no, absolutely. And I mean, he was just, I mean, around here, I mean, he's got his restaurants and everything like that, but I mean, just the captivating personality that he was, not only as a coach, but just as a human being. And who he was on the mic was just who he was. You know, when he's telling people, you know, your IQ is zero. I saw another clip of him. He's trying to do an interview and some guy's yelling at him from off in the distance, cheering for him, actually saying, "I love you, coach." He flips him a quarter and says, "Here, go make a phone call." I mean, he was just that guy and just so genuine. Hearing some of these things, it's been a day, sad day, but a good day here for Bears fans to reflect on a guy like that, a guy who brought us the Super Bowl back in 1985.
15: Yes, sir. Well said. Very well said, Combs. All right, you ready to pick some games tomorrow?
17: Let's do it. And I mean, I guess I could get worse. I mean, I could go 0-10, but only up from here, baby. Only up from here.
15: All right, let's get to it. What do we got first?
17: Let's start with number 7, Indiana, a 7.5-point favorite at Nebraska. Where are you going in this one?
15: Yeah, give me Kurt Cignetti and the Hoosiers. Now, don't get me wrong, Matt Rhule and Nebraska, they have done a tremendous job this year. That being said, they just have not played anybody that makes me think that all of a sudden the first major step up in competition that they're going to be able to handle it. Now, Memorial Stadium will be rocking. Over 100,000 fans are going to pack in there tomorrow, and it's traditionally a tough place to play when Nebraska's been good. But again, so far they've beaten Ohio, Bowling Green, North Dakota, Michigan State, and Maryland, who got destroyed by UCLA a couple weeks ago, 54-3. So look, they beat Maryland by 25. They beat Michigan State by 18. That's impressive. This is a whole other animal coming in here. And I think Indiana, despite them not looking like the Indiana from last year, if this was double digits, I would say, look, I'll probably take Nebraska. It's a touchdown. It's a 7.5. I think the odds of Indiana winning this by only 7 is slim. I think they probably do win it by 10. So give me the Hoosiers here. I just think they're a great team. Their defense is still incredible. The offense needs some work. But look, 2 weeks ago, Combs, you and I were questioning just how great this team was when they had to survive Northwestern. Now Northwestern looks like a pretty damn good squad. So give me Indiana minus the 7.5.
17: Yeah, I'm with you. Look, I do like Matt Rhule's squad. The problem is, I mean, Indiana knows how to run the ball. And with the weather that's expected at Nebraska, I mean, you're going to have high winds with the hurricane that's blowing through. And I mean, temperature or wind gusts are going to be in the 40 mile per hour range. You're going to have temperatures in the low 60s, high 50s by the time that this thing kicks off. I think that the run game is going to be something. And the other problem that Nebraska has, man, is they can't stop shooting themselves in the foot with penalties. And that's going to be a big problem against a Kurt Cignetti coach team. The Cignetti coach team at one point I thought was going to have that problem too, but it was only a 1 week problem. Kurt cleared that up pretty quickly. I do think that Indiana wins this probably by 2 touchdowns.
15: Okay. And look, not that I no matter what the weather is, I'm probably picking Indiana, but yes, tomorrow night I think is supposed to get cold, but I did just do a quick check of Lincoln, Nebraska weather tomorrow. And it is in the day when this game is being played, it is supposed to be a near record high of 89 degrees. So it's going to be hot when they play, but the wind will be a factor.
17: Yeah. Wind's definitely going to be a factor. Maybe I did look at the temperature wrong. But yeah, either way, I'm still taking Indiana. I mean, it's going to be a run game with that, with the wind. pass games are going to be ineffective, and the kicking games are going to be highly ineffective. So, yeah, I still like Indiana, still for all the same reasons.
15: Okay. All right, let's move on. You go first here on the next one. It's the Red River rivalry, baby. Number one, Texas versus Oklahoma at the Cotton Bowl in Dallas. And the Longhorns, 7.5-point favorites in this one. Oklahoma and John Mateer, they've continued to struggle. Their offense looks out of sorts. Could this be the game they turn it around? Combs, what do you think?
17: Yeah, look, I think this is going to be a Texas game. I think it's going to be another game where you look at Manning and he's going to put another notch in his legacy and put another notch in, you know, trying to march towards a Heisman Trophy. Oklahoma's offense struggles, and I'm not a big believer in John Mateer. I am a believer in what's going on at Texas. I saw what they did to Ohio State, even though they were down in that game, the ability to come back, the ability to persevere. I don't think that's going to be a problem here in the Red River Shootout, so give me Texas.
15: I said it is on Wednesday, my hump day Hail Mary. John Mateer plays his best game of the season. He remembers that he's got some good quarterbacking in his blood. And this Oklahoma defense, which is no pushover, they find a way to get this thing done here. We get another jaw dropper in the Red River rivalry. Oklahoma covers. I think Oklahoma wins the game outright. As somebody that has been an Arch Manning defender, he's making it a little bit tougher and tougher to defend him. I think he has a poor game tomorrow. I think the Sooners get their biggest win of the season, and number one Texas drops with their first loss. Give me Boomer Sooner. I think they win the game outright.
17: All right, let's go with another Texas team. Texas A&M at number 14, Mizzou. Mizzou is a 3.5-point favorite over the Aggies. Where are you going here?
15: My God, man. This is I hate this game. But I put it on because it is a high profile game, and it is one that, like, are we going to get a third straight SEC team coming off of a dominant win that then can't back it up? Right? Last week, Missouri crushes Florida. The week after, Florida crushed Ole Miss. Now, does Missouri fall into that trap against A&M? I don't think so. And if they were on the road, I would have picked A&M. But, man, the way Marcel Reed has played quarterback this year, I just don't know how you can take Texas A&M. He has been god-awful. He's been terrible in every single which way. The A&M defense is still very good, but the way that Missouri ran the ball and controlled the run, if they can stop Texas A&M running the football, you're going to force Marcel Reed into some third and longs where his decision-making has been terrible. Give me Missouri. I hope that it's not a third straight week where this happens, where the SEC team coming off the dominant win last week then falls flat. They're at home. Give me Missouri. I think they win. And they cover.
17: Yeah, we just had another Iowa touchdown. They are up 27-0 at Washington with 5 minutes to go in the second quarter. I with Texas A&M and Marcel Reed, I can't with this kid, man. Maybe the most overrated quarterback coming into this season was Marcel Reed, completing just 56% of his passes. He's last in the SEC, and the Aggies are trying to find their identity offensively. I don't believe in this Texas A&M team at all. I am with Mizzou as well.
15: Okay. Beautiful. Who goes first here? I forget.
17: Me.
15: Okay. You go first. And I skipped a game, by the way. We should have did Texas A&M and Missouri second. That's my fault. I apologize. But so far, we're head-to-head.
17: Like a professional.
15: You did. We're only head-to-head on the one. I got Oklahoma. You got Texas. If it wasn't our team, I wouldn't be throwing this game in there, but they are. And Notre Dame, number 3 in the country, at home against Stanford, and they are 38.5-point favorites. But we've been really good picking Notre Dame games this year, and I'm undefeated picking Notre Dame games. Last week, you took the Irish to cover against North Carolina. I took UNC. UNC kept it within the number. So I'm 5-0 on Notre Dame games this year, but you're 4-1, still pretty damn good. Do they cover the big fat number against the Stanford Cardinal? What do you think, Combs?
17: Yeah, look, normally I would say this is a typical game where Notre Dame doesn't cover. But I mean, dude, in the trenches, offensive line, defensive line. I mean, Notre Dame is just so far superior to Stanford. They might be up 38-0 by halftime. Like, this game's going to get out of hand, and it might get out of hand quick. I kind of hope that does, so I could have the rest of my Saturday without having to worry about Notre Dame. And there's no way I'm not going against Notre Dame, even with the 38.5. It's a large number in a rivalry game against Stanford. But this rivalry isn't much of a rivalry anymore. This is so one-sided. And I think that the boys are going to come out on Saturday and they're just going to, annihilate Stanford.
15: Yeah. I mean, the one thing that worries me here is now we've got the first look ahead spot for Notre Dame. They're in Provo next week to take on BYU. Mm-hmm. Is Marcus Freeman, who we've seen before, Northern Illinois, Marshall, not that there should ever be a universe in any alternate reality where Notre Dame ever even has to come close to sweating this game out. But, yeah, like you said, they win the game by 40 freaking points. It's a lot to ask for. That being said, Stanford's two road games this year. Last week, they lost 57-3 against Wake Forest. And at Duke, they lost 35-7. And they were at home against Miami and lost 45-6. Give me the Irish. Mm. Give me the Irish. And yeah, it shouldn't even be a contest. It should be 35-0 at half. They should cruise. This final score should be 52-3, 56-3. It better be a bloodbath. Give me the Irish. Give me Notre Dame.
17: All right, let's go to a ranked matchup. Number 21, UCLA at number 13, Oregon. Look, Dan Lanning has got to get these boys going. If they have any shot at making a college football playoff, do they hold off UCLA as an 11.5 point favorite?
15: I think they hold them off and they win, but I don't think they cover. Give me UCLA. Again, they've kind of changed who they want to be as a football team here with new head coach doing a really good job. Bob Chesney coming over from James Madison. They're running the football more. They're a run-first team, and they've done a really good job. And their lead running back, Wayne Knight's, had a hell of a season so far. 277 rushing yards in the last two games combined against Purdue and Maryland. Now, Oregon's defense is a step up, but we saw Oklahoma State, how they beat Oregon a couple of weeks ago. They ran the football well, so I think they will be able to do that. And I think Nico Iamaleava can make some plays happen on third downs and convert for UCLA. They're 4-0 for a reason. They're a pretty good football team, and they've got a great head coach now. But Oregon wins. But I do think UCLA keeps this relatively close here. Give me the Bruins. I think this is too many points. If this was under a touchdown, it would be no-brainer. I'll take Oregon. But it's 11.5. Give me UCLA to keep it close on the road.
17: Yeah, look, I'm with UCLA as well, except I'm going to take it that step further, and I think Oregon's on upset alert. I think that the takeaway propensity for this UCLA defense is going to pose some problems for Dylan Raiola and Oregon. So I do think that UCLA is going to be able to keep this game close, and in the end, I think that the better quarterback on the field is a UCLA Bruin. And so I can't pronounce his name. Great.
15: Nico Iamaleava.
17: Try. Iamaleava. And so, yeah, I do. I think UCLA wins this game outright. So I will take UCLA plus the 11.5.
15: Wow. Wow. Okay. Yeah. Dylan Raiola was great against USC. Can he keep it going for a second straight week? All right, Combs, you're first up here. Now we go back to the SEC. Number 9 Ole Miss, Trinidad Chambliss, coming off their bye week after they got their teeth handed to them by Florida, and they go to Nashville tomorrow to take on Vanderbilt. Vandy at 3-2, and the big thing to know in this game is after he was injured last week, their 5-star freshman quarterback Jared Curtis, I think, is likely to play tomorrow. That was the latest that I've seen. Let me see if I can get an updated one here. Jared Curtis expected back against Ole Miss. So that's a big boost for Vandy. Ole Miss, 9.5 point favorites here, Combs. Does Pete Golding and the Rebels bounce back, or does Vandy keep them close?
17: Yeah, look, I don't care if it's Jared Curtis. I don't care if it's Blaze Berlowitz, the backup. I don't care who it is for Vanderbilt. Ole Miss is going to take out some aggression. I think Kewon Lacy, who I do think will play in this game, I think he's going to rush for over 200 yards in this football game against Vanderbilt. I think Ole Miss wins this one, and they win this one big. Give me the Ole Miss Rebels to get back on track.
15: Wow. All right. You and I only head-to-head on one pick so far.
17: Is that true?
15: Yeah. We've only gone head-to-head on Texas-Oklahoma. Other than that, we've been on the same side for all these games.
17: Oof.
15: I got a feeling that's going to change.
17: I hope so. All right.
15: Yeah, let's hit another one.
17: I go first on this.
15: You go first? You do go first.
17: You just went first on Ole Miss.
15: That's right. All right, let's go to the Big 12. Number 22, Houston, making a visit to Manhattan to take on Colin Klein and the Kansas State Wildcats. Houston at 4-1, Kansas State at 3-1. K-State favored by 2.5 in this game here. Do you think the unranked team beats the ranked team at home? Combs, what do you think?
17: Yeah, look, I know that Kansas State has been playing some good ball as of late, which is why they are the favorite at home, albeit a small favorite. I just don't know that they're going to be able to stop the run. And the way Houston can run this ball, I mean, their physical ground attack is a real problem for Kansas State. And allowing 271 rushing yards to Cincinnati does not bode well for you going up against this Houston rush attack and going up against this Houston offensive line. Give up 271 to Cincy, you might give up 471 to Houston. Give me the Houston Cougars.
15: Yeah, I think two things for me. One, I think Avery Johnson is the better quarterback, and I think Kansas State coming off the bye week here, they've got the extra week to prepare for this one. Houston struggled with UCF despite the running game that they did have. So I think coming off the bye, Avery Johnson, Kansas State at home, big home game for them. I think they win this. I think they win a tight one, but they are favored by 2.5. I'll go with the Wildcats here.
17: Wow. Okay. All right.
15: Let's take a quick break.
17: It's a gutsy pick.
15: Yeah, I mean, they're favored. I don't know if it's too gutsy. I think you're taking the more gutsy pick. You're taking the underdog. 310-840. You are taking the ranked team. 310-840-4910. We've got some phone calls to get to when we come back on Mike Ditka. Plus, we will continue on with the final three college football games that we've got lined up. Can Lane Kiffin and the LSU Tigers keep it going? How does the whiteout game look between a couple of mediocre USC and Penn State teams? And then the game of the year, Georgia-Bama. We'll keep going through the games. We'll take your phone calls on college football, on Mike Ditka, 310-840-4910. That's producer Brandon Combs. I'm Pat Boyle. 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
18: The Falcons and Michael Penix Jr. are suddenly one of the NFL's hottest teams. Could they win their third in a row facing the Ravens? Sunday Night Football, Falcons, Ravens, Westwood One Sports.
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1: All right, welcome on back. 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I'm Pat Boyle. Phone number to join the show, 310-840-4910. Producer Brandon Combs and I will finish off our final three games of our college football picks here for tomorrow. Get you a quick scoreboard update right now then, and we'll get to your phone calls. It's about all she wrote in Louisville. The Cardinals, who were down 14-0 against Mike Norvell and the Florida State Seminoles at one point in this game, then went on to score 35 unanswered, and they now lead Florida State 41-20 with 4.5 minutes to go in the fourth quarter. Louisville's going to get to 3-3. Florida State will drop the 3-3, and the questions about Mike Norvell's job are only going to get louder and louder. Meanwhile, in Seattle, boy. Yeah, boy, what a blowout this is turning into in Seattle. The number 20 Iowa Hawkeyes going on the road, and they are laying the smackdown on Washington. It's 27-3. The Huskies just took the points on a field goal just to get on the board. 27-0, they had a 4th-and-4 in the red zone, and they kicked the field goal, and I think a large part of it is because their quarterback, Damond Williams, just went to the injury tent with a shoulder injury. Things have just gone from worse. They went from bad to worse to disastrous right now for Washington. This is a brutal Friday night at home in front of the home crowd. They are getting pasted by Iowa. And then you got number 8 BYU and Kalani Sitake and the Cougars about to kick it off against Iowa State. 310-840-4910. Let's get to your phone calls. Johnny's in Atlanta next up on BetMGM Tonight. Johnny, what's going on, man?
2: What's going on, Pat? I had to give you your flowers because I haven't called in since Michael Penix started as a starting quarterback. And you was right. You called it from last year. You called what? I mean, this summer you called it. And Mike Dicker, I got to give it to him. He's the first person who said, F them picks. I'll trade everybody for Ricky Williams. He stood on it. It didn't work out for it. But, hey, I like the way how he worked out. And, he's going to be missed. And that's my take.
1: Yes, he will. Yes, he will. Johnny, we appreciate the call, man. Really good stuff. We got some more callers, so I'll just let Johnny's comments marinate. We'll get to the next caller, and that is Chance in Alabama, who I know is fired up for Bama, Georgia tomorrow night in Tuscaloosa. Chance, go get him, man. What's going on?
3: Man, I cannot wait. I don't know if I'm going to sleep tonight. It is the game of the year. I'm just... Butterflies in my stomach type deal. I wish I could be there, but I can't. I think we're going to win this game. Reasons why: we have the better quarterback. We have the better receiving core. And let's say it is a terrible, sloppy field, rainy game. We have the best runner on the field for either team with Keeleon Russell. That kid, he is head and shoulders better than Gunnar Stockton. I would say Georgia's defense is a little better, but we've owned them, man. We have owned Georgia. They have been just our whipping boy. So I think it's going to be a great evening for us Tide fans. I think we're back. I think everyone's going to have to kiss the rings again and hate on Alabama and be pissed off and just deal with it. I'm sorry. We're the Mecca. Roll damn Tide.
1: All right. Chance. Good stuff, man. Now, look, Alabama, historically, if you go back the last 15 to 20 years, yes, they have owned Georgia. From 2008 on, Bama is 10-2 against the Bulldogs. That being said, it's only 3-2 in the last 5, including getting your tail handed to you in the SEC title game last year, 28-7. And the last time these two played for a national championship, that was also a rout for Georgia. So you can make the argument they've won probably the two most meaningful recent meetings between the two squads. But yes, Bama has won 10 out of the last 12. A lot of that, though, with Nick Saban. A lot of that with Nick Saban. And I do remember last year, Kalen DeBoer got what felt like his biggest win, eased a lot of the pressure when Bama beat Georgia in between the hedges in September last year, 24-21. And remember, a week ago, or Sunday afternoon, this thing opened, Georgia as the favorite. It quickly flipped to Alabama as the favorite. And yeah, the weather is looking like it's going to impact Tuscaloosa tomorrow night. A lot of the rain is supposed to subside, but it is supposed to be a windy contest. And yeah, it could be a rain-soaked field at Bryant-Denny Stadium. So first and foremost, Chance, we hope that you and your family and your loved ones are very safe tonight, man. Shelter, definitely take shelter. I know it's going to hit Mobile the hardest. I know that's a little bit further away from Tuscaloosa or wherever you may be in Alabama, but definitely stay safe. And we're thinking about everybody right now in the South and the Southeast that's going to be impacted by Isaias tonight. All righty. I'm going to save my thoughts on Bama and Georgia from when we get to it in just a bit, but we've got another caller that wants to weigh in on Mike Ditka. Billy Ray is next up in Chicago here on BetMGM tonight. What's up, Billy Ray? How you doing?
4: Yeah, what it is. How we doing, Bennett?
1: Good, man.
4: Hey, check it. So, look, we got to remember us from the old school with the way they used to play football. Hard nose, iron style. And so I just wanted to give a shout-out to my man Mike Ditka. He wasn't so great with the X's and O's, but he did bring us home a Super Bowl, and he was a larger-than-life character. That's it. I just wanted to send out some love to him and to you and the show.
1: Yeah, hey, good stuff, Billy Ray. We appreciate that, man. We appreciate that. I thought maybe you were going to drop a famous Mike Ditka quote on me there. Didn't he say something, Combs? Didn't he say something about the X's and O's?
4: You can't give the finger to somebody over the radio. That's Mike Ditka's signature, right?
1: That's damn sure. That is damn sure. Billy Ray, good stuff, man. We appreciate you calling in. 310-840-4910. Combs, didn't Mike Ditka have a famous quote about something about an A about the X's and O's?
5: I remember him saying something about, you know, they're going to tell you all sorts of things about the X's and O's and you can't coach and all that. He's like, but to hell with that. I had fun doing it. So I remember him saying that. So during his when he was let go, we'll say, from the Chicago Bears.
1: Okay. 310-840-4910. We know he was a winner. That's for damn sure. 310-840-4910. All right, Combs, let's finish off these games. We're going to save Georgia-Bama for last, so we still got a couple of other ones to get to. You go first on this one here. SEC affair in Lexington tomorrow in prime time. Lane Kiffin and number 10 LSU, 8.5-point favorites against the Kentucky Wildcats, and there is rain expected tomorrow night in Lexington. Kentucky's one loss to Alabama, a game they did lead before Bama ripped off 31 unanswered to end the game. We know the LSU-only loss was against Pete Golding and his old friends at Ole Miss a couple of weeks ago. Both teams 4-1. What do you like in this one?
5: Yeah, I like the Tigers, and I like Lane Kiffin and LSU in this one to cover this spread. Kentucky struggles to protect Kenny Minchie at times, and they struggled on third down. They struggle in the red zone. This is a team. This is all of that recipe is a recipe for disaster against an LSU team that can really get after the quarterback. So I think that LSU just dominates in this game. I think they dominate defensively and they win this game by 15 or more. I really do. I think LSU is a big time team. And I think that Lane Kiffin is going to have these guys ready.
1: Wow. All those points you made about Kentucky are true. But I just do not trust Sam Levitt in this game. I think that he is prone to making some mistakes. We saw Kentucky's pass rush was a massive factor when they blew out Texas A&M on the road. And again, things just got, it was what could go wrong, did go wrong, but against Alabama. But man, for the first 2.5 quarters, they led 17-13, and they were playing some damn good football against the Tide. And then, like I said, everything that could go wrong did go wrong. So if they're able to limit the turnovers at home, prime time tomorrow at Kroger Field, place going to be rocking. I don't know if they win it, but I think they keep it within a touchdown. I'm going to take Kentucky.
5: Okay. All right. Let's go to, let's go to it. USC, number 19 USC at Penn State. Penn State is a 1.5-point favorite. Unranked Penn State, 1.5-point favorite. against USC. I mean, that's two unranked teams that are favored over ranked teams. I don't get it. But Penn State, USC, 1.5. Where are you going?
1: Yeah, I mean, I wish I was getting a couple more points, but I think Penn State wins it. It's the whiteout game, and USC can't travel. They stink. Anytime they got to go to the East Coast, and I know the Happy Valley is not necessarily the East Coast, but it's the Eastern time zone. We saw how USC struggled against Rutgers a couple of weeks ago, and their defense just flat out stinks. So I know that Penn State, they've been a disaster the last couple of weeks, getting blown out by Northwestern. That being said, they got the extra day to prepare. They should be pissed off for this game. I know Kobe Howard's not going to play again, their star receiver. That being said, though, I still think they can find a way to move the football against USC's defense. I mean, it's the fate of Lincoln Riley. There's a fate of the USC defense, and it's the whiteout. So, yes, give me Penn State to salvage their season in front of the home crowd. I know my brother-in-law and my two nephews are going to this game. Shout out to Jordy and Brody. They're going to be all pumped up. They like Penn State, so... I'm hoping the Nittany Lions can bring home the victory for them, but I think they do win the game regardless. Give me Penn State.
5: That's awesome that your nephews are going to be able to go to the game. The problem is they're going to go and watch Penn State lose because USC, look, man, they're just a better football team. And I know it's the whiteout game, and Penn State usually plays well during the whiteout game. And you're right, USC does struggle when they have to go to the East Coast. But that's usually when they have a noon kickoff or they have a 1 o'clock or 2 o'clock kickoff. This is a 6:30 or 7:30 Eastern kickoff for USC and Penn State. I don't think that that's a problem for USC. The body clock will be fine. It's a 3:30 in the afternoon local kickoff for USC. It's not the same as having that noon or 1 or 2 o'clock kickoff on the East Coast. So I think USC is going to be just fine. I think Jaden Maiava and the guys are going to be ready to go. And I just think Penn State, I mean, Rocco Becht is just, I mean, you could throw me out there with a torn rotator cuff and I might look better than Rocco Beck.
1: Oh, geez. Okay. Finally, game of the year, Tuscaloosa in the aftermath of Hurricane Isaias tomorrow night. It is expected to be very windy. It's going to be rain soaked, but it's looking like the rain is going to stop by the time kickoff happens. Who knows, though? Mother Nature, man, she can be pesky to trust. So hopefully we get the weather to cooperate somewhat for this game. Number 2, Georgia, undefeated, 5-0. Number 6, Alabama, 5-0, undefeated. It's the latest installment of the best SEC rivalry in the last 2 decades. It's Kirby Smart. It's Kalen DeBoer. It's Gunnar Stockton. It's Keelon Russell. That being said, a couple of big injuries to keep an eye out for. Georgia's leading touchdown running scorer, Chauncey Bowens, out for the game. And Thomas Blackshear, one of their receivers, is out as well. Combs, do the dogs bark or does the tide roll? Who are you going with?
5: Look, I know we just had Chance in Alabama call in talking about Alabama's the Mecca. Alabama's this. They're going to kiss the rings again. You're going to do this. You're going to do that. Not so fast, my friend, because look, the Georgia Bulldogs are for real. This defense hasn't allowed any rush longer than 19 yards this season. They're only averaging 57 rushing yards against this season. This Georgia defense is elite, and their offense is every bit just as good. Look, I know Keelon Russell, Bama, they bring this balanced attack, and they can hit you from all angles. But this Georgia defense can defend you from all angles. I like Georgia in this game. I don't necessarily think that it's a tight game at the end. Might be a tight game for the first 3 quarters. I think Georgia pulls away late. Give me the Georgia Bulldogs to win this one 31-20.
1: I'm going Roll Tide in this one. Give me Bama. Only because they're at home. Otherwise, I do think this is a very evenly matched game. This isn't your brother, your older brothers, or even your father's Georgia versus Alabama, where it is NFL prospects all across the defense. No, no, no. We got two incredible offenses that are putting up 40s and 50s and 60s like they're going out of style here. These offenses are going to steal the show. That being said, does the weather play a factor? A lot of people saying, well, if this is a run game, it's going to favor Georgia. Well, they're missing their leading rushing touchdown scorer in Chauncey Bowens, and Nate Frazier has been banged up for a couple of weeks now. So I think that Mr. Kelon Russell and Daniel Hill are going to have something to say about that for Alabama. The Bama defense, they've been susceptible to explosive plays. I mean, we saw them struggle against Florida State. We saw them struggle against Mississippi State. We saw them struggle against Kentucky in that first half. But then Combs, the statement that they put forth in Starkville last weekend when they crushed Kamario Taylor and Mississippi State, told me that they're ready for this game. That could have been a look-ahead spot, and it could have been a spot where just a quarterback who is brilliant and amazing like Kamario Taylor gashes them. That Alabama defense woke up. I think they're going to be ready for Gunnar Stockton, and I think that at Bryan Denny Stadium, the tide will roll. Give me Bama by a touchdown tomorrow. I'm going to say final score is going to be 31-24. The weather holds up. Bama runs wild. Georgia, a couple of key turnovers in the red zone, and the Crimson Tide win this puppy. 310. What's the phone number again? 310-840-4910. I got so fired up about that game. Sometimes you forget the phone number that I give out 18,000 times per show. All righty. Speaking of which, we will get to your phone calls because we've got some folks. One caller on hold says there is no way Bama wins this game tomorrow night. I would love to hear why. We'll finish with your phone calls when we come back, and we'll get you a final scoreboard update on the big Friday night games that are going on right now. This is BetMGM Tonight right here on Westwood One Sports.
0: Hollywood hosts a possible Super Bowl preview when the NFL's last two MVPs face off. Josh Allen leads the Bills into SoFi against Matthew Stafford and the Rams on Monday Night Football. Westwood One Sports.
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10: All right, welcome on back. BetMGM tonight, Westwood One Sports. I'm Pat Boyle. Get to our final football of the night here in just a second at 310-840-4910. Louisville beats Florida State 44-20. Mike Norvell, let's see if he still has his job come Monday. Halftime in Seattle, number 20 Iowa, blowing out Washington 27-3. And now it's going to be a question mark of whether Washington quarterback Damond Williams can finish this game. He went into the locker room right before half with a shoulder injury that he suffered right before halftime. And so that is definitely something to keep an eye on. But this game seems like it's over already. What a win this is shaping up to be for Iowa. And then number 8, BYU, out to an early start against Iowa State. The Cougars lead at 7-0 midway through the first quarter. All right, let's get to your phone calls. 310-840-4910. Garrett is in Maryland. He'll be our final caller of the night. What's up, Garrett?
11: Hey, man, let's be simple here, and I'm going to be on my soapbox for a moment. Georgia beats Alabama because the best defense beats the best offense. Just like the Seahawks shut down the Broncos in Super Bowl, 48, Alabama has one of the nation's most explosive offenses, averaging nearly 50 points a game behind Keelon Russell. But Georgia's defense is the real difference maker, allowing only 13.5 points a game. The best run defense in the country at under 58 yards, and the unit that forces turnovers and play discipline. It's a classic defense wins championships. My old

0: the son was named after Peyton Manning, and he got destroyed in that game. So, you know, kind of getting back to things, the same idea here. Georgia's front seven and secondary will take away Alabama's balance. It'll force Russell into tougher throws and limit the big plays. On the other side, senior quarterback Gunnar Stockton is leading a great offense, efficient, low turnover, and balanced with a strong run game. With Hurricane Isaiah just coming through the area, wind gusts are going to be high. It's going to be wet on the turf. It's going to be difficult for Alabama to move the ball. Home field, Alabama's explosiveness, it does make it close, but Georgia's edge is going to cut out the Alabama offense. My boys, Peyton and Braden, want to say something real quick. Boys?
1: Let's go!
0: Thank you so much for taking the time to take my call.
2: You got it, Garrett. And say hi. You know, it's great stuff from your boys there. That sounded like a let's go Bulldogs. I'm surprised. I was hoping they would start barking after that. That's good stuff, man. We appreciate that call. Appreciate you guys for listening. That's what it's all about, man. That's what it's all about. And I don't mind, and I always welcome you to make any prediction you want on any single game, no matter how crazy you might think it sounds. And that didn't sound crazy. I mean, a lot of the things he said, yeah, checks out. Georgia's defense does look great. I think it's a little, I follow it, but I don't agree with using the Broncos Seahawks Super Bowl from several years ago as this one. I mean, Georgia's, what's the best offense they've played so far? Oklahoma, where John Mateer has struggled to do anything. Arkansas a couple weeks ago. I mean, they played the backup quarterback for Vanderbilt last week. They haven't seen an offense like Alabama's yet. And yes, the grass will be soaked. And yes, it will be windy. But the rain is supposed to stop by tomorrow night. I think people are underestimating actually how relatively little of a factor versus what it could have been this weather is going to play out to be tomorrow night. But it's going to be an amazing game. We'll be talking about it on Monday. We'll be talking about all the NFL games. Hope everybody has a fantastic football Friday. And if the Eagles lose, maybe Saquon Barkley gets traded in the next week or two. Thanks to everybody working on the show. Thanks to producer Brandon Combs. Thanks to VP Monty. Thanks to my co-host Brad Evans. Thanks to Lee DeLapp in our Westwood One studios. Shout out Max Cheedy, Chloe Pratt, and Zach Kroll. I'm Pat Boyle. Have a great weekend. Can't wait to talk to you guys 6 p.m. Eastern on Monday right here on BetMGM Tonight.
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1: This year marks the 40-year anniversary of the coming-of-age classic Stand By Me. This is a movie packed with memorable moments and lines, but none of the lines more memorable than when Jerry O'Connell at the beginning of the movie asked, "You guys want to see a dead body?" And so to kick off tonight's Westwood One Sports Night, I ask you, you guys want to see a dead body? Because that's what brings us to Mike Norvell in Florida State Louisville tonight. In his seventh season in Tallahassee, Mike Norvell's now likely entering the final week as the head coach of the Seminoles. Tonight was a game Norvell and Florida State absolutely needed to get, especially when you jump out to a 14-0 lead and you have the ball, fourth and goal from the two. What is it about this general region in the state of Florida, head coaches in the last 24 hours thinking that a 14-point lead or a 17-point lead in that matter is something to just discard in the trash? Todd Bowles last night, putting that game in jeopardy, going for it, fourth down inside the two, and Mike Norvell tonight doesn't get the touchdown, doesn't hit pay dirt, so it's 14-0 still. Oh, but they have the ball at their own three. What could happen? The very next play, this is what we heard, courtesy of our friends at ESPN and Mike Monaco.
2: And now Isaac Brown hits the gas pedal! He can scoot with home run speed! 97 yards for Isaac Brown!
1: So 1 or 2 yards away from it being 21-0, you could have kicked the field goal and it's 17-0, and yet you get stopped, and one play after that, it's 14-7. That sequence sparked a 28-0 Cardinal run. Florida State would not catch up from there. Louisville wins in a walk. FSU's record drops to 3-4 with top five Miami on deck. Don't forget, the Seminoles still have to play John Summerall in Florida as well. They even travel to Pittsburgh, who's ranked. They might not even make a bowl game, but even if they do, that's well beneath the program standard at Florida State. So what's next? All signs point to Miami next weekend being Mike Norvell's last game as Florida State's head coach. Number one, the Hurricanes could embarrass them, as if blowing a 14-0 lead and allowing 28 unanswered points to Louisville isn't embarrassing enough. This game's at Miami. The Hurricanes could be the best team in the country. Also, Miami's coming off a bye. They smell blood in the water. They're not going to let up against their rivals. Equally as important, Florida State has a bye after the Miami game. And we all know that if you want to make a coaching change in season, it's better to do so off of a bye to give the interim coach extra time to get organized, get ready for the remainder of the season. Also, given that the signing date, the early signing period for high school players, it still is the first week of December, there is some value in moving off of your coach early. That allows you to get a jump start on the process and reaching out to agents and getting feelers for who might be interested. So tonight's loss to Louisville, coupled with Miami being the next game, makes it seem like the writing's on the wall. This is the last week Mike Norvell is going to be coaching the Florida State Seminoles. Seventh season with Florida State. Heck, there are candidates you could even hire before the season's over. Remember Virginia Tech hired James Franklin before the season ended for the Hokies because Penn State fired him so soon and he wanted to jump back in? The rumor around the mill is that Jimbo Fisher wants another crack at FSU. Don't know, given how that ended, and maybe his age and where college football is at nowadays, that might not be the best idea. That was not pretty at the end of the FSU tenure, yet A&M still took him on, and it never really panned out there. The obvious coach that Florida State would take a run at that makes the most sense is Duke's Manny Diaz. He's an FSU alum. He won the ACC championship with Duke this past year. He continues to win with the Blue Devils despite the fact that Miami poached his starting quarterback and Heisman frontrunner Darian Mensah. He's probably sick of losing some of his star players to top programs. So if you can't stop them from leaving, go to a place that those players generally go to, like a Florida State. Maybe his star running back, Nate Shepard, joins him out that way. Regardless of who it is, don't let anybody tell you that Florida State is not a coveted job. It is, because this is one of the programs that, without a doubt, plans to invest to the level required to win championships. And the path to get there is easier in the ACC than it is other places. That's why Virginia Tech is quickly getting things up to speed. We saw it with Mario Cristobal at Miami the last few years. That's the blueprint for Florida State to get back online, get back up to speed. And it's not going to happen with Mike Norvell being the head football coach in Tallahassee. 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Will Dalton, the producer of this program, Oliver Shack, is taking your phone calls at 310-840-4910. Free for All Friday starts at the beginning of next hour. It's the 1 hour each week that you get to call us about anything. You get to steer the ship in whatever direction you please, and we play Jimmy Buffett songs, and it's a good bit of fun. You are listening to Westwood One Sports Night. My name's Josh Graham, however, and wherever you're listening or watching, shout out to YouTube, Westwood One Sports Night, and on Westwood One Sports' X page as well, 21,000 followers and growing, 310-840-4910. Here's a question we're asking on the front end, and really asking for the duration of this hour. Mike Ditka passed away at 86 years old today. What is the number one thing you will remember about Mike Ditka? Or what is the number one thing that pops into your mind when we bring up Da Coach? 310-840-4910. Don't call us and rattle off a long list of things. One thing. What is it? And you could describe it in detail. The reason we ask the question that way is to speak to what made him special. Mike Ditka is one of the most cross-generational stars that the NFL has ever seen. He's one of the most cross-generational figures in history. We say it twice so it resonates what we're trying to say. For those who are older, he means something. For middle age, something different. For younger people, something else altogether. But he is resonant in a way very few in our country's most popular sport have been. To old timers, he was a transformational tight end. One of the great tight ends of all time. Prior to Ditka, tight end was a blocking position. When Ditka arrived in the league, it became a pass-catching skill position. Think about this. These numbers would track today in 2026, 65 years later. He was a top five draft pick out of Pittsburgh, where he was Pitt's leading receiver, a College Football Hall of Fame tight end. His first year with the Bears, he caught 12 touchdown passes. 12 touchdown passes. That's incredible. Whether it's 2026 for a tight end versus 1961. In 1961, completely, absolutely unheard of. Transformational is the word. He would end up playing a dozen years. He earned All-Pro honors 5 times. He won a Super Bowl with the Cowboys. So that's how the retirement-aged folks might associate Mike Ditka first. Anybody middle-aged, let's say, let's call it 40 to about retirement age, knows him as the larger-than-life coach. Duh, coach! His crowning achievement, of course, the 1985 season. One of the great NFL teams ever. He was the mastermind of it. He built that monster alongside Buddy Ryan. The team had loud personalities that were allowed to showcase those personalities because of their head coach. He's the only man in NFL history to score a touchdown in a Super Bowl and coach another, win another, as a head coach. If you remove the 3 seasons that he had with the Saints, this is pre-Sean Payton Saints where careers went to die, Mike Ditka had a 63% win percentage as a head coach. That's in 11 years leading the Bears. So he was a Hall of Fame player, undoubtedly, a Hall of Fame coach, undoubtedly, and the only comp, really, to Ditka's level of fame and his belovedness and his personality, there's only one other name that comes to mind. It's John Madden. And that brings us to the younger crowd. For Gen Z, talking about 30 and unders, Ditka's most known for his presence in TV, on TV and in movies. This might be the way that Ditka and Madden are most similar. Younger people don't know Madden the coach. They barely knew him as the broadcaster, but they know the video game, obviously. Madden's playbook. Are we going to listen to what are we going to ask Madden or not? For Ditka, it's how entertaining of a personality he was, breaking down football on the four-letter network and also appearing in movies such as Kicking and Screaming, telling Will Ferrell's team to get the ball to the Italians. There might not be a fuller, more eventful football life than that of Mike Ditka. Gone, but certainly will never be forgotten, 86 years old, Mike Ditka passing away earlier today, which is why we're asking the question tonight prior to Free For All Friday at the start of next hour. What is the number one thing you're going to remember about Mike Ditka? When that name comes to mind, what's the first thing that pops into your brain? Number one association at 310-840-4910 if you want in. To set up the show, we've got, yes, Free For All Friday on a Football Friday in just a bit. But we also have one of the preeminent NFL insiders dropping by. That is Jordan Schultz, who's going to be joining us. We have more content from the show that we have been building that will debut on Monday. It's my new college basketball show. It's a weekly college basketball show through Westwood One Sports called Every Day Should Be March. We caught up with a guy who could have been a first-round draft pick in the NBA draft this year, decided to go back to Duke instead. That is Dame Sarr, and you'll hear some of that conversation during today's program. There's a lot of football to get to. There's a lot of baseball as well. We've got the White Sox facing the Guardians in a do-or-die Game 5. Game 1 of the NLCS between the LA Dodgers and the Milwaukee Brewers is set for Sunday. But coming up, a prediction for the game of the week in the NFL, which is going to determine who the front runner to reach Super Bowl 61 is. We're just getting started here on Westwood One Sports Night.
0: Whoa, the Cowboys lose to the Buccaneers?
3: Westwood One!
0: And Dallas is a game below 500. Jerry Jones built this team to win now, and they're not. What move could he make next? Westwood One Sports.
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0: This is Westwood One Sports Night. Here's Josh Graham.
1: 310-840-4910. What is the number one association you have with Mike Ditka? Don't want a laundry list. Just want one thing. Then we got Free For All Friday at the start of next hour. Save the phone number now where you could steer the ship in whatever direction you please. Ryan is in Miami. Ryan, if you don't mind me asking, how old are you? Like, what age range are you in? Because that might add some further coloring to where Mike Ditka falls into your personal meaning.
20: Hey, Josh. I'm in the age range of 20 to 40.
1: Okay.
20: How are you doing?
1: Yeah, what comes to mind first with Ditka, then?
20: When I think of Mike Ditka, I think of, one, a great defensive coach, number one, and two, I think of that 1999 draft when he traded the entire first round and second round and third round, fourth round, fifth round, seventh round, and the next year's falling first round and third round picks, all to draft Ricky Williams.
1: Now, you tell me, what's crazier, that he gave up all those draft picks or that he posed for a magazine cover wearing a tux standing next to Ricky Williams in a bridal gown?
20: He loved Ricky Williams. We all know this, but that's the most memorable thing that I have about Mike Ditka.
1: I love it. Thanks so much for the call, because that's the other piece that people miss. It's he had say on all personnel decisions in New Orleans. Might have been part of the reason why things didn't go so great with the Saints those 3 years. But with the Bears, 63% win percentage as the Bears head coach. Looking at this weekend's slate of the NFL, you do have some fun rivalry games. Looking at Packers, Bears, that comes to mind. That's going to be played at Lambeau this weekend. But there is one game that stands out from the pack. In terms of rivalry, yes, but also just meaning altogether. That is the 49ers trip to Seattle. This is going to establish, 5 weeks in, who the early front runner to make Super Bowl 61 is, at least from this conference. Because there's a case to be made that these are the two best teams in the NFC. In the most basic terms possible, just look at how many stars are on the field in this game. How many players you would argue might be the best single player at their position in the NFL? Jackson Smith and Jigba. Devon Witherspoon from Seattle. How about George Kittle with the Niners? Or Fred Warner? Some might make the case for McCaffrey. He's certainly in that mix next to Jahmyr Gibbs and Bijan Robinson. That's not even mentioning the way that Brock Purdy has played of late. It's not even to mention several other incredible players on both sides of this NFC West bout. After a 12-win season last year, the 49ers, they're off to a 4-0 start. They have wins against the Broncos and Rams. They're one of the three last unbeaten teams in the league. The Seahawks, meanwhile, as we know, they're off to a 3-1 start. They're the reigning champs. They're hosting this game. It's just an incredible, incredible matchup. The central storyline of Niners-Seahawks is going to be the coaches. It's going to be Kyle Shanahan facing Mike McDonald. Nobody calls offensive football quite like Shanahan does, while nobody calls defense like McDonald. It is perhaps the brightest offensive mind in the game running up against the best, the very best that defensive coaching has to offer. And recently, defense has won out. McDonald has won out. McDonald has a winning record head-to-head with Kyle Shanahan. He won the last two. As Kyle pointed out here, before the Super Bowl, he made sure to make a point. The last two outings against Mike McDonald did not go well for his 49ers.
14: I know you guys want my expert opinion, but I haven't scored a touchdown on these guys last two times we played them, so I don't know how good that is.
1: Mm-hmm. Not great. They got boat raced in a playoff game. They got boat raced in the regular season, too. But frankly, this is a football nerd's dream, where you got incredible players, outstanding coaches, two teams familiar with each other that don't like each other either. That is what makes Seahawks 49ers the marquee of Week 5. In terms of a prediction, we're taking the Niners. They might be an underdog. We're taking the Niners to win this game on the road, and here's why. Without Kenneth Walker, and now with Jadarian Price being on the shelf, the Seahawks aren't running the ball. They're not running the ball right now. They're less than 4 yards per rush. That's 21st in the league. Meanwhile, the Niners, they're top 10 against the run. So you should expect that the 49ers are going to close the valve on Seattle's run game and force Sam Darnold to have to win it with his arm. And given his propensity to turn the ball over, put the ball in harm's way, we think San Francisco forces a few turnovers. Sam Darnold led the NFL in picks last year. Sam Darnold in that game in D.C. pretty much cost Seattle the game with his numerous picks in it, including a pick six. Also, if you've been watching closely, nobody has looked better in the NFL than the Niners have so far this year. And in a game you know they're going to be up for, That's what Kyle Shanahan is saying on television. What do you think he's saying public or privately to his guys? We think they're going to send a loud message about who they are. And what San Francisco is, the early NFC frontrunner to make Super Bowl 61. Getting to the college football slate. By the way, if you wanted to continue telling us Mike Ditka stories, 310-840-4910. Tell us what your first association with Mike Ditka is. Josh Graham here with you, Westwood One Sports Night. However, and wherever you're listening or watching, greatly appreciate that. Getting to the college football. There does seem to be potential upsets in a handful of spots on this college slate. This is part of the fun when it comes to following college football. You kind of know upsets are going to happen. It's just about trying to figure out where the upsets happen. That's fun. Trying to forecast ahead where those things might happen. There are four games with spreads that are longer than 7 points, longer than a touchdown, that we have circled might be upset alert settings. One of them is happening right now. Iowa State, an 11.5-point dog at BYU, and even though BYU scored a touchdown on the first drive, the Clonies got a field goal, and then coaches just won't learn their lesson. Not Mike Norvell from Todd Bowles last night, and not Kalani Sitake with BYU this evening. 4th and 5 inside the 5, you go for it, and you don't get it. You don't get the first down, or you don't get the touchdown, pardon. So they turn it over on downs, 7-3 game. This might be just the classic look-ahead spot where you see down the line that Notre Dame in prime time, ABC next week, come in the Pro Bowl. Maybe this is a bit of a tune-up here. We also have the Cyclones first half plus 7, and we're ready to get hurt with BYU having the football and an opportunity to make that bet worthless in just a few minutes. So that's a game that we're going to be following throughout this evening. In the early window on Saturday, Indiana visits Nebraska. This is a game broadcast right here on Westwood One Sports. That's fun. Danny Reed and company going to be out in Lincoln. It's the second straight week on the road for the Hoosiers. The game will come down to how well Indiana is going to stop the run, because Nebraska is really good at stopping the run, or they've proven to be pretty good at that. And Indiana's had some issues there, and Turbo Richards been banged up. So seeing exactly how well Indiana can run it will determine whether or not Indiana wins this game big, or in a sleepy early window, whether or not there could be an upset of Kurt Cignetti's team. Indiana hasn't lost since that Notre Dame playoff game to close the 2024 season. Don't count out Oklahoma and Red River. Don't count them out. See, we were going to call it the Red River Shootout, but it doesn't go by that anymore. It's Red River Showdown. That's more for political correctness reasons that they went to Showdown rather than Shootout. But the reason we're not calling it Red River Shootout has nothing to do with political correctness. It's just more style of game. Shout out to our buddy Chip Patterson that said, we might as well call this week's game the Red River Rock Fight, with the defenses just taking control. And a lot of folks have forgotten, amid how bad John Mateer has been, just how good that Oklahoma defense is. And this feels like a game where 20 points might win it. Defensive touchdowns, some turnovers. Just keep an eye on Red River. 3:30 Eastern time kick, that mid-afternoon slate. UCLA, Oregon's the last one. This might be a kingmaker spot for Bob Chesney of the Bruins. Double-digit point spread. If the Bruins win this game, Chesney's officially Cignetti 2.0. Both guys are coming from JMU, and UCLA already ranked very quickly and not losing football games. You cannot be serious. It would have to take something really funny to happen. For me, mid-thought to interrupt for an update from BYU Iowa State. Literally 2 minutes ago, maybe a little bit more than 2 minutes ago, we said Kalani Sitake hadn't learned the lesson of Mike Norvell tonight. We said he hadn't learned the lesson of Todd Bowles last night in terms of being maybe a little too aggressive going for it on fourth down. And he didn't convert on fourth and goal from the five, keeping Iowa State within four. Would you believe that just past midfield on another fourth and short, Kalani Sitake decided to go for it and didn't get it again? Cyclones got the football. What could go wrong down the stretch here? Will Dalton, you tell me which of those four spots you think are most ripe for an upset, whether it's what's happening right now at Provo. There was a big drop to set up that sequence on fourth down. And then you have your boy, Matt Rhule, and Nebraska facing Indiana, the Oklahoma Sooners facing Texas, UCLA facing Oregon.
2: I think it's either going to be Iowa State here tonight or UCLA. I don't think Matt Rhule and the Huskers are going to get Cignetti. I don't. But I also have money riding on this Iowa State game. I just live bet.
1: Oh, no.
2: Iowa State plus 9.5.
1: You didn't
2: I
1: get
2: love
1: a good
2: it.
1: Number. Why don't you bet these
2: I love
1: pregame? It was 11.5 pregame. You just get a bad number, and you're going to invite bad things to happen to you. 310-840-4910. Let's go to Bert. He's in Baltimore. Bert, don't give me a laundry list. Just one thing. What's the first thing that comes to mind when you think of Mike Ditka, who passed away today at 86?
21: Josh, a year or two after he retired, 2001, 2002, I had the pleasure of running into him out in Vegas.
1: Oh, tell
21: and
1: me
21: what
1: about
21: struck
1: it.
21: Me, I was walking through the casino lobby at Caesars, and you'd expect a guy at the peak of his, at the peak of himself, so to speak, to be sitting in a high-stakes area or bumping his gums big time in everybody. He was just sitting at a regular table like any old other guy, just playing blackjack, heads up against the dealer. I was a little nervous about sitting down, but I couldn't believe my eyes. I'm like, you know, holy smokes, this is Mike Ditka. I got to take the opportunity. So he sees me being nervous, pulls a chair out for me. He's like, sit down, let's play. He's, of course, smoking a cigar. He offers me one from his own stash, asks me if I smoke, which I really didn't. But who could turn that down?
1: No.
21: We just sat there and talked football, talked life, played cards, lost a couple bucks, and went on our separate ways. I'd just be shocked if you'd find too many people that down to earth. I just thought he was the sweetest guy ever.
1: You just reminded me of two people, and I appreciate that story. That's a fabulous story. Thank you so much, Bert. Appreciate the call. It reminds me, I am not a cigar smoker either. But there is a threshold of fame that if the person offers you a cigar, you have to accept it even if you don't smoke cigars because of the fame of that person, if that makes sense. For me, I've smoked one cigar in my life. It was a cigar handed to me by Ed Reed. He met the threshold. Not saying he's as famous as Ditka is, but Ed Reed, if Ed Reed offers you a cigar, you take the cigar. The other person you reminded me of, in terms of how approachable he was and going out of his way to reduce tension. Oh, you're nervous? Hey, pull up a chair, sit up, let's chat, let's just be people here. It reminds me of Charles Barkley, who I remember seeing in a hotel bar in Winston-Salem, North Carolina, where I call home. Like on a Monday night, we're there with a few people, and anybody and everybody could just walk up to Chuck, have a great time. And I remember whatever event we were at, we had free drink vouchers. So I said, who better to have it than Charles Barkley? So I brought the drink voucher over to Chuck, said, hey, man, I think you could put this to good use. And he looked at me, and I'll never forget what he said. He goes, man, a lot of problems in the world today. Having enough money for this hotel bar isn't one of them. Give it to somebody else. And thus I did. Great story there. 310-840-4910 if you want in. Up next, the baseball team that can save the 2027 MLB season. Keep it here on Westwood One Sports Night.
0: No NFL team has played in London more than the Jaguars. Will Trevor Lawrence and crew enjoy some second home cooking? They face the reeling Eagles from London. 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Westwood One Sports.
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0: Josh Graham.
1: Really enjoyed Bert and Baltimore's story about Mike Ditka in Vegas. That was fabulous. Speaking of great calls, Free for All Friday, 20 minutes from now, you get to steer the ship in whatever direction you please. Save the phone number now, 310-840-4910, if you want in. We will crown a Free for All Friday caller of the night, choosing one of the callers during the next hour to give that distinction to. That's what happens when we outsource the content to you for 1 hour and 1 hour each week. And actually, in recognizing last week's Free for All Friday caller of the week, he sounds a lot like Bert in Baltimore, except it was Mr. Positive from Baltimore? Huh? Let's hear that.
2: Warriors. Not the ones he's talking to, but the aged hoopers from Golden State. Most say you're washed, but I expect you'll be great. So as you enter the arena on the season's very first night, I want you to remember your old championship drive and believe you can shock the world and win championship number 5. Boom shakalaka. Ow!
1: It's the details, Will Dalton, there. The remember the ow! And, of course, boom shakalaka, the Warriors with the bit of a growl. He's, like him or dislike him, the man, he moves the needle. So, sure, we're probably going to get a Mr. Positive call in just a bit. How about we shift things to Major League Baseball? We've got a Game 5 to decide the ALDS series between the White Sox and the Guardians in Cleveland tomorrow night. The winner gets the Tampa Bay Rays in the ALCS. But for right now, we're more interested in the NLCS that's going to begin on Sunday. The Brewers could save the 2027 Major League Baseball season by beating the LA Dodgers in the NLCS. That might be enough to win the fight of public opinion and perhaps turn the tide in the looming labor fight coming between owners and the players. A Milwaukee win would completely neuter the owner's argument that a salary cap is an absolute necessity in the sport. Because the argument right now is that payroll disparity has broken baseball. The game's unfair. We need a salary cap to make it fair. And that's an argument that they're already trying to make, completely disregarding the fact that the Mets spent just as much as the Dodgers do, and they finish with the third fewest wins in the National League this year. The argument becomes much, much harder to make when you consider a bottom five spender in all of baseball is already guaranteed to win the AL pennant. The White Sox, 27th to payroll, according to Fangraphs. The Rays, 28th. The Guardians, 29th. So one of those teams is going to be there. So if the Dodgers lose, we're supposed to believe that the little guy can't compete in baseball with Milwaukee facing a bottom five spender in the sport? The Brewers are 19th in payroll, by the way. Also, it's not like Milwaukee beating LA would be some sort of a pipe dream. The way that some are talking about this, in fact, Will Dalton, see if you can find the odds. Like, what are the odds you get for Milwaukee to win the series? Surely LA is favored to win it, but by how much? Interested in what our friends at DraftKings might say about that. But it shouldn't be viewed as a pipe dream. The Brewers, they won the regular season series with the Dodgers. You might say that doesn't matter, but they also finished with the best record in baseball, which is why they have home field advantage in the NLCS. Like, these are things that you think would matter to some. Meanwhile, these Dodgers look more vulnerable than the past two champions. They just do. The bullpen, it's been a question. It was shaky in games one and two. Got better as the series went on, but do you know who didn't get better as the cup? Do you know who really struggled the entire way? Not only is Shohei Ohtani, not only has he been shut down on the mound, not going to pitch for the remainder of this year, he hasn't looked like the same guy since coming off the IL on September 23rd. He's batting .241 and hasn't hit a homer in the nine games we've seen him play since returning from the IL.

team is unbeatable, unassailable. Just don't buy it. And you shouldn't either. But going back to the looming labor fight, public opinion is going to matter here. There is a large faction of baseball fans that, as of right now, find themselves, this might be proper lexicon to use since it's an election year, it's the midterms, like they're independent voters, so to speak, or their independence on this issue could be moved either way. And there's a chance that these people, because there is a faction of them in baseball, might be of the opinion that they might agree with the owners that smaller market teams don't have a fair chance to compete in today's baseball. That there are fans, they're out there, have heard from them specifically from Pittsburgh, strangely enough. There are fans that believe that a salary cap is so necessity that it's worth sacrificing a full season of baseball if it means you get it in 2028. It is worth giving up the 2027 season. And if the Dodgers beat Milwaukee and then complete a three-peat, it'll only make that case a lot stronger. The Dodgers can make that case for owners. Not that the opinion is correct, because the fixation on payroll ignores the smart trades that the Dodgers management has made and their terrific farm system. All that factors into this. Again, there's a reason why the Dodgers are in the position they're in, yet the New York Mets are in their position. But if Milwaukee does face Tampa in the World Series, the overwhelming baseball public is going to look at that and say the owners are the bad guy here. If there's a looming lockout between the two, there's going to be one side that is disfavored a lot more than the other. Also, generally speaking, the public's view of billionaires in 2026, a lot different than the view of billionaires in 1994, just can't see a world that if Tampa Milwaukee's in the World Series and the owners are arguing we absolutely need a salary cap, that the baseball public isn't overwhelmingly siding with the players and figuring out a way to get their asses out on the field for spring training and get out there to play a full 162 next year. The owners would be the bad guy, and there would be a lot more pressure placed on them to strike a deal. And if fans are mad enough, you could even see government intervention to try to prevent a work stoppage for baseball in 2027. This series, Brewers-Dodgers, could have that level of significance if the Brewers, if the team that has home field advantage, that had the best record in baseball, can figure out a way to win 4 out of 7 against the LA Dodgers. And frankly, as a fan who believes the most important thing is that they play next year and that they play 162, that is what I'm rooting for to happen more than anything else. Sorry, Oliver. We got Free For All Friday. That's coming up in less than 10 minutes. Your chance to steer the ship in whatever direction you please. You are listening to Westwood One Sports Night. Once a week, each week, your opportunity to steer the ship that way. In about an hour, Jordan Schultz is going to join us. One of the top NFL insiders. Going to pay a visit with us, and we'll get into a lot of the top games. Something that we kind of brought up last weekend during our NFL Instant Gram live show that some fans took issue with is, well, when do we start having concerns about Lamar Jackson injury-wise, durability-wise? He turns 30 at the end of this season. He's missing this Sunday's primetime game against the Atlanta Falcons, high ankle sprain. You're talking about somebody who's missed 4 games or more, 3 of the previous 5 seasons, and now he's on the shelf just a month into the season, not something that you want to see. We'll see what Jordan Schultz thinks about that, obviously reflecting on the life of Mike Ditka as well, who we lost at 86 years old. Speaking of NFL Instagram, don't forget about our weekend programming. At this time tomorrow, John Fanta is going to be joining us from NBC during our college football reaction show as we're on 11 p.m. to 3 a.m. Eastern time.
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0: 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If you don't know what to comment, just write the name of your favorite professional wrestler. 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Got bad news. The Clonies didn't get there. BYU 14, Iowa State 3. 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We laid the points with Louisville. Getting emotional. Laid the points with Louisville. That worked out. Iowa plus 7.5 first half. Didn't quite get there. We're bummed out by this. 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
1: We give a toast at the start of Free for All Friday to the legendary Mike Ditka. Don't know for sure if he liked Jimmy Buffett music. He probably wasn't against it. Somewhere he's smoking a cigar where it is 5 o'clock. Lost Mike Ditka at 86 years old. Do have a pick for the game of the week in sports this weekend that we'll hand out in just a second. But as the big voice guy, as my co-host of this program, Linnell Willingham, calls him quite frequently, pointed out, for this hour and this hour only, you get to steer the ship. 310-840-4910. Give us a call. At some point, we will crown a free-for-all Friday caller of the night as well. To get us started, let's go to Mr. Positive. Mr. Positive, where are you steering the ship?
2: To my warriors, rise like a phoenix and conquer your fears, your inhibitions. Your destiny awaits. Remember, no one can touch you. No one can compare. You are perched on the threshold. Just leap into the air. Boom, shakalaka. To my warriors, go out and be great. Go out and live your destiny. Go out and make a difference in the world. And real quick, yes, they've heard me on Wisconsin radio, Linnell show, Josh Graham show. They told me this morning, the Fox, whatever in Wisconsin. Everybody, go for your dreams. And lastly, the Bills have to beat the Rams. Ow!
1: Do they have to beat the Rams? They're 3-1. It's week 5. Don't know if that was the strongest work by Mr. Positive. We set such a high bar, and don't know if the dismount was fully hit there. Not all of them could be grade A bangers. 310-840-4910 if you want in. 310-840-4910. In terms of the game of the week in sports, the Georgia Bulldogs are going to remind the college football world who the hell they are. When they go to Tuscaloosa, go to T-Town, and face Alabama, number 6 facing number 2. In the SEC especially, you do not want to be the trendy team of the week. You just don't. That's what really the story of the first month of the season has been in 2026. And Alabama is undoubtedly the trendy team. Keelan Russell for Heisman. Keelan Russell, future first overall pick. Alabama, maybe best team in the SEC. Well, let's just look at what we've seen so far this year. You don't want to be the trendy team. Just ask LSU after they beat Clemson by a million. They were then beaten by Ole Miss a couple weeks later, and they might be in for a fight in Lexington this weekend. Perhaps Florida is a better example of this. Remember when they smoked Ole Miss the week after the LSU win? The week following that, Florida got boat raced by Missouri. We saw that last weekend. But perhaps the best example of what Saturday could look like is what Alabama did to Mississippi State. Because that game was in Starkville. Kamario Taylor, he was the flashy underclassman quarterback. Last week, everyone was talking about him. And then the game itself was a reality check. You just might see Georgia, due to Alabama, what Alabama did to Mississippi State a week ago. Keelan Russell has not seen a defense remotely close to the athletes that Georgia has. Nobody comes close, certainly not Florida State, as was evidenced in the Louisville game tonight. They do not have the horses, certainly on the edge. Meanwhile, the Bulldogs, they've just quietly gone about their business. Nobody really talking about them. Texas getting those wins against Ohio State and Tennessee, so everybody's pointing to them. Oh, yeah, they're the best team in the SEC. And then it's LSU, and they're talking about Ole Miss and talking about Alabama. No one talking about the Bulldogs, interestingly enough. just going about their business. The closest margin of their three SEC games. People will say they played nobody. Well, last we checked, they played three SEC games. You want to know what the closest margin was? 24 points. And you just know that the motivation factor is going to be off the charts for the Dogs. Kirby Smart's history with Alabama applies. He's very well familiar with that. The Dogs being the number two team in the nation, yet being an underdog in this game. You know, because of the opponents they faced the last few weeks, their stuff that they have on tape, that they just, or they haven't put on tape, that they've just been saving. Saving for this opportunity. Saving for this game. Which brings us to the hurricane piece. In poor weather, you favor Georgia as well. You obviously trust an experienced quarterback like Gunnar Stockton to take care of the ball more than you would trust a sophomore in Keelon Russell, don't you? Relatedly, who do you think is more comfortable with this being a grosser style of play? Offensive-minded Kalen DeBoer or defensive guru Kirby Smart? Obviously the latter. Also, there's no question, even with some of the injury churn in Athens, Georgia's more comfortable with its run game than Alabama is. So, we like Georgia to win this game because who's that coming down the track? A mean machine wearing mother bleeping red and black to win by multiple scores. Two-score win for Georgia in Tuscaloosa over the Crimson Tide. 310-840-4910 if you want. And let's go to, it's Free for All Friday. For this hour and this hour only, you get to steer the ship in whatever direction you please in the sports universe. Josh Graham here with you on Westwood One Sports Night, 300 markets across the country and Canada, however, and wherever you listen or watch, greatly appreciate that. Let's go to Marty. He's in Indiana. Marty, where are you steering the ship?
3: Evening, Josh. Steering the ship 17 years now, the Yankees will not win a World Series, being a diehard Red Sox fan. And matter of fact, today's the anniversary when that Jeffrey Meyer fan interfered.
1: I'm an Orioles fan. You don't have to.
3: I'm just so glad it happened to the Yankees. This time, the call went against them.
1: Well,
3: and my record in 25 years, they've only won one World Series, and the Red Sox have won four. But yeah, it's going to be nice. Another year, Yankees will not win a World Series.
1: Well, Marty, let me say this. You and I are in agreement. We're in agreement in our hatred of the Yankees. But Will Dalton, who's producing tonight, loves the Yankees. He's in a really tough spot at the moment. So at least I will talk trash back just for the sake of defending my partner in crime, Will Dalton, here. Which is to say, how you feeling about that Adley Rutschman extension that needs to happen this offseason? I'm an Orioles fan, and I love those prospects you guys sent our way. Three top 15 prospects, two in your top five. I love that. I love that. How are you loving that Adley Rutschman deal? I'm sure you are.
3: I like him. I like him. I like him a lot. I liked him when he was with the Orioles.
1: I loved him with the. This hurts me, as I say. I don't believe what I'm saying right now. I'm just trying to be mean, and it's not nice, and you're too nice. I appreciate it, Marty. It's good to hear your voice. Thanks for giving us a call. Will Dalton, did you want to say anything mean to Marty in response to that?
4: I don't want to be mean to Marty. But I will say this.
1: How old were you when the Yankees won their last title?
4: 2009, I guess that would have been like 7th grade or something like that.
1: Yeah. Mm-hmm.
5: I was 6.
4: It's time for change, folks. It's Oliver. Time for change in the Bronx, all right?
1: Oliver just said in my ear, he was 6. I think that's what he said in my ear. 310-840-4910. Let's go to Daniel in Chicago. Just know, Daniel, while you're talking here, I'm going to be looking up the Billboard music chart from the last time the Yankees won a World Series just to get a bit nostalgic. But go right ahead.
6: Well, ironically, I'm going to piggyback on your previous caller. How wonderful it is to see the Yankees lose again like they do every single year. And this message is for Will Dalton and all those obnoxious Yankee fans out there. And that is, I understand the radio announcer passed away this past year. So my message is, Yankees lose, Yankees lose, duh, duh, Yankees lose, Yankees lose. I do have one more comment for you,
1: please,
6: Josh.
1: Please,
6: and that is, you made a comment earlier about your commending the Dodgers for the good trades and the good drafting they do in their organization, which helps them have the success they have. I disagree with you in the sense that it's very easy to make trades when you can take on all the salary in the world. The Tarek Skubal trade is a perfect example. Every team wanted Skubal, but they knew if they got him, he'd be gone in 2 or 3 months. Only the Dodgers knew that if they signed him, they could keep him. Every other team couldn't sign him or couldn't trade for him because they wouldn't be able to keep him. So it's easy to make trades, and their drafting and their scouting system, I'm sure they pour millions of bucks into that too, and that helps them succeed. So it all comes down to dollars, and it wouldn't bother me one little bit if we lost most of next baseball season to get this crap straightened out. Every year we know when the season begins, the Dodgers and the Yankees are going to be in the playoffs, and the typical two teams, and teams like the Rockies and the Royals and the Giants.
1: How do you explain the Mets spending as much as the Dodgers?
6: I knew you were going to say that. I knew, and my answer is they're just such a pathetically disorganization that it's like the Jets and the Mets are two of a kind. They just know how to lose. I guess they just don't
1: have
6: the
1: Guardians.
6: Oversight.
1: The Guardians having the 29th best payroll, being in the ALCS back-to-back years. If they win tomorrow night.
6: High payroll. Well, tomorrow night's going to be. I'm in Chicago here, so you know who I'm rooting for. But high payroll does not guarantee a World Series, but it does. If your payroll is high enough, unless you're the Mets, if your payroll is high enough, it guarantees you're getting into the playoffs. And once you get in the playoffs, as you can tell, anything can happen. So I just don't like this system where every year it's the Yankees and Dodgers, Yankees and Dodgers, Yankees and Dodgers. I would love to see something set up where they're not guaranteed to get in the playoffs every single year because it's sickening to see that. And it's so good to see the Yankees out. So I'm a very happy guy no matter what happens the rest of the way. I just hate the Yankees so much that even if the Dodgers win, I can live with that because I hate the Yankees so much. So that's
1: I will second that message. We can close with agreement and common ground. Appreciate the call in that. I've said it a million times. I'll say it a million and one. I hate the Yankees more than some diseases. Not all of them. Like, not worse than cancer. I'm not saying that. Like, there are certainly diseases I hate worse than the Yankees. But like the common cold? I think I hate the Yankees more than the common cold. Do I hate the Yankees more than diarrhea? It's like a neck and neck. It's like neck and neck between those two. More important matter than this. By the way, Free For All Friday, for this hour and this hour only, you get to steer the ship. 310-840-4910. It would make my night if the rest of these phone calls were just people dumping on the Yankees the rest of the hour. If that happened, during Club G6 last week, during the college football reaction show, I may or may not on video pop that top off and got the dance moves going. If all the phone calls we take for the next half hour are dumping on the New York Yankees, I might take my shirt off again. That's how excited I'd be about it. 310-840-4910. If you want in on the program. I did pull up the Billboard chart from 2009, October of 2009 specifically. The number one song in America. Actually, I'll do the top five. We'll go 5 through 1. Number 5, Love Story, Taylor Swift. Taylor Swift! How about that? Number 4, I Got a Feeling, Black Eyed Peas. Number 3, Just Dance, Lady Gaga. Number 2, Poker Face, Lady Gaga. Number 1, Boom Boom Pow, the Black Eyed Peas. That's brutal. That's the number one song? Terrible. It's almost as bad as the Yankees winning a title. Boom Boom Pow. There's a chance that that's what was playing in the locker room when the Yankees won. That sounds like hell.
4: Probably
1: like, there's Dante's Inferno of what hell looks like. It's the Yankee victory locker room right after Sinatra plays, and then it's Boom Boom Pow. Or however it goes. There are some great songs on this list. They're just not in the top five. Like, I'm Yours, Jason Mraz. Great. Love that song. You Found Me by The Fray. Knock You Down, Carrie Hilson and Kanye. Some Kings of Leon. That was actually a good music year. I used to lift weights to Kiss Me Through the Phone by Soulja Boy. I used to. That was a great one. That's actually when I was learning how to lift weights. That song would be blaring every day. baby, you know that I miss you. We're not replacing Jimmy Buffett with Soulja Boy this hour, but we just might. 310-840-4910. Let's go to Ray. He's in Michigan. Ray, you're on Free For All Friday. Where are you steering the ship?
5: They're just not in the top five. Like, I'm yours, Jason Mraz.
1: Hey, Ray, turn down your radio. What do you got for us?
5: You found me by the fray, knocked
1: you down.
5: How about
1: we go to Sam in Virginia while Ray tries to figure his radio out? Sam, where are you steering the ship?
7: The Baltimore Orioles.
1: Let's go.
7: Did you see the post this morning that came out? The Baltimore Orioles laid off the Baltimore chicken and the splash guy that sprays water over the fans.
1: I saw that. Welcome to private equity in baseball. Welcome.
7: So my question is, and I love your show. Thanks for taking my call.
1: I'm a diehard Oriole fan. Just hearing the Baltimoreans in your voice, it's like a warm blanket over me. I appreciate it.
7: Well, I can't see that you take your shirt off, but I am so happy that the Yankees lost too. But by the way, my question to you is, how many, like, all baseball people, how many people lay their mascots off when the season's over?
1: That's a great question. I mean, thank you for the call. It's good to hear from you. My friends in Baltimore, I love it. Good luck to the Ravens this weekend as well. Ave Strozzi, Eddie Bose, Han. Yeah, the Orioles laid off some folks, including the Splash guy, Mr. Splash, as he was belovedly called, spraying fans after doubles. But maybe he was stealing money because there wasn't a lot of splashing that he was doing during the season. So maybe he still made out like a bandit in this exchange. The center of the sports universe is undoubtedly one city this weekend. That city, plus more of your free-for-all Friday calls, 310-840-4910. And here's a hint on that city. We may have taken a phone call from that city already during Free-for-All Friday. Next on Westwood One Sports Night.
0: College football's defending champs face their toughest test yet. Westwood One! Indiana heads to Nebraska for a battle of unbeatens. Somebody's O has got to go. Hoosiers, Huskers, tomorrow at noon Eastern. Westwood One Sports.
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1: If I wasn't really tight with Will Dalton, I'd feel bad about giving him as much grief as we do. It usually is just about the Yankees. You love the Yankees. It's obnoxious. You're also a Ute, and you say things like Derek Jeter's the greatest Yankee of all time.
2: Yes!
1: When he's not even one of the five greatest Yankees of all time. So you're worth making fun of. And sometimes the show behind the show is more entertaining than what goes on the air. Like Will Dalton literally moments before the microphone turning on saying, "Yeah, man, Don Mattingly should be the head coach of the Yankees." Makes me want to slap my forehead just listening to Yankee fans talk. It's unbelievable. Let's go back to the phones. 310-840-4910. Josh is in Miami. Josh, where are you steering the ship on Free For All Friday? This hour and this hour only, you get to steer the ship in whatever direction you please.
3: I feel like I should just crash it, like, right into Bum Dummy's estate, because, like, as long as you have that idiot running your city, the Trash Pandas can never win. New York is cursed, bro.
1: Trash Pandas? I've never heard that before.
3: Bro, it's the raccoons, bro. The New York raccoons. They're trying to steal wins, bro. They're trying to steal a title. That's why I call them the Trash Pandas, bro.
1: The Trash Pandas. Okay. I appreciate the call. Thanks so much. I've never heard that before. Just for political means, again, I don't dabble in the politics, don't know anything about the mayor that you're describing there sincerely, but we'll say that probably won't be the caller of the night for that reason, because then people will say, national sports talk host, take shot at New York's mayor. Is he a Republican, a Democrat? I don't even know. I don't want to know, frankly. But the idea of referring to the Yankees as the Trash Pandas, and then when pushed on the subject saying, bruh, it's the raccoons, this is pretty excellent stuff. And that's Free For All Friday for you, Trash Pandas. Lucas is in Ohio. Lucas, where are you steering the ship?
4: I don't know if that former caller was asleep all summer, because New York did win the championship with the Knicks.
1: That is true.
4: But I'm a Mets fan, so I did find great enjoyment in the Yankees that sweep over this last week. So
1: do Mets fans hate the Yankees more than the NL East opponents?
4: No, it's Phillies, Braves, and then the Yankees, I'd say.
1: Okay. Understood.
4: But I was curious if, so whoever comes out of the AL between Cleveland, Chicago, and Tampa, if the Brewers somehow get past the Dodgers, do you think that changes the conversation going into the lockout next year with small market teams and the payroll, bottom of the market payroll teams? I think that takes away a lot of the leverage that these mid-market teams will have going into these negotiations.
1: I agree completely, 100%. It's an excellent call, and thank you so much for it. Appreciate that. If you have a bottom five payroll team in the World Series, which we're guaranteed to have, according to FanGraphs, White Sox 27th payroll, the Rays 28th, the Guardians 29th, those are the teams left standing in the American League, and you're facing the Brewers, let's say, in the World Series, how can you stare us in the face and say, yeah, it's unfair for the little guy to win in baseball? You just get laughed out of the room. So, yeah, that makes a difference versus if the Dodgers three-peat. Right or wrong, the perception by many will be that the sport's broken if they're able to do so. Let's go to Andrew, who's in Georgia. Andrew, where are you steering the ship on Free For All Friday?
5: I just need some advice here.
1: Yeah.
5: I've been a Georgia fan for a long time, Georgia football, and every time I have a party or grill out or something, when we play Alabama, I feel like we always lose.
1: Tell me about previous times this has happened, okay?
5: Okay, 2012 SEC Championship game. We had a party, walked in the game. Of course, it was the heartbreaker for Georgia. The last rainout game, I believe, is in 2016, where Nick Chubb got his late run for 100 yards there. Of course, we lost in that game. My wife's birthday is tomorrow. She wants to grill out. I don't know if I need to shut it down or just make her happy.
1: Well, here's the question. I have a ton of questions, a million of them here, actually, that I need to get to the bottom of this because I sincerely want to help you. Number one.
5: Okay.
1: Are you only citing the times you lose? Like, you don't have grill outs during the SEC championship last year? No grill out.
5: There was no grill out last year, no.
1: Oh, okay, okay. I think Georgia's going to win tomorrow. I think Georgia's going to win by multiple scores. So maybe this is what breaks the streak. However, just know, at this time tomorrow, Andrew, the game's going to be ending, and I'm going to be in this very chair reacting football. In fact, at this very time tomorrow, I'm going to be talking to John Fanta probably about this game. But I will want to hear, if Georgia loses this football game tomorrow, I'm going to want to know if Andrew and Georgia had a cookout. Because I bet my good hard-earned cash on Georgia plus 1.5 in this football game. And now I'm invested. Now I'm invested whether or not you're going to have your cookout. I am.
5: I appreciate that. I'll let you know.
1: How confident are you about the game, though? Or is really your concern strictly the impact that your cookout might have on the proceedings in Tuscaloosa?
5: I feel confident about the game. I feel like our team is we're a very complete team offensively and defensively. I think we're going to cause problems for Alabama's freshman quarterback. I think we're going to try to confuse him some that other teams have not been able to do, maybe, or other teams have already. And I just feel like we're going to be a more sound team than he's been used to playing on all three phases of the game. And I feel like that's going to give us an advantage going
1: also,
5: in, plus having a
1: Can I ask one more question, actually, going back to the cookout? Very important. Two more questions, actually.
5: Uh-huh.
1: Two more. Number one, this game's at night. You live in the state of Georgia. I live in North Carolina. I know that at dinner time tomorrow, we're getting weather. We're getting bad weather. You're going to have a cookout tomorrow night in Georgia?
5: Hey, you got to make it work. I'll be standing under a tent or something. We'll figure it out.
1: Okay. And what are we grilling? Hot dogs, burgers? What do we got?
5: Hot dogs, burgers, whatever shows up, I'm putting it on the grill.
1: All right, Andrew. I expect an update on this at some time tomorrow. I'll be in this chair same time. Go dogs. Or who's that coming down the track? The answer's a meme machine wearing red and black. Go dogs. Thank you, Andrew.
2: I don't think he was ready for that.
1: I don't think he was. He's stressed. Understandably so.
2: He's very stressed.
1: I mean, because I say have the cookout. To answer Andrew's question, because he came wanting to have a question answered. I say have the cookout for two reasons. Number one, I think Georgia wins the game. Number two, it's his wife's birthday, and that's what she wants. So what's more important to you, the dogs beating Bama or your wife's birthday? Because here's the card you also can play, Andrew, and I say this as a married man. I guarantee you that if I'm hearing this and the entire nation is hearing this, that your wife has heard this as well, and maybe you've voiced your concerns. Right? You're citing 2012 and the last rain game, whatever year that was. If Georgia loses, this is the mistake you cannot make, Andrew. You cannot make this mistake. Voice your anger with the decision on this show. Make it therapeutic, but not to your wife. The move you have to play is, babe, I knew this was going to happen because when I have cookouts, Georgia loses to Bama, but I love you more than I love the dogs. And we still had the cookout anyway, babe. There it is. In that sense, it's a win-win, if you think of it that way. It's a win-win. Promised the city that is the center of the sports universe right now. Undoubtedly, it's Chicago. Chicago is the center of the sports universe right now. Today we learned of the passing of Mike Ditka, 86 years old. He's on the Mount Rushmore of the greatest Bears of all time. It's him, it's George Halas, it's Dick Butkus. The fourth spot, either Gale Sayers or Walter Payton, I'd imagine. There's probably someone I'm forgetting about that someone's going to yell at me about. in terms of the most cross-generational appeal among NFL figures, it's probably Ditka and John Madden. Got to think about who would play Ditka in a movie since we got a Nick Cage depiction of John Madden coming out later this year. Maybe we could do that at a later date. So, that happens today. Saturday night, it's the White Sox playing a do-or-die game against the Cleveland Guardians. The White Sox have been the best story in baseball this year. Tabbed to win 67 or 68 games. They win 84. They sweep a wild card series. It does feel like the clock has struck midnight on Cinderella here, but don't count out a team that literally has the Pope in their corner in a game such as this. Then on Sunday, Bears-Packers, massive rivalry game at Lambeau. If Chicago wins, by God, it's back to square one for the Packers. You kidding me? You can't beat the Bears when they have their backup quarterback and you're in Lambeau. So between that game and Niners, Seahawks, and Giants, there's a lot of interesting rivalry games in the NFL this weekend, but in no place is the sports scene hopping the way that it's hopping in Chicago at the moment. Will Dalton do have some bad news to share. Andrew did not bring up the New York Yankees on that call, so my shirt will stay on.
2: That's bad news?
1: For some.
2: Oh, I see.
1: You know, sex sells. Sex appeal. You know. 310-840-4910. Coming up, last of your free-for-all Friday calls. For the remainder of this hour, you get to steer the ship. Plus, an exclusive interview, or part of an exclusive interview, in the lead-up to a new show yours truly is building. Keep it here on Westwood One Sports Night.
0: The Falcons and Michael Penix Jr. are suddenly one of the NFL's hottest teams. Could they win their third in a row facing the Ravens? Sunday Night Football, Falcons, Ravens, Westwood One Sports.
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0: Jordan Schultz, NFL insider, joins us 20 minutes from now. So you have till then to get your free-for-all Friday calls in. 310-840-4910. Let's go to Nick, who's in Georgia. Nick, where are you steering the ship?
1: Well, I just wanted to piggyback off of Andrew's earlier.
0: Oh, well, let me remind people what that was. So Andrew called in, said that every time he has a cookout during the Alabama-Georgia game, his beloved dogs lose. Tomorrow is his wife's birthday. She wants to have a cookout during the game, and so he's in a bit of a pickle.
1: Yeah, and as a married man and a longtime Georgia fan, I speak for all the Georgia fans in this great state, that, Andrew, please order a pizza, cook in, maybe a nice lasagna for your wife.
0: I believe
1: our dogs are going to win tomorrow, but let's not keep this curse rolling down the hill.
0: Do you guys have cookouts, like cookout restaurants in the state of Georgia, or is that not in that corner of the Southeast? I live in North Carolina. We have cookout restaurants here.
1: I do have one in my region, West Georgia, but I don't know of any more around.
0: Okay, just got to go get some burgers, figure it out, get to the bottom of it. Okay, I appreciate that submission. Sure that he's writing that down and taking it into consideration. Appreciate that call. We have a new show that we're debuting on Westwood One Sports digital channels. Westwood One Sports Night on YouTube, on X at Josh Graham Show, and at Westwood One Sports' channel, live 4 p.m. Eastern Time each Monday. Every day should be March. It is my new college basketball podcast. The season's right around the corner. Not going to share with you the two guests we have on Monday, but did get a lot of interviews in the lead up to the season that we'll play pieces of. Last night, we were hearing from the Duke side of the ledger, or the Carolina side of the ledger. Neo Abdalis was our guest. You heard some of that, channeling his inner Luka Doncic and speaking about his relationship with Giannis Antetokounmpo. Tonight, it's a player that turned down potentially being a first-round draft pick to go back to Duke. That is Dame Sarr. And let's not forget a big offseason storyline, John Shire at Duke. Was apparently offered the Dallas Mavericks job, turned it down, returned to Durham. Dusty May, the national championship winning coach at Michigan, ended up taking that job to coach Cooper Flagg, Kyrie Irving, and company. So we talked to Dame Sarr about those subjects, and here's how some of that sounded.
2: Time in terms of coaches and players, where coaches get offered opportunities, players can jump in the portal, they can go to the draft, there's big money involved. Why? How difficult was it to decide to come back to Duke when you had other options, including going to the draft?
3: Yeah, I just felt like this was the best option for me. I just felt like there was much more I could learn from the game of college basketball and just looking to play a lot more. And just, you know, Coach Shire being here, Coach Dilley, all the coaches, just, and the team we have, I just, you know, having the chance to win a national championship, I feel like whenever you win, everybody gets to eat. So I have the opportunity to win, so it was a no-brainer for me.
2: Your coach could have left to go somewhere else, too. He decides to stay at Duke. I mean, we just saw the national championship winning head coach decide to take the job in Dallas. How much did it mean to you that Coach Shire stayed at Duke and he's still here to coach you?
3: It means a lot. It shows how much he believes in us and how much he believes in this program. So, you know, we all here for the same goal. We want to win a national championship, and we have the opportunity this year to win one. So, you know, I'm really just happy that he decided to come back and that all the guys decided to be part of this, you know. So we're all in this, and we're all trying to make this dream come true.
2: Dame, this was great. Thanks for doing this.
3: Thank you so much.
0: Dame Sarr from the Duke basketball program. That was a lot of fun. But that is not the guest on Monday show. So you'll have to find out 4 p.m. Eastern time. We feel great about the lineup that we have for that show, 4 p.m. Eastern time. Make sure you subscribe to the audio channels now. They're up at Apple Podcasts and on Spotify, searching Every Day Should Be March. Again, the invitation is that you go to that channel and you give it a 5-star just because we're homies like that. And give a 5-star review. If you don't know what to write, just write the name of your favorite wrestler. Like, write the name of Gorilla Monsoon. Write the name of Kane. Just write it down and That'll be great, and we'll appreciate that greatly. 310-840-4910. Last year, Free For All Friday phone calls. Let's go to Orlando. That's where Patrick is. Patrick, where are you steering the ship?
4: So, first of all, I just want to give respects to the Mike Ditka family and everything like that. He was a great man.
0: Well, let me ask you this. I don't know what your age range is, but this is a guy we were just talking about how cross-generational he is, and we'll talk with Jordan Schultz about this as well. They're, to the younger generation, people know him from television, know him from movies. Middle-aged folks think of him as the coach, and then when you get to the old-timers, they'll tell you he's one of the greatest tight ends ever. What is, without going through the laundry list, what's the first thing you think of when you think of Ditka?
4: Coach, 100%.
0: That's very cool. What else do you got?
4: Outside of paying my respects to him, Mike Norvell and the whole coaching staff at FSU need to walk home. The lady that makes the hot chicken at the stadium, whoever sweeps, everybody clean whole house. Maybe keep the president because he's good with the kids. Outside of that, the whole admin, the whole coaching staff. Everybody.
0: Why do we got to let go of the lady that cooks the hot? Is the hot chicken good at Doak Campbell? I've never been.
4: From what I've been told, no. It's okay. Like basic chicken tenders, about what you get at Zaxby's.
0: Yeah, then she can beat it, 100%. Get her out of here. Here's the thing. Can I tell you what my prediction on that is? Yeah, they blow a 14-0 lead. Here's the thing. They're going to keep them for one more week. They play at Miami next week. They'll get smoked in that game, then they'll fire them. Why? Because they're going into a bye week, and that's the best time to do it. And you can start to get feelers out there, kind of like what we saw at Virginia Tech last year. I mean, they hired their coach before the season even ended. James Franklin was available, and they nabbed him up. Whatever the

0: Tampa. He couldn't be any worse.
1: Yeah, well, they both go for it on fourth down when maybe they're not supposed to up 14. Appreciate the call. It's good to hear from you. Let's go to Kyle. He's in Chicago. Kyle, where are you steering the ship on this glorious, lovely free-for-all Friday?
2: Yeah, I'd like to say rest in peace to the coach. And then I'd like to ask you a fantasy football question. I'm 3-1 going against a 4-0 team.
1: Oh, wow.
2: So, yeah, at QB, I've got the options of Bo Nix, Tyler Shough, and then I also have Kirk Cousins and Deshaun Watson. And who do you think I should pick to start?
1: Okay, so we got Nix, we got Shuck, we have Deshaun, and who?
2: Cousins.
1: Cousins. Okay, I'd stay away probably from Cousins this week. Deshaun against the Jets. Yeah, that's probably a no. The Saints, are they playing in the dome this week? The Saints, I didn't know. I didn't see where that game is at. They are at home against the Vikings. Okay. I don't love that going up against Brian Flores. I think the answer is Bo Nix. I mean, you got Sean Payton calling the plays. The Chargers look like they've quit. I think Bo Nix is probably the play at quarterback. But this sounds like the fantasy equivalent of the Niners Seahawks game. 3-0 or 3-1 versus 4-0. It's a big deal. We want to make sure that you're buttoned up. That's buttoned up the right way.
2: Yeah. All right. Thank you for your
1: You're
2: time.
1: welcome. Yeah, there you go. That's Will Dalton, was that sound advice? You're more of the fantasy footballer than I am, but I don't think you want to start Tyler Shough against Brian Flores. I don't think you want to play Deshaun Watson. And the other one that I was thinking about was Kirk Cousins, just because, all right, the Raiders are respectable, but just something about going to Foxborough and that defense hasn't been terrible. I think Nix is the play. That's my thought. I'm sticking with it. Sticking with
3: That's
1: it.
3: what I would have done.
1: Okay, cool. Affirmation. Love to see that. Good for Iowa football tonight, by the way. We've talked about Florida State plenty and the Louisville game, how that was a mess for the Seminoles. It's more about them than it is Louisville that won the game, albeit Isaac Brown, get on your horse. Iowa football, their legitimacy was questioned. They got a win, maybe not quite as strong as what Mizzou got against Florida last week, but they were the team in the bottom 10 of the poll that most folks pointed at and say, you probably don't belong there. Iowa at 20, who have you beaten? Oh, you beat Michigan in a miracle at the last second? Michigan should have lost to Western, and also last week, and that Michigan team lost to Minnesota. So who have you beaten? You got smoked at home by Ohio State. Iowa, 20th in the country still, goes on the road to Seattle, beats UW 41 to 24. And it wasn't even that close. At one point, what was it? 27 to nothing? Yeah, it was 27 to 3 at halftime. A complete whipping. And they didn't have their normal quarterback, Brown. So how about this? Is it former Demon Deacon? Jeremy Hicklinski? Yeah? Da-da-da-da-da-da-da-da. Go Deeks. He might not have never played for Wake. I think he was committed there. Jeremy Hicklinski, he steps in there and, yeah, well, there's not much drop-off at the position. Makes you kind of think, is Iowa potentially one of those borderline college football playoff teams? You just look at their record. They have one loss. It's to Ohio State. There's no shame in that. And you got games that are all winnable. It's Minnesota, it's Wisconsin, it's Northwestern. Like, you don't have Oregon, you don't have USC on the schedule. I don't know why USC was the first team I pointed to. Indiana's not on the schedule. Like, in terms of ranked teams that are left on the schedule, do you know how many there are? Zero. You don't play any of the ranked. You don't play UCLA, you don't play Indiana, you don't play Oregon, you don't play USC. None of them are on the schedule. It's Minnesota, Wisconsin, Northwestern, Purdue, Illinois, Nebraska. So, they might be a team that's in the conversation, because right now, their one loss to Ohio State they can afford to lose one more game and be 10-2 in that conference.

0: and still get in. So, Iowa football, we see you. We recognize you. That's quite a win. That's quite a win to get tonight. And to do it on the road, it's impressive work. As for Washington, it's been a struggle. 3-3 now, sit this Huskies team. Just a mess of a season. We have NFL insider Jordan Schultz joining us to reflect upon the life of the great Mike Ditka, also help us get ready for the two marquee games of Week 5. Jordan Schultz joins the show next on Westwood One Sports Night.
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0: This is Westwood One Sports Night. Here's Josh Graham.
1: Jordan Schultz is one of the prominent NFL insiders out there. He's the host of the Schultz Report, and he now joins us on Westwood One Sports Night. Jordan, before we get to some of the top matchups in Week 5 of the NFL slates, the reaction has been pouring in all day to the passing of Mike Ditka at age 86. Between his playing days as a tight end, a Super Bowl winning tight end, and his days as a head coach, a Super Bowl winning head coach, and then an uber entertaining personality in our business, what did you find most interesting about Ditka's football life?
2: Yeah, his personality and his ability to be always in control of himself. Like, even when he got angry, he was so uniquely himself. And so we were talking about we're using the word decisive before. He was so decisive as a coach, as a man. I just was always in awe of Coach Ditka and his ability to relate to players, to hold people accountable, because he held himself to such high standards. I mean, he was in movies, he was on TV, you know, he was him and John Madden, to me, those are the two coaches that really had this megawatt personality, but also delivered on the field. I mean, the 85 Bears, iconic team. He was the face of that franchise for so long. And I just talk about his playing career, 5 All Pros. I think it was 7. Was it 5? 7 or 5? You should look that up.
1: See, this is what's interesting. You're hitting on something that maybe only Mike Ditka can say, or maybe Mike Ditka can say in a way that nobody else has. It is 5. I have it up here now. But here's what's fascinating, Jordan. Like, how many figures in NFL history are as cross-generational as he is? Because when you talk to the old-timers, the 65-plus, they'll tell you, well, Mike Ditka is the greatest tight end of all time. He's the one that revolutionized the position before you get to the Mackeys and the Kellen Winslows and get to those. And then when you talk to folks like our dads, like, they'll tell you about Mike Ditka as the Super Bowl winning coach. And then the younger generation, the 30s and unders, they're going to talk about the movies that you just referenced.
2: Kicking and screaming.
1: Absolutely. Give the ball to the Italians. So that's crazy. And I don't know if any other figure in NFL history has that type of cross-generational reverence.
2: Yeah. I mentioned John Madden. I mean, who obviously was another, just, I use the word legend and I don't use it lightly. I think that word gets used a lot now. GOAT, legend, icon. In the case of Mike Ditka, it's applicable.
1: We got Jordan Schultz here with us, the short Schultz Report. Be sure to check it out. Had a great interview with Daniel Jones this week. Saw him with Teteroa McMillan, with London Fletcher. Excellent stuff covering the NFL about as well as anybody. Getting to this weekend, there are 2 spotlight games, and one of them is 49ers Seahawks in Seattle. After an offseason that's been mired in bad press, you talk about things that are largely non-football related between the owner, Jed York, and his issues, and an unfortunate car accident with Kyle Shanahan, the Brandon Ayuk situation, and we can go on and on and on. San Francisco enters this game 4-0 against, you know, they have wins against the Rams. They have wins against the Denver Broncos.
2: Yeah.
1: They might be the best team in the NFC, maybe in the entire league. What's most impressed you about the Niners' start?
2: Well, no team over the last several years has been hit more by injuries. It's a fact, particularly the prominent players. And the Niners this year, for them to come back, I mean, Brock Purdy is probably the most impressive simply because he's always been maybe mislabeled as a game manager, Josh, a guy that is just somewhere in the middle of the league. He's playing like an MVP. I don't think there's been three or four better quarterbacks to begin the season. And so I would take that a step further and then say Kyle Shanahan. I mean, the only team he struggled against consistently has been Seattle. And he said that I haven't beaten them in forever. And this is probably I mean, it's my favorite game of the slate this weekend. It's maybe my favorite game the first month of the season. I'm from Seattle, so I'm a little biased mm-hmm. about what the Seahawks mean to the league. But, no, I'm so impressed with them. I mean, Kittle coming back from a massive injury, playing really, really well. Debo coming in and actually having a real role after last season in Washington not really being used. You could go down the list. I mean, I don't know where they keep finding these running backs. You know, now it's Kalen Black, you know, the rookie out of Indiana. I think it was a third round pick. I had never even heard of the guy until a month before the draft. You know, I don't watch as much college football as I used to. And people start talking about Kalen Black. And then, of course, the 49ers get him. And you see that he's a real guy as well. And McCaffrey's played well. You could go down the line. But, I mean, the anchor of the ship, without question, is Kyle Shanahan, who, like him or not, deserves a tremendous amount of respect, and he's done it.
1: On the other side of the ledger, you know Seattle so well. How do you take account for what their first month has been? Obviously, they have a mark to meet, and the mark to meet is being Super Bowl champions or in that mix.
2: Yeah, I think Seattle has reinvented itself so many times. You know, I mean, a Legion of Boom is almost ancient history. And, you know, very few GMs have drafted better consistently than John Schneider in terms of identifying talent and how they fit within their system. But, I mean, Mike McDonald, to me, he's a unicorn. At his age, to have his experience already, his ability to communicate. I've asked so many players on that team the last couple of years, like, what is it about Mike McDonald? You know, why is he so good at what he does? And they mentioned two things consistently, Josh. One is his communication. He's a genius. He's a genius football mind, but he can articulate and disseminate the information so that anyone can understand. And then two is just, he deviates. You know, he doesn't have the ego that a lot of head coaches have, where they don't want to deviate certain responsibilities. He's a defensive coach. He was a defensive coordinator. And whether it was Clint Kubiak in the past, he makes sure that the people that are under him are doing their jobs, and he allows them the autonomy to do just that. And I think that's pretty rare.
1: Jordan Schultz with us here, Schultz Report. Monday Night Football is the other major spotlight game this
2: yeah.
1: week. You can listen to Bills Rams in Los Angeles right here on Westwood One Sports. Our teammates, Kevin Harlan and Kurt Warner, are going to be on the call for that one. Given LA is 2-2 and the Bills are coming off a home divisional loss, who do you suspect we're going to learn more about Monday night?
2: Buffalo. Yeah. That's the first thing that comes to mind, because I think defensively, you know, they haven't played at the, it still feels to me like they're trying to find their identity on that side of the ball. And, you know, one of the criticisms under Sean McDermott was, you know, unless Josh Allen plays great, they're going to have a hard time winning. And, you know, Josh Allen had several years where he's come very, very close. And we've all seen that. But this season, I just, you know, defensive line, you talk about Greg Rousseau, who leading in sacks. He was on our show, and I asked him about the defense, and he was very bullish on, and Deion Walker, the impact he's had. And I mean, they have a lot of good, really good players, but I don't think they have quite found the identity. I think they will. I don't know if it's going to be against the Rams, but if it is, you know, Buffalo is the type of team, because of the quarterback, that is just enormously scary. And you mentioned the Rams too, like that. The Rams have had a tough start, but until they have 100% Aaron Donald and Myles Garrett back and Puka really in the mix, it's very hard for me to judge them. And we already know, like, this is an elite team. I don't know where they stack up quite with San Francisco and Seattle. Right now they're not there, but, you know, who's to say in the next few weeks they won't be.
1: Our other primetime game this weekend on Westwood One is the Atlanta Falcons looking for their third consecutive win, all in primetime, oddly enough. And they're facing the Baltimore Ravens. They're favored in the game because Lamar Jackson is sidelined mm-hmm. with an ankle sprain. Since last season was the third time in 5 years that Lamar's missed at least four games. At what point is it fair to question the durability of the quarterback that will turn 30 years old at the end of the season?
2: So I've asked that question too. To people there, and they say it's not fair because he's asked to do so many things. I think now with Declan Doyle, who's basically his age, first year offensive coordinator, you've seen, I mean, he was playing a perfect game before he got hurt last weekend. He's been about as good as anybody the first month of the season. I know what you're saying because he has missed time, but he's so essential and electric and just, I mean, he himself is about as unique a player as it gets. I don't think you can ask Lamar Jackson to change the way he plays. I mean, he's the most dynamic player, him and Josh Allen, probably at this point in football at that position.
1: It's interesting you say Josh Allen because we don't do this with Josh, but Josh doesn't miss time. Josh is 30 years old as well. So it's just hard because
2: different physically, though. He's such a more imposing guy.
1: Yes, but even with the imposing guys, I think about Cam Newton, who it just, when it fell off, fast. And I don't know who Lamar Jackson, I don't know what the precedent is for a with guy Lamar? Who runs as often as Lamar having great years into his 30s.
2: The person I was speaking with, we sort of talked about this, and the response I got was Lamar has a tendency to not get hit. He's very like Gumby-esque, and he knows how to avoid. But obviously, if you're moving the pocket and manipulating it as much as he does, you are going to take hits. And he's a slight guy. If you've ever been next to Lamar, he's not Josh Allen. He's not as imposing, and he's as electric as it gets. But he needs to be on the field. There's no question about it. I actually think the more interesting element in that game is Atlanta, because of the quarterback there and just the way that the Falcons have played the last 2 weeks, the way they've run the football. I mean, I actually had Adrian Peterson on my show yesterday. I asked him, who's the best running back in football? And he said he got to go with Bijan. And I mean, he was very respectful of Gibbs and McCaffrey and Jonathan Taylor. And there's so many good runners, great runners. But he said Bijan is really different. And I just think now that Penix is back, you really see it. Like this guy was a top 15 pick for a reason. He throws about as beautiful a deep ball as you're going to see, and they're going to open him up more and more now. And one of the things he does extraordinarily well is play action. And because of the running game, it's going to be very tough for teams to get off the field against them. And I'm very fascinated to see Jesse Minter, who's obviously first-year head coach, but is a defensive guy. I'm very curious to see how he attacks that running game in Michael Penix.
1: This might come off as pandering on the way out, but it is how I feel in my heart. Michael Penix should have won that Heisman Trophy at the University.
2: Well, you're talking to a lifelong Husky fan.
1: I know that's off as pandering, but I've been saying it for years. Unbeaten season over a 3-loss LSU quarterback. Give me Michael Penix in that year at Washington. Jordan Schultz, this was fabulous. Schultz Report, we'd love to have you back another time. Thank you for spending the time on Westwood One Sports.
2: More than happy to do it, Josh. Appreciate you having me, brother.
3: Yeah, there goes Jordan Schultz joining us here. Westwood One Sports Night. Later this hour, we've got Graham's Gambling going to hand out some bets for the NFL. And right now, kicking myself personally, got a little too cute with the Iowa first half, thinking that this might be a look-ahead spot to Notre Dame for BYU. The Cougs cover first half, but the full game spread was 11.5. Cougs muff a punt. Iowa State punches in a touchdown. What's the margin? Oh, it's 11, 21-10, and the Cougs are now punting. Iowa State has the football with 9 minutes to go in the fourth quarter. Just have to settle for a push. We had Louisville minus the 3.5 points. You don't really care. Let's move it along. Actually, let's get to some of the fallout related to the game we just referenced. The final week of a coach's tenure has arrived, who happens to be at a college football blue blood, and we'll tell you who that coach is and why his time might be coming to a close very, very soon, next on Westwood One Sports Night.
0: Hollywood hosts a possible Super Bowl preview when the NFL's last two MVPs face off. Josh Allen leads the Bills into SoFi against Matthew Stafford and the Rams on Monday Night Football. Westwood One Sports.
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3: This year marks the 40-year anniversary of the coming-of-age classic Stand By Me, a movie packed with memorable moments, memorable lines. No line more memorable, though, than Jerry O'Connell's character asking, "You guys want to see a dead body?" And so it's only appropriate, with the topic we're about to bring up on Westwood One Sports Night, that I ask you all, "You guys want to see a dead body?" Because that's what brings us to Mike Norvell in Florida State Louisville tonight. In his seventh season in Tallahassee, Mike Norvell has likely entered the final week of him being the head coach of the Seminoles. Tonight was a game that Norvell and the Seminoles needed to get, especially when you jump out to a 14-0 lead facing a Louisville team that just had its crowd taken out of the game, that lost to a bad NC State team last weekend. 2-3 on the season, Louisville. Also has a loss to Wake Forest. You got to win this football game. You're up 14-0. You got it 4th and goal from the 2. You don't learn the lesson from Todd Bowles not too far away from campus last night, up 14-0 and deciding to go for it, letting the Cowboys get back into the game with a stop. Norvell goes for it too. It fails. And, oh, it's all right. They got the ball at the 3-yard line. What could happen? One play later, this happened, courtesy of my buddy Mike Monaco on ESPN.
19: And now Isaac Brown hits the gas pedal. He can scoop with home run speed. 97 yards for Isaac Brown.
3: Yeah. So what could have been 17-0, or if you converted 21-0, 2 plays later, it's 14-7. That sequence sparked a 28-0 Cardinal run. Louisville ended up winning the game 44-20. Florida State's record now sinks to 3-4. They got top 5 Miami on deck. Don't forget, they still have to face their rivals from Gainesville, too. And they travel to Pittsburgh, who's ranked in the top 25 right now. They might not make a bowl game, but even if they do, that's not the standard of Florida State football. So what happens next? All signs point to Miami next weekend being Mike Norvell's last game. Number one, the Hurricanes could embarrass them. They're certainly of that caliber to do so. You would think in a rivalry setting, they might not hold off the dogs. The Hurricanes, they might be the best team in the country. They're coming off a bye week. Equally as important, Florida State has the bye after the Miami game. And as we all know, if you want to make a change in season, it's better to do so off a bye so the interim coach has a little bit extra time to get organized. Also, we understand the transfer portal doesn't open up till January, so you can kind of get your ducks in a row after the season ends if you want to in time for that. The early signing period for high school players is still early December, though. So there is value moving off from your coach. Also, it allows you early on getting a jump start on reaching out to agents, getting feelers out there, seeing who might be interested in the job. And this is going to be a job that a lot of people are interested in. I look at some of the candidates that you might consider. There's a rumor Jimbo Fisher wants another crack at it. That seems like a bad idea. It did not end well for him. It is at the end of his time at Florida State. Like, he was not crushing it when A&M hired him. And then it didn't go well at A&M either, so that doesn't seem like a good idea. The obvious coach that makes sense is Duke's Manny Diaz, who He's a Florida State alum. He continues to win for a team that won the ACC championship last year with the Blue Devils. Miami poached their quarterback. They still haven't lost this year. He might even bring that star running back with him, Nate Shepard, if he goes to FSU. He might be sick of being poached by other schools, that he might just allow himself to get poached. Regardless of who the coach is, this is a coveted job. It's a program that plans to invest at a championship level, at least a CFP level, and the path to get there is easier to the top of the ACC than other places. It's, we just saw this with the Miami Hurricanes, didn't we? How quickly it took, oddly enough, Mario Cristobal replacing Manny Diaz to get to that place. So Mike Norvell, it does seem that he's got one more shot, and that shot's against the Miami Hurricanes. Good luck, to quote another movie. Good luck. 310-840-4910 if you want it on the program. Graham's gambling in about 15 minutes where we will hand out bets for the NFL. Got a couple to throw in there in addition to the five college bets that we handed out on last night's program. Josh Graham here with you, Westwood One Sports. However, and wherever you're listening or watching, greatly appreciate that. Sirius 260, YouTube, Westwood One Sports Night. See a handful of you guys jumping in there. Surprised how many people agree with the Michael Penix take that he should have won the Heisman against Jaden Daniels. It did seem I had an ally with Jordan Schultz, who just joined us, the NFL insider, a short while ago. One of the games we discussed with Jordan is actually a game that maybe might be on the card when we get to Graham's gambling for the NFL shortly. Niners-Seahawks is going to establish who the early frontrunner to make the Super Bowl from that conference is. Because there's a case to be made that these are the two best teams in the NFC. Hell, you can make a case these are the two best teams in the NFL. In the most basic terms possible, look at how many stars that are going to be taking the field in this game. Jackson Smith and Jigba, Devon Witherspoon, George Kittle, Fred Warner. These are players that might be the best players at their individual positions across the league. Christian McCaffrey. After a 12-win season a year ago, the Niners, they're off to a 4-0 start, one of three teams in the NFL with 4-0 starts. But the teams that they've beaten, it's the Broncos, it's the Rams. It's been super impressive. Meanwhile, the Seahawks, of course, they're your reigning champs. They're off to a 3-1 start. They're hosting this game on Sunday. The central storyline of Niners-Seahawks is Kyle Shanahan facing Mike McDonald. That is the sizzle. That is the steak. That is the meat and potatoes. Nobody calls offensive football quite like Shanahan does in this league, while nobody, conversely, calls defense quite like McDonald. It is one of the brightest offensive minds running up against the best defensive guru out there in the sport. And recently, McDonald has gotten the better of Shanahan. He has a winning record against him head-to-head. Like, this goes back to when McDonald was a defensive coordinator of the Ravens. You remember that Christmas night game in 23, McDonald's last year as the DC of the Ravens before getting the Seahawks job, where Brock Purdy was just put through hell and the Ravens routed them that night? Like, Mike McDonald is a history against Kyle Shanahan. Kyle Shanahan even pointed this out before the Super Bowl, talking about his last two outings in San Francisco not going all that well.
18: I know you guys want my expert opinion, but I haven't scored a touchdown on these guys last two times we played them, so I don't know how good that is.
3: It's not very good. Nah. This is a football nerd's dream. Incredible players, outstanding coaching, two teams very familiar with each other that don't like each other very much. It's exactly what you want from a football game. In terms of a prediction, we're going with the Niners to win on the road. We're going with San Francisco. And here's the key. Without Kenneth Walker and now Jadarian Price being on the shelf, the Seahawks, they're not running the football right now. They're not running the ball well, at least. They sit at under 4 yards per rush. That's 21st in the NFL.
1: Meanwhile, the Niners, they're top 10 against the run. You should expect that the Niners are going to close the valve up. The spigot was going to be shut off running the football, and the Niners are going to say, Sam Darnold beat us. And Sam Darnold has a propensity to put the ball in harm's way. And we think that San Francisco forces a few turnovers. And if you've been watching closely, nobody has looked better across the league than the Niners have. This game, they send a message. They send the loudest message yet this year about who they are. No more excuses. None of it, well, it's Denver's play caller, and now Davis Webb is not as out as play caller, and it's Sean Payton. Or, oh, well, you know, Aaron Donald wasn't there in Australia, and also Myles Garrett wasn't healthy, and the Rams didn't take it completely seriously going out that way. All the excuses, they're sitting right there. No, no more of that if they go into Seattle and beat the Seahawks, which I think they're going to do. They're going to be the early front runner in the NFC to make the Super Bowl. 5 weeks in, they're going to be viewed as the favorites. Will Dalton is beside himself upset because he decides to live bet games because he's a procrastinator. He doesn't think about betting these games before they start. So he gets awful lines. And this Iowa State BYU game, it was an 11.5 point spread. But Will decides, you know what? Oh, I just missed the 11.5. Let me just live bet plus 9.5 instead. What could go wrong? Mm-hmm. Well, we'll tell you. The margin's 11, and Iowa State is lining up for a field goal that would get you inside the number, your adjusted number, and it's missed. Yep. He misses the kick, and then BYU's going the other way, and Bear Bachmeier still running ball plays inside the fourth quarter, trying to melt the clock and move on to Notre Dame next week. Did you learn a lesson tonight? My lesson is don't get cute with first half total.
20: Blocked.
1: Or with first half. Huh?
20: The kick got blocked.
1: I don't care.
20: I could have covered.
1: But if you would have just taken a better number, you would have not had to sweat it. Like, they get one more first down, the game's over, they're taking knees. And then you could take Iowa State plus 11.5 to the house. My if fans are butts. I got cute by taking Iowa State's first half plus 7.5 rather than going full game. If I would have gone full game, I'd be potentially running this ticket in and have a 2-0 start going into the weekend. Instead, I got to settle on 1-1, which is like kissing your sister.
20: Ew.
1: I know. It's what we're saying here. So, BYU, 21-10. Did you learn a lesson or no? No lessons were learned tonight. By
20: I'll you. Probably still do it again.
1: It's just...
20: I'll probably do it again.
1: Oh, our guy Anish Shroff's on the call for this game? Love that.
20: What up?
1: He's up late.
20: He is.
1: Yeah. Big 12 football after dark. That Monster Energy logo looks sick.
20: Man, it's fire, isn't it?
1: Oh, yeah. Nothing says Big 12 football
20: too?
1: Like Monster Energy. Remember, like their commissioner said, that Monster Energy matches like the value system of the Big 12 conference. Whatever that means. That's a thing that he actually said out loud with his mouth. Our bets, despite what we just described, 1-1. They have been on a bit of a heater. Like 2 weeks ago, 7-2. Last weekend, 6-5. So consecutive winning weeks. And gonna be honest, I haven't loved the weekend card this week the way that I have in past weeks. Gave out 5 college picks, got 2 for the NFL. We'll share those 2 picks with you next on Westwood One Sports Night.
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21: This is Westwood One Sports Night. Here's Josh Graham.
0: Let's hand out some picks. Covered the college slate yesterday. Now we're focusing our sights on the NFL. Have two bets that we're going to hand out. Just two. It's all right. That means seven for the weekend. We like that. We're about that. Steady. Don't need to be chasing. We're doing all right here. So just two for the NFL. Give me two, Utah. Two. Graham's gambling. Let's get it.
21: Oh. Count money all day, you know. It's time for Graham's gambling. Let's make some money.
0: All right. Let's check in. Two college football bets we had tonight. One and one. Louisville minus 3.5. Never a doubt. Yes, we know what happened in the first 10 minutes of the game. It's okay. Iowa State, first half, plus 7 against BYU. Still not over that completely. We got a little bit cute. It was the right idea, just not proper execution by yours truly. So it's a 1-1 going into the weekend. That puts our season record at 26-25. We were 6-5 last week, 2-2 on the NFL. And Will Dalton, we have a theme with the two bets that we're taking. There's one bet that I love and you're going to hate. And then there's one that we probably have already given away the game on. 49ers plus 3.5 at the Seahawks. I think San Francisco wins the game on the field outright. So if you're going to give me more than a field goal, we're going with two divisional underdogs in the NFL this weekend, actually. The Niners plus 3.5 at the Seahawks. Just think that. The Seahawks are not going to have a lot of success when they can't run the ball. And the Niners, they look like a wagon right now. They look like the best team in the NFL through the first 4 weeks, which makes sense because they're one of the three unbeaten teams left standing. So that's the first bet. Now the one that I love and you're going to hate. Giants plus 3.5 against the Commanders. I love it. You're going to hate it. Oh, but Josh, Jaden Daniels is back. Jaden Daniels is 2-7 in his last 9 starts. And you're going to give me 3.5 points with a 3-1 Giants team. Jameis Winston wasn't amazing last week. And honestly, don't have any faith at all that this Commanders defense is going to be able to stop the Giants' run game. They're bad against the run. They had the game where they turned over the Seahawks quite a bit. That's what it would have to be in order for the Commanders to win. I don't know if the Giants will win it outright. But if you're going to give me the hook, I'm going to take that hook and I'm going to cash it. Giants plus 3.5. Niners plus 3.5. Divisional road teams getting a field goal and the hook. That's what we're getting behind. Will Dalton, thoughts?
1: I like the Niners pick.
0: Was I right that,
1: I like
0: that the Giants plus 3.5 is a bet that I love and you were going to hate?
1: I actually don't hate that, believe it or not.
0: Gosh, there was a more gross one.
1: I think that game's going to get weird.
0: There was a more gross one I was close to doing. Very close.
1: Which was?
0: I really wanted to take Miami plus 7 against the Bengals. And I stared at it for a long time.
1: I just
0: stared at it for a long time and then decided, pass. But man, yeah, I'm going to feel so bad. No. You know what?
1: That would have made me vomit.
0: You know what, Will? Let me see if I can find the hook. Is there a place where I can find the hook? Is this going to be a bet situation between you and me, you loving your Bengals? Is this going to be another lunch bet that we're putting on the line?
1: Yes.
0: Okay. If I get the hook, 7.5, then I'm going to do that. I just need to see if a reputable sports book has that line anywhere. Shout out to Hard Rock Bet that has 7.5. Shout out to them.
1: Why would you do that?
0: You know where Hard Rock Bet's based out of? They're based out of Florida. They know. Miami, +7.5 at home against the Bengals. Why? Because I said so. That's why. Will Dalton, is this for real? Is this locked in? This is a lunch bet, 7.5.
1: Locked and loaded.
0: I am so happy. I'm so happy that we added this game to the card. Because I stared at it. I wanted to do it. Ariel Epstein was trying to encourage me, saying, hey, Josh, take the Dolphins.
1: What?
0: We were both on the same page. I got scared off. But then, you know what swung me, Will?
1: No, I
0: don't. Your reaction. Just want reason for this game to end up on one of the screens in my house. Going to have this game on. Need an excuse to have it. But secondarily, our guy, Eric Collins, voice of the Charlotte Hornets, is one of the most electric announcers in sports. If you're an NBA fan, you know exactly what the hell I'm talking about. He's going to be broadcasting this game for Fox. It's only the second NFL game he's ever called. It's going to be electric. You know that this game's going to be close if Eric Collins is on the call. This isn't going to be some blowout. Dolphins, +7.5 against the Bengals. Eric Collins, hum-diddle-dee!
1: Joe Scheisty, how do you do?
0: Oh, yeah. So if you don't know, you might not recognize the name Eric Collins, but you probably have seen the clips. Hornets announcer. Fill in the blank. One of the more entertaining local NBA announcers there are. You can find the clips. They're all there. And while we're delving into the realm of the unknown, so there's three bets for you. Going all dogs. Giants at Commanders. Niners at Seahawks. The Dolphins at home against the Bengals. While we're going that path, Will, to the delving into the internet and things that maybe people are less aware of, can you hit me with that Tiptoeing in My Jordans song that literally is everywhere because of this meme that's on the internet? It's like an AI generated video, looks like an 80s fantasy song or like a fantasy video. And it's got this creepy guy who has both his arms up. Hopefully this is a clean version.

0: if somebody is watching on X at Josh Graham Show and watching at Westwood One Sports' X feed as well, who's going to do the arms crooked and then do the little kicks at, as if they're doing the tiptoeing in my Jordan song? Who's it going to be? Who's the way too online NFL player that is going to be the guy that goes viral doing the tiptoeing in my Jordan song? Who's it going to be?
1: I'm going to say Brock Purdy.
0: Wow!
1: Might be the one tiptoeing. I don't know who he's doing it to, but he's going to
0: it's got to be a touchdown celebration. Maybe a sack celebration, too. Like, I'm thinking the funniest possible scenario would be Kyler Murray doing it. There's a viral one with Kyler Murray that's pretty funny that's out there. Because the guy's shorter, and that would be great.
1: Yeah.
0: That would be the funny. Jameis Winston? Jameis Winston?
1: Does he know ball? Does he know about this?
0: Tiptoeing in my Jordans? I'll throw a nominee. Here's my official pick. My official pick for the tiptoeing in my Jordans touchdown scorer in the NFL this weekend, George Kittle.
1: Ooh. I like that.
0: That's my pick. Because, like the Niners, to win in Seattle, he's got a sense of humor. He's online quite a bit. But somebody somewhere, it probably won't even hold till Sunday. Somebody in a college game is going to do this, and it's going to go viral. It's going to happen. Or maybe it's just my algorithm, and all of you are looking at me like I'm crazy. It's possible. Let's go to Josh. He's in Cleveland. Josh, what do you got for me?
2: How you doing, sir?
0: Well, what do you got?
2: Good. I just wanted to thank you guys for keeping 92.3 The Fan up and running. I've been listening ever since I was a little kid backseat of the car with my old man.
0: Hey, are you nice? Are you nice when you call Nick Wilson in the afternoon? I just got to know.
2: Yes, sir. I'm nice to everybody when I call 92.3 The Fan. I love it.
0: All right. Well, next time you call Nick, tell him that I said hello. Tell him Josh Graham says hello. It'll tickle Nick Wilson. It'll make him laugh. And we like tickling Nick Wilson because he looks like the Pillsbury Doughboy. He'd appreciate that.
2: All right.
0: Yeah, I don't know.
2: All right, this is what I got for you. I wanted to tell you my parlays for the week.
0: Tell me your parlays. Let's go.
2: All right, I got Jacksonville Jaguars money line.
0: Okay.
2: All right, I got Cincinnati money line as well. Think they're going to beat them too.
0: All right.
2: I'm not going to lie, I have the Cincinnati money line. I heard you talking about that. I got them beating the Dolphins. I don't think the Dolphins are going to come out on top of that. If they do,
0: I didn't say the Dolphins are going to win. I just said they'd keep it within 7.5 points. That's all I'm saying.
2: That would be crazy. I also have the New England Patriots, the money line, the Minnesota Vikings money line, and of course, I got to keep my Cleveland Browns up there on the money line too.
0: All right. Thank you so much for the Moneyline Parlay. I appreciate that. Is he gone? He was very nice to us. Yeah, that's not going to hit. Someone's gonna nuke that. I don't know if it's the Miami Dolphins, but just for the sake of this conversation, I think it would be funny if it was. Probably more likely it would be the Jets against Cleveland. No, I like Cleveland in that. I don't know, man. Trusting either of those teams. Probably the Patriots losing to the Raiders. That's the one that might get you out of the one that you just described. I'm not a parlay player. I'm the guy that's giving out all these bets individually. And we're riding them out individually. That's the move. You know what the game of the weekend is, though? Not just NFL. The game of the weekend is in Tuscaloosa. It's Georgia. It's Alabama. And guess what? I have a prediction for the game. A strong prediction for the game. And I'll share it with you next on Westwood One Sports Night.
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1: the five, touchdown.
0: The catch,
2: and there's the throw, it's a touchdown.
0: And the fog bowl.
3: It's going to be a sloppy day out there.
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0: Sports. Number 6, Alabama hosting number 2, Georgia. College football game days, college football Saturdays. It just gives you the chills. Love Saturdays in the fall. Don't take it for granted. It's going to be a spectacle, regardless of what the weather conditions are. Georgia, Alabama, one of the spotlight games of the year. And in terms of what's going to happen in the game, the Georgia Bulldogs are going to remind the college football world who the hell they are this weekend. You do not want to be the trendy team of the week in the SEC. That might be the biggest lesson in the first month of the college football season. Alabama certainly has been the trendy team in the SEC that we've seen the last 7 days. Keelan Russell, he's a Heisman frontrunner. Oh my goodness, Alabama, they are back. And oh man, look at all these things. You don't want to be the trendy team. Just ask LSU after they whooped Clemson in the opener. Then they were beaten by Ole Miss a couple weeks later. They might be in for a fight, by the way, LSU at Kentucky this weekend. Maybe Florida's a better example of this. So Ole Miss was the trendy team after beating LSU. They then lose the next week to Florida. Florida the week after that, they get boat raced by Missouri. But maybe the best example of this is actually what Alabama did to Mississippi State a week ago. Because that Mississippi State was at home. Kamario Taylor was the flashy underclassman quarterback. And the game itself was a pure reality check. That's what it was. Oh, you think you're a Heisman candidate? No, you're not. You think you're a national championship level or a college football playoff team? No, you're not. That's what we learned. And while Alabama is unquestionably better than Mississippi State, don't be surprised if the lesson we learn on Saturday night is that Georgia is unquestionably better than Alabama. You might see Georgia do to Alabama what Alabama did to Mississippi State. That is on the table. Keelan Russell, he has not seen a defense remotely close to the athletes that the Bulldogs have. Nobody really comes close to their defense that Alabama's played. Florida State sure as hell doesn't. Look at what happened tonight against Louisville. They don't have edge rushers. No one compares to the Georgia rushers on Florida State. Meanwhile, the Bulldogs, they've just quietly gone about their business. You can make the jokes and say, well, they haven't played anybody. They've played SEC competition the last 3 weeks, and the closest margin has been 24 points. And because the games haven't been in doubt, you don't think there's a chance they have something special cooked up for this game that they haven't shown on tape? And you know the motivation factor is going to be off the charts for the Bulldogs. Kirby Smart's history with Alabama applies here. The Dogs being number 2 in the nation, yet an underdog in the game. That probably checks the box too. Georgia's going to be ready for the fight. And then when you factor in the poor weather, that plays into Georgia's favor too. You obviously trust an experienced quarterback like Gunnar Stockton when it comes to ball security in a weather game, then you do a sophomore quarterback in Keelan Russell. Relatedly, who do you feel more comfortable? Which coach do you think is more comfortable if the game gets thrown into the mud? The offensive-minded Kalen DeBoer or defensive guru Kirby Smart? Also, there's no question, even with some of the injury churn they've had at the position, Georgia's more comfortable with its run game than Alabama is. So we like Georgia to win this game. And frankly, we like Georgia to win this game by multiple scores in Tuscaloosa. So spot the ball. Let's get it ready to go. Who's that coming down the track? Mean Machine wearing red and black is the answer to that question. By the way, while we're talking Alabama, do we have this clip that everybody's talking about from the Saban documentary? So Nick Saban has this 6-part series, and there was never before seen locker room footage of Nick Saban telling Jalen Hurts and Tua that there was going to be a quarterback change at halftime of the title game in 2017. So you got both the quarterbacks there, and the way that it's presented, there's a familiar name on Alabama's coaching staff that's at the center of this story that I wasn't prepared to be involved in this. All I heard about this series is, oh, we have footage of this happening. And that was part of the lead-up, to get you roped into watching it. And then once you see the clip, and once you see it happen, it brings up more questions, oddly enough. It makes you feel, it humanizes the situation, but it also maybe takes some of the allure away from perhaps the person that this documentary series is named after. So here is that segment from the Saban ESPN documentary.
1: We need to change quarterbacks. And everybody looks at me like, you crazy? And I said, no, we need to throw the ball to win the game. And I think Tua would give us a better chance to do that based on what I see happening on the field. And, you know, Brian Daboll's an offensive coordinator, never forget this, looks at me and he said, well, who's going to tell him? And I said, does that mean you want me to tell him? He said, yeah. I said, okay. So I went out in the locker room.
2: No matter
0: So Nick Saban sounds like he's this big, tough guy. Oh, yeah, I'll tell him. And then what did he say there? We'll just go as we go, and yeah, we're going to play two guys. Nick Saban made it sound like he was saying, did Nick Saban know that we had the footage when he was interviewed there? Sincerely asking. Because he gives that answer, I'll tell him. And then he's sheepishly going to the locker and saying, okay, we're going to go to him, and we're going to see how we go. And yeah, we're going to play two guys. That's a lot different than saying, you benched. Which is essentially what Nick's saying on the clip. We need to change quarterbacks. That's not really what you said to Jalen and Tua. And by the way, didn't even look at Jalen Hurts. Said it and then walked away. Big, tough Nick Saban. What is that a worse look for Saban or for Brian Daboll? Brian Daboll trying to weasel out of it. Oh, who's going to tell him? You're the offensive coordinator, Brian. How about you go there and tell him? No, does that mean you want me to tell him? Yeah. Yeah, you can do that. Will Dalton, I can't believe that this clip has seen the light of day, because it does not make Nick Saban look good. It doesn't make Brian Daboll look good either. The decision looks good. What happened? Like, if you just had the clip of Nick talking about it, and we don't have the clip of him in the locker room, it kind of takes away from the legend a bit. Kind of makes it look a lot more human. I'm glad we have it as an artifact. I'm glad we have it. I don't think it makes Nick Saban look great. I think it makes him look like a sheepish man in that spot. So, we're asking this question. It's the last call for phone calls. We do have our free-for-all Friday caller of the night that we'll get to and say, what? 10 minutes or so from now. But we're asking this question in honor of the late Mike Ditka, who passed away at 86 years old today. What is the number one thing you're going to remember about Mike Ditka? Or a better way to put it, what's the first thing that you think of when you think of Mike? When you think of Mike Ditka? 310-840-4910. Because this is probably the best tribute we can give to him. This is what makes him... We asked the question that way because it dovetails nicely to what is most special about Mike Ditka. He is one of the most cross-generational figures in the history of the NFL. Because depending on how old you are, he probably means something different to you. To old-timers, he was a transformational tight end. Prior to Ditka, tight end was a blocking position, period. But when Ditka arrived in the league, it became a pass-catching position. It became a skill position. He had a Hall of Fame playing career at Pittsburgh, led the Panthers in receptions and in receiving yards. That led to the Bears drafting him fifth overall in the 1961 draft. And the numbers that he put up his rookie season, they still would hold up as great numbers for a tight end today, 65 years later. He had 12 touchdown catches as a rookie, immediately having his impact felt. He was an all-pro five times in his career, ended up playing a dozen seasons. He won a Super Bowl with the Cowboys. So that's how retirement-aged folks might first associate him. Anybody between, like, say, middle age, between 40 years old and, say, 65 retirement age, about that point, probably knows him as the larger-than-life coach first. His crowning achievement was being the mastermind on the 85 Chicago Bears, one of the greatest teams in NFL history, building that monster alongside Buddy Ryan. That team had loud personalities that were allowed to shine, allowed to be themselves, and it was because of their head coach. He's the only man in NFL history, how's this for a stat, to score a touchdown in the Super Bowl and coach in another as a head coach, winning that Super Bowl, of course. If you remove the three seasons as the Saints coach, a place where prior to Sean Payton's arrival, careers just go to die, Mike Ditka had a 63% win percentage as a head coach. 11 seasons with the Bears. The only comp, really, to Ditka's cross-generational level of fame and belovedness and personality is John Madden. Which brings us to the younger crowd. For Gen Z, 30 and under, Ditka's best known probably for his presence on TV and in movies. Similar to the way that Madden, people didn't remember him. Young people don't remember him as a coach. They barely remember him as the broadcaster, but they know the video game. For Ditka, it's how entertaining a personality he was, breaking down football on TV and also appearing in movies such as Kicking and Screaming, telling Will Ferrell's team to get the ball to the Italians. There might not be a fuller, more eventful football life than the one that Mike Ditka just lived. So while he's gone, he will never be forgotten. 86 years old, Mike Ditka passing away today. The Mike Ditka stats. Say what? Impressive for any era. I get there are a lot of things associated with him as a football player that doesn't get the respect it deserves. Because of how overwhelming a personality he was as a coach and then a media member. Like, those details just get forgotten about. They don't get appreciated enough. So that's why we're wanting to shine a light on it here. We have a winner for this week's Free For All Friday Caller of the Week. Speaking of callers, last call for phone calls, 310-840-4910. Tell us one thing. What's the first thing that comes to mind when you think of Mike Ditka? Or if you're coming home from the club and want to tell us how it went, we can run that back too. 310-840-4910. That's always a good time at this hour. Say what? Is next on Westwood One Sports Night.
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0: 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Here's Josh Graham.
1: The free-for-all Friday caller of the night will be announced in, say what, momentarily. Last call for phone calls. We're ringing the bell here in the club. The club that is Westwood One Sports Night. We're asking the first thing you think of when you think of Mike Ditka. So many things that you can rattle off, depending on what your age is. We don't want a laundry list. We want one thing. So let's go to Myron in Dallas. One thing, what do you think of?
2: Well, Jay Jeezy, the one thing that I have for you, bro, that you haven't hit on, and it's an icon, is his mustache and cigar, buddy. You're forgetting about that Mike Ditka mustache and that cigar.
1: What's great is, it's such a great answer, and thank you, Myron, for the call, is that the beautiful women of Chicago, Illinois, would show up to the game with the fake mustaches. And you mentioned the cigar. This part is underrated, Will. The mustache gets so much attention that people overlook the fact he might have the best head of hair that any coach in NFL history has ever had.
3: And shades, too. I think about the shades and the Bears vest.
1: Great look. All-time look. But the hair. Great lettuce. Let's go to Jason. He's in California. Jason, what do you think of first?
4: This is a little off-brand, but the SNL skit that they did, and it kind of shows you how much Mike Ditka was revered by so many people and everything. Was like this.
1: Are you talking about
4: Ditka,
1: the super fans, or are you talking about when he got fired when they did the bit where they wrote like the letter to the Bears saying they wouldn't drive past Soldier Field anymore because of how much shame it would bring them? And then the crescendo moment of the SNL bit, and this is right after he got fired. It is Mike Ditka sitting in his chair calling NASA because the superfan suggested that he could be an astronaut or something.
4: I like the one is Ditka versus anything, and they're always Ditka, and then goes Ditka versus a hurricane. And they're like Ditka. I'm like, but the hurricane is named Hurricane Ditka.
1: That's great. It's an awesome suggestion. Thanks so much for the call. Let's go to Tyler. Let's go to Josh. Josh is in New Orleans. Josh, what is the first thing you think of when we think of Ditka?
5: How you doing, Josh? I don't know if you remember, but he traded away all our draft picks to draft Ricky Williams, and said he would be his record would never be beaten. And at the first press conference in New Orleans, he put Ricky Williams in a white wedding dress with a veil.
1: Yes.
5: And then Ron Dayne broke his record the next year.
1: That's it. That was great. By the way, are you ready for this weekend? You ready to go?
5: Minnesota?
1: Yeah.
5: Yeah, as long as we get our linebackers back, we should be okay. I mean, we haven't been winning in a dome, which is like sacrilegious.
1: Yeah.
5: You know, it's a shame how much the Saints have lost in the dome in the past couple of years. We need to get that back on track.
1: I hear the New Orleans in your voice. It's just dripping and it's lovely. It's great. I hope you'll give us a shout again. Great story, especially when you're talking about the wedding dress and the photo shoot. He's wearing the tux. It's outstanding. Tyler in Michigan, what do you think of when you think of first with Ditka?
6: Hey, what's going on, guys? When I think of Mike, I think of one thing. It's a story my father told me back in 85, a couple weeks before the game. He actually met him in a bar, and he's got a picture to prove it. My dad was 24, and he bought him a shot of whiskey there.
1: I bet he downed that whiskey like it was nothing, like it was water.
6: I cannot remember the name of the bar to save my life, but he showed me the picture when I was there visiting. Yeah.
1: I thought we were doing nice. It wasn't during Free For All Friday either. I hear a little bit of Illinois there. Oliver was ready to go, though. He's on the jump. Should we have the Buzz Williams cut just ready to go, Will?
3: We do. Like, we need to have it.
1: We do need to have that just on file. And it should be something that we play at the beginning of Free For All Friday, especially every week, where we say, don't cuss or quit cussing. Talking to Virginia Tech fans when Duke's in town. All right, Chance in Alabama. No cussing. What do you got?
7: All right, I won't cuss. I'll be a gentleman. So I put on the subtitles. I put up that video from the clip that you played of Nick Saban where you thought he said, and the subtitles may be wrong. They've been wrong before. The subtitles from the clip that I watched, the exact same thing that you played, said, we're going to play three guard.
1: Right, but then he said we're going to play two quarterbacks at the end of that.
7: Well, I mean, that could have been the plan. I mean, they could have. The next season, they did play two quarterbacks
1: Game. I'm saying Nick Saban said in the video, talking to ESPN, I'm telling the staff, we need a quarterback change. We're going to bench. And that's what you're saying. And then we play the clip, and he's saying, we're going to play two quarterbacks and see it. It's a little, he's a little bit more, he says it more with his chest now, but in the moment, it wasn't quite as dramatic as he made it out to be, and it seemed that he couched it a little bit, and there wasn't any eye contact with Jalen as well.
7: I mean, I guess you're right.
1: And by the way, it's Jaylen. Fine. I don't think I'd be able to do it. I just said it. I'm surprised that that clip saw the light of day. That's all I'm saying.
7: Yeah, you're right. I mean, it's got to be hard. I think Jalen Hurts is one of his favorite players. He loved Jalen. He always praised him and stuff. But you got to give him credit, though, man. As much as you want to criticize him for that, to put
1: I'm
7: in
1: not criticizing
7: Tua.
1: Him, it was a great, great decision. It was awesome. I lauded it the day after it happened. I was on air. Thought it was a fabulous decision. I thought many coaches wouldn't have the testicular fortitude to do it. All I'm saying is that seeing the actual clip, it kind of felt like seeing Santa Claus walking around your house, waking up in the middle of the night. Kind of spoiled some of the imagination, some of the surprise.
7: I got you, man.
1: Best of luck to your Tide. I like
7: Roll
1: Georgia. Georgia by two scores. There you go. There he goes. Will Dalton's telling me that he just sent the Buzz Williams drop. You got it, Oliver? Yeah. Just important to note. One more on Ditka, then we'll get to the caller of the night on Free For All Friday. Ryan, what do you think of? It's just fitting that we close things out in Chicago.
8: Hey, two things. There is this picture of Ditka walking across the field flipping the bird. It is like classic old school cool. I had that picture. I had that poster on my wall when I was a kid. Just like super cool. And then the second thing is do yourself a favor. Look up the video of him singing Take Me Out to the Ball Game at the Cubs game. It is so fun. It's like a speed run. He sings it in like 8 seconds. It's so funny. But anyway, that's all I have for you.
1: Appreciate that. Thank you so much. All right. See if we can find that. I never heard Mike Ditka saying, take me out to the ball game. And he says that it's quick. R. Willie just wrote in, are you saying that Santa Claus isn't real? I didn't say that. I said that it's like you wake up in the middle of the night and you see Santa and you're expecting him to look a certain way and he might look different. That's what I'm saying. I went into the Nick Saban clip expecting Nick Saban to be big, you know, Johnny Badass over here. Not to be confused with Johnny Ballgame. And saying, you're benched, Jalen, and Tua's the starter now. And like saying it with your chest. It's not what I heard. Just kind of took some of the imagination out of it already. Now let's get to... Say what?
9: They are who we thought they were.
10: We inhale.
0: The biggest names in sports step up to to the mic.
9: The guy is drunk.
10: You have got to be smoking.
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11: As there's a drive in a deep left field by Castellanos, it will be a home run.
12: Come after me.
13: I don't come with the bull jump.
0: It's Say What?
14: Say Woo!
0: With Josh Graham.
1: Oliver, you should know, by the way. Earlier this week, I saw Tom Brenneman, and rather than wanting to go say hi to Tom, Will Dalton just watched me talk to Tom Brenneman and was like standing in a corner just giggling, like laughing.
3: I was, and then I went out to left field.
1: And that kind of bummed me out. Like, Tom Brenneman's a great broadcaster. He shouldn't just be remembered for that. Yet, it is on the clip. Say what? Okay. Let's get to our caller of the night. Andrew from Georgia asking a very important question.
15: I just need some advice here. I've been a Georgia fan for a long time, Georgia football, and every time I have a party or grill out or something, we play Alabama, I feel like we always lose.
1: Tell me about previous times this has happened, okay?
15: Okay. 2012 SEC Championship game. We had a party, watching the game, of course, as the heartbreaker for Georgia. The last rain-out game, I believe, is in 2016, where Nick Chubb got his late run for 100 yards there. Of course, we lost in that game. My wife's birthday is tomorrow. She wants to grill out. I don't know if I need to shut it down or just make her happy.
1: It's a great question. Will, what was your opinion on this?
3: I think you should grill out. Go after it. Go for it, man. Trust your Bulldogs.
1: This certainly was a great call, because a Georgia fan called us soon after and said, bro, just take her, just get some very nice takeout. Figure it out. Like, get her some lasagna or spaghetti. Something like that was suggested. Georgia fans. Again, we're going to be with John Fanta at this time tomorrow, reacting to things, the college football slate. And I wonder if we'll hear from Andrew in Georgia if the Dogs lose. He's going to say, I had the damn cookout, you guys. I shouldn't have done it. Shouldn't have done it. We had Jordan Schultz on the program tonight, NFL insider, and Jordan Schultz. We talked about Monday Night Football, which we're going to be carrying right here on Westwood One Sports. It's the Bills. It's the Rams. Both these teams coming off interesting games. Well, the Rams are 2-2. The Bills coming off their first loss, and I asked him who we thought we'd learn more about. I thought his answer was interesting. Given LA is 2-2, and the Bills are coming off a home divisional loss, who do you suspect we're going to learn more about Monday night?
16: Buffalo. That's the first thing that comes to mind, because I think defensively, it still feels to me like they're trying to find their identity on that side of the ball. They have a lot of good, really good players, but I don't think they have quite found the identity. I think they will. I don't know if it's going to be against the Rams, but if it is, you know, Buffalo is the type of team, because of the quarterback, that is just enormously scary. The Rams have had a tough start, but until they have 100% Aaron Donald and Myles Garrett back and Puka really in the mix, it's very hard for me to judge them. And we already know, like, this is an elite team. I don't know where they stack up quite with San Francisco and Seattle. Right now, they're not there, but, you know, who's to say in the next few weeks they won't be?
1: 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Got into a lot of topics with Jordan Schultz. Speaking of things that you could find on the YouTube channel, our new weekly college basketball podcast launches Monday. It's called Every Day Should Be March. Yours truly is going to host it. Not going to reveal who our guest on the first episode is, but it's good. It's a good lineup. A quick tease of some of the types of conversations you might expect on it, though. Had a chance to catch up with Duke star Dame Sarr who probably would have been a first-round draft pick if he decided to keep his name in the draft. Instead, he decides to go back to Duke. John Shire could have been the head coach of the Dallas Mavericks, decided to go back to Duke. These were topics that we brought up with Dame Sarr. And again, this is what you could expect. Every day should be March. Starting Monday, 4 o'clock Eastern time, we're going to be streaming live. But then you can find the podcast on our YouTube channel, After the Fact, and on Apple Podcasts and Spotify.
10: It's never been a more transparent time in terms of coaches and players, where coaches get offered opportunities, players can jump in the portal, they can go to the draft, there's big money involved. How difficult was it to decide to come back to Duke when you had other options, including going to the draft?
12: Yeah, I just felt like this was the best option for me. I just felt like there was much more I could learn from the game of college basketball. And just looking to play a lot more, and just, you know, Coach Shire being here, Coach Dilley, all the coaches, just, and the team we have, I just, you know, having the chance to win a national championship, I feel like whenever you win, everybody gets to eat. So I have the opportunity to win, so it was a no-brainer for me.
10: Your coach could have left to go somewhere else too. He decides to stay at Duke. I mean, we just saw the national championship winning head coach decide to take the job in Dallas. How much did it mean to you that Coach Shire stayed at Duke and he's still here to coach you?
12: It means a lot. It shows how much he believes in us and how much he believes in this program. So, you know, we all here for the same goal. We want to win a national championship, and we have the opportunity this year to win one. So, you know, I'm really just happy that he decided to come back and that all the guys decided to be part of this, you know. So we all in this, and we all trying to make this dream come true.
10: Dame, this was great. Thanks for doing this.
12: Thank you so much.
1: Do me a favor. 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Every day should be March. 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If you don't know what to say, just write the name of your favorite wrestler. That's it. In the comment, just 5-star review and put Rey Mysterio's name there. Write in the comment, Leaping Lanny Poffo. Or if you prefer one of his alternate identity, maybe you just say the genius. You could write that down. How about Superfly Jimmy Snuka? Like, just write that in the comment, 5-star review. For every day should be March. And then I can giggle while looking at those and be happy that the podcast is off to a roaring start. Monday, 4 o'clock Eastern time, every day should be March. College football tonight. Louisville. Things weren't looking good early on. Florida State was up 14-0. They're at the 2-yard line trying to punch it in. Coaches just aren't going to learn their lesson. Rather than kicking, you go for it. You don't get it. You're up 14-0, and they have the ball at their own 3-yard line. What could go wrong? Mike Monaco of ESPN tells us what went wrong on the very next snap.
14: And now Isaac Brown hits the gas pedal! He can scoop with home run speed! 97 yards for Isaac Brown!
1: Whew! That was the start of 28 unanswered points for Louisville. They won the game against Florida State 44-20. That's been Say What for this week. Really do think that the Norvell decision's coming soon. Don't think that it'll happen now, because you have the Miami game next week. That's going to be one of the spotlight games in terms of TV slots. Miami, Florida State. And if you get drilled in that spot, you're going into the bye, everyone's going to say, well, what are we doing here? And they're going to make a move. They're going to move off Norvell. Think that next week is the last that we see of Mike Norvell as the head coach of Florida State. Sincerely. Other college football action tonight. Good on Iowa for handing it to Washington tonight. Going on the road and doing that. When people are questioning whether or not you should be ranked, got beat badly at home by Ohio State, but that's Ohio State. Your win against Michigan, which required a borderline miracle to win it, was certainly soured by the fact that Michigan followed up that loss with a loss at Minnesota. But to go into Washington, which granted isn't having the greatest of seasons, and to just handle things, it's 27-0, and then you win by 17 points. Very impressive stuff for Iowa. They don't have any more ranked opponents left on their schedule, so they can afford one more loss. And if you're 10-2 in the Big Ten, hard to say that you're not going to make the college football playoff. They're probably going to be one of those teams that are in the mix. And then what else? BYU made things interesting against Iowa State. Kalani Sitake makes decisions that just make you scratch your head. That looks like a team that's about to get boat raced by Notre Dame next week. Just a hunch. Just a hunch that that's probably what you're going to get at this time next week. Or I guess this time tomorrow next week. You get the idea. What do we got to close out today's program and put it to bed, Will?
3: A man, let's just say, took full advantage on his vacation.
1: Next.
0: College football's defending champs face their toughest test yet. Westwood won! Indiana heads to Nebraska for a battle of unbeatens. Somebody's O has got to go. Hoosiers, Huskers, tomorrow at noon Eastern. Westwood One Sports.
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25: 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How about some tuna on rye?
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0: It's DK on the Sports Tip. 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

Thanks so much to Jordan Schultz. Thanks so much to Dame Sar for making the time. Thanks so much to the Free For All Friday callers. Really, everybody for playing ball with us. And don't forget that later tonight, we will be reacting to the full college football slate till the wee hours yet again. So we hope you're with us right after Alabama, Georgia. We'll be here to recap it. John Fanta is going to be with us. Got NFL Instagram on Sunday. Will Dalton's going to be very upset because he's taking the Bengals minus 7.5 points. He's going to lose another lunch bet with me taking the Dolphins. That's what I'm doing, Will. Going to also sprinkle that money line as well. Think that maybe this might be the week that the Dolphins break through. They've been playing better of late. They nearly beat the Vikings last week. Vikings are undefeated. Bengals aren't undefeated. This game's in Miami. Just pointing it out, Will. See that? We have some Bill Belichick commentary. Hot Carlito writing in, talking about what makes Belichick great is he always takes the points. You're a Tar Heel fan. You didn't go out to watch the Tar Heels play in Greensboro tonight, which surprised me. You didn't go out and watch them play an exhibition against USC. Do have some folks tweeting me, asking me what I thought about that game. I did not watch. I was eating red meat amongst a bunch of guys at church prior to hosting tonight's show. That's what I was doing. And we have not mentioned that game that Bill Belichick's involved in once going into this weekend. But Pitt's ranked. Pitt has their backup quarterback. Is now the time, Bill? Is Bill Belichick going to get his first ranked win as a college football coach? North Carolina has not had a ranked win as a program since 2023. Are you ready, Will? Are you locked in

0: This was the audio equivalent of that. Are you back with us now? You're not. Unbelievable. So in terms of putting this show to bed, I honestly think maybe the best place, the best course of action for us to take is to run down what our Saturday slate is going to be highlighted by. I don't know if it's a future headlines type deal, but it is fun to try to run down the slate and try to find where upsets are going to happen in college football. There was a chance it could have been Iowa State, BYU tonight. Didn't happen. But early window, Indiana, Nebraska, Westwood One Sports on the broadcast, Danny Reed. Just pointing out, that might be a sleepy spot for Kurt Cignetti's team. Consecutive weeks going on the road. Key to that game, can Nebraska stop the run? Generally, they're pretty good at that. Indiana's been inconsistent in that area. Anthony Calandria, please don't turn over the football at will. Then you get to Red River Showdown, because calling it Red River Shootout feels unnecessary. Not for political correctness reasons, but the style of game. More like Red River Rock Fight. Shout out to Chip Patterson of the Cover 3 podcast. Think the defenses are going to take control, and there's a chance that Oklahoma's defense gives Arch Manning a lot of problems. And that game's more interesting than you might think. UCLA, Oregon is the other one that we circle, just because Bob Chesney might be, as the kids say, him. He might just be him. Double-digit spread. If the Bruins win this game, Chesney, officially Kurt Cignetti 2.0. You might as well just call him that, coming from JMU and quickly turning around a Big Ten program. Why are you smiling, Will Dalton?
1: Can you hear me now?
0: Yes, I can hear you.
1: Hey, let's just go. Carolina's going to win tomorrow.
0: What the hell was that?
1: Something got disconnected, and when that happens, I need somebody on the studio end to like disconnect and reconnect me, because things get
0: so you didn't drop something. It wasn't a user error.
1: No, I did. I pulled like my cord here is too short. I need a longer one, and so like I yanked it too hard because I got excited when I told you Carolina's going to win tomorrow by a field goal. That's what I was trying to say. Anyway. What I got. In terms of put it to bed, I'll just keep it brief. Be brief, brother. Be brief. This man went on vacation. Went to this, like, vacation spa place. And he took full advantage. And he got in a bit of trouble because of it. He spent almost $3,000 worth on food, drinks, clothes, whatever else, and he billed other people throughout like the vacation spot, and he got caught because this woman months down the road found like a $900 purchase that she did not make on her tab, and that's how our guy got busted.
0: Put this segment in the Hall of Fame. Give us a Marconi.
1: Yeah!
0: That's it.
1: We made
0: all
1: it happen.
0: The awards.
2: Dallas, Clint Custer.
1: That's right.
0: It's been an hour. It's been that.
1: It has.
0: Let's have ourselves a college football Saturday, why don't we? This has been College Football, or this has been Westwood One Sports Night.
3: This is Westwood One Sports.
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0: It's Free for All Friday. You steer the ship. Any questions, any topic, call us now. 310-840-4910. Here's Josh Graham for Westwood One Sports Night.
1: We give a toast at the start of Free for All Friday to the legendary Mike Ditka. Don't know for sure if he liked Jimmy Buffett music. He probably wasn't against it. Somewhere he's smoking a cigar where it is 5 o'clock. Lost Mike Ditka at 86 years old. Do have a pick for the game of the week in sports this weekend that we'll hand out in just a second. But as the big voice guy, as my co-host of this program, Linnell Willingham, calls him quite frequently, pointed out, for this hour and this hour only, you get to steer the ship. 310-840-4910. Give us a call. At some point, we will crown a free-for-all Friday caller of the night as well. To get us started, let's go to Mr. Positive. Mr. Positive, where are you steering the ship?
2: To my warriors, rise like a phoenix and conquer your fears, your inhibitions. Your destiny awaits. Remember, no one can touch you. No one can compare. You are perched on the threshold. Just leap into the air. Boom, shakalaka. To my warriors, go out and be great. Go out and live your destiny. Go out and make a difference in the world. And real quick, yes, they've heard me on Wisconsin radio, Linnell show, Josh Graham show. They told me this morning, the Fox, whatever in Wisconsin. Everybody, go for your dreams. And lastly, the Bills have to beat the Rams. Ow!
1: Do they have to beat the Rams? They're 3-1. It's week 5. Don't know if that was the strongest work by Mr. Positive. We set such a high bar, and don't know if the dismount was fully hit there. Not all of them could be grade A bangers. 310-840-4910 if you want in. 310-840-4910. In terms of the game of the week in sports, the Georgia Bulldogs are going to remind the college football world who the hell they are. When they go to Tuscaloosa, go to T-Town, and face Alabama, number 6 facing number 2. In the SEC especially, you do not want to be the trendy team of the week. You just don't. That's what really the story of the first month of the season has been in 2026. And Alabama is undoubtedly the trendy team. Keelan Russell for Heisman. Keelan Russell, future first overall pick. Alabama, maybe best team in the SEC. Well, let's just look at what we've seen so far this year. You don't want to be the trendy team. Just ask LSU after they beat Clemson by a million. They were then beaten by Ole Miss a couple weeks later, and they might be in for a fight in Lexington this weekend. Perhaps Florida is a better example of this. Remember when they smoked Ole Miss the week after the LSU win? The week following that, Florida got boat raced by Missouri. We saw that last weekend. But perhaps the best example of what Saturday could look like is what Alabama did to Mississippi State. Because that game was in Starkville. Kamario Taylor, he was the flashy underclassman quarterback. Last week, everyone was talking about him. And then the game itself was a reality check. You just might see Georgia, due to Alabama, what Alabama did to Mississippi State a week ago. Keelan Russell has not seen a defense remotely close to the athletes that Georgia has. Nobody comes close. Certainly not Florida State, as was evidenced in the Louisville game tonight. They do not have the horses, certainly on the edge. Meanwhile, the Bulldogs, they've just quietly gone about their business. Nobody really talking about them. Texas getting those wins against Ohio State and Tennessee, so everybody's pointing to them. Oh, yeah, they're the best team in the SEC. And then it's LSU, and they're talking about Ole Miss and talking about Alabama. No one talking about the Bulldogs, interestingly enough. just going about their business. The closest margin of their three SEC games. People will say they played nobody. Well, last we checked, they played three SEC games. You want to know what the closest margin was? 24 points. And you just know that the motivation factor is going to be off the charts for the Dogs. Kirby Smart's history with Alabama applies. He's very well familiar with that. The Dogs being the number two team in the nation, yet being an underdog in this game. You know, because of the opponents they faced the last few weeks, there's stuff that they have on tape that they just, or they haven't put on tape that they've just been saving. Saving for this opportunity, saving for this game. Which brings us to the hurricane piece. In poor weather, you favor Georgia as well. You obviously trust an experienced quarterback like Gunnar Stockton to take care of the ball more than you would trust a sophomore in Keelon Russell, don't you? Relatedly, who do you think is more comfortable with this being a grosser style of play? Offensive-minded Kalen DeBoer or defensive guru Kirby Smart? Obviously the latter. Also, there's no question, even with some of the injury churn in Athens, Georgia's more comfortable with its run game than Alabama is. So, we like Georgia to win this game because who's that coming down the track? A mean machine wearing mother bleeping red and black to win by multiple scores. Two-score win for Georgia in Tuscaloosa over the Crimson Tide. 310-840-4910 if you want. And let's go to, it's free-for-all Friday. For this hour and this hour only, you get to steer the ship in whatever direction you please in the sports universe. Josh Graham here with you on Westwood One Sports Night, 300 markets across the country and Canada. However, and wherever you listen or watch, greatly appreciate that. Let's go to Marty. He's in Indiana. Marty, where are you steering the ship?
3: Evening, Josh. Steering the ship 17 years now. The Yankees will not win a World Series, being a diehard Red Sox fan. And matter of fact, today is the anniversary when that Jeffrey Meyer fan interfered.
1: I'm an Oriole fan. You don't have to remind me.
3: I'm just so glad it happened to the Yankees. This time, the call went against them. Well, and now, imagine in 25 years, they've only won one World Series, and the Red Sox have won four. But yeah, it's going to be nice. Another year, Yankees will not win a World Series.
1: Well, Marty, let me say this. You and I are in agreement. We're in agreement in our hatred of the Yankees. But Will Dalton, who's producing tonight, loves the Yankees. He's in a really tough spot at the moment. So at least I will talk trash back just for the sake of defending my partner in crime, Will Dalton, here. Which is to say, how you feeling about that Adley Rutschman extension that needs to happen this offseason? I'm an Orioles fan, and I love those prospects you guys sent our way. Three top 15 prospects, two in your top five. I love that. I love that. How are you loving that Adley Rutschman deal? I'm sure you are.
3: I like him. I like him. I like him a lot. I liked him when he was with the Orioles.
1: I loved him with the – this hurts me, as I say. I don't believe what I'm saying right now. I'm just trying to be mean, and it's not nice, and you're too nice. I appreciate it, Marty. It's good to hear your voice. Thanks for giving us a call. Will Dalton, did you want to say anything mean to Marty in response to that?
4: I don't want to be mean to Marty. But I will say this.
1: How old were you when the Yankees won their last title?
4: 2009, I guess that would have been like 7th grade or something like that.
1: Yeah. Mm-hmm.
5: I was 6.
4: It's time for change, folks. It's time for change in the Bronx, all right?
1: Oliver just said in my ear, he was 6. I think that's what he said in my ear. 310-840-4910. Let's go to Daniel in Chicago. Just know, Daniel, while you're talking here, I'm going to be looking up the Billboard music chart from the last time the Yankees won a World Series just to get a bit nostalgic. But go right ahead.
6: Well, ironically, I'm going to piggyback on your previous caller. How wonderful it is to see the Yankees lose again like they do every single year. And this message is for Will Dalton and all those obnoxious Yankee fans out there. And that is, I understand the radio announcer passed away this past year. So my message is, Yankees lose, Yankees lose, duh, duh, Yankees lose, Yankees lose. I do have one more comment for you,
1: please,
6: Josh.
1: Please,
6: and that is, you made a comment earlier about your commending the Dodgers for the good trades and the good drafting they do mm-hmm. in our organization, which helps mm-hmm. them have the success they have. I disagree with you in the sense that it's very easy to make trades when you can take on all the salary in the world. The Tarek Skubal trade is a perfect example. Every team wanted Skubal, but they knew if they got him, he'd be gone in 2 or 3 months. Only the Dodgers knew that if they signed him, they could keep him. Every other team couldn't sign him or couldn't trade for him because they wouldn't be able to keep him. So it's easy to make trades, and their drafting and their scouting system, I'm sure they pour millions of bucks into that too, and that helps them succeed. So it all comes down to dollars, and it wouldn't bother me one little bit if we lost most of next baseball season to get this crap straightened out. Every year we know when the season begins, the Dodgers and the Yankees are going to be in the playoffs, and the typical two teams, and teams like the Rockies and the Royals and the Giants.
1: How do you explain the Mets? How do you explain the Mets spending as much as the Dodgers?
6: I knew you were going to say that. I knew, and my answer is they're just such a pathetically disorganization that it's like that they're the Jets and the Mets are two of a kind. They just know how to lose. I guess they just don't
1: have
6: the
1: Guardians. The Guardians having the 29th best payroll, being in the ALCS back-to-back years. If they win tomorrow night.
6: Tomorrow night's going to be, I'm in Chicago here, so you know who I'm rooting for. But high payroll does not guarantee a World Series, but it does guarantee, if your payroll is high enough, unless you're the Mets, if your payroll is high enough, it guarantees you're getting into the playoffs. And once you get in the playoffs, as you can tell, anything can happen. So I just don't like this system where every year it's the Yankees and Dodgers, Yankees and Dodgers, Yankees and Dodgers. I would love to see something set up where they're not guaranteed to get in the playoffs every single year because it's sickening to see that. And it's so good to see the Yankees out. So I'm a very happy guy no matter what happens the rest of the way. I just hate the Yankees so much that even if the Dodgers win, I can live with that because I hate the Yankees so much. So that's
1: well,
6: just the way.
1: I will second that message. We can close with agreement and common ground. Appreciate the call in that. I've said it a million times. I'll say it a million and one. I hate the Yankees more than some diseases. Not all of them. Like, not worse than cancer. I'm not saying that. Like, there are certainly diseases I hate worse than the Yankees. But like the common cold? I think I hate the Yankees more than the common cold. Do I hate the Yankees more than diarrhea? It's like a neck and neck. It's like neck and neck between those two. More important matter than this. By the way, Free For All Friday, for this hour and this hour only, you get to steer the ship. 310-840-4910. It would make my night if the rest of these phone calls were just people dumping on the Yankees the rest of the hour. If that happened, I, during Club G6 last week, during the college football reaction show, I may or may not on video pop that top off and got the dance moves going. If all the phone calls we take for the next half hour are dumping on the New York Yankees, I might take my shirt off again. That's how excited I'd be about it. 310-840-4910. If you want in on the program. I did pull up the Billboard chart from 2009, October of 2009 specifically. The number one song in America. Actually, I'll do the top five. We'll go five through one. Number five, Love Story, Taylor Swift. Taylor Swift! How about that? Number four, I Got a Feeling, Black Eyed Peas. Number three, Just Dance, Lady Gaga. Number two, Poker Face, Lady Gaga. Number one, Boom Boom Pow, the Black Eyed Peas. That's brutal. That's the number one song? Terrible. It's almost as bad as the Yankees winning a title. Boom Boom Pow. There's a chance that that's what was playing in the locker room when the Yankees won. That sounds like hell.
4: Probably
1: like,
4: was.
1: There's Dante's Inferno of what hell looks like. It's the Yankee victory locker room right after Sinatra plays, and then it's Boom Boom Pow. Or however it goes. There are some great songs on this list. They're just not in the top five. Like, I'm Yours, Jason Mraz. Great. Love that song. You Found Me by The Fray. Knock You Down, Carrie Hilson and Kanye. Some Kings of Leon. That was actually a good music year. I used to lift weights to Kiss Me Through the Phone by Soulja Boy. I used to. That was a great one. That's actually when I was learning how to lift weights. That song would be blaring every day. baby, you know that I miss you. We're not replacing Jimmy Buffett with Soulja Boy this hour, but we just might. 310-840-4910. Let's go to Ray. He's in Michigan. Ray, you're on Free For All Friday. Where are you steering the ship?
5: They're just not in the top five. Like, I'm yours, Jason Mraz.
1: Hey, Ray, turn down your radio. What do you got for us?
5: You Found Me by The Fray.
1: How about
5: you
1: we
5: down?
1: Go to Sam in Virginia while Ray tries to figure his radio out? Sam, where are you steering the ship?
7: The Baltimore Orioles.
1: Let's go.
7: Did you see the post this morning that came out? The Baltimore Orioles laid off the Baltimore chicken and the splash guy that sprays water over the fans.
1: I saw that. Welcome to private equity in baseball. Welcome.
7: So my question is, and I love your show. Thanks for taking my call.
1: I'm a diehard Oriole fan. Just hearing the Baltimoreans in your voice, it's like a warm blanket over me. I appreciate it.
7: Well, I can't see that you take your shirt off, but I am so happy that the Yankees lost too. But by the way, my question to you is, how many, like, all baseball people, how many people lay their mascots off when the season's over?
1: That's a great question. Thank you for the call. It's good to hear from you. My friends in Baltimore, I love it. Good luck to the Ravens this weekend as well. Ave Strozzi, Eddie Bose, Han. Yeah, the Orioles laid off some folks, including the Splash guy, Mr. Splash, as he was belovedly called, spraying fans after doubles. But maybe he was stealing money because there wasn't a lot of splashing that he was doing during the season. So maybe he still made out like a bandit in this exchange. The center of the sports universe is undoubtedly one city this weekend. That city, plus more of your free-for-all Friday calls, 310-840-4910. And here's a hint on that city. We may have taken a phone call from that city already during Free-for-All Friday. 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
0: College football's defending champs face their toughest test yet. Indiana heads to Nebraska for a battle of unbeatens. Somebody's O has got to go. Hoosiers, Huskers, tomorrow at noon Eastern. Westwood One Sports.
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0: 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Any questions, any topic, call us now. 310-840-4910. Here's Josh Graham for Westwood One Sports Night.
1: If I wasn't really tight with Will Dalton, I'd feel bad about giving him as much grief as we do. It usually is just about the Yankees. You love the Yankees, it's obnoxious. You're also a Ute, and you say things like Derek Jeter's the greatest Yankee of all time.
4: Yes!
1: He's not even one of the five greatest Yankees of all time. So you're worth making fun of. And sometimes the show behind the show is more entertaining than what goes on the air. Like Will Dalton literally moments before the microphone turning on saying, "Yeah, man, Don Mattingly should be the head coach of the Yankees." Makes me want to slap my forehead just listening to Yankee fans talk. It's unbelievable. Let's go back to the phones. 310-840-4910. Josh is in Miami. Josh, where are you steering the ship on Free For All Friday? This hour and this hour only, you get to steer the ship in whatever direction you please.
24: I feel like I should just crash it, like, right into Mom Dummy's estate, because, like, as long as you have that idiot running your city, the Trash Pandas can never win. New York is cursed, bro.
1: Trash Pandas? I've never heard that before.
24: Bro, it's the raccoons, bro. The New York raccoons. They're trying to steal wins, bro. They're trying to steal a title. That's why I call them the Trash Pandas, bro.
1: The Trash Pandas. Okay. I appreciate the call. Thanks so much. I've never heard that before. I don't... Just for political means. Again, I don't dabble in the politics, don't know anything about the mayor that you're describing there sincerely, but we'll say that probably won't be the caller of the night for that reason, because then people will say, national sports talk host takes shot at New York's mayor. Hey, is he a Republican, a Democrat? I don't even know. I don't want to know, frankly. But the idea of referring to the Yankees as the trash pandas, and then when pushed on the subject saying, bruh, it's the raccoons, this is pretty excellent stuff. And that's Free For All Friday for you, trash pandas. Lucas is in Ohio. Lucas, where are you steering the ship?
2: I don't know if that former caller was asleep all summer, because New York did win the championship with the Knicks.
1: That is true.
2: But I'm a Mets fan, so I did find great enjoyment in the Yankees that sweep over this last week. So
1: do Mets fans hate the Yankees more than the NL East opponents?
2: No. It's Phillies, Braves, and then the Yankees, I'd say.
1: Okay. Understood. Glad you found
2: I was
1: joy.
2: Curious. I was curious if so. Whoever comes out of the AL between Cleveland, Chicago, and Tampa, if the Brewers somehow get past the Dodgers, do you think that changes the conversation going into the lockout next year with small market teams and the payroll?
1: Yes.
2: Bottom of the market payroll teams. I think that takes away a lot of the leverage that these mid-market teams will have going into these negotiations.
1: I agree completely, 100%. It's an excellent call, and thank you so much for it. Appreciate that. If you have a bottom five payroll team in the World Series, which we're guaranteed to have, according to Fangraphs, White Sox 27th payroll, the Rays 28th, the Guardians 29th, those are the teams left standing in the American League, and you're facing the Brewers, let's say, in the World Series, how can you stare us in the face and say, yeah, it's unfair for the little guy to win in baseball? You just get laughed out of the room. So, yeah, that makes a difference versus if the Dodgers three-peat. Right or wrong, the perception by many will be that the sport's broken if they're able to do so. Let's go to Andrew, who's in Georgia. Andrew, where are you steering the ship on Free For All Friday?
3: I just need some advice here.
1: Yeah.
3: I've been a Georgia fan for a long time, Georgia football, and every time I have a party or grill out or something, when we play Alabama, I feel like we always lose.
1: Tell me about previous times this has happened, okay?
3: Okay, 2012 SEC Championship game. We had a party, watching the game. Of course, it was the heartbreaker for Georgia. The last rain-out game, I believe, is in 2016, where Nick Chubb got his late run for 100 yards there. Of course, we lost in that game. My wife's birthday is tomorrow. She wants to grill out. I don't know if I need to shut it down or just make her happy.
1: Well, here's the question. I have a ton of questions, a million of them here, actually, that I need to get to the bottom of this because I sincerely want to help you. Number one.
3: Okay.
1: Are you only citing the times you lose? Like, you don't have grill outs during the SEC championship last year? No grill out.
3: There was no grill out last year. No.
1: Oh, okay. I think Georgia's going to win tomorrow. I think Georgia's going to win by multiple scores. So maybe this is what breaks the streak. However, just know, at this time tomorrow, Andrew, the game's going to be ending, and I'm going to be in this very chair reacting football. In fact, at this very time tomorrow, I'm going to be talking to John Fanta probably about this game. But I will want to hear, if Georgia loses this football game tomorrow, I'm going to want to know if Andrew and Georgia had a cookout. Because I bet my good hard-earned cash on Georgia plus 1.5 in this football game. And now I'm invested. Now I'm invested whether or not you're going to have your cookout. I am.
3: I appreciate that. I'll let you know.
1: How confident are you about the game, though? Or is really your concern strictly the impact that your cookout might have on the proceedings in Tuscaloosa?
3: I feel confident about the game. I feel like our team is we're a very complete team offensively and defensively. I think we're going to cause problems for Alabama's freshman quarterback. I think we're going to try to confuse him some. that other teams have not been able to do, maybe, or other teams have already. And I just feel like we're going to be a more sound team than he's been used to playing on all three phases of the game. And I feel like that's going to give us an advantage going also, in, plus having a
1: Can I ask one more question, actually, going back to the cookout? Very important. Two more questions, actually. Two more. Number one, this game's at night. You live in the state of Georgia. I live in North Carolina. I know that at dinner time tomorrow, we're getting weather. We're getting bad weather. You're going to have a cookout tomorrow night in Georgia?
3: Hey, you got to make it work. I'll be standing under a tent or something. We'll figure it out.
1: Okay. And what are we grilling? Hot dogs, burgers? What do we got?
3: Hot dogs, burgers, whatever shows up, I'm putting it on the grill.
1: All right, Andrew. I expect an update on this at some time tomorrow. I'll be at this. Right. I'll be in this chair same time. Go dogs! Or who's there that coming down the track? The answer's a meme machine wearing red and black. Go dogs! Thank you, Andrew.
4: I don't think he was ready for that.
1: I don't think he was. He's stressed. Understandably so.
4: He's very stressed.
1: I mean, because I say have the cookout. To answer Andrew's question, because he came wanting to have a question answered. I say have the cookout for two reasons. Number one, I think Georgia wins the game. Number two, it's his wife's birthday, and that's what she wants. So what's more important to you, the dogs beating Bama or your wife's birthday? Because here's the card you also can play, Andrew, and I say this as a married man. I guarantee you that if I'm hearing this and the entire nation is hearing this, that your wife has heard this as well, and maybe you've voiced your concerns. Right? You're citing 2012 and the last rain game, whatever year that was. If Georgia loses, this is the mistake you cannot make, Andrew. You cannot make this mistake. Voice your anger with the decision on this show. Make it therapeutic, but not to your wife. The move you have to play is, babe, I knew this was going to happen because when I have cookouts, Georgia loses to Bama, but I love you more than I love the dogs. And we still had the cookout anyway, babe. There it is. In that sense, it's a win-win, if you think of it that way. It's a win-win. Promised the city that is the center of the sports universe right now. Undoubtedly, it's Chicago. Chicago is the center of the sports universe right now. Today we learned of the passing of Mike Ditka, 86 years old. He's on the Mount Rushmore of the greatest Bears of all time. It's him, it's George Halas, it's Dick Butkus. The fourth spot, either Gale Sayers or Walter Payton, I'd imagine. There's probably someone I'm forgetting about that someone's going to yell at me about. In terms of the most cross-generational appeal among NFL figures, it's probably Ditka and John Madden. Got to think about who would play Ditka in a movie since we got a Nick Cage depiction of John Madden coming out later this year. Maybe we could do that at a later date. So, that happens today. Saturday night, it's the White Sox playing a do-or-die game against the Cleveland Guardians. The White Sox have been the best story in baseball this year. Tad to win 67 or 68 games. They win 84. They sweep a wild card series. It does feel like the clock has struck midnight on Cinderella here, but don't count out a team that literally has the Pope in their corner in a game such as this. Then on Sunday, Bears-Packers, massive rivalry game at Lambeau. If Chicago wins, by God, it's back to square one for the Packers. You kidding me? You can't beat the Bears when they have their backup quarterback and you're in Lambeau. So between that game and Niners, Seahawks, and Giants, there's a lot of interesting rivalry games in the NFL this weekend. But in no place is the sports scene hopping the way that it's hopping in Chicago at the moment. Will Dalton do have some bad news to share. Andrew did not bring up the New York Yankees on that call, so my shirt will stay on.
4: That's bad news?
1: For some.
4: Oh, I see.
1: You know, sex sells. Sex appeal. You know. 310-840-4910. Coming up, last of your Free-for-All Friday calls. For the remainder of this hour, you get to steer the ship. plus an exclusive interview or part of an exclusive interview in the lead up to a new show yours truly is building. Keep it here on Westwood One Sports Night.
0: The Falcons and Michael Penix Jr. are suddenly one of the NFL's hottest teams. Could they win their third in a row facing the Ravens? Sunday Night Football, Falcons, Ravens, Westwood One Sports.
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0: Jordan Schultz, NFL insider, joins us 20 minutes from now. So you have till then to get your free-for-all Friday calls in. 310-840-4910. Let's go to Nick, who's in Georgia. Nick, where are you steering the ship?
1: Well, I just wanted to piggyback off of Andrew's earlier.
0: Oh, well, let me remind people what that was. So Andrew called in, said that every time he has a cookout during the Alabama-Georgia game, his beloved dogs lose. Tomorrow is his wife's birthday. She wants to have a cookout during the game, and so he's in a bit of a pickle.
1: Yeah, and as a married man and a longtime Georgia fan, I speak for all the Georgia fans in this great state, that, Andrew, please order a pizza, cook in, maybe a nice lasagna for your wife.
0: I believe
1: our dogs are going to win tomorrow, but let's not keep this curse rolling down the hill.
0: Do you guys have cookouts, like cookout restaurants in the state of Georgia, or is that not in that corner of the Southeast? I live in North Carolina. We have cookout restaurants here.
1: I do have one in my region, West Georgia, but I don't know of any more around.
0: Okay, just got to go get some burgers, figure it out, get to the bottom of it. Okay, I appreciate that submission. Sure that he's writing that down and taking it into consideration. Appreciate that call. We have a new show that we're debuting on Westwood One Sports digital channels. Westwood One Sports Night on YouTube, on X at Josh Graham Show, and at Westwood One Sports' channel, live 4 p.m. Eastern Time each Monday. Every day should be March. It is my new college basketball podcast. The season's right around the corner. Not going to share with you the two guests we have on Monday, but did get a lot of interviews in the lead up to the season that we'll play pieces of. Last night, we were hearing from the Duke side of the ledger, or the Carolina side of the ledger. Neo Abdalis was our guest. You heard some of that, channeling his inner Luka Doncic and speaking about his relationship with Giannis Antetokounmpo. Tonight, it's a player that turned down potentially being a first-round draft pick to go back to Duke. That is Dame Sarr. And let's not forget a big offseason storyline, John Shire at Duke, was apparently offered the Dallas Mavericks job, turned it down, returned to Durham. Dusty May, the national championship winning coach at Michigan, ended up taking that job to coach Cooper Flagg, Kyrie Irving, and company. So we talked to Dame Sarr about those subjects, and here's how some of that sounded.
2: Time in terms of coaches and players, where coaches get offered opportunities, players can jump in the portal, they can go to the draft, there's big money involved. How difficult was it to decide to come back to Duke when you had other options, including going to the draft?
3: Yeah, I just felt like this was the best option for me. I just felt like there was much more I could learn from the game of college basketball and just looking to play a lot more. And just, you know, Coach Shire being here, Coach Dilley, all the coaches, just, and the team we have, I just, you know, having the chance to win the national championship, I feel like whenever you win, everybody gets to eat. So I have the opportunity to win, so it was a no-brainer for me.
2: Your coach could have left to go somewhere else, too. He decides to stay at Duke. I mean, we just saw the national championship winning head coach decide to take the job in Dallas. How much did it mean to you that Coach Shire stayed at Duke and he's still here to coach you?
3: It means a lot. It shows how much he believes in us and how much he believes in this program. So, you know, we're all here for the same goal. We want to win a national championship, and we have the opportunity this year to win one. So, you know, I'm really just happy that he decided to come back and that all the guys decided to be part of this, you know. So we're all in this, and we're all trying to make this dream come true.
2: Dame, this was great. Thanks for doing this.
3: Thank you so much.
0: Dame Sarr from the Duke basketball program. That was a lot of fun. But that is not the guest on Monday show. So you'll have to find out 4 p.m. Eastern time. We feel great about the lineup that we have for that show, 4 p.m. Eastern time. Make sure you subscribe to the audio channels now. They're up at Apple Podcasts and on Spotify, searching Every Day Should Be March. Again, the invitation is that you go to that channel and you give it a 5-star just because we're homies like that. And give a 5-star review. If you don't know what to write, just write the name of your favorite wrestler. Like, write the name of Gorilla Monsoon. Write the name of Kane. Just write it down and That'll be great, and we'll appreciate that greatly. 310-840-4910. Last year, free-for-all Friday phone calls. Let's go to Orlando. That's where Patrick is. Patrick, where are you steering the ship?
4: So, first of all, I just want to give respects to the Mike Ditka family and everything like that. He was a great man.
0: Well, let me ask you this. I don't know what your age range is, but this is a guy, we were just talking about how cross-generational he is, and we'll talk with Jordan Schultz about this as well. They're, to the younger generation, people know him from television, know him from movies. Middle-aged folks think of him as the coach, and then when you get to the old-timers, they'll tell you he's one of the greatest tight ends ever. What is, without going through the laundry list, what's the first thing you think of when you think of Ditka?
4: Coach, 100%.
0: That's very cool. What else do you got?
4: Outside of paying my respects to him, Mike Norvell and the whole coaching staff at FSU need to walk home. The lady that makes the hot chicken at the stadium, whoever sweeps, everybody clean whole house. Maybe keep the president because he's good with the kids. Outside of that, the whole admin, the whole coaching staff. Everybody.
0: Why do we got to let go of the lady that cooks the hot? Is the hot chicken good at Doak Campbell? I've never been.
4: From what I've been told, no. It's okay. Like basic chicken tenders, about what you get at Zaxby's.
0: Yeah, then she can beat it, 100%. Get her out of here. Here's the thing. Can I tell you what my prediction on that is? Yeah, they blow a 14-0 lead. Here's the thing. They're going to keep him for one more week. They play at Miami next week. They'll get smoked in that game, then they'll fire him. Why? Because they're going into a bye week, and that's the best time to do it. And you can start to get feelers out there, kind of like what we saw at Virginia Tech last year. I mean, they hired their coach before the season even ended. James Franklin was available, and they nabbed him up. Whatever the equivalent to that is, maybe that's it. I hope it's not Jimbo Fisher. I see those rumors all over the place. Manny Diaz would make a heck of a lot of sense. I mean, the dude won an ACC championship at Duke. He's probably sick of losing his players like Darian Mensah and maybe Nate Shepard, this great running back he has this year. All that dude does is win football games. Why not, if Nate Shepard's going to leave, he leaves to Tallahassee with Manny Diaz? That's what I'm saying.
4: Absolutely, absolutely. Honestly, hoping that he would leave after the bye week from Miami, that would be a godsend. But honestly, I don't see the administration making a move outside of offseason.
0: Well,
4: just to get his money down just a little bit.
0: I expect to hear from you from Orlando then. If they fire him after next week, I hope to hear back from you, okay?
4: Phrasing, brother. But at this point, I take Todd Bowles from Tampa. He couldn't be any worse.
0: Yeah, well, they both go for it on fourth down when maybe they're not supposed to up 14. Appreciate the call. It's good to hear from you. Let's go to Kyle. He's in Chicago. Kyle, where are you steering the ship on this glorious, lovely free-for-all Friday?
5: Yeah, I'd like to say rest in peace to the coach. And then I'd like to ask you a fantasy football question. I'm 3-1 going against a 4-0 team.
0: Oh, wow.
5: So, yeah, at QB, I've got the options of Bo Nix, Tyler Shugg, and then I also have Kirk Cousins and Deshaun Watson. And who do you think I should pick to start?
0: Okay, so we got Nix, we got Shuck, we have Deshaun, and who?
5: Cousins,
0: okay. I'd stay away probably from Cousins this week. Deshaun against the Jets, yeah, that's probably a no. The Saints, are they playing in the Dome this week? The Saints, I didn't see where that game is at. They are at home against the Vikings, okay. I don't love that going up against Brian Flores. I think the answer is Bo Nix. I mean, you got Sean Payton calling the plays. The Chargers look like they've quit. I think Bo Nix is probably the play at quarterback. But this sounds like the fantasy equivalent of the Niners-Seahawks game. 3-0 or 3-1 versus 4-0. It's a big deal. We want to make sure that you're buttoned up. That's but.

0: and the Louisville game, how that was a mess for the Seminoles. It's more about them than it is Louisville that won the game, albeit Isaac Brown, get on your horse. Iowa football, their legitimacy was questioned. They got a win, maybe not quite as strong as what Mizzou got against Florida last week, but they were the team in the bottom 10 of the poll that most folks pointed at and say, you probably don't belong there. Iowa at 20, who have you beaten? Oh, you beat Michigan in a miracle at the last second? Michigan should have lost to Western, and also last week, and that Michigan team lost to Minnesota. So who have you beaten? You got smoked at home by Ohio State. Iowa, 20th in the country still, goes on the road to Seattle, beats UW 41-24. And it wasn't even that close. At one point, what was it? 27 to nothing? Yeah, it was 27-3 at halftime. A complete whipping. And they didn't have their normal quarterback, Brown. So how about this? Is it former Demon Deacon? Jeremy Hicklinski? Yeah? Da-da-da-da-da-da-da-da. Go Deeks. He might not have never played for Wake. I think he was committed there. Jeremy Hicklinski, he steps in there and, yeah, well, there's not much drop-off at the position. Makes you kind of think, is Iowa potentially one of those borderline college football playoff teams? You just look at their record. They have one loss. It's to Ohio State. There's no shame in that. And you got games that are all winnable. It's Minnesota. It's Wisconsin. It's Northwestern. Like, you don't have Oregon. You don't have USC on the schedule. I don't know why USC was the first team I pointed to. Indiana's not on the schedule. Like, in terms of ranked teams that are left on the schedule, do you know how many there are? Zero. You don't play any of the ranked. You don't play UCLA. You don't play Indiana. You don't play Oregon. You don't play USC. None of them are on the schedule. It's Minnesota, Wisconsin, Northwestern, Purdue, Illinois, Nebraska. So, they might be a team that's in the conversation because right now, their one loss to Ohio State, they can afford to lose one more game and be 10-2 in that conference and still get in. So, Iowa football, we see you. We recognize you. That's quite a win. That's quite a win to get tonight. And to do it on the road, it's impressive work. As for Washington, it's been a struggle. 3-3 now. Sit this Huskies team. Just a mess of a season. We have NFL insider Jordan Schultz joining us to reflect upon the life of the great Mike Ditka, also help us get ready for the two marquee games of Week 5. Jordan Schultz joins the show next on Westwood One Sports Night.
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0: 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Here's Josh Graham.
1: Jordan Schultz is one of the prominent NFL insiders out there. He's the host of the Schultz Report, and he now joins us on Westwood One Sports Night. Jordan, before we get to some of the top matchups in Week 5 of the NFL slates, the reaction has been pouring in all day to the passing of Mike Ditka at age 86. Between his playing days as a tight end, a Super Bowl winning tight end, and his days as a head coach, a Super Bowl winning head coach, and then an uber entertaining personality in our business, what did you find most interesting about Ditka's football life?
2: Yeah, his personality and his ability to be always in control of himself. Like, even when he got angry, he was so uniquely himself. And so we were talking about the, we're using the word decisive before. He was so decisive as a coach, as a man. I just was always in awe of Coach Ditka and his ability to relate to players, to hold people accountable, because he held himself to such high standards. I mean, he was in movies, he was on TV. You know, he was him and John Madden, to me, those are the two coaches that really had this megawatt personality, but also delivered on the field. I mean, the 85 Bears, iconic team. He was the face of that franchise for so long. And I just talk about his playing career, 5 All Pros. I think it was 7. Was it 5? 7 or 5? You should look that up.
1: See, this is what's interesting. You're hitting on something that maybe only Mike Ditka can say, or maybe Mike Ditka can say in a way that nobody else has. It is 5. I have it up here now. But here's what's fascinating, Jordan. Like, how many figures in NFL history are as cross-generational as he is? Because when you talk to the old-timers, the 65-plus, they'll tell you, oh, Mike Ditka is the greatest tight end of all time. He's the one that revolutionized the position before you get to the Mackeys and the Kellen Winslows and get to those. And then when you talk to folks like our dads, like, they'll tell you about Mike Ditka as the Super Bowl-winning coach. And then the younger generation, the 30s and unders, they're going to talk about the movies that you just referenced.
2: Kicking and screaming.
1: Absolutely. Give the ball to the Italians. So that's crazy. And I don't know if any other figure in NFL history has that type of cross-generational reverence.
2: Yeah. I mentioned John Madden, I mean, who obviously was another I use the word legend and I don't use it lightly. I think that word gets used a lot now. GOAT, legend, icon. In the case of Mike Ditka, it's applicable.
1: We got Jordan Schultz here with us, the short Schultz Report. Be sure to check it out. Had a great interview with Daniel Jones this week. Saw him with Teteroa McMillan, with London Fletcher. Excellent stuff covering the NFL about as well as anybody. Getting to this weekend, there are 2 spotlight games, and one of them is 49ers Seahawks in Seattle. After an offseason that's been mired in bad press, you talk about things that are largely non-football related between the owner Jed York and his issues, and an unfortunate car accident with Kyle Shanahan, the Brandon Ayuk situation, and we can go on and on and on. San Francisco enters this game 4-0 against, they have wins against the Rams, they have wins against the Denver Broncos.
2: Yeah,
1: they might be the best team in the NFC, maybe in the entire league. What's most impressed you about the Niners' start?
2: Well, no team over the last several years has been hit more by injuries. It's a fact, particularly the prominent players. And the Niners this year, for them to come back, I mean, Brock Purdy is probably the most impressive simply because he's always been maybe mislabeled as a game manager, Josh, a guy that is just somewhere in the middle of the league. He's playing like an MVP. I don't think there's been three or four better quarterbacks to begin the season. And so I would take that a step further and then say Kyle Shanahan. I mean, the only team he struggled against consistently has been Seattle. And he said that I haven't beaten them in forever. And this is probably I mean, it's my favorite game of the slate this weekend. It's maybe my favorite game of the first month of the season. I'm from Seattle, so I'm a little biased about what the Seahawks mean to the league. But, no, I'm so impressed with them. I mean, Kittle coming back from a massive injury, playing really, really well. Debo coming in and actually having a real role after last season in Washington not really being used. You could go down the list. I mean, I don't know where they keep finding these running backs. You know, now it's Kalen Black, you know, the rookie out of Indiana. I think it was a third round pick. I had never even heard of the guy until a month before the draft. You know, I don't watch as much college football as I used to. And people start talking about Kalen Black. And then, of course, the 49ers get him. And you see that he's a real guy as well. And McCaffrey's played well. You could go down the line. But, I mean, the anchor of the ship, without question, is Kyle Shanahan, who, like him or not, deserves a tremendous amount of respect. And he's done it.
1: On the other side of the ledger, you know Seattle so well. How do you take account for what their first month has been? Obviously, they have a mark to meet, and the mark to meet is being Super Bowl champions or in that mix.
2: Yeah, I think Seattle has reinvented itself so many times. You know, I mean, a Legion of Boom is almost ancient history. And, you know, very few GMs have drafted better consistently than John Schneider in terms of identifying talent and how they fit within their system. But I mean, Mike McDonald, to me, he's a unicorn at his age, to have his experience already, his ability to communicate. I've asked so many players on that team the last couple of years, like, what is it about Mike McDonald? You know, why is he so good at what he does? And they mentioned two things consistently, Josh. One is his communication. He's a genius. He's a genius football mind, but he can articulate and disseminate the information so that anyone can understand. And then two is just, he deviates. You know, he doesn't have the ego that a lot of head coaches have where they don't want to deviate certain responsibilities. He's a defensive coach. He was a defensive coordinator. And whether it was Clint Kubiak in the past, he makes sure that the people that are under him are doing their jobs, and he allows them the autonomy to do just that. And I think that's pretty rare.
1: Jordan Schultz with us here, Schultz Report. Monday Night Football is the other major spotlight game this week. You can listen to Bills Rams in Los Angeles right here on Westwood One Sports. Our teammates, Kevin Harlan and Kurt Warner, are going to be on the call for that one. Given LA is 2-2, and the Bills are coming off a home divisional loss, who do you suspect we're going to learn more about Monday night?
2: Buffalo. Yeah, that's the first thing that comes to mind, because I think defensively, you know, they haven't played at the – it still feels to me like they're trying to find their identity on that side of the ball. And, you know, one of the criticisms under Sean McDermott was, you know, unless Josh Allen plays great, they're going to have a hard time winning. And, you know, Josh Allen had – he's had several years where he's come very, very close, and we've all seen that. But this season, I just, you know, defensive line, you talk about Greg Rousseau, who leading the league in sacks. He was on our show, and I asked him about the defense, and he was very bullish on it. And Deion Walker, the impact he's had. And, I mean, they have a lot of really good players. But I don't think they have quite found the identity. I think they will. I don't know if it's going to be against the Rams. But if it is, you know, Buffalo is the type of team, because of the quarterback, that is just enormously scary. And you mentioned the Rams too, like that. The Rams have had a tough start, but until they have 100% Aaron Donald and Myles Garrett back and Puka really in the mix, it's very hard for me to judge them. And we already know, like, this is an elite team. I don't know where they stack up quite with San Francisco and Seattle. Right now they're not there, but, you know, who's to say in the next few weeks they won't be.
1: Our other primetime game this weekend on Westwood One is the Atlanta Falcons looking for their third consecutive win, all in primetime, oddly enough. And they're facing the Baltimore Ravens. They're favored in the game because Lamar Jackson is sidelined with an ankle sprain. Since last season was the third time in 5 years that Lamar's missed at least four games. At what point is it fair to question the durability of the quarterback that will turn 30 years old at the end of the season.
2: So I've asked that question too. To people there, and they say it's not fair because he's asked to do so many things. I think now with Declan Doyle, who's basically his age, first year offensive coordinator, you've seen, I mean, he was playing a perfect game before he got hurt last weekend. He's been about as good as anybody the first month of the season. I know what you're saying because he has missed time, but he's so essential and electric and just, I mean, he himself is about as unique a player as it gets. I don't think you can ask Lamar Jackson to change the way he plays. I mean, he's the most dynamic player, him and Josh Allen, probably at this point in football at that position.
1: It's interesting you say Josh Allen because we don't do this with Josh, but Josh doesn't miss time. Josh is 30 years old as well. So it's just hard because
2: different physically, though. He's such a more imposing guy.
1: Yes, but even with the imposing guys, I think about Cam Newton, who it just, when it fell off, fast. And I don't know who Lamar Jack, I don't know what the precedent is for a guy who runs as often as Lamar having great years into his 30s.
2: Yeah, so the person I was speaking with, we sort of talked about this, and the response I got was Lamar has a tendency to not get hit. He's very like Gumby-esque, and he knows how to avoid. But obviously, if you're moving the pocket and manipulating it as much as he does, you are going to take hits. And he's a slight guy. If you've ever been next to Lamar, he's not, you know, he's not Josh Allen. He's not as imposing, and he's as electric as it gets. But he needs to be on the field. There's no question about it. I actually think the more interesting element in that game is Atlanta, because of the quarterback there and just the way that the Falcons have played the last 2 weeks, the way they've run the football. I mean, I actually had Adrian Peterson on my show yesterday. I asked him who's the best running back in football. And he said, he got to go with Bijan. And I mean, he was very respectful of Gibbs and McCaffrey and Jonathan Taylor. And there's so many good runners, great runners, but he said, Bijan is really different. And I just think now that Penix is back, you really see it. Like this guy was a top 15 pick for a reason. He throws about as beautiful a deep ball as you're going to see, and they're going to open him up more and more now. And one of the things he does extraordinarily well is play action. And because of the running game, it's going to be very tough for teams to get off the field against them. And I'm very fascinated to see Jesse Minner, who's obviously first-year head coach, but is a defensive guy. I'm very curious to see how he attacks that running game in Michael Penix.
1: This might come off as pandering on the way out, but it is how I feel in my heart. Michael Penix should have won that Heisman Trophy at the University.
2: Well, you're talking to a lifelong Husky fan.
1: I know that's off as pandering, but I've been saying it for years. Unbeaten season over a 3-loss LSU quarterback. Give me Michael Penix in that year at Washington. Jordan Schultz, this was fabulous. Schultz Report, we'd love to have you back another time. Thank you for spending the time on Westwood One Sports.
2: More than happy to do it, Josh. Appreciate you having me, brother.
3: Yeah, there goes Jordan Schultz joining us here. Westwood One Sports Night. Later this hour, we've got Graham's Gambling going to hand out some bets for the NFL. And right now, kicking myself personally, got a little too cute with the Iowa first half, thinking that this might be a look-ahead spot to Notre Dame for BYU. The Cougs cover first half, but the full game spread was 11.5. Cougs muff a punt. Iowa State punches in a touchdown. What's the margin? Oh, it's 11, 21-10, and the Cougs are now punting. Iowa State has the football with 9 minutes to go in the fourth quarter. Just have to settle for a push. We had Louisville minus the 3.5 points. You don't really care. Let's move it along. Actually, let's get to some of the fallout related to the game we just referenced. The final week of a coach's tenure has arrived, who happens to be at a college football blue blood, and we'll tell you who that coach is and why his time might be coming to a close very, very soon next on Westwood One Sports Night.
0: Hollywood hosts a possible Super Bowl preview when the NFL's last two MVPs face off. Josh Allen leads the Bills into SoFi against Matthew Stafford and the Rams on Monday Night Football. Westwood One Sports.
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0: 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Here's Josh Graham.
3: This year marks the 40-year anniversary of the coming-of-age classic Stand By Me, a movie packed with memorable moments, memorable lines. No line more memorable, though, than Jerry O'Connell's character asking, "You guys want to see a dead body?" And so it's only appropriate, with the topic we're about to bring up on Westwood One Sports Night, that I ask you all, "You guys want to see a dead body?" Because that's what brings us to Mike Norvell in Florida State Louisville tonight. In his seventh season in Tallahassee, Mike Norvell has likely entered the final week of him being the head coach of the Seminoles. Tonight was a game that Norvell and the Seminoles needed to get, especially when you jump out to a 14-0 lead facing a Louisville team that just had its crowd taken out of the game, that lost to a bad NC State team last weekend. 2-3 on the season, Louisville. Also has a loss to Wake Forest. You got to win this football game. You're up 14-0. You got it fourth and goal from the two. You don't learn the lesson from Todd Bowles not too far away from campus last night, up 14-0 and deciding to go for it, letting the Cowboys get back into the game with a stop. Norvell goes for it too. It fails. And, oh, it's all right. They got the ball at the 3-yard line. What could happen? One play later, this happened, courtesy of my buddy Mike Monaco on ESPN.
22: And now Isaac Brown hits the gas pedal. He can scoop with home run speed. 97 yards for Isaac Brown.
3: Yeah. So what could have been 17-0? Or if you converted 21-0, 2 plays later, it's 14-7. That sequence sparked a 28-0 Cardinal run. Louisville ended up winning the game 44-20. Florida State's record now sinks to 3-4. They got top five Miami on deck. Don't forget, they still have to face their rivals from Gainesville, too. And they travel to Pittsburgh, who's ranked in the top 25 right now. They might not make a bowl game, but even if they do, that's not the standard of Florida State football. So what happens next? All signs point to Miami next weekend being Mike Norvell's last game. Number one, the Hurricanes could embarrass them. They're certainly of that caliber to do so. You would think in a rivalry setting, they might not hold off the dogs. The Hurricanes, they might be the best team in the country. They're coming off a bye week. Equally as important, Florida State has the bye after the Miami game. And as we all know, if you want to make a change in season, it's better to do so off a bye so the interim coach has a little bit extra time to get organized. Also, we understand the transfer portal doesn't open up till January, so you can kind of get your ducks in a row after the season ends if you want to in time for that. The early signing period for high school players is still early December, though. So there is value moving off from your coach. Also, it allows you early on getting a jump start on reaching out to agents, getting feelers out there, seeing who might be interested in the job. And this is going to be a job that a lot of people are interested in. By looking at some of the candidates that you might consider, there's a rumor Jimbo Fisher wants another crack at it. That seems like a bad idea. It did not end well for him. It is at the end of his time at Florida State. Like, he was not crushing it when A&M hired him, and then it didn't go well at A&M either, so that doesn't seem like a good idea. The obvious coach that makes sense is Duke's Manny Diaz, who he's a Florida State alum. He continues to win for a team that won the ACC championship last year with the Blue Devils. Miami poached their quarterback. They still haven't lost this year. He might even bring that star running back with him, Nate Shepard, if he goes to FSU. He might be sick of being poached by other schools, that he might just allow himself to get poached. Regardless of who the coach is, this is a coveted job. It's a program that plans to invest at a championship level, at least a CFP level, and the path to get there is easier to the top of the ACC than other places. It's we just saw this with the Miami Hurricanes, didn't we? How quickly it took, oddly enough, Mario Cristobal replacing Manny Diaz to get to that place. So Mike Norvell, it does seem that he's got one more shot, and that shot's against the Miami Hurricanes. Good luck, to quote another movie. Good luck. 310-840-4910 if you want it on the program. Graham's gambling in about 15 minutes where we will hand out bets for the NFL. Got a couple to throw in there in addition to the five college bets that we handed out on last night's program. Josh Graham here with you, Westwood One Sports. However, and wherever you're listening or watching, greatly appreciate that. Sirius 260, YouTube, Westwood One Sports Night. See a handful of you guys jumping in there. Surprised how many people agree with the Michael Penix take that he should have won the Heisman against Jaden Daniels. It did seem I had an ally with Jordan Schultz, who just joined us, the NFL insider, a short while ago. One of the games we discussed with Jordan is actually a game that maybe might be on the card when we get to Graham's gambling for the NFL shortly. Niners-Seahawks is going to establish who the early frontrunner to make the Super Bowl from that conference is. Because there's a case to be made that these are the two best teams in the NFC. Hell, you can make a case these are the two best teams in the NFL. In the most basic terms possible, look at how many stars that are going to be taking the field in this game. Jackson Smith and Jigba, Devon Witherspoon, George Kittle, Fred Warner. These are players that might be the best players at their individual positions across the league. Christian McCaffrey. After a 12-win season a year ago, the Niners, they're off to a 4-0 start, one of three teams in the NFL with 4-0 starts. But the teams that they've beaten, it's the Broncos, it's the Rams. It's been super impressive. Meanwhile, the Seahawks, of course, they're your reigning champs. They're off to a 3-1 start. They're hosting this game on Sunday. The central storyline of Niners-Seahawks is Kyle Shanahan facing Mike McDonald. That is the sizzle. That is the steak. That is the meat and potatoes. Nobody calls offensive football quite like Shanahan does in this league, while nobody, conversely, calls defense quite like McDonald. It is one of the brightest offensive minds running up against the best defensive guru out there in the sport. And recently, McDonald has gotten the better of Shanahan. He has a winning record against him head-to-head. Like, this goes back to when McDonald was a defensive coordinator of the Ravens. You remember that Christmas night game in 23, McDonald's last year as the DC of the Ravens before getting the Seahawks job, where Brock Purdy was just put through hell and the Ravens routed them that night? Mike McDonald is a history against Kyle Shanahan. Kyle Shanahan even pointed this out before the Super Bowl, talking about his last two outings in San Francisco not going all that well.
1: I know you guys want my expert opinion, but I haven't scored a touchdown on these guys last two times we played them, so I don't know how good that is.
3: It's not very good. No. This is a football nerd's dream. Incredible players, outstanding coaching, two teams very familiar with each other that don't like each other very much. It's exactly what you want from a football game. In terms of a prediction, we're going with the Niners to win on the road. We're going with San Francisco. And here's the key. Without Kenneth Walker and now Jadarian Price being on the shelf, the Seahawks, they're not running the football right now. They're not running the ball well, at least. They set it under 4 yards per rush. That's 21st in the NFL. Meanwhile, the Niners, they're top 10 against the run. You should expect that the Niners are going to close the valve up. The spigot was going to be shut off running the football, and the Niners are going to say, Sam Darnold beat us. And Sam Darnold has a propensity to put the ball in harm's way. And we think that San Francisco forces a few turnovers. And if you've been watching closely, nobody has looked better across the league than the Niners have. This game, they send a message. They send the loudest message yet this year about who they are. No more excuses. None of it. Well, it's Denver's play caller, and now Davis Webb is not as out as play caller, and it's Sean Payton. Or, oh, well, you know, Aaron Donald wasn't there in Australia, and also Miles Garrett wasn't healthy, and the Rams didn't take it completely seriously going out that way. All the excuses, they're sitting right there. No, no more of that if they go into Seattle and beat the Seahawks, which I think they're going to do. They're going to be the early front runner in the NFC to make the Super Bowl. 5 weeks in, they're going to be viewed as the favorites. Will Dalton is beside himself upset because he decides to live bet games because he's a procrastinator. He doesn't think about betting these games before they start. So he gets awful lines. And this Iowa State BYU game, it was an 11.5 point spread. But Will decides, you know what? Oh, I just missed the 11.5. Let me just live bet plus 9.5 instead. What could go wrong? Mm-hmm. Well, we'll tell you. The margin's 11, and Iowa State is lining up for a field goal that would get you inside the number, your adjusted number, and it's missed. Yep. He misses the kick. And then BYU's going the other way, and Bear Bachmeier still running ball plays inside the fourth quarter, trying to melt the clock and move on to Notre Dame next week. Did you learn a lesson tonight? My lesson is don't get cute with first
2: it
3: half
2: got
3: totals.
2: Blocked.
3: Or with first half. Huh?
2: The kick got blocked.
3: I don't care.
2: I could have covered. I would have
3: been
2: good.
3: But if you would have just taken a better number, you would have not had to sweat it. Like, they get one more first down, the game's over, they're taking knees. And then you could take Iowa State plus 11.5 to the house. My if fans are butts. I got cute by taking Iowa State's first half plus 7.5 rather than going full game. If I would have gone full game, I'd be potentially running this ticket in and have a 2-0 start going into the weekend. Instead, I got to settle on 1-1, which is like kissing your sister.
2: Ew.
3: I know. It's what we're saying here. So, BYU 21-10. Did you learn a lesson or no? No lessons were learned tonight by
2: I'll
3: you.
2: I'll probably still do it again.
3: I'll
2: probably do it again.
3: Oh, our guy Anish Raff's on the call for this game. Love that.
2: Up.
3: He's up late.
2: He is.
3: Yeah. Big 12 football after dark. That Monster Energy logo looks sick.
2: Man, it's fire, isn't it?
3: Oh, yeah. Nothing
2: they
3: says Big 12 football
2: too?
3: Like Monster Energy. Remember, like their commissioner said, that Monster Energy matches like the value system of the Big 12 conference. Whatever that means. That's a thing that he actually said out loud with his mouth. Our bets, despite what we just described, 1-1. They have been on a bit of a heater. Like 2 weeks ago, 7-2. Last weekend, 6-5. So consecutive winning weeks. And gonna be honest, I haven't loved the weekend card this week, the way that I have in past weeks. Gave out 5 college picks, got 2 for the NFL. We'll share those 2 picks with you next on Westwood One Sports Night.
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0: This is Westwood One Sports Night. Here's Josh Graham.
1: Let's hand out some picks. Covered the college slate yesterday. Now we're focusing our sights on the NFL. Have two bets that we're going to hand out. Just two. It's all right. That means seven for the weekend. We like that. We're about that. Steady. Don't need to be chasing. We're doing all right here. So just two for the NFL. Give me two, Utah. Two. Graham's gambling. Let's get it.
2: Sitting back, count money all day, you know.
0: It's time for Graham's gambling. Let's make some money.
1: All right. Let's check in. Two college football bets we had tonight. 1-1. Louisville minus 3.5. Never a doubt. Yes, we know what happened in the first 10 minutes of the game. It's okay. Iowa State, first half, plus 7 against BYU. Still not over that completely. We got a little bit cute. It was the right idea, just not proper execution by yours truly. So it's a 1-1 going into the weekend. That puts our season record at 26-25. We were 6-5 last week, 2-2 on the NFL. And Will Dalton, we have a theme with the two bets that we're taking. There's one bet that I love and you're going to hate. And then there's one that we probably have already given away the game on. 49ers plus 3.5 at the Seahawks. I think San Francisco wins the game on the field outright. So if you're going to give me more than a field goal, we're going with two divisional underdogs in the NFL this weekend, actually. The Niners plus 3.5 at the Seahawks. Just think that. The Seahawks are not going to have a lot of success when they can't run the ball. And the Niners, they look like a wagon right now. They look like the best team in the NFL through the first 4 weeks, which makes sense because they're one of the three unbeaten teams left standing. So that's the first bet. Now the one that I love and you're going to hate. Giants plus 3.5 against the Commanders. I love it. You're going to hate it. Oh, but Josh, Jaden Daniels is back. Jaden Daniels is 2-7 in his last 9 starts. And you're going to give me 3.5 points with a 3-1 Giants team. Jameis Winston wasn't amazing last week. And honestly, don't have any faith at all that this Commanders defense is going to be able to stop the Giants' run game. They're bad against the run. They had the game where they turned over the Seahawks quite a bit. That's what it would have to be in order for the Commanders to win. I don't know if the Giants will win it outright, but if you're going to give me the hook, I'm going to take that hook and I'm going to cash it. Giants plus 3.5. Niners plus 3.5. Divisional road teams getting a field goal and the hook. That's what we're getting behind. Will Dalton, thoughts?
3: I like the Niners pick.
1: Was I right that, Giants plus 3.5 is a bet that I love and you were going to hate?
3: I actually don't hate that, believe it or not.
1: Gosh, there was a more gross one.
3: I think that game's going to get weird.
1: There was a more gross one I was close to doing. Very close.
3: Which was?
1: I really wanted to take Miami plus 7 against the Bengals. And I stared at it for a long time. I just stared at it for a long time and then decided, pass. But man, yeah, I'm going to feel so bad. No. You know what?
3: That would have made me vomit.
1: You know what, Will? Let me see if I can find the hook. Is there a place where I can find the hook? Is this going to be a bet situation between you and me, you loving your Bengals? Is this going to be another lunch bet that we're putting on the line?
3: Yes.
1: Okay. If I get the hook, 7.5, then I'm going to do that. I just need to see if a reputable sports book has that line anywhere. Shout out to Hard Rock Bet that has 7.5.
3: Shout out
1: to them.
3: Why would you do that?
1: You know where Hard Rock Bet's based out of? They're based out of Florida. They know. Miami, +7.5 at home against the Bengals. Why? Because I said so. That's why. Will Dalton, is this for real? Is this locked in? This is a lunch bet, 7.5.
3: Locked and loaded.
1: I am so happy. I'm so happy that we added this game to the card. Because I stared at it. I wanted to do it. Ariel Epstein was trying to encourage me, saying, hey, Josh, take the Dolphins.
3: What?
1: We were both on the same page. I got scared off, but then you know what swung me, Will?
3: No, I
1: don't. Your reaction. Just want reason for this game to end up on one of the screens in my house. Gonna have this game on. Need an excuse to have it. But secondarily, our guy, Eric Collins, voice of the Charlotte Hornets.
3: Oh yeah.
1: Is one of the most electric announcers in sports. If you're an NBA fan, you know exactly what the hell I'm talking about. He's going to be broadcasting this game for Fox. It's only the second NFL game he's ever called. It's going to be electric. You know that this game's going to be close if Eric Collins is on the call. This isn't going to be some blowout. Dolphins, +7.5 against the Bengals. Eric Collins, hum-diddle-a-dee!
3: Joe Shiesty, how do you do?
1: Oh, yeah. So if you don't know, you might not recognize the name Eric Collins, but you probably have seen the clips. Hornets announcer. Fill in the blank. One of the more entertaining local NBA announcers there are. You can find the clips. They're all there. And while we're delving into the realm of the unknown, so there's three bets for you. Going all dogs. Giants at Commanders, Niners at Seahawks, the Dolphins at home against the Bengals. While we're going that path, Will, to the delving into the internet and things that maybe people are less aware of, can you hit me with that Tiptoeing in My Jordan song that literally is everywhere because of this meme that's on the internet? It's like an AI-generated video. Looks like an 80s fantasy song or like a fantasy video. And it's got this creepy guy who has both his arms up. Hopefully this is a clean version.

0: So, you've seen these videos, right, Will? Where it's like this guy's doing like kicks, and he looks like an elfish like figure, and there's like this blonde lady who's crying, and these AI.
1: It's weird.
0: It's very weird. But it's gone viral. It's all over the place. This certainly qualifies as, what's the word? Brain rot. That certainly qualifies in terms of stuff that just rots your brain. But it's everywhere. Everywhere I open my phone, and then there's AI-generated images of Nick Saban doing it to Kirby Smart this week. The only question I have, Will, related to this, who's it going to be this weekend? Someone's going to do it. Somebody's going to do it on Sunday. Who's it going to be? NFL, somebody is going to score a touchdown. And if you're watching, can I get the music one more time? If somebody's watching on Westwood One's Sports Night's YouTube channel, if somebody is watching on X at Josh Graham Show and watching at Westwood One Sports' X feed as well, who's going to do the arms crooked and then do the little kicks as if they're doing the tiptoeing in my Jordan song? Who's it gonna be? Who's the way too online NFL player that is going to be the guy that goes viral doing the tiptoeing in my Jordan song? Who's it gonna be?
1: I'm gonna say Brock Purdy.
0: Wow,
1: might be the one tiptoeing. I don't know who he's doing it to, but he's gonna
0: It's gotta be a touchdown celebration. Maybe a sack celebration too. Like I'm thinking, the funniest possible scenario would be Kyler Murray doing it. There's a viral one with Kyler Murray that's pretty funny. That's out there because the guy's shorter, and that would be great.
1: Yeah.
0: That would be the funny. Jameis Winston? Jameis Winston?
1: Does he know ball? Does he know about this?
0: Tiptoeing in my Jordans? I'll throw a nominee. Here's my official pick. My official pick for the tiptoeing in my Jordans touchdown scorer in the NFL this week.

0: to thank you guys for keeping 92.3 The Fan up and running. I've been listening ever since I was a little kid in the backseat of the car with my old man.
1: Hey, are you nice? Are you nice when you call Nick Wilson in the afternoon? I just got to know.
0: Yes, sir. I'm nice to everybody when I call 92.3 The Fan. I love it.
1: All right. Well, next time you call Nick, tell him that I said hello. Tell him Josh Graham says hello. It'll tickle Nick Wilson. It'll make him laugh. And we like tickling Nick Wilson because he looks like the Pillsbury Doughboy. He'd appreciate that.
0: All right.
1: Yeah, I don't know.
0: All right, this is what I got for you. I wanted to tell you my parlays for the week.
1: Tell me your parlays. Let's go.
0: All right, I got Jacksonville Jaguars money line.
1: Okay.
0: All right, I got Cincinnati money line as well. Think they're going to beat them too.
1: All right.
0: I'm not going to lie, I have the Cincinnati money line. I heard you talking about that. I got them beating the Dolphins. I don't think the Dolphins are going to come out on top of that. If they do,
1: I didn't say the Dolphins are going to win. I just said they'd keep it within 7.5 points. That's all I'm saying.
0: That would be crazy. I also have the New England Patriots, the money line, the Minnesota Vikings money line, and of course, I got to keep my Cleveland Browns up there on the money line too.
1: All right. Thank you so much for the money line parlay. I appreciate that. Is he gone? He was very nice to us. Yeah, that's not going to hit. Someone's going to nuke that. I don't know if it's the Miami Dolphins, but just for the sake of this conversation, I think it would be funny if it was. Probably more likely it would be the Jets against Cleveland. Ah, no, I like Cleveland in that. Eh, I don't know, man. Trusting either of those teams. Probably the Patriots losing to the Raiders. That's the one that might get you out of the one that you just described. I'm not a parlay player. I'm the guy that's giving out all these bets individually. And we're riding them out individually. That's the move. You know what the game of the weekend is, though? Not just NFL. The game of the weekend is in Tuscaloosa. It's Georgia. It's Alabama. And guess what? I have a prediction for the game. A strong prediction for the game, and I'll share it with you next on Westwood One Sports Night.
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0: Sports. Number 6, Alabama hosting number 2, Georgia. College football game days, college football Saturdays. It just gives you the chills. Love Saturdays in the fall. Don't take it for granted. It's going to be a spectacle, regardless of what the weather conditions are. Georgia, Alabama, one of the spotlight games of the year. And in terms of what's going to happen in the game, the Georgia Bulldogs are going to remind the college football world who the hell they are this weekend. You do not want to be the trendy team of the week in the SEC. That might be the biggest lesson in the first month of the college football season. Alabama certainly has been the trendy team in the SEC that we've seen the last 7 days. Keelan Russell, he's a Heisman frontrunner. Oh, my goodness. Alabama, they are back. And, oh, man, look at all these things. You don't want to be the trendy team. Just ask LSU after they whipped Clemson in the opener. Then they were beaten by Ole Miss a couple weeks later. They might be in for a fight, by the way, LSU at Kentucky this weekend. Maybe Florida's a better example of this. So Ole Miss was the trendy team after beating LSU. They then lose the next week to Florida. Florida the week after that, they get boat raced by Missouri. But maybe the best example of this is actually what Alabama did to Mississippi State a week ago. Because that Mississippi State was at home. Kamario Taylor was the flashy underclassman quarterback. And the game itself was a pure reality check. That's what it was. Oh, you think you're a Heisman candidate? No, you're not. You think you're a national championship level or a college football playoff team? No, you're not. That's what we learned. And while Alabama is unquestionably better than Mississippi State, don't be surprised if the lesson we learn on Saturday night is that Georgia is unquestionably better than Alabama. You might see Georgia do to Alabama what Alabama did to Mississippi State. That is on the table. Keelan Russell, he has not seen a defense remotely close to the athletes that the Bulldogs have. Nobody really comes close to their defense that Alabama's played. Florida State sure as hell doesn't. Look at what happened tonight against Louisville. They don't have edge rushers. No one compares to the Georgia rushers on Florida State. Meanwhile, the Bulldogs, they've just quietly gone about their business. You can make the jokes and say, well, they haven't played anybody. They've played SEC competition the last 3 weeks, and the closest margin has been 24 points. And because the games haven't been in doubt, you don't think there's a chance they have something special cooked up for this game that they haven't shown on tape? And you know the motivation factor is going to be off the charts for the Bulldogs. Kirby Smart's history with Alabama applies here. The Dogs being number 2 in the nation, yet an underdog in the game. That probably checks the box too. Georgia's going to be ready for the fight. And then when you factor in the poor weather, that plays into Georgia's favor too. You obviously trust an experienced quarterback like Gunnar Stockton when it comes to ball security in a weather game, then you do a sophomore quarterback in Keelan Russell. Relatedly, who do you feel more comfortable? Which coach do you think is more comfortable if the game gets thrown into the mud? The offensive-minded Kalen DeBoer or defensive guru Kirby Smart? Also, there's no question, even with some of the injury churn they've had at the position, Georgia's more comfortable with its run game than Alabama is. So we like Georgia to win this game. And frankly, we like Georgia to win this game by multiple scores in Tuscaloosa. So spot the ball. Let's get it ready to go. Who's that coming down the track? Mean Machine wearing red and black is the answer to that question. By the way, while we're talking Alabama, do we have this clip that everybody's talking about from the Saban documentary? So Nick Saban has this 6-part series, and there was never before seen locker room footage of Nick Saban telling Jalen Hurts and Tua that there was going to be a quarterback change at halftime of the title game in 2017. So you got both the quarterbacks there, and the way that it's presented, there's a familiar name on Alabama's coaching staff that's at the center of this story that I wasn't prepared to be involved in this. All I heard about this series is, oh, we have footage of this happening. And that was part of the lead-up, to get you roped into watching it. And then once you see the clip, and once you see it happen, it brings up more questions, oddly enough. It makes you feel, it humanizes the situation, but it also maybe takes some of the allure away from perhaps the person that this documentary series is named after. So here is that segment from the Saban ESPN documentary.
1: We need to change quarterbacks. And everybody looks at me like, you crazy? And I said, no, we need to throw the ball to win the game. And I think Tua would give us a better chance to do that based on what I see happening on the field. And, you know, Brian Daboll's an offensive coordinator, never forget this, looks at me and he said, well, who's going to tell him? And I said, does that mean you want me to tell him? He said, yeah. I said, okay. So I went out in the locker room.
2: It don't matter the period, so we're shooting to be gone. Built our second half, and we're going to play two guys. All
0: right. So Nick Saban sounds like he's this big, tough guy. Oh, yeah, I'll tell him. And then what did he say there? We'll just go as we go, and yeah, we're going to play two guys. Nick Saban made it sound like he was saying, did Nick Saban know that we had the footage when he was interviewed there? Sincerely asking. Because he gives that answer, I'll tell him. And then he's sheepishly going to the locker and saying, okay, we're going to go to him, and we're going to see how we go. And yeah, we're going to play two guys. That's a lot different than saying, you benched. Which is essentially what Nick's saying on the clip. We need to change quarterbacks. That's not really what you said to Jalen and Tua. And by the way, didn't even look at Jalen Hurts. Said it and then walked away. Big, tough Nick Saban. What is that a worse look for Saban or for Brian Daboll? Brian Daboll trying to weasel out of it. Oh, who's going to tell him? You're the offensive coordinator, Brian. How about you go there and tell him? No, does that mean you want me to tell him? Yeah. Yeah, you can do that. Will Dalton, I can't believe that this clip has seen the light of day, because it does not make Nick Saban look good. It doesn't make Brian Daboll look good either. The decision looks good. What happened? Like, if you just had the clip of Nick talking about it, and we don't have the clip of him in the locker room, it kind of takes away from the legend a bit. Kind of makes it look a lot more human. I'm glad we have it as an artifact. I'm glad we have it. I don't think it makes Nick Saban look great. And I think it makes him look like a sheepish man in that spot. So, we're asking this question. It's the last call for phone calls. We do have our free-for-all Friday caller of the night that we'll get to and say, what? 10 minutes or so from now. But we're asking this question in honor of the late Mike Ditka, who passed away at 86 years old today. What is the number one thing you're going to remember about Mike Ditka? Or a better way to put it, what's the first thing that you think of when you think of Mike? When you think of Mike Ditka? 310-840-4910. Because this is probably the best tribute we can give to him. This is what makes him... We ask the question that way because it dovetails nicely to what is most special about Mike Ditka. He is one of the most cross-generational figures in the history of the NFL. Because Depending on how old you are, he probably means something different to you. To old timers, he was a transformational tight end. Prior to Ditka, tight end was a blocking position, period. But when Ditka arrived in the league, it became a pass-catching position. It became a skill position. He had a Hall of Fame playing career at Pittsburgh, led the Panthers in receptions and in receiving yards. That led to the Bears drafting him fifth overall in the 1961 draft. And the numbers that he put up his rookie season, they still would hold up as great numbers for a tight end today, 65 years later. He had 12 touchdown catches as a rookie, immediately having his impact felt. He was an all-pro five times in his career, ended up playing a dozen seasons. He won a Super Bowl with the Cowboys. So that's how retirement-aged folks might first associate him. Anybody between, like, say, middle age, between 40 years old and, say, 65 retirement age, about that point, probably knows him as the larger-than-life coach first. His crowning achievement was being the mastermind on the 85 Chicago Bears, one of the greatest teams in NFL history, building that monster alongside Buddy Ryan. That team had loud personalities that were allowed to shine, allowed to be themselves, and it was because of their head coach. He's the only man in NFL history, how's this for a stat, to score a touchdown in the Super Bowl and coach in another as a head coach, winning that Super Bowl, of course. If you remove the three seasons as the Saints coach, a place where prior to Sean Payton's arrival, careers just go to die, Mike Ditka had a 63% win percentage as a head coach. 11 seasons with the Bears. The only comp, really, to Ditka's cross-generational level of fame and belovedness and personality is John Madden. Which brings us to the younger crowd. For Gen Z, 30 and under, Ditka's best known probably for his presence on TV and in movies. Similar to the way that Madden, people didn't remember him. Young people don't remember him as a coach. They barely remember him as the broadcaster, but they know the video game. For Ditka, it's how entertaining a personality he was, breaking down football on TV and also appearing in movies such as Kicking and Screaming, telling Will Ferrell's team to get the ball to the Italians. There might not be a fuller, more eventful football life than the one that Mike Ditka just lived. So while he's gone, he will never be forgotten. 86 years old, Mike Ditka passing away today. The Mike Ditka stats. Say what? Impressive for any era. Again, there are a lot of things associated with him as a football player that doesn't get the respect it deserves because of how overwhelming a personality he was as a coach and then a media member. Like, those details just get forgotten about. They don't get appreciated enough. So that's why we're wanting to shine a light on it here. We have a winner for this week's Free For All Friday Caller of the Week. Speaking of callers, last call for phone calls, 310-840-4910. Tell us one thing. What's the first thing that comes to mind when you think of Mike Ditka? Or if you're coming home from the club and want to tell us how it went, we can run that back too. 310-840-4910. That's always a good time at this hour. Say what? Is next on Westwood One Sports Night.
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0: 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Here's Josh Graham.
1: The free-for-all Friday caller of the night will be announced in, say what, momentarily. Last call for phone calls. We're ringing the bell here in the club. The club that is Westwood One Sports Night. We're asking the first thing you think of when you think of Mike Ditka. So many things that you can rattle off, depending on what your age is. We don't want a laundry list. We want one thing. So let's go to Myron in Dallas. One thing, what do you think of?
2: Well, Jay Jeezy, the one thing that I have for you, bro, that you haven't hit on, and it's an icon, is his mustache and cigar, buddy. You're forgetting about that that Mike Ditka mustache and that cigar.
1: What's great is, it's such a great answer, and thank you, Myron, for the call, is that the beautiful women of Chicago, Illinois, would show up to the game with the fake mustaches. And you mentioned the cigar. This part is underrated, Will. The mustache gets so much attention that people overlook the fact he might have the best head of hair that any coach in NFL history has ever had.
3: And shades, too. I think about the shades and the Bears vest.
1: Great look. All-time look. But the hair. Great lettuce. Let's go to Jason. He's in California. Jason, what do you think of first?
4: This is a little off-brand, but the SNL skit that they did, and it kind of shows you how much Mike Ditka was revered by so many people and everything. It was like, this
1: are you talking about
4: Ditka.
1: The super fans, or are you talking about when he got fired, when they did the bit where they wrote like the letter to the Bears saying they wouldn't drive past Soldier Field anymore because of how much shame it would bring them? And then the crescendo moment of the SNL bit, and this is right after Will, he got fired. It is Mike Ditka sitting in his chair calling NASA because the superfan suggested that he could be an astronaut or something.
4: I like the one is Ditka versus anything, and they're always Ditka, and then goes Ditka versus a hurricane. They're like Ditka. I'm like, but the hurricane is named Hurricane Ditka.
1: That's great. It's an awesome, awesome suggestion. Thanks so much for the call. Let's go to Tyler. Let's go to Josh. Josh is in New Orleans. Josh, what is the first thing you think of when we think of Ditka?
5: How you doing, Josh? I don't know if you remember, but he traded away all our draft picks to draft Ricky Williams and said his record would never be beaten. And at the first press conference in New Orleans, he put Ricky Williams in a white wedding dress with a veil.
1: Yes.
5: And then Ron Dane broke his record the next year.
1: That's it. I love it. By the way, are you ready for this weekend? You ready to go?
5: Minnesota?
1: Yeah.
5: Yeah, as long as we get our linebackers back, we should be okay. I mean, we haven't been winning in a dome, which is like sacrilegious.
1: Yeah.
5: You know, it's a shame how much the Saints have lost in the dome in the past couple of years. We need to get that back on track.
1: I hear the New Orleans in your voice. It's just dripping, and it's lovely. It's great. I hope you'll give us a shout again. Great story, especially when you're talking about the wedding dress and the photo shoot. He's wearing the tux. It's outstanding. Tyler in Michigan, what do you think of when you think of verse with Ditka?
6: Hey, what's going on, guys? When I think of Mike, I think of one thing. It's a father, a story my father told me back in 85, a couple weeks before the game. He actually met him in a bar, and he's got a picture to prove it. My dad was 24, and he bought him a shot of whiskey there.
1: I bet he downed that whiskey like it was nothing, like it was water.
6: I cannot remember the name of the bar to save my life, but he showed me the picture when I was there visiting.
1: I thought we were doing nice. It wasn't during Free For All Friday either. I hear a little bit of Illinois there. Oliver was ready to go, though. He's on the jump. Should we have the Buzz Williams cut just ready to go, Will?
3: We do. Like, we need we to
1: do,
3: have it.
1: We do need to have that just on file. And it should be something that we play at the beginning of Free For All Friday, especially every week, where we say, don't cuss or quit cussing. Talking to Virginia Tech fans when Duke's in town. All right, Chance in Alabama. No cussing. What do you got?
7: All right, I won't cuss. I'll be a gentleman. So I put on the subtitles, I put up that video from the clip that you played of Nick Saban where you thought he said, and the subtitles may be wrong. They've been wrong before. The subtitles from the clip that I watched, the exact same thing that you played, said, we're going to play three guard.
1: Right, but then he said we're going to play two quarterbacks at the end of that.
7: Well, I mean, that could have been the plan. I mean, they could have. The next season, they did play two quarterbacks
1: during the same
7: game.
1: I'm saying Nick Saban said in the video, talking to ESPN, I'm telling the staff, we need a quarterback change. We're going to bench. And that's what you're saying. And then we play the clip, and he's saying, we're going to play two quarterbacks and see it. It's a little, he's a little bit more, he says it more with his chest now, but in the moment, it wasn't quite as dramatic as he made it out to be. And it seemed that he couched it a little bit. And there wasn't any eye contact with Jalen as well.
7: I mean, I guess you're right.
1: And by the way, it's fine. I don't think I'd be able to do it. I just said it. I'm surprised that that clip saw the light of day. That's all I'm saying.
7: Yeah, you're right. I mean, it's got to be hard. I think Jalen Hurts is one of his favorite players. He loved Jalen. He always praised him and stuff. But you got to give him credit, though, man. As much as you want to criticize him for that, to put
1: I'm not
7: in
1: criticizing
7: Tua.
1: Him. It was a great, great decision. It was awesome. I lauded it the day after it happened. I was on air. Thought it was a fabulous decision. I thought many coaches wouldn't have the testicular fortitude to do it. All I'm saying is that seeing the actual clip, it kind of felt like seeing Santa Claus walking around your house, waking up in the middle of the night. Kind of spoiled some of the imagination, some of the surprise. Some of the...
7: I got you, man.
1: Best of luck to your Tide. I like
7: Roll
1: Georgia. Georgia by two scores. There you go. There he goes. Will Dalton's telling me that he just sent the Buzz Williams drop. You got it, Oliver? Yeah. Just important to note. One more on Ditka, then we'll get to the caller of the night on Free For All Friday. Ryan, what do you think of? It's just fitting that we close things out in Chicago.
8: Hey, two things. There is this picture of Ditka walking across the field, flipping the bird. It is like classic, old school, cool. I had that picture. I had that poster on my wall when I was a kid. Just like super cool. And then the second thing is, do yourself a favor. Look up the video of him singing Take Me Out to the Ball Game at the Cubs game. It is so fun. It's like a speed run. He sings it in like 8 seconds. It's so funny. But anyway, that's all I have for you.
1: Appreciate that. Thank you so much. All right. See if we can find that. I never heard Mike Ditka saying Take Me Out to the Ball Game. And he says that it's quick. R. Willie just wrote in, are you saying that Santa Claus isn't real? I didn't say that. I said that it's like you wake up in the middle of the night and you see Santa and you're expecting him to look a certain way and he might look different. That's what I'm saying. I went into the Nick Saban clip expecting Nick Saban to be big, you know, Johnny Badass over here. Not to be confused with Johnny Ballgame. And saying, you're benched, Jalen, and Tua's the starter now. And like saying it with your chest. It's not what I heard. Just kind of took some of the imagination out of it already. Now let's get to Say What?
9: They are who we thought they were.
10: We inhale.
0: The Big biggest names in sports step up to the mic.
9: The guy is drunk.
10: You have got to be smoking.
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11: As there's a drive in a deep left field by Castellanos, it will be a home run.
12: Come after me.
13: I don't come with the bullshit.
0: It's Say What? Say Woo! With Josh Graham.
1: Oliver, you should know, by the way. Earlier this week, I saw Tom Brenneman, and rather than wanting to go say hi to Tom, Will Dalton just watched me talk to Tom Brenneman and was like standing in a corner just giggling, like laughing.
3: I was. And then I went out to left field.
1: And that kind of bummed me out. Like, Tom Brenneman's a great broadcaster. He shouldn't just be remembered for that. Yet, it is on the clip. Say what? Okay. Let's get to our caller of the night. Andrew from Georgia asking a very important question.
14: I just need some advice here. I've been a Georgia fan for a long time, Georgia football, and every time I have a party or grill out or something, we play Alabama. I feel like we always lose.
1: Tell me about previous times this has happened, okay?
14: Okay. 2012 SEC Championship game. We had a party, watching the game. Of course, it was the heartbreaker for Georgia. The last rain-out game, I believe, is in 2016, where Nick Chubb got his late run for 100 yards there. Of course, we lost in that game. My wife's birthday is tomorrow. She wants to grill out. I don't know if I need to shut it down or just make her happy.
1: It's a great question. Will, what was your opinion on this?
3: I think you should grill out. Go after it. Go for it, man. Trust your Bulldogs.
1: This certainly was a great call, because a Georgia fan called us soon after and said, bro, just take her out. Just get some very nice takeout. Figure it out. Like, get her some lasagna or spaghetti. Something like that was suggested. Georgia fans. Again, we're going to be with John Fanta at this time tomorrow, reacting to things, the college football slate. And I wonder if we'll hear from Andrew in Georgia if the Dogs lose. He's going to say, I had the damn cookout, you guys. I shouldn't have done it. We had Jordan Schultz on the program tonight, NFL insider, and Jordan Schultz. We talked about Monday Night Football, which we're going to be carrying right here on Westwood One Sports. It's the Bills. It's the Rams. Both these teams coming off interesting games. Well, the Rams are 2-2. The Bills coming off their first loss, and I asked him who we thought we'd learn more about. I thought his answer was interesting. Given LA is 2-2 and the Bills are coming off a home divisional loss, who do you suspect we're going to learn more about Monday night?
15: Buffalo. That's the first thing that comes to mind, because I think defensively, it still feels to me like they're trying to find their identity on that side of the ball. They have a lot of good, really good players, but I don't think they have quite found the identity. I think they will. I don't know if it's going to be against the Rams, but if it is, you know, Buffalo is the type of team, because of the quarterback, that is just enormously scary. The Rams have had a tough start, but until they have 100% Aaron Donald and Myles Garrett back and Puka really in the mix, it's very hard for me to judge them. And we already know, like, this is an elite team. I don't know where they stack up quite with San Francisco and Seattle. Right now, they're not there, but, you know, who's to say in the next few weeks they won't be?
1: You can find that full conversation with Jordan Schultz on our YouTube channel, searching Westwood One Sports Night. 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It's called Every Day Should Be March. Yours truly is going to host it. Not going to reveal who our guest on the first episode is, but it's good. It's a good lineup. A quick tease of some of the types of conversations you might expect on it, though. Had a chance to catch up with Duke star Dame Sarr, who probably would have been a first-round draft pick if he decided to keep his name in the draft. Instead, he decides to go back to Duke. John Shire could have been the head coach of the Dallas Mavericks, decided to go back to Duke. These were topics that we brought up with Dame Sarr. And again, this is what you could expect. Every day should be March. Starting Monday, 4 o'clock Eastern time, we're going to be streaming live. But then you can find the podcast on our YouTube channel, After the Fact, and on Apple Podcasts and Spotify.
10: It's never been a more transparent time in terms of coaches and players, where coaches get offered opportunities, players can jump in the portal, they can go to the draft, there's big money involved. How difficult was it to decide to come back to Duke when you had other options, including going to the draft?
12: Yeah, I just felt like this was the best option for me. I just felt like there was much more I could learn from the game of college basketball. And just looking to play a lot more, and just, you know, Coach Shire being here, Coach Dilley, all the coaches, just, and the team we have, I just, you know, having the chance to win the national championship, I feel like whenever you win, everybody gets to eat. So I have the opportunity to win, so it was a no-brainer for me.
10: Your coach could have left to go somewhere else too. He decides to stay at Duke. I mean, we just saw the national championship winning head coach decide to take the job in Dallas. How much did it mean to you that Coach Shire stayed at Duke and he's still here to coach you?
12: It means a lot. It shows how much he believes in us and how much he believes in this program. So, you know, we're all here for the same goal. We want to win a national championship, and we have the opportunity this year to win one. So, you know, I'm really just happy that he decided to come back and that all the guys decided to be part of this, you know. So we're all in this, and we're all trying to make this dream come true.
10: Dame, this was great. Thanks for doing this.
12: Thank you so much.
1: 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Every day should be March. 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If you don't know what to say, just write the name of your favorite wrestler. That's it. In the comment, just 5-star review and put Rey Mysterio's name there. Write in the comment, Leaping Lanny Poffo. Or if you prefer one of his alternate identity, maybe you just say The Genius. You can write that down. How about Superfly Jimmy Snuka? Like, just write that in the comment, 5-star review. For every day should be March. And then I can giggle while looking at those and be happy that the podcast is off to a roaring start. Monday, 4 o'clock Eastern time, every day should be March. College football tonight, Louisville. Things weren't looking good early on. Florida State was up 14-0. They're at the 2-yard line trying to punch it in. Coaches just aren't going to learn their lesson. Rather than kicking, you go for it. You don't get it. Bye, you're up 14-0, and they have the ball at their own 3-yard line. What could go wrong? Mike Monaco of ESPN tells us what went wrong on the very next snap.
16: And now Isaac Brown hits the gas pedal! He can scoop with home run speed! 97 yards for Isaac Brown!
1: Whew! That was the start of 28 unanswered points for Louisville. They won the game against Florida State 44-20. That's been Say What for this week. Really do think that the Norvell decision's coming soon. Don't think that it'll happen now, because you have the Miami game next week. That's going to be one of the spotlight games in terms of TV slots. Miami, Florida State. And if you get drilled in that spot, you're going into the bye, everyone's going to say, well, what are we doing here? And they're going to make a move. They're going to move off Norvell. Think that next week is the last that we see of Mike Norvell as the head coach of Florida State. Sincerely. Other college football action tonight. Good on Iowa for handing it to Washington tonight. Going on the road and doing that. When people are questioning whether or not you should be ranked, got beat badly at home by Ohio State, but that's Ohio State. Your win against Michigan, which required a borderline miracle to win it, was certainly soured by the fact that Michigan followed up that loss with a loss at Minnesota. But to go into Washington, which granted isn't having the greatest of seasons, and to just handle things, it's 27-0, and then you win by 17 points. Very impressive stuff for Iowa. They don't have any more ranked opponents left on their schedule, so they can afford one more loss. And if you're 10-2 in the Big Ten, hard to say that you're not going to make the college football playoff. They're probably going to be one of those teams that are in the mix. And then what else? BYU made things interesting against Iowa State. Kalani Sitake makes decisions that just make you scratch your head. That looks like a team that's about to get boat raced by Notre Dame next week. Just a hunch. Just a hunch that that's probably what you're going to get at this time next week. Or I guess this time tomorrow next week. You get the idea. What do we got to close out today's program and put it to bed, Will?
3: A man, let's just say, took full advantage on his vacation.
1: Next.
0: College football's defending champs face their toughest test yet. Westwood won! Indiana heads to Nebraska for a battle of unbeatens. Somebody's O has got to go. Hoosiers, Huskers, tomorrow at noon Eastern. Westwood One Sports.
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0: Graham.
1: Thanks so much to Jordan Schultz. Thanks so much to Dame Sarr for making the time. Thanks so much to the Free For All Friday callers, really everybody for playing ball with us. And don't forget that later tonight, we will be reacting to the full college football slate till the wee hours yet again. So we hope you're with us right after Alabama, Georgia. We'll be here to recap it. John Fanta is going to be with us. Got NFL Instant Graham on Sunday. Will Dalton's going to be very upset because he's taking the Bengals minus 7.5 points. He's going to lose another lunch bet with me taking the Dolphins. That's what I'm doing, Will. Going to also sprinkle that money line as well. Think that maybe this might be the week that the Dolphins break through. You know, they've been playing better of late. They nearly beat the Vikings last week. Vikings are undefeated. Bengals aren't undefeated. This game's in Miami. Just pointing it out, Will. See that? We have some Bill Belichick commentary. Hot Carlito writing in, talking about what makes Belichick great. He always takes the points. You're a Tar Heel fan. You didn't go out to watch the Tar Heels play in Greensboro tonight, which surprised me. You didn't go out and watch them play an exhibition against USC. Do have some folks tweeting me, asking me what I thought about that game. I did not watch. I was eating red meat amongst a bunch of guys at church prior to hosting tonight's show. That's what I was doing. And we have not mentioned that game that Bill Belichick's involved in once going into this weekend. But Pitt's ranked. Pitt has their backup quarterback. Is now the time, Bill? Is Bill Belichick going to get his first ranked win as a college football coach? North Carolina has not had a ranked win as a program since 2023. Are you ready, Will? Are you locked in on North Carolina-Pittsburgh?
2: I am. I actually have...
1: Will Dalton just dropped something, and now I don't hear Will Dalton anymore. I think we just lost Will. He says he has something. Can you lift it up and I can describe it to people? Oh, it's that is your broadcast equipment that you dropped. I thought you were going to present something saying, I actually have this, and it's something fun that's related to North Carolina, Pittsburgh. But in fact, what it is just your broadcast equipment that you drop in the one segment that I'm asking you to speak expansively here on the show. It's unbelievable. No, this is foreshadowing. Now you know why we didn't take North Carolina plus the points against Pittsburgh. Because we know that this, what Will Dalton just did is what North Carolina is going to do against the Pitt Panthers. This was the audio equivalent of that. Are you back with us now? You're not. Unbelievable. So in terms of putting this show to bed, I honestly think maybe the best place, the best course of action for us to take is to run down what our Saturday slate is going to be highlighted by. I don't know if it's a future headlines type deal, but it is fun to try to run down the slate and try to find where upsets are going to happen in college football. There was a chance it could have been Iowa State, BYU tonight. Didn't happen. But early window, Indiana, Nebraska, Westwood One Sports on the broadcast, Danny Reed. Just pointing out, that might be a sleepy spot for Kurt Cignetti's team. Consecutive weeks going on the road. Key to that gate, can Nebraska...

0: connected. And when that happens, I need somebody on the studio end to like disconnect and reconnect me because things get
1: so you didn't drop something. It wasn't a user.
0: No, I did. I pulled like my cord here is too short. I need a longer one, and so like I yanked it too hard because I got excited when I told you Carolina's gonna win tomorrow by a field goal. That's what I was trying to say. Anyway, that's what I got. In terms of put it to bed, I'll just keep it brief. Be brief, brother. Be brief. This man went on vacation. Went to this, like, vacation spa place. And he took full advantage. And he got in a bit of trouble because of it. He spent almost $3,000 worth on food, drinks, clothes, whatever else. And he billed other people throughout, like, the vacation spot. And he got caught because this woman, months down the road, found, like, a $900 purchase that she did not make on her tab. And that's how our guy got busted.
1: Put this segment in the Hall of Fame. Give us a Marconi.
0: Yeah!
1: That's it.
0: We made
1: all
0: it
1: the
0: happen.
1: Awards.
2: Gosh, quit cussing.
0: That's right.
1: It's been an hour. It's been that.
0: It has.
1: Let's have ourselves a college football Saturday, why don't we? This has been college football. Or this has been Westwood One Sports Night.
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2: Kiss him goodbye. The 10, the 5, touchdown, 56-yard run to daylight.
13: Turns on the Jets up the left sideline. Inside the 10, inside the 5, and a touchdown. He slides and swims through the back of the end zone in celebration.
2: Down the sideline, he could go. 25-20, he's gone. Touchdown.
12: Now, here are your hosts, Amber Theo Harris and Michael Fabiano.
14: Welcome in, everybody. It is week 5 in the National Football League. We're so glad to be hanging out with you. Hopefully, you guys are up in your fantasy leagues, but I'll tell you who's not up right now. I was going to do a wellness check on him. Michael Fabiano, before we get to anything related to fantasy football, your Yankees got swept in the ALDS, and then your Cowboys got embarrassed on Thursday night by the Bucks. Brother, how you doing? Are you doing okay?
15: Not sleeping. I got headaches. Stressed out.
14: Are the shades still drawn? You can't go outside into daylight yet?
15: It is a brutal time to be a Cowboys-Yankees fan, because not only does everyone already hate you, but now we are, in each sport, the embarrassment of Major League Baseball and the National Football League. I'm just glad I have fantasy football, because I do pretty well in that.
14: Two teams on a bye this week, and fantasy managers are dealing with a whole lot of injuries. Give us an idea of how we can offset everything that's happening right now.
15: It seems like injuries are just mounting more and more every single year. We only have two teams off this week, as you mentioned, which is good. But they're two very fantasy-relevant teams, the Chiefs and the Panthers. So no Mahomes, no Bryce Young, Ken Walker, who's been unbelievable, Ted McMillan, who led me to about 6 wins last week. So we've got to look at not only replacements for the bye week players, but also look at all these injuries. And I'm not even talking about the guys that we've already lost, right? You know, like Devon Achane, Travis Achane, some others. Lamar Jackson's out this week. Saquon Barkley's hurt. Jamar Chase is hurt. T. Higgins, DJ Moore, Terry McLaurin, they all got hurt last week. So now you're looking at having to run out streamers and sleepers. And of course, we have you covered here on the NFL Fantasy Forecast. We're going to have all those streamers and sleepers a little bit later on in the program. But I think one thing we learned last week, Amber, is that we can't just plug in unproven or consistent players and expect them to put up numbers, right?
14: No, Dontavian
15: Wicks. We all liked him last week. He didn't do anything. Khalif Raymond, I can plug him in, I guess. He did nothing. Matt Collins, same thing. Now Matt Collins is hurt. He's not playing this week. The Patriots have a mess of injuries on defense. You know, Kenyon Sadiq, same kind of thing. Hey, he was great against the Lions. Let's play him with no A.D. Mitchell this week. Okay, nothing. And when I say nothing, I mean nothing. Zero. So, desperate times, I know, call for desperate measures. We all know that in fantasy. So this week, you're going to have to roll the dice on guys like Will Shipley. Ashton Gentry's banged up. So Mike Washington, Malik Washington, Michael Pittman's going to be out several weeks. So Roman Wilson's on our radar. And I mean, even Dante Myers, depending on the situation with the Cincinnati wide receivers, I mean, this is where we're at right now. So you make educated guesses, and you can also check out Stardom and Sit'em over at Sports Illustrated and listen to this program. And we give you some pretty good options as well. But the bottom line here is that all you can do as a fantasy manager is research, study, or let us do the work for you. Set your lineup and let what is going to happen, happen. Because at the end of the day, we're going to give you really good alternatives. If they hit, great. Like Emmanuel Wilson last week. If they don't hit, like Dontavian Wicks, we did our best.
14: I went on the Mike Washington train last week because I know Ashton Gentry's banged up and I got burned. You know, they couldn't get the run game going. So we'll see what happens. But up next, we're going to get to those Stardom Sit'ems. We'll make sure your lineup is all set for Sunday. 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
24: He ran in the backfield with him. Mitch Tinsley goes out wide to the left. Burrow back to throw. Guns a pass to the goal line.
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24: Caught for the touchdown. Spiked by Mike Gesicki as Burrow throws a line drive to his tight end for a Bengals touchdown.
14: That's Dan Hoard, Cincinnati's ESPN 1530 and the Bengals Radio Network with the call. 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Along with Sports Illustrated senior fantasy analyst Michael Fabiano, I'm Amber Theo Harris. All right, Fab's, time for week 5 Stardom Sit'ems. And let's start with the tight ends. Mike Gesicki playing against his former Dolphins. Is this a revenge game?
15: It's a revenge game. You know me so well, Amber. I mean, we've only been working together for how long? So
14: 15 yeah. years, something like that.
15: And tight end is a tough position right now. And we know the Bengals wide receivers are banged up. And Gesicki's been under the radar, not bad. 12.7 or more fantasy points in 3 of 4 games. He's averaging 11 points per game on the season. The Dolphins have already allowed 3 tight ends to beat them for over 13 fantasy points. So I think you can do much worse than stream Mike Gesicki this week if you need tight end help. We are back on the Colston Loveland, I guess, bandwagon. I mean, maybe not, but last week he had his best game of the season, 9 targets, 6 catches, and it was the first game started by Tyson Bagent. And Bagent's going to go again this week. The matchup, Amber, is not really, like, great or it's not terrible against Green Bay. Just for me, it's more of, it looks like Bagent's got a thing going with Loveland where maybe Case Keenum did not, and clearly earlier in the season, Caleb Williams did not. And tight end, once again, dumpster fire. He is in my top 12. I'm going to start him. And I'm also going to start Isaiah Likely, who I honestly didn't love last week. I really didn't. But last week, Jameis came out and actually played like an NFL quarterback. And the matchup's pretty good. The Commanders have already allowed 2 tight ends, Dallas Goedert and Jake Ferguson, who, oh, by the way, can't catch a cold. They scored over 20 points apiece, both in the NFC East. The Commanders have allowed the 5th most points of tight ends. So as long as Jameis doesn't implode and the weather is not horrible, I do like Isaiah Likely.
1: Okay, who are the tight ends we want to sit?
15: Last week, I told you not to play Dalton Kincaid. And I also said a lot of people probably have to play him because tight end's thin. He had 1 catch for 7 yards. Now, I get it. DJ Moore's banged up. It's a Monday night game. The total's in the mid-50s this week. So if you have to play Kincaid, I understand. I get it. Again, just temper your expectations. The Rams defense has held George Kittle and Likely to fewer than 8.4 fantasy points in games earlier this season. So a lot of things are in favor of starting Kincaid. There are also some things that suggest that maybe you should sit him. You make that decision. Kyle Pitts should not only be on the bench, he should be on the waiver wire. Okay? Amber, he has not seen more than 3 targets in a game, which is insane. I mean, this guy was one of the top 8 tight ends drafted. And after 4 weeks, he's been held to 7.7 or fewer points in every single game. I can't play him against the Ravens. I can't play him basically against just about anybody, maybe against the Cowboys because their defense is terrible. and then Pat Freiermuth, I'm going to fade him against the Colts. He's losing more opportunities to Darnell Washington in recent weeks. And I know the Colts gave up a big stat line to Travis Kelce in week 2, but overall, they've been pretty tough on that position. So I would fade Pat Freiermuth.
1: All right, let's move over to the quarterbacks. Who are we starting?
15: Jared Goff is a must start this week. I have him ranked as my QB2 on Sports Illustrated. I don't think I've ever had him ranked that high ever, like ever, even dating back to the Rams days. He's been very good, 19 plus points in 3 straight games. He hasn't thrown an interception. Arizona's given up the 5th most points to quarterbacks. No team has a lot more points per dropback. The game total here is in the mid 50s too. So start Goff and then start Matt Stafford. Little nice transition there from Goff to Stafford with the big trade several years ago. See, I've done this for a while. Stafford has not been great this year. 2 games over 20, 2 games under 10. But again, high game total, mid-50s. And the Bills, 4th most points allowed to quarterbacks, 6th most points allowed per dropback. So start Matt Stafford and start Drake May. As Seinfeld would say, we love the Drake this week. We didn't love him for the first 4 weeks, and 3 of those weeks, he was terrible. Last week, he woke up against Buffalo, had a very good game. He's got the Raiders this week. They've given up a combined 40.8 fantasy points to quarterbacks in their last 2 games. I'm not saying Drake May is back to being a must-start, but you can play him this week against Las Vegas.
1: Okay, who do we sit at quarterback?
15: I feel like this is a given, but I'm running out of quarterbacks to tell you to sit. Justin Herbert, he's been brutal.
1: Man, he's been brutal.
15: His completion percentage is 59.7. His on-target rate is 48.7%. It's just awful. I'm not playing any Chargers unless I am just desperate for a player at one of those positions. I don't love Jordan Love this week. In fact, he has not been great against the Bears lately. In 2 of his last 3 games, he has scored 4 or fewer fantasy points, which is not good. And I know the Bears have not faced a lot of quality quarterbacks, but they've been pretty tough against that position so far. So Jordan Love, I'm restricting to Superflex. And I'm going to say to sit Kirk Cousins in traditional 1 quarterback leagues, although the Patriots defense is a mash unit this week. They have injuries all over the place. And I know Cousins has been very good, but I'm going to suggest he's out of my top 12. You could start him in Superflex. In traditional 1 quarterback leagues, I'm going to fade him.
1: All right, Fabs, we're going to talk running backs and wide receivers when we return. This is NFL Fantasy Forecast.
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9: Judkins straight ahead, covers up the football, leaning to the goal line, and Judkins is in! Touchdown, Browns! Quinshon Judkins with a one-yard touchdown plunge, his first of the year, and Cleveland has a 13-7 lead.
1: That's Ryan Radke with call right here on Westwood One. Welcome back to NFL Fantasy Forecast on Westwood One, along with Sports Illustrated senior fantasy analyst Michael Fabiano. I'm Amber Theo Harris. All right, Fabs, let's continue with the stardom sit-ums, this time with the running back. She's starting Quinshon Judkins against the Jets this week.
15: Yes, and it's a really good time to be a Quinshon Judkins manager, because in the first 3 weeks, I mean, it was non-existent from a statistical perspective. Last week, almost 22 fantasy points, 45% touch share. He's got the Jets this week. They've allowed the fifth most points and the highest EPA per game to the position. EPA is expected points added. So start Judkins. Start DeAndre Swift. Kyle Manungai is not playing this week. He's got turf toe. The Packers defense has been brutal. They've given up the second most fantasy points to running backs, and running backs have a 56.9% success rate against Green Bay. That's third highest in the league. Start DeAndre Swift and start Jaylen Warren. Over the last couple of weeks, Amber, his touch share has been around 50%. He's got a good matchup this week against the Colts. Their defense has allowed two running backs to beat them for over 23 points already this season. Ken Walker beat up for 6 catches in week 2. Warren's a very good pass-catching running back. Get him into your lineup.
1: Okay, Fabs, who are you going to sit in week 5 for the running backs?
15: I hate to say this because I'm a big fan of this kid, even though I'm a Cowboys fan, but Cam Scadaboo is not a player that I have confidence in right now. When Jackson Dart went down, I really feel like that hurt his value overall. And in the last 3 games, he's averaging just 10 points, and he's seeing a 40-plus percent touch share. So the touches are there, but the production's not. He's also averaging 3.5 yards per rush. And believe it or not, as bad as the Commanders are, fifth fewest fantasy points allowed to running backs this season. And here's another one that kind of breaks my heart, because I know David Montgomery, he was great in week 1, 3 touchdowns, nearly 29 fantasy points. Since then, 15.5 combined points, and he hasn't scored a touchdown. And this isn't really even about the matchup. It's just about the fact that the numbers aren't there. He's losing snaps and touches to Woody Marks. So I'd say DM is probably a risky flex at best. And the same goes for Tony Pollard in that same game. Now, Pollard, over the last couple of weeks, he's combined to score 26.6 points. That's pretty good, because you're starting him as a flex. But the Texans defense, and I get it, they got smoked by Javonte Williams last week, and I was dead wrong. I was right about the matchup being tough. I was wrong about Javonte having maybe a mediocre stat line. But in the previous 3 games, Jonathan Taylor, James Cook, Chase Brown, all with very mediocre stat lines. So I'm going to fade Tony Pollard this week.
1: Okay, let's move to the wide receivers. Who are you starting?
15: If you do anything this week, you have to start Michael Wilson. You have to. If you don't start Michael Wilson, it's fantasy football malpractice. The Lions defense is so bad against wide receivers. Just ask anybody who started Tetero McMillan last week. He had 45 points against him. This is going to be a high scoring game. The total's in the mid 50s. Michael Wilson is a must start this week. I also like Malik Nabers, who finally woke up, over 23 fantasy points last week. He's got the Commanders on Sunday. Their defense has allowed four wide receivers to beat them for 14 or more points, including two who've gone over 35. So this is a really good matchup for Nabers. Again, keep tabs on the weather. And then Jameson Williams against the Cardinals. Again, this is a fantastic matchup, not only for the Lions, but for the Cardinals as well. And you look at Williams last week. Didn't love the matchup, but when you found out that Carolina had their two top cornerbacks out, well, suddenly Williams was a better play, and he had 102 yards. This is going to be a high-scoring game. Arizona's allowed the fifth most fantasy points to wide receivers. Start Jameson Williams.
1: All right, who are we going to sit at wide receiver?
15: It's a, let's just say, not impressive list because it is what it is, and there's just not a lot of depth right now at wide receiver. I'm going to fade Romeo Dobbs. I know that Matt Collins is out this week, but the Raiders, their defense has actually allowed the second-worst passer rating when an outside receiver is targeted. I know that's a really dorky stat, but it means that this is not a good matchup for Romeo Dobbs. Josh Downs last week, we all said, start him. No Keenan Allen, no Alec Pierce. Guess what, Amber? No fantasy points. 4.6 points, that's it. He's got the Steelers this week. Tough matchup. And then finally, I'd beware Mike Evans. He's been banged up. He's dealing with the rib injury. He's got Seattle this week. Outside of Terry McLaurin, no wide receiver has beaten them for more than 9.3 fantasy points. So Evans is a player that I would really temper expectations for on Sunday.
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1: Welcome back to NFL Fantasy Forecast on Westwood One, along with Sports Illustrated senior fantasy analyst Michael Fabiano. I'm Amber Theo Harris. All right, Fabs, we're going to need some streamers big time this week, so help us out.
15: Yeah, Jacoby Brissett is a very good play. He's actually the best streamer in fantasy football if you need help at quarterback this week. Again, that Lions-Arizona game should be an absolute high-scoring affair. So stream Jacoby Brissett. I think you've got at least another week with Aaron Jones here. He's getting a ton of work, 50% of the workload in the Vikings backfield since Jordan Mason is out, and I love the matchup against the Saints. Emmanuel Wilson, who helped me win a whole bunch of leagues last week, he's going to be the featured back for the Seahawks once again. Two touchdowns, nearly 30 fantasy points last week. He's got the Niners this week. Three running backs have beaten them for over 15 points this season. So Emmanuel Wilson's a good play. And how about Carnell Tate? Last week he woke up, 12 targets, 9 catches, 145 yards, over 21 fantasy points. And believe it or not, but Houston's defense has been the worst when it comes to stopping outside receivers. It's crazy. Their defense was phenomenal last year. It's done a 180 this year. You can start Carnell Tate with a lot of confidence. And we've got some other streamers, Amber, because people need them this week, and they need them badly. Aaron Rodgers, 2 straight games, over 20 fantasy points. The Colts have allowed the 6th most points to quarterbacks. Ollie Gordon against the Bengals. He's combined for 32.5 fantasy points in his last 2 games. He's had 2 touchdowns in those 2 games. And the Bengals, well, this could end up being a situation where Miami sticks with Cincinnati. So I like Ollie Gordon. Devon Vele, who has been everybody's favorite streaming wide receiver this season, 11-plus points in 3 of 4 games, including 2 games with over 17 fantasy points. The matchup's not great, but it could be a higher-scoring game. And if you want to go deep, how about Greg Dulcich against the Bengals? They've allowed the 6th most fantasy points at tight ends, and the position has the 4th highest target share percentage against this year. And remember what we saw last week with Brenton Strange against Cincinnati. This is a really good matchup. You could start Greg Dulcich if you're desperate.
14: 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Coming up next, Fabs' biggest surprises through week 4. 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
14: Illustrated senior fantasy analyst Michael Fabiano. I'm Amber Theo Harris. All right, Fabs, this season has been pretty crazy through 4 weeks. I like to call it the quarter. I realize there is, you know, an extra game, but it's still kind of a quarter. What are the 2 biggest surprises you've seen from the first month of the season?
15: I mean, the first one has got to be the Chargers. They are 28th in combined fantasy points scored after just 4 weeks. The Vikings, the Buccaneers, and the Titans, and the Dolphins are worse. I mean, like, that's brutal. They are absolutely terrible. So we all thought that when Mike McDaniel went to L.A., it was going to open up the fantasy floodgates for Justin Herbert and Omarion Hampton and Quentin Johnston and Ladd McConkey. Well, Justin Herbert's the QB24. Omarion Hampton is the RB20. Ladd McConkey's not even a top 40 wide receiver, and he's banged up. They don't really have a tight end that you can use in fantasy. And I mean, even Cameron Dicker's not any good. So what was supposed to be a very fantasy-friendly offense has done a complete 180. And when you look at the schedule, I mean, you got the Broncos this week. I know their 2 top cornerbacks are hurt, but still, it's the Broncos. You know, the Texans, their defense has not been as good, but the Chargers couldn't even get it done against Buffalo, and their defense is really bad. Then they've got the Ravens. So at this point, Amber, I mean, you go from a team that you thought you were going to be able to start everybody with confidence to a team where you can start no one with confidence. And the other big surprise is Carolina. Now, they're off this week, and most weeks it wouldn't matter, right? I mean, how many Panthers are you starting? Look how good they've been. They're second in combined fantasy points scored after 4 weeks. Only the Lions have scored more fantasy points as a team than the Carolina Panthers, which is crazy. Bryce Young is the QB3. Only Josh Allen and Brock Purdy have more fantasy points. Chuba Hubbard's in the top 10 among running backs. Tet McMillan is the wide receiver 6. Thank you, by the way, for that performance last week. Jalen Coker, who's missed time, is the wide receiver 19. Darren Waller's become a viable fantasy starter. And even their kicker, Ryan Fitzgerald, is in the top 5. So Carolina, out of nowhere, has been fantastic. But I would say this. If you're in a position to sell high on Bryce Young or Chuba Hubbard, not Tet McMillan, maybe Jalen Coker, I might want to do that sooner rather than later because I'm not sure they can keep this pace up all year.
1: All right, Fabs, great advice. Godspeed. May the fantasy gods be with you all and me and you, Fabs, this week in the first 5 weeks.
15: Yeah, especially.
1: But that'll do it for this edition of NFL Fantasy Forecast. A reminder to join us Sunday morning from London at 9:15 a.m. Eastern when the Eagles play the Jaguars. Then on Sunday night, the Falcons host the Ravens. Scott Graham kicks it off with scores and highlights from around the league on NFL Sunday at 7:30 p.m. Eastern. Finally, on Monday night, the Bills visit the Rams. Jamie Erdahl and Doug Peterson host a pregame show at 7 o'clock Eastern. And a reminder that you can listen to any and every NFL game we broadcast this season for free on our website, WestwoodOneSports.com, and on the Westwood One Sports app. The producer of NFL Fantasy Forecast is Dan Silverman. Coordinating producers Brian Finkelstein and Aaron Cummins. Executive producer Mike Eby. The senior vice president of sports for Cumulus Media and Westwood One is Bruce Gilbert. Now for Michael Fabiano, I'm Amber Theo Harris. Thanks for joining us. 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
21: Passing the quarter pole of this 2026 NFL season with all kinds of surprises and some very big games here on the slate. From Westwood One, this is NFL Preview. Hi, everyone, along with former NFL offensive lineman Ross Tucker, Scott Graham getting you set for week number 5 in the National Football League. Ross, good to see you back again after you did every NFL game last week in some form or other.
22: Yeah, I got a problem. And here's the problem. If someone says, we're going to pay you money to go to a game and talk about it, I say yes. I think maybe I need higher standards or a higher rate or I don't know. But that's basically how I've been operating for the last 20 years and thrilled to be doing it again this weekend. It was awesome to do a bunch of games last weekend. Just one for me and none, unfortunately, on Westwood One Radio. But fired up nonetheless. Hard to believe, Scott, we're already in bye season.
21: That is true, and we do have two teams that are on a bye this week. We'll talk about it a little bit later on. We're going to start out, though, with Sunday Night Football, and this is an intriguing matchup down in Atlanta. The Baltimore Ravens and the Atlanta Falcons going at it. Baltimore questions about Lamar Jackson, when he's going to be available, but no question, Ross, about how the Atlanta Falcons have turned this up over the course of the last two games.
22: It's crazy. And being on the field before the game last Monday night, talking with some of their coaches, you could just see a smile, a quiet confidence. You know, when you go to Cooper Rush's arm, from Cooper Rush's arm to Michael Penix Jr.'s arm, that's a big difference. You know, for the play caller, for the play designer, it just opens up a lot of things for that offense. Pretty clearly, they are firing on all cylinders right now. This was kind of the vision. Run the ball. You've got these weapons at tight end, receiver, and running back. And they now at least look like they have a quarterback that can operate the offense going against a Ravens team, which, as you mentioned, coming in this one banged up.
21: The Cleveland Browns are 3-1, sitting up on top of their division right now, trying to win. If you date it back to last year, they're sixth of their last seven games. The last time they did that, Bill Belichick was their head coach back in 1994. They're going to the Meadowlands to take on a Jets team. It started the season with a strong defense. They have flipped the script, the worst defense in the NFL the last 2 weeks.
22: Well, so what's so interesting is I didn't even remember that the Browns finished strong like that last year. That's a good note by you. And this is one of the things I love about the NFL. Nobody thought the Browns would be 3-1. Certainly not after that opening loss to the Jaguars where they got waxed. And now they have a chance to be 4-1. But I'll give you a little hint here, Scott. You and I have been doing this a long time. Just when you think you have it figured out,
21: yep,
22: you don't. Wouldn't be surprised at all if the Jets get this win.
21: In England, it is the Jacksonville Jaguars taking up their residence. They've got the Philadelphia Eagles coming in, who are now 2-2, and all kinds of changes going on right now in Philly.
22: This is the most injured I can remember the Eagles being since 2019, maybe 2018. And I got news for you. The Jags are the wrong team for them to be playing right now. The Jaguars are, without question in my mind, one of the five best teams in the NFL. They are on a roll. That was an impressive win in Cincinnati. This is a monumental challenge for the Eagles. Quite frankly, it's a little under the radar. This would be one of Sirianni's best wins if the Eagles could somehow get it. It's going to be tough.
21: Ross, the beginning of Week 5 turned out to be a surprise on Thursday Night Football as the Tampa Bay Buccaneers winless marched into Dallas and turned up the running game in the second half.
3: Bucky Irving, first six carries, 11 yards. Last six, 109. He's the single back on first and goal at the two. Daniels is under center, turns, gives, Irving, left side, breaks a tackle, goes low, and into the end zone for a Buccaneer touchdown. 20-10, Tampa Bay in Dallas.
21: Kevin Kugler with the call right here on Westwood One. Tampa Bay ran out to a big lead thanks to Bucky Irving's career-high 175 total yards on the night and a pair of touchdowns. And Tampa Bay gets their first win of the year, holding off the Cowboys by a 24-16 final. Coming up, first place is on the line in the NFC West. This is NFL Preview.
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21: 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And Ross, great matchup early in the season. The Niners visiting the Seahawks, first place on the line in the NFC West. San Francisco's won 4 straight regular season games in Seattle, but they got blown away in Seattle last year in the divisional round.
22: Awesome game. Absolutely awesome game. Defending champs against the number one team in the Ross Tucker Football Podcast Power Rankings. Issue for the Niners is they keep getting injured and without some of their top guys. They didn't look quite as crisp against the Broncos as they heard previous as they had previously, but give the Broncos certainly some credit for that, and they still got it done. Speaking of not looking as crisp, the Seahawks, I don't know if it's a Super Bowl hangover from them winning, but watching them the last couple weeks against Washington, and even especially that fourth quarter against the Chargers, they're not quite what they were last year right now, really on either side of the ball. Certainly they have some injuries at running back and some other issues that they're working through, but they're not what I think they were at the end of last year. This is an awesome game, massive swing game. I mean, they're either tied after this game or the Niners have a 2-game lead, including a head-to-head victory. That's like being up 2.5 games.
21: New York Giants are entering the week with the sole best record in the NFC East. It's the first time it's happened since 2015. They rode the Jameis Winston roller coaster to a win last week. Now they go down to the nation's capital. And Washington is trying to stop the bleeding right now at 1-3.
22: Well, it's crazy because if you look at some of the statistics and passer rating, Jameis Winston really isn't playing all that well. Yet they're 2-0 with him as the starting quarterback. They've been able to make some plays on the defensive side of the ball, although they keep taking on injuries over there as well. But they're finding a way, and I think it's a real credit to John Harbaugh the way the Giants have navigated the first part of this season. Meanwhile, for the Commanders, you know, all week they are feeling better about Jaden Daniels and his health. They feel like they're not that far away. And certainly this would be a game that if they want to stay in the mix until the very end this season and not have it be a lost season, you know, there's different numbers for every record you could be. But in my head, 2-3 sounds way better than 1-4. I know it's only one game. I know that. But in my head, 2-3 and 1-4 are way different.
21: You got the Cincinnati Bengals going to Miami this week. Cincinnati at 2-2. Their only 2 wins have come against teams that are still winless. Well, the good news for Cincinnati is the Dolphins are winless. And Ross, you take a look at the numbers right now. Miami off to their worst start in 7 years. And honestly, based upon the roster, those numbers could end up being epic by the end of the season.
22: Well, you're right. And one of the things I like is everyone recognizes what's going on in Miami. It's absolutely a rebuilding year. And their smart fan base has identified that. So the Dolphins are staying competitive against a team like the Vikings, playing a lot of young players, showing what they can do, seeing who's part of the solution moving forward. But let's be honest, the Bengals have to win this game. You cannot lose 3 straight with that 3rd loss being to the winless Miami Dolphins. Burrow and the boys, no matter who's injured or out there, have to win.
21: Are the Raiders for real? A trip to New England might provide a clue. This is NFL Preview.
4: Here's the deal. The government is over $38 trillion in debt, which means the IRS isn't slowing down. And the tax code is complex and unforgiving, so it's not...
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21: Las Vegas Raiders take their 3-1 record to Gillette Stadium to take on the Patriots this week. Vegas is averaging almost 29 points per game. That's their fourth most points per game through four games in team history, and their most since the last time they went to the Super Bowl. Patriots came back, got a big win in Buffalo last week. Drake May's got to take care of the ball.
22: He does. Had a couple more turnovers against Buffalo. But I'm going to start with the Raiders because, you know, I think when a team's been down as much as they've been down for as long as they've been down, there's always some skepticism. I feel as good about the Raiders as I have in years, and I think the loss to the Chiefs might have been even more impressive than some of their wins. Just the way they went about it, I thought was really, really impressive. That game could have gone either way. They had some special teams miscues, etc. But I think the Raiders are for real and going to be in this thing for the long haul, which is exactly where the Patriots find themselves as well. I had the pleasure of doing their game against Buffalo in the TV booth, and man, they needed that. You know, if they lost that game, they would have been down three games to the Bills, and really 3.5 since it would have been a division win. Just a critical, critical victory for the Patriots. They come across as a pretty well-coached team, or at least they did it 1 week after they did not against Jacksonville. But the biggest thing is they had guys step up. No Christian Gonzalez, no Christian Barmore. Other players played well, and Drake May, in the second half in particular, looked like the guy that coulda, woulda, shoulda been the MVP last year. And obviously, they need him to play that well to get where they want to go.
21: Denver Broncos are 2-2, and the numbers are pretty pedestrian. But now they go to L.A. to take on the Chargers. You've got this game, Ross. And last time Jim Harbaugh was involved in a 7 or more game losing streak, his last 2 years as a player in 2000 and 2001 on a couple of teams that went 1-15, this is all hands on deck to avoid wherever this is headed for the Chargers right now.
22: It's ugly. And with the injuries along the offensive line, I don't know that it's going to get better anytime soon, unfortunately, for Harbaugh and Herbert and the Chargers. Although they did, you know, show some signs of life, I felt like, in the fourth quarter against the Seahawks. Maybe they can kind of pick up where they left off, but I don't know, man. It's a lot of young guys up front blocking a Broncos front that's been one of the best in football the last couple of years. They've led the NFL in sacks each of the last 2 years. For the Broncos, they really haven't been able to get the offense going. But I also would submit to you that they might have played the four best teams in the NFL so far. I mean, they played four of the top five in my power rankings. And so being 2-2 is probably a pretty fair result, all things considered.
21: Remember the Indianapolis Colts last year with that 7-1 start? It all came to an end with a game at Pittsburgh where they turned it over 6 times in week 9. They're 3-10 since then, and they go back to Pittsburgh this week to take on the Steelers, who are 2-2. The Steelers have this quarterback. I don't know if you've heard of him, but he's slinging the ball around. He's got 3 or more touchdown passes in back-to-back games.
22: That is awesome. And I called both of them, so maybe he wants me to come to more of his games. You know, this is another one that feels like a major swing game. Big difference between being 3-2 and 2-3, just in terms of where you are in relation to the rest of the standings and being 500 or not. For the Colts, they're kind of getting it going now. You know, they've won a couple in a row. Even when they lost to the Chiefs, they looked good in that game. They put up 30-some points, which is especially impressive when you consider the receiver issues that they're working through. Now, here's the thing. They had to come back from London, which isn't really that far. It's not that different than a West Coast trip, but it's still different. Steelers had extra time to rest, extra time to prepare for this one.
21: Last time the Texans started 0-4 was 2020. They fired Bill O'Brien. This time at 0-4, DeMeco Ryans has taken over defensive play calling capabilities and responsibilities as they go to Tennessee to take on the winless Titans really quick. They've got to win this game.
22: Somebody is going to win this game, which is a huge positive for that team and really bad for the other. The Texans just can't play offense and defense at the same time. You know, the two games the offense plays well, the defense is not good. The opposite's true the other two games. Meanwhile, for the Titans, it's been rough. It's been a slug so far, and they're going to win a game or two at some point. This is as good as any.
21: Coming up, the oldest rivalry in the league has some early season divisional implications this week. This is NFL Preview.
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21: 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Chicago Bears and the Green Bay Packers at Lambeau Field. May remember the playoffs last year. Chicago, the largest comeback in a playoff game in their history. They scored 25 points in the fourth quarter. Bears are now 3-1. The Green Bay Packers can't run the ball. They're 2-2, and they are desperate to get something going at home against their rival.
22: You know who can run the ball? The Chicago Bears.
21: Yep.
22: They run the heck out of the ball, and it is so fun to watch. Now, listen, they're pretty banged up. They had guys missing practice this week, running backs, O-linemen. You know how badly they want to play in this game. It's as storied of a rivalry as there is in the NFL. It means definitely a little something extra to both these teams and certainly to both of these fan bases. And, you know, I'll tell you this about the Packers. They're missing some of their best players for various reasons. Micah Parsons, Josh Jacobs, some of the guys that are injured. Yet you look up and they're 2-2. I mean, it feels like they've played bad all four games, but yet they're 2-2, which means they're right there in the mix. The Bears, meanwhile, it is rare to see a team be that dominant back-to-back weeks with backup quarterbacks, you know, and two different backup quarterbacks. Who does that? Nobody. And so Ben Johnson deserves a ton of credit for what he's done with this squad. I think this is going to be a really, really fun game. I think the Packers recognize just how huge it would be if they could get this win. And frankly, you're playing a home with your starting quarterback against their backup quarterback. You should be able to find a way to get that W.
21: Detroit Lions go out to Arizona this week to take on the Cardinals. The Lions, of course, a team that it's very hard to stop when they're out on the field offensively, and they're stopping nobody defensively. They're 2-2. Cardinals are 1-3, and they have allowed 30 or more points in each of their last three games. This is either a

0: started 4-0 and had two of those wins without a touchdown. One of them is this year's Minnesota Vikings. The other two were the 1922 and 23 Chicago Cardinals. Minnesota is going down to Caesars Superdome to take on the Saints, a team that really took it on the chin from Atlanta on Monday night, and a team that's really struggling to run the football right now. They're 1-3.
1: The Cardinals in 22 and 23 had a heck of a defense.
0: I know that.
1: I mean, they really did. The Chicago Cardinals, that is a pretty impressive stat for the Vikings. That's like a Brian Flores resume stat. And I wonder, you know, I know there's a lot of other factors, but I wonder if he'll get consideration again to be a head coach. Certainly what he's done with the Vikings on the defensive side of the ball has been super impressive. You know, I feel like we've said this now 3 weeks in a row, but they're undefeated and they're still not really playing very well on offense. The Kyler Murray experience has not been great thus far. We'll see how they do against a Saints team that really struggled defensively on Monday night.
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0: Join us on Monday when the Bills visit the Rams. 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Download the Westwood One sports app to listen for free. If it's Monday Night Football, it's on Westwood One. Russ, this is one of the games early in the season. I'm assuming that a lot of people were circling. And the Bills ended up losing last week, let a game get away at home. Some questions there about them putting all of it together. The Rams pulled one out of a hat in Philadelphia to get a win, but this is a tremendous matchup.
1: It's awesome. I mean, the last two MVPs, two gunslinger quarterbacks that everybody enjoys watching, two teams with legitimate Super Bowl aspirations. It would not be a shock at all if these two teams played against each other in this stadium again in mid-February in the Super Bowl. Certainly, that's the goal for both. And it is interesting that they had opposite experiences on Sunday. Bills had the lead, not able to close it out against the Patriots at home. The Rams, down 10 in the fourth quarter, rallied to beat the Eagles on the road in just a massive, massive victory for them. You know, I think the thing that jumps out the most about this game is the Bills' pass defense is struggling. They really are struggling. And, you know, Puka Nacua, Matthew Stafford, that is the wrong team to be

0: playing against, if your pass defense is struggling, if you have some injuries, they're going to have to find some way to figure it out. And maybe it's Greg Rousseau and Deion Walker on the defensive line getting pressure on Matthew Stafford. Otherwise, he's probably going to carve him up because Drake May kind of did last week.
1: Ross, had a good time today. Enjoy your trip across the country and your time in Los Angeles. We'll talk next week.
0: Thank you, Scott.
1: That's going to do it for this edition of NFL Preview. Join us this weekend for Sunday Night Football. Ryan Rackey, Derek Rackley have all the action as the Falcons host the Ravens. I'll kick off the broadcast with scores and highlights from around the league on NFL Sunday at 7:30 Eastern Time. 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Coordinating producers, Brian Finkelstein and Aaron Cummins. Executive producer, Mike Eby. The Senior Vice President of Sports for Cumulus Media and Westwood One is Bruce Gilbert. 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
1: Some might say the beauty of an NFL season comes in its unpredictability. Well, at least I know I say that. Look where we are in Week 5. We have three unbeaten teams, one of which will stay that way for at least another week, and another that's won two games without scoring a touchdown. The Giants and Browns are in first place after hot starts, while preseason playoff favorites like the Texans and Chargers already see their seasons on life support. We're going to talk with Atlanta Falcons head coach Kevin Stefanski. Remember back to the controversial moment 25 years ago that effectively began an era of New England Patriots dominance. We'll also remember a life force as a player and a coach, Hall of Famer Mike Ditka. And it all starts right now. Yes, I know you're the smartest fan in the room. You had the Giants in first place in the NFC East despite losing their quarterback and best pass rusher for the season. And you certainly had the Cleveland Browns leading the AFC North heading into Week 5. Why wouldn't you? I mean, the Giants and Browns have a combined 4 playoff appearances in the last 14 seasons. But here we are. New York tries to press their early divisional advantage in Washington this week, and Cleveland takes on the Giants' Meadowlands roommates, the Jets, trying to get to 4-1 for the second time in the last 30 years. Their new head coach, Todd Monken, is taking a pragmatic approach.
4: Still early. I mean, in terms of we still have a marathon rest of the season to go, but up until this point, I think our guys have just done exactly what they've done since I've gotten here, and that's just practice and work and believe, stay connected. Some of our non-negotiables, I think, helps you through that. We'll just continue to push the envelope. They should have confidence in themselves as individual players in their ability to make plays, and they've done that.
1: Here's one for you. Cleveland started this run at the end of last season, and a win on Sunday would give them 6 wins in their last 7 games. The last time they did that was in 1994, when Bill Belichick was the head coach. As for the undefeated teams, Andy Reid and Kansas City are safe for another week. The Chiefs and Panthers are the first team sitting out their bye week this season, but the Vikings try to keep the ball rolling, even though the ball isn't rolling very fast. Kevin O'Connell's team heads to New Orleans on a 9-game win streak dating back to last year. And as just the third team in history to start 4-0, with 2 of the wins coming without a touchdown. The other two teams to do that? The 1922 and 1923 Chicago Cardinals. The last remaining unbeaten is the 49ers, and San Francisco has their work cut out for them in what's arguably the game of the week. Fred Warner and his teammates are in Seattle for a divisional showdown with the 3-1 Seahawks. The Niners have won their last 4 regular season games at Lumen Field, but Warner's teammates were blown out 41-6 in the divisional round of last season's NFC playoffs.
5: Here's the thing. There's always extra juice with them, regardless of what last year was. You know, it's just like those divisional games just truly just mean more. And when you see each other twice a year, you know one another. You know, we know them. They know us. Their stadium is one of those places where it's going to be hostile. And I think that's what makes it that kind of game, right? Not anything that has to do with what was happening in the past.
1: What about the 0-4 teams? You probably surmise that history's not on their side. After all, the 1992 Chargers are the only team to fight their way back from 0-4 to make the playoffs, and they had to go 11-1 to do it. But Houston and the L.A. Chargers will try to subscribe to the old journey of 1,000 miles begins with a single step theory this week. The Texans are in Tennessee against the also winless Titans, and the Chargers take their next step in a hellish schedule when they host the Broncos. But maybe both teams can take some inspiration from what happened on Thursday night when the winless Tampa Bay Bucks, with an undrafted rookie quarterback, walked into Big D and stunned the Dallas Cowboys. Kevin Kugler and Ryan Harris called it here on Westwood One, and they join us now for a recap. Guys?
6: Scott, thanks so much. Thursday night started with a desperate Tampa Bay team, 0-4 on the season, trying to figure out how, any way possible, they could get a win on the road against a potent team like the Dallas Cowboys. And as you had talked about on the broadcast, the best way was the ground game, and that's exactly what Tampa Bay did. Bucky Irving, 21 carries, 165 yards, and a touchdown to get the win.
7: Well, he had some big runs, too, that really flipped the field and gave a ton of confidence, not only to the rest of the offense, but to his rookie quarterback in his second start, Jalen Daniels. So total domination on the ground by the Buccaneers Thursday night. And conversely, if you're the Cowboys, you don't have questions answered. Now, five games into the season, you got to fix your defense. They were missing Joey Porter, but that's something where you can't have a performance like that just because you're down one player.
6: Well, you wondered who was going to have the advantage tonight, because Tampa Bay's offense had really struggled. They were averaging only 4.7 yards of play coming in, but the weakness of Dallas had been their defense. Well, that may have fixed the Tampa Bay offense on Thursday night. 6.4 yards per play for Tampa Bay in the 24-16 win.
7: And outside of a couple of screens, it was immaculate play calling all night long. Really not asking Jalen Daniels to do too much. A lot of one-step throws, especially early in the game, got him into rhythm. They also got Amika Abuka rolling. And that's something where if you're Tampa Bay, you had to inject so much belief into your team that had no reason to believe they could win the game on Thursday night. But they came out with one, and they no doubt enjoyed the flight home.
6: Dak Prescott, 316 yards, a touchdown, two interceptions. Both of those interceptions were off the hands of his receivers, and they were picked off, including one right at the end of the game, Alex Anzalone diving to get the pick. And it was enough to secure the Tampa Bay win, 24-16. Tampa Bay gets their first win of the season.
7: And I think for the Cowboys, the one thing you do know is Dak Prescott is not the problem. He is making plays, changing the ball, changing the play at the line of scrimmage. But really, you need other players to step up on offense to really take that pressure off of him, as well as defensively get you a couple of more opportunities. If there's a couple more stops on Thursday night by that Cowboys defense, they would have been able to give the offense an opportunity to tie up or even win the game.
6: Dallas can't rally. They fall on Thursday night to Tampa Bay, 24-16. Scott?
1: 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Still to come, it's an anniversary of the reveal of an obscure rule this season. We'll also chat with Falcons head coach Kevin Stefanski and remember the career of larger-than-life Mike Ditka. But up next, news and notes from around the league with Sports Illustrated's Albert Breer. 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
1: 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How are you this week?
25: I'm great. How are you doing, Scott?
1: I'm good. Busy week and a lot going on. I want to start at something that was fairly recent, which would have been Thursday Night Football. And that was, you know, the poster child for why you don't make a prediction about what's going to happen in the National Football League. You start talking about a team that's winless with an undrafted rookie quarterback going in, Dallas coming off a big win. You figure the Cowboys are primed to really get momentum going, and none of that happened. I mean, after that one long drive in the first quarter, it was amazing how Tampa Bay took control of that game.
0: Yeah, you know, it's interesting, and I think it's hard for me not to look at, like, maybe the toll that the 11-day period took on the Cowboys, and that's the very back end of it, you know, and you wonder, like, were they gassed, and was that a piece of it? I mean, and going to Rio, and I'm not making an excuse for them, but going to Rio, it's a 10.5-hour flight both ways, you know, this isn't with the extra day's rest that teams that got to Brazil, went to Brazil before got. And coming back and then having to go on the road and playing what was a four-quarter war, another one, because the Raven game was too, against the Texans. Was there a little bit of an effect there? I also think I think it's hard not to look at the Cowboys defense right now and wonder how they're going to dig out of this hole. Now, they trade for Joey Porter, and Joey Porter didn't play in this game. That wasn't the problem, though. The problem was they couldn't stop the run. And yeah, Jalen Daniels was efficient, but a lot of that was off the run game. And the fact that they were able to go for 243 yards on the ground and, like, punctuate it at the very end by denying the Cowboys a chance to get the ball back because they ran right down Main Street, I think sort of clues you back into where the issue is in Dallas. And I don't have a lot to go after the Cowboys offense for here. I mean, it wasn't their best game, but they gave him a chance at the end. I think the pick was, you know, it's not bad luck. Jake Ferguson needs to catch that ball. But certainly not Dak Prescott's fault, you know, like that throw and the way that play went. And so, like, I think a lot of it, you know, as far as control of the game goes, as far as what the Buccaneers were able to accomplish, a lot of it goes back to Christian Parker and that Cowboys defense. And do they have enough in that side of the ball? And they've added so much, you know, since trading away Micah Parsons. Kenny Clark comes across in that trade. They trade for Quinnen Williams. They bring in Joey Porter. They trade for Rashawn Gary. And you wonder if it's going to be where it needs to be by the end of the year. Because I still think, again, that the offense there has squarely put the franchise in the championship window.
1: You take a look at the NFC East right now, and you know, you're in a topsy-turvy world. You get the Giants going into Week 5 as the first-place team. Jaden Daniels comes back this week. We'll see what that does for Washington. But the other team, the Philadelphia Eagles, who were the defending champs in the division, probably a preseason favorite, this week they took their offensive line that they went into the season with, and 40% of it changed in about 24 hours.
0: Yeah, and I don't think that this was part of some grand plan. I know it looks that way, but I think the Lane Johnson retirement is what it is. I don't think it was totally unexpected that something could happen with Lane. But, I mean, the plan was for him to be the right tackle this year. So now he's not anymore. And then, you know, the Cam Jurgens situation to me was more opportunity coming along. You know, the Ravens lost Javon Gwynn, the Ravens lost Danny Pinter, and the Ravens lost Ethan Posich. That's three options that they had lined up for themselves at center. That was after trying to re-sign Tyler Linderbaum. They offered to make him the highest paid center in football last year. I mean, right before they lost him, that offer went up to over $22 million a year. The bidding just sort of got out of control, and he winds up with the Raiders. So, the Ravens really needed an answer at that position. And, like, they had moved their first-round pick, Vega Ione, over there. That didn't really work out. And so they were willing to go the extra mile to get him. And what really opened this up for the Eagles is when Landon Dickerson went down, they moved Cam Jurgens out to left guard, and Jurgens was not good there. And so that opened opportunity for Drew Kendall at center. Kendall looked really good at center. And so now the question was, well, do we take Jurgens and put him back at center to get the most out of him? And now we're putting a really good young player on the bench. And then what do we do at guard? And so, like, in an interesting way, this solves that. And it also starts to address the glut of contracts and the dead cap that's coming. And, I mean, look, Scott, like, at some point, the Eagles are going to have to take their medicine. And it may take more than a year to get out from underneath all of the so-called credit card debt that they've accumulated in building champions. And it's to their credit. Like they've won two Super Bowls and been to three over the last decade. They've spent wisely, but they've spent a lot. And the owner spent a lot. And eventually, you know, there's a price that comes because of that. And, you know, I think that the Lane Johnson situation, the Cam Jurgen situation, sort of put them in a little bit of a corner where it's like, okay, like now may be the time to address it.
1: You had something earlier this week, and it's apropos because a couple of minutes from now, we're going to hear from the head coach, the Atlanta Falcons. An incredible turnaround from the first two games of the season. You painted it as a cautionary tale. Don't put too much into weeks one and two, but the numbers of what has happened with this team since Michael Penix Jr. slid into the quarterback spot are amazing.
0: Crazy. And I think it, again, like I said, it's like week one's a liar and week two isn't completely truthful either. I think it's a new head coach coming in, and obviously the quarterback position is important. And not only did they not have Michael Penix the first 2 weeks, but they had a really sideways situation where Tua Tagovailoa gets banged up. Now they're throwing Cooper Rush out there. Cooper Rush had gotten basically no work with the first team over the course of the spring and summer, and so. You know, you've got a guy who's a career backup playing with players that he had never played with before. And what did that allow teams to do? Well, it's like, okay, like now in that situation, what are you going to do? You're going to load up to stop Bijan Robinson. And so, you know, I think Michael Penix coming back normalized the situation a little bit. He's been damn near perfect since the first quarter of the Packer game. Got off to a little bit of a bumpy start in that one. But I think he's stabilized the quarterback position, given him a good level of play. He's not a star yet, but he's given him a good level of play. And that's opened up things for a guy who I think is in the argument for best player in the league and Bijan Robinson. And when you start to get that type of performance out of your offense and you can control games through your run game, now the dynamic changes completely for your defense. And so I think we're seeing, you know, what the plan was and what the plan had been all along. Penix has a chance to cement himself as the quarterback of the future. We'll see what happens with that. You know, and I think for Kevin Stefanski, this sort of mirrors his best teams in Cleveland. When they were at their best, Nick Chubb was running all over everybody. And he's got a back, certainly, in Atlanta who's capable of doing the same.
1: We're going to hear, as we said, from Kevin Stefanski in just a moment. One note that I love from that Falcons team before we move on. Bijan Robinson, Drake London, more total yards per game combined in the last 2 weeks than half the teams in the National Football League, which is amazing. I also didn't want to leave without talking about the news that came down on Friday, and that was one of the legendary figures in the NFL leaving us, Mike Ditka, at the age of 86, a Hall of Fame player, a Super Bowl winning head coach. But, when you say Mike Ditka, you can say those two things. And from a football perspective, it certainly fits. Mike Ditka was a heck of a lot more in the football culture and in the general American culture than just that.
0: Yeah. I was born in 1980. So like one of my earliest memories and growing up in New England was the 85 Bears absolutely annihilating the Patriots in January of 1986 in Super Bowl 20. And, you know, I think the contributions to the game, it's hard to find another guy like this. And my favorite fact about him, I dug this up this morning, was he's the only player ever to have been both a starter on a Super Bowl champion and the head coach of a Super Bowl champion, which is a pretty incredible distinction to carry as a person. But I think more than just that, and Scott, I think you'd agree with this, like, I just feel like he was like the ultimate badass, you know? And I mean, to the point where they made a Saturday Night Live skit about what a badass this guy was, you know? And we all remember that too. And I can remember through the 90s, you know, after he left Chicago, I think his last year there was 92, how there was always this, is he going to get back in? Is he going to get back in? Is he going to get back in? And he goes to the Saints. And even that was memorable. It wasn't successful, but it was memorable for the Ricky Williams trade and him putting on the dreadlocks, which probably wouldn't have gone over very well, you know, in 2026. But it's a memory we all have. And I think, you know, he was such a distinctive personality, such a good fit for the city of Chicago, where he both played and coached, you know, and such a great player and such a great coach. I think it's interesting because, like, and I talked to Jeff Fisher and Ron Rivera, who played for him and became head coaches in the league earlier today. And, you know, kind of like as you talk to these people, you get a picture of it. And I mean, to me, it was like we all knew him for his big personality. And it's interesting because that may have been his biggest strength, was managing personalities and managing people. And for as tough a guy as he was, you look at all those egos on those 85 on that 85 Bears roster and the big names, and, you know, Steve McMichael and Jeff Fisher stopped me when I didn't name Dan Hampton. So I'm going to put Dan Hampton there. But Richard Dent, Mike Singletary, Jim McMahon, Walter Payton. Like all of these big names, big egos, big stars. And, you know, as much as Mike Ditka was sort of the singular guy, to be able to manage all of that and bring it together and, you know, keep it like and build the sort of super team that he had in 1985, I think said a lot about who he was as a person. So, yeah, that's, I mean, I'll remember him as the biggest badass on the block. Growing up watching football, I think that's what most people will remember him as. But obviously, there's a whole lot more to him, to the people who played for him, played with him, and coached with him.
1: Albert, thanks so much. As always, enjoyed, and we'll talk to you again next week.
0: All right. Thanks, Scott.
3: 31 of the Saints, Penix under center, Brian Robinson the running back, 31 in New Orleans, first and 10 Atlanta. Snap, fake handoff, rolling Penix, sets, winds up, long pass down the middle, caught over the shoulder, touchdown, Dotson in the middle of the end zone, 3 yards deep. A pinpoint pass by Penix, right on the screws, 31-yard touchdown pass. And the Falcons build their lead, 37-17 over New Orleans with under 10 to go in the fourth.
1: Kevin Harlan here on Westwood One from Monday night as the stunning about face of the Atlanta Falcons continued. Any fan of the Falcons had to be pessimistic to say the least at the end of week two. Atlanta was 0-2 and had been outscored 54-16 in a road loss in Pittsburgh and an embarrassing 34-3 drubbing at home against the division rival Panthers. But something changed heading into week three. Actually, a few things. First off, the Falcons had to get ready for their close-up. Their next three games were scheduled for primetime. They also were getting their quarterback back. Michael Penix Jr. returned from his ACL injury in week three at Green Bay, and the change for Atlanta has been eye-popping. 80 points in two wins as they get ready for Sunday Night Football this week against the Baltimore Ravens. Their new head coach Kevin Stefanski has presided over this turnaround. The 44-year-old former safety at Penn has a history with this stuff. In 2020, he led the Browns to the playoffs in his first season, winning the first of two AP Coach of the Year awards. When we talked this week, I asked Kevin if he saw all this coming after that ugly 0-2 start.
4: You know, I'm such a prisoner of the moment, if you will. So in those games early, like you mentioned, you know, we did not play good enough to win weeks 1 and 2. For whatever the reason, we just didn't. And then you move on and you get your team ready to play the next one. So I'm proud of where we are in these last 2 weeks, but it doesn't do you any good to look back. We have to look forward. So it's a great one this week. That's the NFL. I always tell everybody it just comes at you every single week. And this week is no different with a great team for Baltimore coming to our place.
1: A team that has a potentially dominant running game always has a specific advantage in the NFL because, you know, that's your bread and butter, and then that opens up the passing game for your quarterback. There's a lot of different ways that happens. But watching what you've been able to do with, and we'll get to the big back in a second, but watching what you've been able to do with the running game as a whole, how much of that has to do with all the other parts of it, your offensive line, the wide receivers blocking downfield?
4: Well, I think obviously in a vacuum, if you can run the football, teams start playing one high defense and you can then throw the football. And when they start playing two high defense, you can go back to running the football. It never will be that simple because there is a proliferation of split safety just period in the game. And I think everybody's realized that with the Vic Fangio defenses that are going around the league that play a big umbrella and force you to run the ball. So I just think it's an evolution. But to your point, Scott, no good run game, no good pass game is accomplished without 11 guys on the same page. And the thing I'm proud about when we have our success, whether via the air or in the ground, but in this case, the ground, we got wide receivers blocking. We have a quarterback carrying out his fakes. We have a quarterback getting us in and out of the correct runs, which is no small thing. We put a lot on the quarterback's plate week to week. And I thought Mike has been outstanding of understanding that. But when you have a offensive line, a tight end group, a wide receiver group that's blocking, and then you have guys like Bijan Robinson and Brian Robinson, you feel really good about your chance of getting some yards.
5: You know, people probably don't think about that very much, the quarterback playing a big part in the running game. And in general, the running of this offense. Mike has come back from his injury, and after the first couple of throws, he has looked tremendously comfortable in what he's doing. Is that a function of the experience that he's had? I mean, you're new. How new is your system for him?
4: Sure. I'd give Mike a ton of credit. I'd give Mike and his coaches a ton of credit. They've worked very hard since the spring. You know, this was a new system for everybody in our quarterback room. So understanding the nuance, understanding the whys behind all of these plays, and then just sheer work and reps and getting the under center footwork correct in the run game, understanding the cans, as we call them, in the run game of when we're getting to a pass or we're getting to a different run. I think it's just a lot of work. So if Mike looks comfortable, it's the product of a lot of work that he's done really through the spring, through the summer, and into the season.
5: Seen a lot of running backs, and I'm not...
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6: 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It's caught. Touchdown, Arizona.
7: Back on a play fake. Pumps. Here comes pressure. And he's sacked. To midfield. Breaking a tackle. 45. Still loose at the 40. Cuts to midfield. Spivey in the open to the 20. 15, 10, 5. Touchdown, Arizona.
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6: Now Phelps in motion again from the right side. Pitch play will come to the near side. Some open room, 20, 35, 40, over the 45 to the 50 is Quincy Craig, and a first down into Bearcat territory down to the 45.
10: Just a sweet play to the right. You started seeing Arizona do that a couple of games ago very successfully.
6: Now at the 47 of Cincinnati. Hand off. Craig again breaks a tackle. Comes to the near side. Down to the 35. To the 30 and busted out of bounds. Another big run for Quincy Craig. Another first down for the Wildcats.
10: Quincy Craig saying, I can run the ball too. Don't just think about these Cincinnati players. That's a great job of him just finding the crease and bouncing it to the outside, making a guy miss for a great run.
6: Second down and 8 for Cincinnati. Play fake. French back to throw. Looking, and here they come, and they sack him. Big time sack back at the 45-yard line. Again, got him from behind. Second time tonight that Hunter, or I should say French, has not seen it coming.
11: Also number 51,
6: Chase Kennedy.
10: Chase
6: first man in there. Fifita will take the snap out of the shotgun, looking right, looking left, looking middle, now looks to run, now throws it, it's caught. Touchdown, Arizona. Tyler Powell back of the end zone. Add 6 more.
10: Noah Fifita again just extends the play, scrambles around a little bit in the pocket, waits for Powell to come open in the back of the end zone. Powell does an out and kind of extends his route and goes up, and Fifita finds him with a perfect pass in the back of the end zone.
6: That's going to be it. The Wildcats dominate tonight in their Big 12 home opener. I mean, they absolutely own everything tonight as they take down the Cincinnati Bearcats here at Casino del Sol Stadium. Arizona 34, Cincinnati 7. That's your final.
15: Time to wake up. It is.
26: Rise and shine. Rise and shine.
27: All right. Can I put that on? What's it called? Snooze?
26: Yeah. Rise and shine, baby.
27: Welcome to game number 6 of the 2026 season. It is the Arizona Wildcats today in Morgantown, West Virginia, for what will be a noon start time there, 9 a.m. here in the State 48. which is why we are with you right now at 4:30 in the morning, getting you set for 11 hours of game day coverage of your Arizona Wildcats. I'm David Kelly. We've got the entire crew here today. We've got the tight end, Glenn Howe, is with us this morning. We've got the captain, Kelvin Ifon. He is here. We've got J.W. Madden on the other side of the glass as well. He's a little big there, but well, you know, he's a big kind of guy. Hey, hey, all right, say a wave to the people there that are watching on the many
8: streams. I'm making my hand gesture to make it zoom out.
27: That we have there. All right, it is the Wildcats. It is the West Virginia Mountaineers. It is our reunion with Rich Rodriguez. Let's let you know everything we've got coming up on this show today.
9: Let's take a look at the Right Way Rundown and see what's coming up on our pregame show. 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Doing things the right way.
27: All right, we'll dive into Arizona and West Virginia. Second all-time meeting between these two teams. We'll take a look at our offensive scouting report, which begins with the availability report, because all three starting wide receivers and the starting tight end all are out of this game due to injury and are not going to play. Trace Spivey, of course, is out for the remainder of the season due to breaking his foot. It is next men up in the wide receiver room. On the defensive side, Wildcats did an outstanding job of shutting down the Bearcat run game. That would be the Bearcats of Cincinnati. And we're starting to see the emergence of Zach Sualapa. We'll hear from him on how he even got into playing football. Rugby guy from Australia. DK with BB, my questions to the head coach of your Arizona Wildcats. We'll talk to him a little bit about the issues in the wide receiver room. One of the guys we anticipate to step up is going to be the sophomore Isaiah Mizell. Also hear from him today. Who will be that Mountaineer that gets underneath the Wildcats' skin? Your Pest of the Game is brought to you by Essential Pest Control. And can we beat the book? At the Casino del Sol, Arizona comes in a 3-point favorite in this contest today, 60.5. That is the highest over-under we have had yet this season. We'll wrap everything up as we head towards 7:30 with Keys to the Game, brought to you by Royal Automotive. Who is in the huddle with Hal this morning, Glenn Howe?
26: We got the great running back, Nick Wilson.
27: Ooh,
26: he's going to be the big bruiser.
27: He was an OKG.
26: Yeah, he's an OKG. I thought it would be good to get one of those Rich Rod guys in there, and we had a great interview. He's really a good dude, man.
27: From that 2014 team that won the Pac-12 South Division Championship. On the corner with the captains will be today.
12: We got Brandon Nash, safety from the class of 2001. You know, one of those guys that was an athlete that played receiver, corner, special teams, did all the little things. And number one was just one of those great character guys from a great family.
27: Here we go. Brandon Nash will be with us as well today. And we'll be with you till 7:30 when Kyle Quinn and Brody Dryden take over for countdown to kickoff this morning, leading you up to the 9 o'clock start of today's game with the crew, and that'll be, of course, Brian Jeffries, Lamont Lovett, and, of course, Mackenzie Hamilton down there in Morgantown, West Virginia. All right, it is the reunion of Rich Rod. We're going to play you some Rich Rod memories. How about this one from back in 2014?
13: Solomon takes the snap, steps back to throw, rolls to the right, looking downfield, is going to heave it towards the end zone. Near the back of the end zone, the ball is knocked away, or is it caught? It is caught! I don't believe it! Touchdown, Arizona! Arizona's just won the game! The Cats have won it on the final play! A bomb scene in the end zone, I've never seen anything like it!
12: Oh my God!
14: I've never seen anything like that in my life. Wow.
16: And that's the thing I'm proud of you, because you played to the last play! And we're going to play all 60 minutes, and maybe more if we got

0: man. I'm proud of all of you. All right, that's what this program is built on right here. You don't ever give up on the Arizona Wildcats. You know what I'm saying? Yeah. Never give up on each other. Yeah. Listen, it only counts as one, but we'll enjoy the hell out of it.
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2: The famed Hail Mary. The long Hail Mary from Anu Solomon to Austin Hill to beat the Cal Bears back in 2014. What a heck of a game that was that night.
3: That was
2: over
3: a great
2: at Arizona
3: game.
2: Stadium.
3: That was a great game for me to just get my brother's face. He's a Cal Bear because he came to that game. He thought he had it won. He was talking stuff in his stands, you know.
2: Wes was not happy at that ending, was he?
3: No, he was
2: not at all. Rich Rodriguez facing his old school. He was the head coach here beginning in 2012 through the end of the 2017 season. What's that going to be like for you today, Rich Rod?
4: Everybody, I think it's probably natural for a coach to have feelings. I have feelings about that, and I kind of keep it to myself with that. But I enjoyed our time there. We had some success, and bowl games in 5 out of 6 years, and had some really good players. Got some big ranked wins, and all that. Daughter was the captain of the cheerleading squad. My son was a quarterback there, you know. So there was some good times at Arizona. But it's been, how long has it been now? 10 years, you know, 9 years or so. So it's been a little bit of a while. But Coach Brennan and his staff, I think he's done a great job. They've got their program in the right spot, and they got good football players. And I think they probably maybe the best team we've played so far this year. So it's going to be a great challenge. I think our guys are hungry to play well, prove themselves. I think our fans are wanting to see, you know, true Mountaineer football and guys playing with great passion. So we owe it to the fans to try to do that.
2: Guys, I've been talking about it really, for the last few weeks. When you talk about this team, this Wildcat team this year has a chance to win 10 games. I have them at 9, but they could certainly win 10. If they win 10, they would match those first 4 years of the Rich Rod era, which would be the winningest 4-year period in the history of this program. So a lot of great memories, a lot of winning. Five bowl games in 6 years when he was here, and it was a fun time to really cover this program when Rich Rodriguez was the head coach.
3: Yeah, shout out to Coach Rich Rod, man. I always liked Coach Rich Rod, man. He was a good dude. I liked talking to him and hanging with him a little bit, and loved his staff. You know, Calvin McGee and those guys. Rest in peace, man. Yeah. You know, Calvin was a good dude, and all the guys that he had surrounded him, the Castile and all those guys that were there. I think, he's done a great job. He's been successful mostly every place he's been, you know, so except for Michigan. Okay, that was a nightmare. But, I mean, you look at all the different schools he's gone to, he's been successful. It takes him first couple of years, and then he gets it rolling.
2: Yeah, no question about that. Brent Brennan had some thoughts this week on the success that Rich Rodriguez had here in Tucson.
5: I mean, he's a football guy, and he's obviously a great coach. He's won pretty much everywhere he's been, you know what I mean? I mean, and really creative offensively. I remember watching, you know, those teams with, was it Pat White, you know, at West Virginia, and just how different it all looked and how fast they played, and it's just... But he's always been really good to me, really, really friendly. He loved his time in Tucson because every time I see him, we talk about it. This was a great experience for him. And I got a ton of respect for him. I listened to him speak at a clinic in like spring of 2012, maybe at in Oregon, and they had like the Nike coaches clinic, you know, or whatever, and. First of all, he's like incredibly entertaining, right? Like, so like he like brought the house down. There's like, this is a really heavily attended clinic. Our head coach, Mike Riley, was speaking and all that. So And so, but he also had a great way of communication, and he was funny and self-deprecating, captivated the room. The football part of his talk was really, really good. I was super impressed with him, and I did not know him at all outside of what I'd seen at other stops in his career. And I think that's maybe when he had just taken over here, spring of 12, I think. But anyway, he was really impressive.
2: Yeah, I mean, again, I think his personality was one of the great things about Rich Rodriguez. When he got mad, he would be animatedly mad, and when he was in a really good mood, he would be animatedly happy as well. So those were some very interesting times. It's never a dull moment with Rich Rodriguez. Pac-12 South Division champions in 2014. That's that team that won 10 games and went 10-4 and had a chance to potentially get into the playoff that year. I think it was back BCS at that point, but just missed out on that opportunity there. And obviously dealt with some tragedy as well. Zach Camella dying during camp in 2015. And so just a good period, I think, if you remember, for this program in terms of being able to be successful, ushering in the beginning of that Pac-12 era.
3: I was going to say, in one of the best promotional videos I've ever seen at Arizona, the OKG, with Jay Dobbins doing that thing. That was like, every time I see that, man, I just get goosebumps about that, our kind of guy, when it was just a good, that was one of the best ones I've ever seen at Arizona.
6: And one of the cool things that I liked about the OKG thing was it kind of reminded me of Tommy guys.
3: Yeah.
6: Right. Is that you have to find, basically you have to find guys, the three-star Scoobies, you have to find guys and develop them to make Arizona be successful. And it felt good when he was here because he brought back, he made us believe that we could win here after going through, some tough times there.
2: He knows he's got his hands full today because the Wildcats like to bring the pressure.
4: They are the blitz happiest team that we've played since I've come back. I mean, probably I've seen in the last, I don't know, 6-7 years. And they'll bring it, a challenge up front, obviously, for our old linemen is to make sure that we're recognizing it. Quarterback's got to be able to get rid of the ball quicker. In the run game, they can make you look ugly in the run game. And so you can't totally abandon it, but if they force you to throw, you got to be able to pitch and catch, too.
2: Buddy Grayson is their starting right guard. He was asked this week how the Mountaineers plan to deal with all the scheming that the Arizona defense likes to bring upon opponents.
7: The biggest challenges is, I would say, keying who your man is. Sometimes you will have a man come free because, if you have 5 offensive linemen and 6 men coming at the line of scrimmage, you're going to have one person free. So you will have to create space and move men. That's going to be the biggest thing in this game. When you have somebody blitzing, they're going to try to penetrate the line. So if you can keep them on the line of scrimmage and get movement, we're going to be successful.
2: But he's got a pretty interesting quarterback. Michael Hawkins does Rich Rodriguez starting for him this season. And Rich believes that could be his X factor to negate all the pressure that the Wildcats are expected to throw at his team today.
4: Yeah, I think there's no question they'll probably have somebody keeping their eye on him. I don't think they'll just abandon their blitz packages because that's who they are. But I'm sure they'll have, particular quarterback type of blitzes on or have somebody spying or keeping an eye on him. And there's sometimes when you have a quarterback like Mike, when you drop back, you kind of hope everybody's covered so he can take off and nobody's left for him. But you got to be able to do that. You can't have a guy just coming free and be able to hit him without getting blocked. So you got to manage that as a coach in an offense that, hey, you got an athletic guy that can run and, he can take off and things are good. But there's going to be times where you're going to have to throw it and throw it accurately because they can simply outnumber you. And they're athletic enough to tackle in space. That's the thing. If they're just, their linebackers don't run well or their safeties don't run well, they got guys that can run well. So you know, Mike can run well too, but they got dudes that can run. So you gotta be able to manage it. You still gotta run your offense. You know, there's certain every week there's certain plays that you think might be better than others based on how they play you. But every week we play somebody and they do something. Oh gosh, we didn't see that because we're different. We're unique in what we do, and so we'll see something unique on Saturday, I'm sure.
2: Well, one of the best combos that Rich Rodriguez ever had at West Virginia was quarterback Pat White and running back Steve Slayton, mm-hmm. and back in the early part of this century. And what Michael Hawkins Jr., the quarterback, and Cam Cook have done is something that has not been done since Pat White and Steve Slayton, and that's they've both run for 100-plus yards in three consecutive games. So another ground game that the Wildcat defense is going to have to deal with today.
3: That's that plus one, man. Mm-hmm. Plus one, they're going to be. You know, and Rich Rod loves getting that going, man. He's, you know, he really never had that here. Mm. You know, you think about the quarterbacks that we had. Right. Like BJ, wait, was it BJ Dinker?
2: BJ Dinker. Yeah. He and Khalil were the two, yeah, really, you know, did the
3: they,
2: most.
3: They ran a lot. I mean, but you got to think about, man, we got to be real disciplined today, man. This has got to be one. Your assignment and alignment, man, because if we don't do that, they can tear us apart.
6: And you can be assignment and alignment all you want if you don't tackle.
3: Yeah.
6: you have to tackle this fella, man. Mm. And we all know Rich Rod, he's coming at you with that run. I mean, and, you know, you have some run blitzes, but, man, with these type of guys, when you blitz as a former running back, man, that opens up a hole for me. And that's one less guy that could chase me down the field because you're coming at me, and you know, instead of, you know, getting ready to contain me. So, yeah, man, it's going to be interesting to see how that all, you know, works out. Gonzalez says that he doesn't really blitz that much. You know, he's really just bringing the guys that supposed to come, the four guys or sometimes the five with an extra linebacker or whatnot. But today these guys have to be very disciplined because the best runs I had is when people blitzed.
3: Yeah, and I don't – like he said, he thinks that they blitz – I really don't think we blitz that much, you know, if you really look at the film.
2: Right, yeah.
3: You know?
2: Exactly.
3: It's like they just really disciplined and look like they're blitzing.
6: Right.
3: You know? So it's like, I just think that we just got to be, you said, Kelvin, we got to be real disciplined.
6: And even when they do the one thing I ain't seen in a while, when they have the three guys holding hands. Really, those are defensive tackles.
3: Yeah,
6: And they're just, you know, off the ball rushing, kind of like the whip linebacker back in the day. So it confuses people, and it looks like a blitz, but in actuality, it's guys, you know, hitting the gaps what they actually already have that they're responsible for.
2: All right, it's Arizona and West Virginia for the first time in Morgantown.
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10: 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The lights, the sounds, the excitement, the unmistakable energy of Casino del Sol is coming to the heart of the city like never before. It's Vahi Ta'am. The countdown has begun, and the dawn of the third sun is almost upon us. The excitement is building. The anticipation starts now. Casino del Sol's Vahi Ta'am, opening November 15th, 2026.
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4: I put Quincy Craig in motion out of the backfield. 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Touchdown, Arizona.
5: Brendan Phelps.
4: Second touchdown catch of the year for Brandon Phelps, the junior out of Gilbert. Tightrope down the far sideline. It's 23-0 Arizona.
3: Here is the offensive scouting report for today's game.
6: Fafita, gun, takes the snap, firing, corner of the end zone. Cobb breaks away at the 5. He's in the end zone. Touchdown, Arizona.
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7: Brandon Phelps, 8 catches, 138 yards so far on this young season. He has now become the veteran in the wide receiver room, averaging a team-high 17 yards per reception. So usually when they throw to him, good things happen for Brandon Phelps, who talked about that touchdown play that he had last Saturday.
8: We've been running that play all week. I knew that ball was coming to me because they were rushing really hard to the run because I was out there blocking a lot. And so you could hear the guy was like, run, run, run. And so I slipped through and then made a play on the ball and made one miss and got a little touchdown.
9: Brandon, after the starting trio goes down with injuries, what's just kind of the mindset for, you know, guys like yourself and others who are trying to step up?
8: That's just something that we always talk about during the week, is just being prepared and knowing the plays, and there wasn't any shock. Like, Bobby came in and said, we're going to do exactly what we're going to do, and there's going to be no humps. And, I mean, we did it. We went out there. We had came out and scored right at the second half. So we're all prepared, and we're all ready to go, and it's just the next man up mentality.
10: Brandon, what was the messaging from Noah, given that the start? He has clearly has a strong connection with the starters, but he didn't flinch when the reserves were in.
8: Yeah, like you said, bro, like, it didn't flinch at all. Noah has complete faith in every single person in our room, down to the last guy, and he knew what he was going to do, and we knew what we were going to do and come out and play a second half, and we were going to go win this game. Like, we had no doubt in our minds that we were going to come out and execute exactly what we needed to do.
11: Is there sort of like an emotional component when you see your comrades going down like that? Is it difficult to kind of deal with that process, that, or is it just not?
8: Yeah. I mean, those are your brothers. We've been grinding since January, you know, right after the holiday, but we got about 2 weeks off, and we've been grinding since then. And you're with those guys 10, 12 hours a day, and you create, like, such a connection with those guys. So, of course, you're going to feel an emotional kind of step up with that. But at the same time, like, you're going to want to perform your very best for those guys. Like, you tell them you love them, you tell them all that, but you want to perform to the best of your ability.
7: Describe what that's like. I mean, right now, and that wide receiver.

0: room when you have so much sudden attrition and guys that probably thought that they weren't going to get a large opportunity are now faced with the chance to shine?
1: I tell you what, I was thinking about this all last week, man, because when I was in JC, man, I had a guy in front of me, Kenny O'Neill. He was a tight end because I started off as a tight end there. And, you know, he was killing it. And I said, I ain't going to get to play, man. I'm going to probably redshirt this year and I'm not going to be able to play. And then they moved me. But, you know, you want that guy to do well, but you want to get in, man. You want to get in. And when you get your opportunity, man, when you get your opportunity, you got to just really take advantage of the situation. And these guys are probably seeing these guys the way they excel the first couple of games. Like, you know, Gio and freaking Spivey. You're like, man, I don't know how much run I'm going to get. But now it's the time to shine, man. And you don't want to feel that, you know, that, oh, man, that, you know, something's going to happen to them that, you know, you don't hope that. I don't think any of those guys do that, but it's a time for you to shine, and it's an opportunity, and I think they're excited about it.
2: Yeah, part of football, the unfortunate thing is that injuries happen, and if it's a good team and if you have a good running back room, in my case, and in these guys' case, a wide receiver room, guys are locked in, understanding that injuries happen. It's football. All your life, if you played growing up, ankles, fingers, shoulders, different things happening. So the next guy have to be ready to go. And if you have a good room, if you have a good position room, guys are already locked in and preparing each other to go, because you want to have a winning season, and you only as good as the backup. You only as good as your last walk-on.
1: Yeah.
2: So if you have a great team, this is when you really get a chance to see it, because you only as good as your backups, to be honest with you.
1: Yeah, and I really liked what Brandon said about what Bobby said. He says he doesn't expect any bumps, man. He doesn't expect anything because you guys are ready to go.
3: Yeah,
1: he just gave that confidence to him. And the only thing I'm afraid, I don't hope that Seth doesn't do, is like, let's just get these guys going. You know, just do the same kind of plan. Don't abandon the run. Let's get the run going. Let's do some of that thing. But is he going to go right to those guys and just try to get them acclimated? And I don't know if I agree with doing something like that. I think that we should just try to do our game plan, which is usually our game plan is throw the ball right away. But you know, don't abandon the run against these guys, man, because I think they're very susceptible, West Virginia.
0: Well, the guys that are left currently, you look at obviously Landon Kelsey, who's not played much at all, sophomore. Isaiah Mizell, sophomore. Brandon Phelps, junior. You've got R.J. Mosley, true freshman. Caleb Smith, true freshman. D.J. Jordan, transfer junior. And then, of course, Rodney Gallagher, who's also a transfer senior. And he's heading back to the team, to the place he played his 3 years prior to coming to Arizona, West Virginia today. Seth Dagey is the offensive coordinator, and like we were joking before, he says, yeah, it's not next man up, it's next men up.
4: The other thing is our quarterback believes in him. Where last year, you know, we had a couple injuries early, and I don't know if Noah truly believed in some of those young guys that were having to play early. And quite frankly, I didn't really, you know, I didn't think they were ready to play. But we got a bunch of guys in that room that are ready to play. They just haven't had their opportunity because, you know, Spive is five. You know, I mean, why would you take him off the field when he's playing well?
0: Yeah, and two of those guys I mentioned, true freshman, Caleb Smith, R.J. Mosley. We've seen Caleb shine already. Big game at Washington State and the victory there. R.J. Mosley got into the game on Saturday, had a couple of targets in the red zone. Did not come through, but like Seth said there, no Fafita. Very confident in each one of those young men that they can come through for this offense.
5: Jet and RJ, those two are both professionals, and I know we say it a lot, kind of throwing that professional word out there, but those are two guys that have never been on our accountability board. You never have a problem with them being late. You never have a problem with them missing meals or being late to meetings or missing class. Those guys have never been an issue. And then you talk about the way that they work. They're guys that put their head down and work, and that's how you want to be, especially as a freshman. You're coming in to earn your stripes, and that's exactly what they did. They didn't talk. They came in and just got about their business, got through their work. And you saw the strides that Jet made in spring. And I remember telling him one day, I told him, and then Coach Deggy told him right in front of the whole offensive unit that he was going to play this year because of the way he carries himself, because of the confidence and the speed that he plays with. And then you talk about RJ, who wasn't able to practice at the beginning of spring, so he was kind of trying to get back in rehab. And then you see him take off in summer PRPs. He has a natural instinct for catching the football. He has a great route running, and then he has underrated speed too. He's a 6'4 guy, and he hit 22 miles per hour in the summer. So both of those guys are extremely special, and they're special people.
0: Yeah, it's 6'4". I mean, that's a guy that you'd really like to see them get going, because to have a tall receiver like that would be really fun for this offense. Yeah.
1: And for him to recognize how his, not his football skills, but his professional skills as being doing the school, doing the meetings on time, going to the meals. I mean, Noah's going to make an NFL team, man, because he's going to be one of those guys that they want in the building. I mean, he's a guy. I mean, just him recognizing those things and those guys, I think that's really good.
2: Did you say he was gonna make an NFL team?
1: Yeah, I think Noah's gonna.
2: Canada, but you know,
1: I think he will. Think he will, because people will love to have him in the building, and I think he's a guy that can recognize things that that, you know, and then plus he's got skills too. But thinking about what he said about those receivers, those are important skills to have off the field. And that's how you prepare. Success is a planned event. That's what I've always said. And if you don't plan your success, and that's part of being going to school, being at meetings on time, going to meals on time, you know, not being late, walking in late and stuff and everything. And those are great attributes to have as a football player at the University of Arizona.
0: Zach Henney is the center for the Wildcats, and this week he talked about just kind of how everything was happening. Giovanni Richardson went out on the first series, then it was late first quarter that Chris Hunter had to come out of the game, and then, of course, late second quarter that Trey Spivey broke his foot, and Zach said this week he didn't even realize what was going on as the game was happening.
3: I didn't really even notice it. Because I was just focused with O-line and what we were doing, and just take care of our job and make sure we protect Noah and then just run the ball and give them.
6: You learned about it after the fact?
3: Yeah, I just kind of noticed throughout the game. I was like, oh, well, Spivey's not in the huddle. Then Sticks isn't, Chris Hunter's not in the huddle. And then I saw Gio go down, and then I was like, oh, well, next man up. But I believe in those guys. I think they're all great players. They all attack each day. I love them all, so.
0: That's dialed in right there. Yeah. If you're like, well, oh, okay, I guess Mizell's in the game now.
1: Yeah. We recognize, though. We do recognize, because I've done that before. It's like, what you doing in here, man? Like, you know. My famous one was at the Stanford game, and I was like, Drac, what you doing in here? David Eldridge on the goal line, and all of a sudden, freshman not having Sweet D in there, and fumble.
0: Yeah. All right. That's the first look at your offense for today's game. Some new guys are going to be manning the wideout positions for Arizona.
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7: 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Let's go in the huddle with Arizona letterman Glenn Howell. 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
19: Welcome into this week's edition of In the Huddle with Howell, presented to by Kaiser Garage Doors and Gates. I'm U of A tight end Glenn Howell, class of 1985. Our guest today is the incredible running back from the class of 2017, Nick Wilson. Nick, how you doing?
20: I'm doing good, man. I'm doing good.
19: So, hey, man, it's good to see you here, but hear your voice, man. And we just want, we're in the huddle, man. What we do here is we bring our old teammates and old guys that played at the University of Arizona, we catch up with them, we find out what they're doing in their life, and then we go back in the clock a little bit and talk about their U of A career
1: and just have the fans catch up with you. So what have you been doing since
20: looking forward to it. Looking forward to it.
1: Yeah, what you been doing since football's been over?
20: Since football's been over, man, I've been a little bit of a journeyman, but I've been having a good time. Once COVID got finished, I started coaching. I was coaching at Morehead State. I was a running back coach there for a little while, and then after that, I jumped into law enforcement. I've been doing that ever since.
1: All right. What kind of sheriff or police department or what are you doing?
20: Police department back in my hometown.
1: Okay, and that's Fresno, right?
20: Yes, sir.
1: All right, Fresno. That's awesome. How's the family? Everybody good? You married or got any kids?
20: Family's doing good. Pops just retired. Mom's retiring. I actually just had a baby girl a couple weeks ago.
1: Oh, congratulations, man. My first one was a baby girl too, man. It'll take your heart, man. You're done, man. You're finished.
20: I know. I keep hearing that.
1: you are finished, brother, man. My daughter's 30 years old. I send her stuff, you know, little things that, you know, my little baby girl, and I always want to see how you're doing. And I send these little memes to her all the time. And she's 30. She's like, Dad, I'm like 30 now, you know? So
20: I love it.
1: Yeah, enjoy it while you can, brother. I mean, it's really something that you're going to enjoy the rest of your life, man. It's something that's going to make you just joyous, man. So
20: I can't wait. I'm excited. She's been keeping me up till about 3 a.m. last couple of days, but other than that, she's good.
1: That's awesome. Nick Wilson is our guest today in the huddle with Howell, brought to you by Kaiser Garage Doors and Gates. Kaiser, with over 30 years of serving Southern Arizona. So, Nick, man, everybody, I always ask this to all our former players, man. Everybody has a story of how they got to University of Arizona. So tell us how you got to University of Arizona. What was your recruiting journey to get to U of A?
20: So my recruiting journey, I wouldn't say it was super interesting, but, say everybody has their story. So initially, funny enough, the school that I was kind of thinking I was going to end up going to was Boise right out of the gate, but they kind of were lagging a little bit, and Arizona ended up being my first offer. Coach Kerlav, I absolutely love that, man. Coach Kerlav gave me a call, offered me a scholarship, and then Coach McGee, God rest his soul, called me shortly thereafter, and after that, I started picking up just offers from there. I ended up picking up Boise right after that. Then I started picking up a couple SEC offers, UCLA, Washington, those ones like Wisconsin. So I could have went basically anywhere I wanted to, but it was just something special about Arizona being my first offer, and just the coaching staff stuck with me. They checked in with me all the time, because you get a lot of stories of guys getting offers or even committing to places and don't even feel like they're committed to the school. So for me, it was just special, and everybody kept up with me. I still even have guys that I haven't seen in close to a decade that were staff at University of Arizona, and they still call, they check in, they ask about my sister, they ask about my family. So that's what made it a little special for me, and I think just kind of the perfect storm of how it happened. Kadeem Carey was a mentor to me. He was getting ready to leave as I was coming in. Watching his film was similar to mine. All the coaching staff, a lot of the schools that offered me, a lot of them moved all around. So, like, at the time, the only ones that were really super consistent were Arizona and UCLA. And when it kind of came down to it, Arizona, UCLA, Tennessee, Wisconsin, and Washington were like my ones, but Arizona, I just woke up one day and I was like, I want to go to the desert.
1: Yeah, so that's awesome.
20: That's how it happened.
1: That's awesome, man. I mean, shoot, Coach Rodriguez, you really liked Coach Rodriguez and everything when he came for a visit and everything?
20: Oh, absolutely. Coach Rodriguez, he's a we call it OKGR kind of guy.
1: Yeah, exactly.
20: So so everybody that knows Rich Rodriguez knows Rich Rodriguez, and some people say you love him, you hate him, but everybody always comes back, and everybody has a story about Rich Rod. So I really enjoy, especially watching Pat McAfee's show, because I feel like I can relate to it because I experienced a version of the coach that he experienced.
1: Yeah, I think Coach Rich Rodriguez, man, is a great guy. I mean, I got to know him a little bit when he was here, and you know, I tell you, like, this game's making me nervous this Saturday because he's gonna have something different going on Saturday this Saturday against us
20: for sure,
1: and he's gonna be ready for us. So it's gonna be an amazing game, and you know, and I just, like, you know, he's just a good. I thought he was a good dude. I just really thought Coach Rodriguez was really a good guy. So, you know,
20: he was a great guy, him, his family from top to bottom. His wife, she was absolutely amazing. His daughter, absolutely amazing. His son, I played ball with his son. Absolutely love the guy. It's really interesting. That's another thing people forget, too, because I believe Rhett Rodriguez is the quarterback coach.
1: He's the quarterback coach at West Virginia now.
20: Yeah, so he's coming back playing against his alma mater, which is it's a very interesting storyline.
1: Yeah, absolutely, absolutely. You know, and also, you know, everybody, I always ask this question. Do you remember your first day when you got to the U of A, when you're meeting the guys and you're a freshman, and what was your first day like? Do you remember that?
20: I do. The first day I remember, it was funny when you go back in time and you kind of just think about, like, the first interactions you had with people and who is going to be your best friend, who's going to be the guy that you hang out with. And my first memory of that was, I believe I was in, like, the second session of guys coming over in the summer. And, you know, Tucson, when it gets in the summer, like, it's really only, like, the kids there and, like, all the T-Lokes, as we call them.
1: Yeah, exactly.
20: So a lot of those guys, they came in. I ended up meeting some of, like, my best friends to this day, Laith Freck, Cam Denson, a lot of those guys. We ended up introduced us to Brandon Dawkins. So we just ended up kind of talking, and they helped me move in and helped me carry stuff to my dorm. And after that, once my parents left, I was like, okay, I'm on my own. And we had, you know, the onboarding stuff and all that. So it was pretty standard for the most part. Just I think the first day when school got in, like, all the fraternities, sororities, all the students came in, that was kind of more memorable because it's like you just take it all in, like, wow, this
1: you're in college
20: on a major campus. It was really enlightening and eye-opening.
1: Yeah, and then after the first couple of days when your parents are gone, man, because I remember when my mom and dad left, I was like, man, I'm not going to see them. Like, I'm not going to go home and go see. I'm going to go to this dorm. You think about what you going to do, you know, and how. And then without the teammates, man, without having your teammates, I don't know if I could have made it, you know, because you're walking around campus and you're thinking, you see a guy that, you know, you saw in the meeting room, you know, and you go and, you know, hang out with them. And that's the best part of being an athlete, a student athlete at the University of Arizona.
20: Absolutely. It was just amazing just because that was my first time away from home. And, like, that was another reason I chose Arizona, because it was really similar to Fresno, like, demographics, population, just kind of way of life. I kind of had to somewhat adjust to, but it was really similar. But I felt like I was at home at the time. And I was out there for the 4 years and then ended up going living in Phoenix for 3 or so odd years. I basically grew up and became a man out there. So it's like Arizona's always going to have a place in my heart.
1: Absolutely. Nick Wilson is our guest in the Huddle with Hal, brought to you by Kaiser Garage Doors and Gates. Kaiser, with over 30 years of serving Southern Arizona. So, Nick, do you remember your first day, the first time you found out that you were going to start your first game?
20: Yes, I never forget. There's only been two times in my life I was ever really truly nervous to play football. It was when I first made the jump from junior high to high school and starting my first game at Arizona, which was kind of interesting because I ended up playing. That was my second game I played in. My first game, I went in kind of garbage time, had like a long run. I ended up like 100 yards of that first game. But
1: who was that against your first game you started?
20: First game I started was UTSA, but the first game I played in was against UNLV. Yeah,
1: you were dead nervous. You were dead nervous. He went for a $1.74. So that went that nervous.
20: I honestly just went out there and just did it. I was like, hey, you know, screw it. Let's just run full speed into somebody. Something good is going to happen.
1: Yeah, you did. Something good happened. You had a $1.74, man. That was a lot and a touchdown. That was pretty good.
20: Yeah, so which was even crazier at that time. I think like right after that game, and I think just the way everything like shook out and laid out at that point when I finished that game, I ended up being the actual leading rusher in the nation, which was crazy. And I didn't find that out until like the next day.
1: Yeah, that year, that 2014 year, that's when you guys won the South, and you just had some monster games, man. You had like Colorado, you had 153. You know, Nevada, you had 171. Washington, when we needed you the most, you had 104. And then you just went and busted Utah for 218. Yeah. And that was the game that was winning us the South. I think that was one of the games that was really put us in the front of being winning the South. You know, and then you got the Scummies, too. You did something to the Scummies up there, too, yeah. Man. $1.78. Yep. So you was rolling, man. That was pretty good for a freshman year.
20: Yeah, it was wild how it just kind of all just transpired. And honestly, I wasn't even really thinking nothing too much about it. I was like, I was going out there just playing football and just listening to what my coach was telling me. Like, it was just simple. I'm like, okay, I kind of understand what he's saying or this. And I'm like, going out there having fun and look up and then ran for like a $1.70. I didn't really know at the time. You know, you're running backs, you always kind of like have an idea where you're at.
1: Yeah.
20: But for the most part, I was just like, yeah, like, all right. And they was like, oh yeah, like 178, three touchdowns, or 218, three times. I'm like, oh, that's crazy.
1: Yeah. Right, cool. Now, how was your relationship with your O lineman?
20: Oh, absolutely. To this day, I'm still great friends with like a lot of my old linemen. Like I said, Leith Freg, Jacob Alsadek, yeah. Fabo,
1: yeah.
20: Steven Garola, Kamen Bundage. I still keep in contact with all those guys.
1: Oh, that's awesome. That's awesome. That's, you know, because those guys, you know, those are the masters for you, man. Those are the ones that paved the road for you, you know. And you always absolutely. Hear about running backs. They have the great relationship with those guys. And I tell you what, I was an offensive lineman in junior college, and I used to love when my running back would always say, thanks a lot, man. That was the greatest thing, man, when the RB did that, man. Mm-hmm. That was really, really,
20: absolutely.
1: Really nice. It gave you a lot of confidence and everything. So what is your fondest memory? What was your fondest memory at University of Arizona when you were playing?
20: Really, it was two. Maybe I can even kind of sneak a third one in there, but definitely the Oregon game, we beat them when they were number two. The Arizona State game, because that was my first rivalry game. That was my first time ever seeing a rivalry game like that.
1: How was that? How was that feeling? Because there's a lot of hate in that game.
20: Oh, it was crazy. Honestly, it didn't really hit me until everybody started rushing the field. But it was interesting seeing like just the whole crowd, like the stands fully packed. Just seeing a bunch of red and then seeing some yellow in the corner, and just hearing just the U of A chants, the fireworks going off, and then we were on the sideline. And I think we needed like UCLA or somebody to lose or something along those lines, and they were saying, hey, like, we win this game. We win the South. We go to the championship. And as soon as, like, the clock hit zero, they was like, we won the South. Like, we're going to the Pac-12. I was like, wow. Yeah,
1: that was crazy.
20: And then I remember just seeing it and just walking off and just seeing everybody rush the field and then seeing the cup. And then I got to actually hold the territorial cup after the game. It was a really exciting experience.
1: Yeah. Nick Wilson is our guest in the Huddle with Hal, brought to you by Kaiser Garage Doors and Gates, Kaiser, with over 30 years of serving Southern Arizona. You know, Nick, you had some really good games. You had 1,200-yard games in your career, and some of those games were really huge games. You know, when we played UCLA, you had 136. BYU, you had 138. You know, UCLA, again, you came back and hit them up again for 135. I mean, you did some. How was those games when you're – do you need to get the ball, like, a lot of times to get in the rhythm when you're running, or is it that you just get in there and you're just going hard all the time?
20: You almost kind of have to get in a rhythm. Like sometimes you just do get like a cold start and you just bust out for a big run. That rarely happens for a lot of guys, myself included. But as soon as you get like that first down or you get that first 10-yard run and you get like, okay, I'm getting 4 yards, 6 yards, 7 yards, 15 yards, 7 yards, 40 yard run. Like, so then you start getting that rhythm. And then at that point, now you're in the defense's head. I was a more physical runner, so I like just to run full speed, crash into somebody just to see what they do. And then at that point, like, they can see who can take that all game, who can take that play after play after play. And then once you get in that rhythm, to me, that's when the game starts really kicking off.
1: And did you expect to get that many carries when you were a freshman? I mean, some of those games you were getting like 25.
20: I didn't even think I was going to play my freshman year.
1: Really? Really?
20: So my initial thought of going into my freshman year, I actually thought I was going to end up redshirting because I came in as the third running back, and then there was a couple injuries the first game, and that's kind of how it just snowballed. And at the time when I was getting recruited, I thought Kadeem Carey was still going to be there. So I didn't know what it was. I was just like, hey, I'm just going to go here and work out, do whatever I can, do my thing. Had a couple good plays in practice, and it just kind of just kept rolling. And it got even to the point where Rich Rod even told me, he was like, honestly, sometimes we forget you're a freshman, because you just go in and just do what you're asked, do what you're supposed to do. You make these explosive plays, and you just kind of just, and you don't really, I didn't really talk. Like, so I just kind of just like laughed around, joked around. Even my linemen, sometimes they was like, they would call me Pledge.
1: Yeah.
20: I was the baby amongst the group.
1: Yeah.
20: But refer to as a kid. So it was,
1: awesome.
20: I didn't expect it, but I mean, I just rolled with it.
1: Yeah. You know, I remember all those things. This is my 15th year doing the pregame and the postgame show. So I remember all those years, that 14 year was really, really exciting. You see the running backs now that are playing, you know, What do you think that is essential for a running back to have now in the game today?
20: In the game now, it's the game's. I mean, it's football, but the game's always going to evolve and be a little bit different. I think the few things that you need to have as a running back, and this is when I was coaching at Morehead State, I would teach my running backs that I had, was that number one, you have to be instinctive. That's like 90% of what running back is being instinctive. Like, and I basically break it down to him, like, hey, when the play starts, you're the furthest person back and you got to run through the entire defense. Like, we're one of the few people that do that. And we're the ones that are incorporated in the run game, the pass game, and the blocking game. So you got to be gritty. You have to be instinctive, and you have to be able to think and move on the fly. And you got to be aggressive. And when you make your decisions, you have to be decisive. Even if it's a block, a run, a catch, running a route, a fake handoff, whatever it may be, you have to make a very decisive decision, because those small things carry over to the next thing. You help the quarterback out in play action. You help the receivers out. You help the line out and take pressure off of them. So you just got to overall be a team player because you're involved in everything.
1: Yeah. Now, have you been watching our games at all?
20: Absolutely. I've been seeing Noah tear it up.
1: Yeah. How do you think our running backs, what do you think about our offense and how we're doing this year?
20: I think our running backs are solid. I don't think they've had a real breakout game yet, but I know it's coming. And it's easy to get behind a leader like Noah. What Noah's doing is special. And like, honestly, it's a real special place in my heart, because I'm really big with loyalty, and Noah could have went other places. I know he got different deals and people wanted him, but he stayed through and through being a Wildcat from day one up until now. And now he's going to be, they're probably going to make a statue after the kid.
1: Yeah. And I'm telling
20: well
1: you,
20: because
1: he could have went and got the bag, man. The bag would have been big too.
20: Yeah. But I mean, a lot of money's not everything. Like, the loyalty and him being able to, when he leaves and he's my age doing interviews like this, like, what is it, like 10 years after he's done playing, he's going to be able to go back anywhere in Tucson and not be able to go to the mall with his family, his kids, without people stopping to take pictures or people wanting autographs from him. He's going to be a legend forever cemented there.
1: Absolutely. Well, Nick, we'll, you know, we, I thank you very much for coming on, man. We appreciate you. And, you know, you're always a Wildcat. You're always welcome here. And you got to try to come back to some of our alumni stuff, man. You got to come back for that, for the, we do that in April, I think, right before, you know, for spring ball. And then we have homecoming. We got to get you back there too, because I know a lot of those guys would love to see you. At our games.
20: First of all, thank you for having me. Thank you so much for having me. I really appreciate it.
1: I've been chasing you down. I've been trying to get you. I tried to finally, you know, squeeze the Brandon Sanders to get your number to get you out there. He keeps those things like quiet. Like, I can't give it out. I'm like, dude, give me the number, man. I'm a freaking former cat too, man. You know, so I want to say,
20: you know, you guys, whenever you guys need something, Any of the alumni, you guys need some, just holler at me. I'm pretty easy to find. And I'm actually coming back. My plan is to come back for the Arizona State game. I'm okay. taking the family out there to come watch that game.
1: Yeah, come by the we're on the mall. That's where we do our pregame show. So we're on the mall. We're the official pregame show. So we'd love to have you come by and talk about your game against Arizona State, where you killed them too, man. I'm telling you. So our thanks.
20: Absolutely. I would love it.
1: Our thanks to Nick Wilson, running back, class of 2017. We appreciate you. We love you, brother. And bear down.
20: Thank you, man. I appreciate you for having me. Forks down, bear down.
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5: 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Touchdown, Arizona. 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
4: Bear down, Cats. 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We are counting down to kickoff for Arizona football. This is Wildcats Radio 1290. Let's take a look at the Right Way Rundown and see what's coming up on our pregame show. 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
8: All right, hour number two with us as we take you up to countdown to kickoff starting at 7:30 this morning. Sun's starting to come up here in southern Arizona, an early 9 a.m. start time for the Wildcats in Morgantown, West Virginia, against the Mountaineers of West Virginia. It'll be the cold rush game. We'll talk a little bit about that straight ahead. We've got the defensive scouting report coming straight ahead for you. We'll hear how the Wildcats shut down Cincinnati and their vaunted running attack last week. Plus, Zach Siulepa is starting to emerge, a big guy on that defensive line. We'll check the scoreboard. Some games last night, including one in the Big 12 and one that did not go so well for a former coach here at the University of Arizona. Pest of the game. Who will be that pest that gets underneath the Wildcats' skin? 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Brandon Nash, jack of all trades, will join us in the Captain's Corner, presented by Jack Furrier Tire and Auto Care. Can we beat the book today? Arizona comes in a 3-point favorite over the West Virginia Mountaineers. Over under is 60.5. Keys to the game will wrap up the show, and that is brought to you by Royal Automotive. Defense was on display last week against Cincinnati.
26: Second down and 8 for Cincinnati. Play fake, French back to throw, looking, and here they come, and they sack him. Big time sack back at the 45-yard line. Again, got him from behind. Second time tonight that Hunter, or I should say French, has not seen it coming.
27: Also number 51,
26: Chase Kennedy.
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26: first man in there.
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8: Chase Kennedy got one of 3 sacks last week for the Arizona Wildcats, the fifth-year linebacker out of Dallas, Texas, by way of the University of Utah. And he talked on the Brent Brennan show this week about some of the things he likes to do away from the game of football.
29: I watch a lot of movies, TV shows, honestly. Okay. Like, whenever I get the chance, I try to watch a movie. Lately, I've been watching a lot of Marvel movies, trying to catch up when a new movie comes out later in December. And, yeah, I try to watch as many Netflix shows as possible.
26: All right.
29: And that's really it. Play the game sometimes.
26: Okay. I mean, do you get caught up in, like, a series? Like, Netflix, they'll run one of the short series?
29: Yeah, definitely. I watch a lot of series. I think the one I'm just finished watching now is A Different World, like the little remake of that one.
26: Okay.
29: So, yeah, I try to watch a lot.
8: I didn't even know they had
1: it. I didn't know that either.
8: I used to love that.
1: Who's Coleman?
8: I used to love that show back in the day.
6: Yeah, I've seen a little bit of it, but yeah, no.
1: They have a little Coleman on there?
8: I don't know. The name.
1: Gary Coleman?
8: I'm looking at the names. They appear to be different.
1: Yeah.
8: But than what they were in terms of the characters.
1: Yeah.
8: But same type of premise. I guess. Good show. I'll have to look that one up. My wife is more of the Netflix person than I am. But I'll have to look that one up for sure. And so Chase Kennedy, defensive lineman, converted to linebacker, has been doing a fabulous job. Another guy that's starting to emerge on that defensive line is Zach Sialepa. Came in last year, 347 pounds. So
1: he came in at 400.
8: Was it 400?
1: Yeah, dude, he's 367.
8: Oh, he's down now to 347 now, maybe?
1: No, he's down to 367.
8: Oh, he's down to 367.
1: Yeah, he took one of those numbers off his zip code.
8: Well, again, he's one of those guys that's worked his way into the rotation on that defensive line. Let's hear from first of all, let's hear from Josh Bringle. Before we get into Zach, let's hear from Josh Bringle on how the Wildcats did such a fabulous job shutting down Cincinnati last week.
10: It was a combination just like anything. I mean, when you talk about safeties dropping in the box, playing physical, I mean, you see the first play of the game, Trey Smith sets an unbelievable edge. Lee Roy doesn't get cut off as a one tech. It's a TFL, all right? So it goes hand in hand. But with how unbelievable our D-line's been playing and Coach Salovey and Coach Palmer getting them going, it lets us run lateral like we're talking about. But even with that, we want to get downhill in a hurry. But it's a credit to these guys up front playing physical, and then the backers seeing it and going and playing. Trust in what you see. Trust in your training and go and play. So guys like Tay, Chase, Cooper, all these guys running around and making plays, it's a compliment of them trusting the guys in front of them that you built, and then them trusting their own training and trust themselves.
8: So, again, you're correct. 6'6", 367 is what Zach Sialepa is listed at currently out of Garden City Community College over in Kansas by way of the Gold Coast in Australia. Saw time in 5 games last year and had his first sack in college football, Division I college football. We had a chance to catch up with him this week, and he kind of talked about his weight loss journey.
11: 347. I'm down about 63 pounds. Mm. Honestly, I feel like I'm a completely new player. Like, it just feels like there's no more extra baggage on me, and it feels pretty good moving around and breathing overall.
12: What's been kind of the secret to you losing weight?
11: I'd say my help from my strength and nutrition staff, they've been pretty spot on. It's been A-plus effort from them. They've been really locked into me, so I've been giving them the same energy back, been locked into them.
8: So he's now down 20 more pounds,
1: yeah.
8: 347.
1: Yeah, that's incredible. More power to you, man. I like his number, too. Yeah. Number 96, that's my number.
6: Yeah, so that's right. I was just saying to myself, I said, that's life-changing.
1: Yeah,
6: I
1: mean, that saved his life.
6: Football, man, you know, but that's one of the great things that you get to learn when you come to college is nutrition.
1: Yep.
6: Right? You know, I remember coming from the South. I ate a lot of stuff that once I got here, I'm fun. Like, I ain't eat that anymore.
1: Yeah, exactly.
8: What was the toughest thing you had to give up, food-wise?
6: Oh, man. Probably just pork, period.
8: Pork, period.
6: Yeah. Pork, period. Like, only thing now, I probably use a little bacon. Like, there's nothing else from, you know, pork that I've ate probably since I was 19.
1: Mm. Yeah.
8: Danny Gonzalez is a huge fan of Zach Sialepa. Talked a lot about him last season and has really been one of the primary people behind him on this weight loss journey to get himself into playing shape.
13: How impressive is that young man? I mean, one, the interview was unbelievable because I've never heard him talk that much. So it was fun to stand here and listen to some of those things. When I found Zach out of Garden City, so Kiyoshi Harris was the head coach there. He used to coach at Boise. That's where I knew him. And I was actually watching another D lineman from Garden City and saw Zach keep popping up. So I called Kiyoshi and I was like, what's the story with this kid? And they sent me some videos of him power cleaning and overhead press and snatches, which seen a 6'8", 300, or is at that time, he was 400-pound man, snatch a power clean bar with 225 on it, is one of the most impressive things I've ever seen. And so at that point, it was, how can we get him to school? How can we figure him out? And then we can teach him to play football. And it's been a long journey, but it's been a very gratifying, fun, special journey to watch him grow as a person and as a football player. And, I mean, I think the world of Zach Sealeva for everything, because I've been a pain in his side for 2 years. And now I'm telling him, buddy, you need to eat more. Like, 243 is enough. Like, let's get back up to 250 or 350. And, I mean, he walks around without his shirt on. If you watched the Colorado game last year, he's chasing the ball doing this during the play. So it's amazing what confidence can do to a young man, and he's playing like it. So I'm super, super proud of him.
8: Yeah, I mean, it's been fun to watch that young man play out there and looking just forward to continued success for him as he continues to work his way into top shape.
1: I'll tell you what, I was at last week's game. He looked like he was moving fast, mm-hmm. you know, for a man that big, that big. I mean, just the size of him, helping him on this defense on the run game, with him being clogging up that hole. That's hard to block.
6: Yeah, it's hard to
1: 340 something pounds.
6: Yeah, that usually takes up two guys.
1: Yeah, exactly. And then he's wide and he's strong. That's the thing. He's strong. Some of those guys that get that big, they're not that strong, but he's actually strong. So that's a great addition for him to start playing well and helping out this D-line.
8: And shout out to the D-line. They were named the Big 12 Defensive Line of the Week this week for their performance last week against the Cincinnati Bearcats, holding UC to just 74 yards rushing, their lowest total since joining the Big 12 Conference in 2023. We'll see if more of that is in store for the Mountaineers today in Morgantown.
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0: continues. This is the Meridian Wealth Management Arizona Game Day pregame show on Wildcats Radio 1290. 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
1: Arizona, West Virginia today in Morgantown. First trip for the Wildcats down to that part of the country. We've been talking about the wide receiver room. Isaiah Mizell expected to be one of those guys to stand up tall with the absence of Trey Spivey, Chris Hunter, Gio Richardson. And he had a big catch in last week's game in which he went for 37 yards and has scored touchdowns. Has scored touchdowns in two of the games this season as well. Scored a touchdown against Washington State. Also scored a touchdown the previous week against Northern Illinois.
2: And it's a running back to the left. Oh, we'll take the snap, play pick, throw a fade, far corner, and is caught, and it is a touchdown, Arizona.
3: Isaiah Mizell.
2: Beautiful throw by Noah Fifita, and the Cats up two scores.
3: It was a fade route to the corner by to Isaiah Mizell. He did a great job of having late hands. He didn't really give an indication that the ball was coming to him. Put his hands out at the very last second, pulls it in for a touchdown.
1: Isaiah Mizell, and again, a sophomore. We mentioned that it's a young crew that's going to be around Noah Fifita today when you talk about a couple of true freshmen, a couple of sophomores, but you do have some veterans in Brandon Phelps along with the transfer, Rodney Gallagher, who was conspicuously quiet. They didn't really offer him up. You would have thought he's played 3 years in West Virginia. You would have thought they might have offered him up for some comments this week, but maybe they were like, we don't want you giving out any bulletin board material for this game, especially because West Virginia is already angry enough having lost two games in a row and giving up a whole lot of points in the process. Let's hear from Isaiah Mizell on something that Bobby Wade said to him in terms of the way that he just has to approach being a wide receiver at this level.
4: I feel like every meeting or even after practice, he harps on next play, like a next play mentality, because anything that happened in the past, it's just going to hurt you in the future. I feel like, especially when I'm at practice, if I drop the ball prior to like the next play or anything like that, I feel like me like kind of just leeching off that is, it's just going to hurt me the next play. I kind of just got to move on. Go fish mentality, Ted Lasso.
5: Isaiah, with your smaller stature, obviously, out there, how do you kind of battle that element of it, making sure that you can stay healthy and take the pounding that obviously you're going to take playing probably 12, 13 games this season?
4: I would say prehab is the best rehab. And I feel like, obviously, I'm not a 200-pound receiver or anything like that, but I feel like technique beats strength every time. So kind of just learning the whole pad level and the balance of just running, especially when running into a bigger DB, using your hands and stuff like that, it's always going to be strength or size every time.
5: What are some of the elements of that prehab that you're referring to?
4: I feel like for a guy like me, I feel like I get out of my breaks a lot quicker than other people, and that can put a toll on your knees. So kind of just making sure before practice and after practice every day, we have this new thing called the Immortal. It's almost like a futuristic sauna, if you'll take that, but I'm in there after every practice. After every practice, I'm also in the cold tub. Before practice, I'm with the trainers for about an hour before we have our meetings. But yeah,
5: you said you're in with the trainers for an hour before practice. Like, what are you doing for an hour to kind of get ready for practice?
4: Ever since last year, because last year I was struggling with tendonitis in my knees, and it was a real struggle, even like being a two last year, just like playing. So it's almost a warm-up, I guess you could say, then getting into meetings and after. I would say it's about an hour of rehab after practice.
1: So a lot goes into getting ready for these, for just to go out and play football these days.
6: Man, these dudes are living at the Ritz. They're living at the Ritz, man. They go to the spa. Yeah. Let me tell you something, man. If we had that, man, can you imagine that, KE,
7: oh,
6: man?
7: Oh, my goodness.
6: Can you imagine being able to get in the cold tub?
7: I mean, yeah, in the trash can. Yeah, for the ice.
6: Yeah, like, exactly. The trash can. You had to jump in. You couldn't fit in that thing either. Yeah, and we used to get in the troughs. Right. You'd be able to get

0: in the trough or something, man. I mean, these kids are, yeah, man.
1: Bad boy.
0: I don't know how you get hurt. I mean, you
2: prehab,
0: know?
2: Prehab.
0: Exactly.
3: Prehab is the best rehab. I like that.
0: Man.
3: Get your body right before practice in the game.
0: Exactly.
3: So you feel good after the game.
0: I can remember times when you used to come out to practice, you'd be so stiff. You'd be stiff, but you had to get loosened up, man. If you didn't, that was on you. And nobody was stretching you. These guys got stretch. They got massage therapists, too. They got everything, man. These guys got all of it. And they have actually a rehab room where they can do recovery.
3: Mm. Let's pause 10 seconds for station identification. This is Meridian Wealth Management, Arizona Game Day.
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3: Coming to you from the CNWT Central Northwest Tucson, it is Meridian Wealth Management Arizona Game Day as we get you set for the Wildcats and the West Virginia Mountaineers. Second all-time meeting. First time these two teams got together was two seasons ago here in Tucson. Rich Rodriguez was not the coach at that time, but the Mountaineers walked out of here with a 31-26 victory. It is a 9 a.m. kickoff. The game will be on TNT, as well as True TV, HBO Max. Today, J.B. Long and Mike Golic will be on the call. I believe they were on the call for the game against Northern Illinois. So second time that crew has had a chance to see the Wildcats this year. All right, let's hear from the head coach.
4: For all the questions that you need answered, it's DK with BB. 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We take you further.
3: Brent Brennan in his third season as the head coach of the Arizona Wildcats, dealing with his top three, well, really four if you count the tight end as well. Cole Rusk, who will miss a third straight game today in Morgantown. And now Brennan without his top three starting wide receivers. How are you dealing with that, Brent Brennan?
5: Spivey, I think everybody knows it. You know, he's out for the season. He's going to require surgery. There's been a lot of conversation with y'all about RJ, you know, and I think RJ Mosley is one of those guys. You know, Jet has started to push into that picture a little bit more and make plays for us. And so I'm excited to see him. Brandon Phelps is an awesome young man. He's a great kid, and he's just a hard worker. And to be honest with you, like earlier in his career here, he's had some unfortunate injury stuff. And so you weren't able to see. You always were excited about him when he's able to practice and excited about him in the off season because of how hard he trains and his numbers and like what he, like the athlete that he is physically. Like numbers wise, he had one of the best off seasons of our entire team this past year. But it's great to see him start to make plays. And because he's tough and because he's smart, he's also a guy that you can line up in any of the spots and he can play them all at a high level.
6: We've talked about this a lot, about that group, about the depth of the room, you know, what they all bring to the table. And so I think this is, you know, a great opportunity for a few of them to step up and really find a way to contribute positively.
7: When you lose, coach, a player of the dynamic of Trey Spivey, how would you describe the difficulty of that initial conversation with that player about, okay, here's where we are, what the next steps are and all of that?
6: Those situations are so difficult. You know, like we were both crying in the x-ray room in the training room at halftime, you know? We love Trey, and he's been such an awesome addition since he came over here a couple years ago. He's obviously an important part to what we do offensively. And so we want to support him every way we can. Like it's really that simple, right? He's one of us. He's our brother. How can we all support him on this new journey and help him get everything he needs in his process? Because those things are hard. You know what I mean? It's the same injury T-Mac had during spring practice in spring of 24. So we have some history with it.
7: And when you look at DJ Jordan, what's the next maybe step for him to put himself in the mix?
6: Yeah, he's absolutely close, and I think for him, it's really just the consistent execution of the details of the assignment.
5: And he's making great progress there.
7: When you look at a guy like Quincy Craig and what he was able to do in that game and coming off just four carries at Washington State, you know, why maybe did that game line up better for him to have success than maybe what we saw the week before? Is it just scheme, team? What goes into that?
5: Quincy Craig is an awesome football player. He's heavily involved in special teams for us. He's a great runner. He's a great pass protector. We can line him up at wideout. He can play out there. He's just a really complete player. And I think, you know, sometimes that happens where you get a little bit of momentum and he finds a crease and gets a little confidence and starts getting downhill. But I thought all those backs did a great job getting downhill the other night. I think those guys do a great job of really supporting each other and really being excited for each other's success, which you need on any good football team, right? Like that's a critical component of guys not being selfish and guys really supporting the other guys in the room. And all those guys ran well on Saturday night and ran physical. So I'm excited about Quincy. Antoine's been a great addition to us. 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Those guys are just important guys to us. And they all play a ton of football for us. They're involved in special teams. You know, they're great pass protectors. So those guys are doing a hell of a job.
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8: 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Now back to your hosts, David Kelly, the tight end Glenn Howell, and the captain Kelvin Efar. Gather up, Wildcats fans. It's time to hear from our captain. It's time for our pregame speech. Captain's Corner is brought to you by Jack Furrier Tire and Auto Care. Jack Furrier, since 1960, here to get you there. And now, here is the captain, Kelvin Efon.
9: Welcome into this week's edition of the Captain's Corner, presented by Jack Furrier Tire and Auto Care. I'm Kelvin Efun. Our guest today is Brandon Nash, a strong safety and captain from the class of 2001 here at the University of Arizona. How you been doing, Brandon?
10: I'm doing all right, Kelvin. How are you, my man?
9: Man, I've been good. When he said right here, strong safety, I was like, strong safety, receiver, coach, trainer. You know what I'm saying? I was like, wait a minute now. Strong safety don't sound like enough, right?
10: Yeah, you know, but I had a chance to put in a little work back in the day down in the desert. So, yeah, got my teeth free well.
9: Yeah, because I remember you play receiver on the teams with, you know, on the 98 team, you play receiver.
10: Mm-hmm. Yeah. So, you know, that was a receiver, you know, came in 97, receiver in 98, and, you know, just wasn't playing as much as I would like, you know, and the career was going by pretty quick. When I came to the end of that season, I was like, man, I'm almost done. And I didn't redshirt, and there was no plan for me to redshirt. And so that's when I asked Coach Akina if I could go play defense, take a year off, learn the position, and he was like, sure. And, you know, it was actually the best decision I made, because I ended up being a captain my junior, my senior year, and, you know, was an all-conference, all-academic my junior year, and, you know, really enjoyed being on the grass majority of the time those last couple of seasons.
0: Man, that's a nice, nice changer right there. That's that, you know, to me, that was a lot of what Coach Tomey was known for, is finding guys, diamonds in the rough, guys that were athletes that could play several different positions, and he usually found pretty good success in that. So, you know, that's another success story right there.
10: Oh yeah, absolutely. And you know, the good thing about it is that, you know, all I asked for was just I just wanted a chance to compete, a chance to really get on the grass. You know, we had some dynamic receivers at the time, you know, between Jeremy McDaniel, Dennis Northcutt, Brad Brennan, you had to be pretty darn good. And, I can admit and know that when guys are better than you, you got to find another way to get on the grass. And my whole point was, I just want to play at this point. You know, I just want to be out there, because you get used to playing when you come out of high school and you're recruited and you're used to being on the grass a lot. And, you know, to not be in that position, I just asked Coach Akina, and he was like, as long as you give it your all, we'll see what happens. And nothing's going to be promised. And at the end of the day, I wanted to play free safety, but he said, we need you as strong. And, you know, the rest is kind of history. So at the end of the day, I just wanted to be on the grass. It didn't matter what, I'll play D-line if I had to, as long as I could play. So it didn't matter.
0: What a great guy to learn from. I mean, one of the best, Coach Akina. I got a chance. I was actually at DB first before I got switched back, you know, to running back. I was playing both for a while. But what a guy to learn from, a guy like Coach Akina. You know, I have my own son now, and he's a DB, a young DB, only 13. But those experiences with Coach Akina really helps me out. When I'm trying to train him and everything right now. So, just a great resource and a great guy to learn from.
10: Oh, yeah. And me and Coach AK, you know, we've stayed in touch for a long time. And even when I got into coaching, both, you know, coaching youth football with my kids, coaching high school with Sierra Canyon out here in Chatsworth in California, you know, still use a lot of his techniques and a lot of the different things, that fundamentals that he talked about and that he trained us up on. 20 plus years later, I mean, the stuff was still good. I mean, you could see he still has been coaching, and a lot of, I mean, you know, so he was a great guy. One of the best to do it, you know, put out a lot of Jim Thorpe Award winners across multiple colleges between Texas and U of A. So yeah, I working under him, I mean, that's what helped me transition to the position as quickly as I was able to, and, you know, be able to be recognized a couple of different times during that time.
0: So tell us a little bit about what you've been up to. I heard you just say you was coaching a little bit. So, you know, what else have you been up to?
10: Yeah. So when I left Tucson, I was a broadcaster. I actually worked alongside David Kelly a couple of times, in the broadcasting booth and coming on the show down there when I was a Fox affiliate. I then went on and got my MBA at Willamette University, just a small school outside of Oregon, and then transitioned back here to L.A., where I did get into some coaching, just kind of fell in my lap, you know, was coaching some track and coaching football and flag football and basketball, just, coaching the kids, you know, and having a good time there. And then I just so happened to be at a track meet when one of the assistant coaches for Sierra Canyon football, his daughter was on the track, and she knew my boys, and he got to know my boys a little bit because of the relationship with his daughter. And he asked if, he said one day, hey, would you be interested in coaching? I was like, absolutely. You know, and didn't realize that Sierra Canyon was as good as they were when I first came on back in 2019. And, ended up being a volunteer assistant for about 4 or 5 seasons up there. And, you know, helping with the defensive backs, both safeties and corners, because I got to play a little bit of corner when I was, playing in the Arena Football League for a year at the San Jose SaberCats. And so that was all such a good time for me. You know, we got a chance to go to the state championship in Division II my first year there, made it to a couple of CIF championships. So it was a great time, got to learn a lot. Their coaching staff was great. John Ellinghaus, who was the head coach, and still is the head coach, was a great guy. And then as my kids started to transition from youth football into high school, you know, they started getting recruited and to, because they do that out here in California, they actually recruit the kids out of youth football. And, you know, we ended up finding our way at St. John Bosco, and it's been a heck of a time, man. It's going by too fast for me, I tell you that. You know, we homeschooled the kids their whole lives, and now Brandon Jr. and Solomon are, you know, they're juniors, and they're a junior and a sophomore. And I tell you, man, I'm trying to soak up every minute. I hug my whistle up because I said, you know, I want to just be at the game. I just want to watch. I just want to be a dad because I don't want to be coaching every second of the day on the way home from school when you're coaching. Over dinner, you're coaching. You know, your kids look at you like, man, dad, I like you, but dude, get off my back for a minute, you know? So I've really enjoyed. I hung up the whistle when Brandon started high school back in 2024. Yeah, 24, and just been a dad ever since. I haven't coached, haven't done the track coaching, haven't done the basketball coaching. I've just been, you know, trying to be their biggest fan because I know it'll all come to an end, and I'm hoping that, you know, they get the opportunity at the next level because not everybody does, you know.
11: Brandon Nash, David Kelly here. Always good to have a chance to chat, man, with you. I followed you into television after you decided to make that exit. I still say, I was like, man, Brandon's good looks. He could have been at ESPN back in the day as well. But what was that transition like for you when you were looking to make that career change and what you maybe wanted to shift and do with your life away from television?
10: That's a good question, David. So at the time, I had actually came to that revelation when my older son, Brandon Jr., was about, oh gosh, he was probably about 8 months old. Mm. And I remember I was actually working for, you know, the Fox affiliate with Vinny Vanzetta back in the day. I was actually working the Cardinals-Eagles NFC Championship in Phoenix. And we're in the press conference room, and there's a couple of folks from ESPN and some NFL Live people, and I'm sitting in the middle of the room, and Kurt Warner comes on and Larry Fitzgerald, and I'm like, I'm here, I'm making it, I'm on my way, you know, I'm gonna go from Fox and I'm gonna, you know, hopefully get up my, like you said, right, make my way to ESPN or something like that. And I talked to my wife that night after my live shot, and she's got great news. Brandon had just walked, you know, he literally just got up and walked across the room, and I missed it. And I was like, oh my God. And so I remember thinking to myself, I want to be there when, not just like for the little moments like that, I want to be the coach. You know, I want, my dad was my coach. I want to be my kid's coach. And you can't be your kid's coach if you're at the stadium covering the Wildcats or covering the Yankees or wherever on Saturday and on Thanksgiving and, you know, all that kind of stuff, and Friday night football and things like that. And so that's when I decided I wanted to do something else. I wasn't 100% sure what I wanted to do. And a couple of things that I did want to do, I just didn't have the academic skill set for it. You know, some things asked for a higher degree. You know, I had majored in media relations, media arts. So my whole thing at that time was kind of geared toward being a broadcaster, being a journalist. And so that's when I decided to go back to school, because I figured whatever it is I want to do, I want to be at home on Saturdays. I want to be at home in the evening. So I'm not going to be a broadcaster. And I was like, I'll figure it out when I get, you know, into the program. And that's kind of what happened. I ended up being, I tried to get into like operations management or something like that. And come to find out, I work in IT. I'm a consultant for a small boutique software company based out of San Diego, and we implement enterprise resource planning software. We don't have to get into the details of what all that does, but the bottom line is that my broadcasting like career was actually was my biggest strength going into my MBA, because in your MBA you do a lot of presentations. You have to get in front of the class and talk about, you know, different things in terms of business and marketing and things like that. And my ability to kind of ad lib based off some information that I got, you know, 20 minutes ago, 30 minutes ago, kind of like when you have to prepare for a live shot or breaking news or something like that, and being able to articulate that very under very short notice was a very easy transition for me. And I ended up having a lot of success in MBA, in my MBA program. And like I said, I fell into being a consultant. And that was kind of my thought process, was I want to be at home with my kids, coaching them and being around for all their little milestones. And I just didn't see that being a possibility if I had pursued a career in sports broadcasting, where you have to, you know, you have to work on the holidays because that's when the good sports are happening. You're working at night because that's when sports are happening. And it just wasn't going to be a fit for the direction that I wanted to go at that time.
11: And nowadays in the Big 12, you're working at 4:30 in the morning.
10: Yeah, I don't usually, I'm up a little early on Saturdays, you know, to go play some basketball with my buddies. But yeah, not all the time am I getting up at 5:45 on a Saturday. That's the truth. But anything for one of the homies, man. You know, yes, Kelly called me. I was like, man, I would be ecstatic to do that.
0: Man, much appreciated. Brandon Nash is our guest in the Captain's Corner, brought to you by Jack Ferrier Tire and Auto Care. Jack Ferrier since 1960, here to get you there. You mentioned your son's playing football, and we talked a little bit, and you know, you're getting a little excited right now because the guys are starting to get recruited. Tell us a little bit about that, and how did his game go last night?
10: So it's been going. It went well. We got a win. It was a tough win against a Trinity League opponent, Orange Lutheran. They're always a tough opponent. Actually, there's been a kind of a budding rivalry over the last couple of years because we've had some close games. They knocked us out of the playoffs in a stunning upset in the first round last year when we were kind of pegged to be state champions, CIF champions, and so on. And so the game last night was great. My older son, Brandon, you know, he got in. He had an ankle injury, a bad ankle injury at the first game of the season. Had to spend the next 4 to 5 weeks, you know, getting ready. And he came back last week, you know, had a good game, four or five tackles, two pass deflections, and then got in last night and was, you know, kind of doing his thing, got in on a couple of tackles and then tweaked his groin a little bit. So not the best game, but I'm just glad he's out there. He didn't re-injure his ankle. He hasn't re-injured his ankle. And, you know, it's been great for him. He started getting recruited actually going into high school because, you know, he did the whole 7-on-7 circuit and got a chance to get a couple of offers from some schools like Arizona and Arizona State and Washington. And so now that has just kind of continued to go ever since he became a, you know, junior this summer, when the schools can reach out to him. You know, he's got text messages from different coaches across different programs, UCLA and Ohio State and, you know, Oklahoma. So that's been like super fun. It's been a little stressful. You know, you gotta get, you know, we've taken some red eye flights on Fridays right after games, so we could get out to, you know, the game days and the spring practices and stuff to visit the coaches, because all the opportunity, you know, you want to keep those things open. You don't want to just settle on one school too early if you know that there's going to be some opportunities to get on the grass in a couple of years at the next level. And so the main thing has just been, you know, kind of is just enjoying the ride and letting it happen, you know, kind of giving them a little bit of guidance when it comes to, you know, responding to the coaches and being engaged with them and kind of establishing that relationship. And so it's been a lot of fun. Like I said, it's a little stressful, but that's a kind of a good stress to have, because your kid has an opportunity to play at the next level, which not everybody gets. And I understand that. And so for my older son, it's been a heck of a ride so far. And I'm hoping that, you know, these next three games, he'll be able to put together some good quality film that, you know, the coaches that are recruiting him will, you know, want to continue down that path, continue that relationship. And, you know, for his brother, Solomon, he's a sophomore now. He was playing corner at the start of the year, and now he is he transitioned to linebacker a couple of weeks ago just because, you know, he wanted an opportunity to play more than he was playing, and he has found a natural fit. I didn't realize it. You know, here I am, his coach this whole time, playing him at corner, playing him at receiver, playing him at safety, all the positions that I know. And, you know, 2 years into his college career or high school career here, his sophomore year, He's now one of the, you know, starting rotators at my linebacker and is having a heck of a time doing it, man. So I'm really jazzed for both of them.
11: Brandon, have they always gotten a chance to play on the same team, or is this something new for them?
10: They've only played on the same team once before when I want to say, I think they were like 11 and 10 or something like that, or 10 and 9 on one of our little youth flag football teams, but they've never played on the same tackle team together. And now this, I actually have a picture of it with them both on the field at the same time. They're both wearing my older son is wearing my college number 19 and my younger son is wearing my high school number 30. Man, so, you know, we have a picture of them on the field. I mean, I tell you, man, I mean, I can't, whenever I just think about it, I see it happen on the field. I, you know, just big old smile, man. Yeah. I mean, that's the dream right there. I'm always praying. Can they go to the same college together? You know, like I said, I homeschool them. They're like best friends. They still share the same room. Like, they're as thick as thieves, man. And to see them both, you know, playing and having success and getting a chance to talk to colleges and hopefully have the kind of experience that I had at the next level is something that I'm really hoping comes to fruition one of these days.
0: So with the we're in the NIL era. How is that impacting the recruitment? Because them some big names that you brought up there as far as schools looking at him and some of the offers that he got. And so how's that, you know, impacting his recruiting and, you know, and what do you feel about this era?
10: So, I like it. I think it's necessary, especially with the opportunities that guys have and what they, you know, what they have to do and what they have to commit to. So to be able to get paid and potentially have life-changing compensation to play college football. I think it's great. I think it's been good. I would like it if there was like a little more like regulation, which it looks like they're working on. And as far as the recruiting goes, you know, for us, my boys and for us is, you know, we just want an opportunity to play ball at the next level and do that wherever it's going to be the best fit. And the finances will come like they're supposed to when that happens. You know, it doesn't really matter how much you make money. You know, yeah, it's a necessary evil that you got to have for all the good things in life, but it's not the end all be all. And so as much as, you know, if someone can make at any of those schools that I named and the great things that colleges do for kids, when it comes to the compensation at the end of the day, I want my kids to have a great experience. I want them to be comfortable. I want them to be a nice fit. And money doesn't always decide that. So whether my kid gets a whole bunch or he gets a little or he doesn't get none at all, at the end of the day, if he's happy with where he's at and he gets an opportunity to play and get on the grass, because that's been his most favorite thing is, can I get on the grass at the college football level and play in front of 70, 80, 90,000 plus and, you know, have a chance to be on TV to show my skills, then I'll be happy either way. So the NIL is great, like I said, and I think it's a great opportunity for the guys. I wish it was around when I was a kid, right, when I was playing. The way some of these numbers are getting thrown around nowadays. Yeah. But at the end of the day, I think it's a good thing, honestly. And I think it'll be a good thing in the long term as long as they continue to get some regulation and some compliance around how much the kids transfer and how much they make and all that kind of stuff.
11: Now, Brandon, I saw on Junior's page that he was scheduled this past spring to take a visit here to U of A. Did he make that trip, and how did that go?
10: Yeah. He went down there. He enjoyed it, and he's going to be going to we have a game day visit planned later this season, I think in November. It's been great. He's been talking to Brett Arce, the safeties coach, and I know he's been talking to Coach Aquina's son recently, and you know, been starting and budding and having a relationship with those guys. It's been awesome. You know, I was really glad when Coach Arce reached out, I want to say either last fall when he first gave him his offer, and you know, we got a chance to talk, and you know, it's always kind of been my dream, right, for your kids to kind of follow in your footsteps and be a part of your alumni group and go and be a Wildcat. You know, we've always been Wildcats since day one. That's been my boys. You know, we do the Bear Down song and watch the games whenever we can when they're out, when they're on here in California. Nice. So you know, for him to be recruited by those guys, man, is like I said, it's just a nice, it's a fun time. It's a dream come true just for the kid to have an opportunity to be part of, you know, be part of the Bear Down crew. So I'm glad that he's getting recruited by these guys.
0: I had one more question for you. You ended up the captain in 01. I was the captain in 98. Mm-hmm. Well, is there any things that you learned from me and that you used in your time as a captain?
10: I tell you right now, Cave, one of the things that I've always told guys is, you know, you got to keep it 100 with the guys, 100 all the time. You know, that's one of the things that I learned. I remember watching you back in 98 is that you didn't take no crap from nobody. I mean, like, not Chris McAllister, not Keith Smith, not OJ, heck, even the coaches, you know, like, at the end of the day, it was our team, right? And that team was led by, you know, it was led by you, and it was led by Barrett Baker and the seniors that we had there. And you guys, I just remember that team in particular, and the success that we had, which I was so thankful to be a part of. And who knew that the success that we had was going to be the only success for a long time after that for a while. But the success that we had on that team was because of guys like you that held guys accountable. You know, we had guys that would literally, you know, drag you off the field if you were slacking and if you weren't trying to put in the work. And I remember, you know, probably stories I can't necessarily tell on air, but that – It was a real thing that you had to be ready to go and be ready to strap your chin strap up and be ready to put in the work and do the work in order for us to be successful. And holding guys accountable to that was one of the biggest things that I took away from you and the seniors that we had when we were there, when I was, you know, at that time, because I used that, tried to use it my senior year. I try to keep that as my main goal, like just in life in general, is hold yourself accountable, be responsible, take ownership, and things will work out like they're supposed to, good, bad, or indifferent. And if you're able to do that and be able to look yourself in the mirror and say, I own that, whether you've owned a mistake or you've owned the success, right, is being able to take that and be able to take ownership of the things and the decisions that you make. And when you do that and you're able to apply that to your life, both in sports as well as in business or in everyday, I think you're going to find a way to be successful, because at the end of the day, if you take ownership of those actions and those decisions, you know, God's path will work out for you.
11: Brandon, how do you tell people the story about the leap by the lake?
10: I was actually just watching that. So I was just watching it because, you know, my brother had reminded me about it, because actually OJ, speaking of NIL, my kids are part of his NIL agency now, or agents really? Program, One Body Sports. He's been great. OJ is the consummate professional, you know, obviously I've known OJ for a super long time, and, you know, he's been great, been a great friend. Never worked with him in terms of business, but man, you talk about ultimate professional, always, you know, works hard, got his hard hat on, putting in the work for his clients and stuff. And I'm super thankful to be a part of what he's got going on, and, you know, him being interested and wanting to represent my kids and all that kind of stuff. But as far as the leap by the lake goes, I always tell folks, you know, it doesn't happen if I don't catch the ball at the 1 yard line. I
11: got to put
10: my dope up right there. You know, that was my one little claim to fame as a wide receiver, was I was able to at least catch the ball and get us down there. And had we been able to just punch the ball in, then it would have been no leap by the lake, and I could have been the star of the story at the time. But I was just watching it, and it's such a great thing to be a part of, man. Like, when I look at that whole sequence, you watch the game, you watch the last drive, and you just look at the stuff that, you know, we were able to do and the plays that OJ and Dennis were able to make, and being able to say that, you know, I remember running in the end zone trying to get open, and all of a sudden you just see OJ run, and you're like, oh my God, what's he doing? Why is he doing that? And then he just leaps over, and it's like, did that really just happen? Oh my God, like, the joy and elation that I had at that time. I haven't been able to reach that pinnacle in terms of outside of, like, you know, watching my kid, like, intercept the football and return it for a touchdown a couple of weeks ago. The joy that you get when you're a part of a play like that in sports is it can be unmatched. And so being a part of the Leap by the Lake is, you know, it was one of the best experiences I had in my, you know, sports career. And I'm glad I was able to just make sure I made my little play and caught the ball when the time came, because you don't transition to a strong safety from a wide receiver because you have great hands, you know.
0: Yeah, nah, man, that locker room after that, man, was ridiculous, man. And our thanks to Arizona 2001 safety and captain Brandon Nash, my little brother, for joining us this week in the Captain's Corner, man. Appreciate you, man.
11: Great to hear from you, Brandon.
10: Thanks, Kelvin. Thanks, Devin. Likewise, guys. Appreciate you guys having me on. Have a good one. Good luck, man. And bear down.
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21: 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Touchdown, Arizona. 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
8: 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Let's take a look at the Right Way Rundown and see what's coming up on our pregame show. 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
11: All right, great chance to chat with Brandon Nash there. We are in the final hour of our show. We've got you for about another 45 minutes, taking you down to 7:30. Kyle Quinn and Brody Dryden will have countdown to kickoff leading into the contest today in Morgantown. Brian Jeffries, Lamont Lovett, and Mackenzie Hamilton starting at 9 o'clock. We'll get your pest of the game brought to you by Essential Pest Control here. We'll get check in on the scoreboard. No games have started yet, but we had some games last night. Can we beat the book? Presented by Casino del Sol. Arizona's a 3-point favorite, over under 60.5. And, of course, we'll get your keys to the game brought to you by Royal Automotive. West Virginia gave up a whole lot of points last week.
22: Backs in the eye behind Rayner. He's under center. It's Flora, the tailback. They'll pitch it to him. Left side, Flora, touchdown! He's accounted for 5 touchdowns today, and the Cyclones regain the lead.
11: You give up 5 touchdowns to one guy and 45 points in a loss on the road to Iowa State. They have now given up in the last 2 weeks 45 and 41. It leads your defensive coordinator to say stuff like this.
23: I think we're the worst defense in college football. So, you know, it's pretty simple to say that it ain't worked. So I don't plan to, you know, keep doing the same thing over and over again. Seems like insanity. So we'll cut it down and make sure they can execute.
11: So that's Zach Alley simplifying game plan there to try to get some success.
24: I wouldn't count on them being bad today, because I think that's what scares me. When I heard that they lost those games, man. Yeah. I mean this is the game that we better be prepared. We got to be executing today, because it's a scary game, man. I think it's a scary game, but we got to make it a point of dominance at the beginning of the game. And I think if we can do that, I think we'll have a really good shot.
11: All right, let's find out who's going to be that Mountaineer that gets underneath the Wildcats' skin today.
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11: Arizona and West Virginia for the first time ever in Morgantown. We'll start with Glenn Howe. Glenn Howe, who is that pest today for the Mountaineers?
24: Man, we're Wildcats, and I'm going with the Hawk. I'm going, you know, Mr. Hawkins, man. We got to bruise him, man. We got to bruise him. We get a shot to hit him, we got to hit him hard, man. We got to get him. We got to really attack him, and I think we're going to get some shots at him because he's going to be running the football.
11: By the way, Caden Luke is on the roster. I forgot he had transferred. What's any idea what's happening with him?
24: Yeah, he just texted me this morning. I got a text from him at like 5:30, right before we started the game, started the show. He, you know, I told him yesterday. I told him, you know, a couple weeks ago, good luck to 11 games, and,
11: you know, except for this one.
24: And he's like, okay, coach. And he goes, you know, thanks, coach. He sent me a text, man. Yes, sir. Thank you. I said, you know, he's going to be playing fullback, and he's going to have an opportunity to play against his former teammates. And I think it's going to be interesting to see what they do with him. And I think Rich Rod is going to have something different, man, because they haven't used him that much. So they might use, you know, throw a little wrench into it.
11: Kind of like a package that he had here.
24: Yep.
11: Back a couple of years ago when Brennan first got here. I'm going to go with DJ Epps as my guy that's going to be a pest today. I don't see anybody on that defense right now that jumps out to me as being somebody that could obstruct this offense for Arizona. But I think they're going to be able to score some points today at home. So DJ Epps, talented wide receiver, number one in the nation. In yards per reception. And number 20 in receiving touchdowns. So I'll go with DJ Epps as the guy that gets underneath our skin today.
0: Yeah, for me, it's the other Dallas, other Texas guy. They got a bunch of Texas guys on this roster. Mm. Being in West Virginia, you know, it's probably smart to bring some of those guys up. And it's the kid from Round Rock, Austin area, Cam Cook, man, the running back. To me, he's the one that make this all go. You can't run the quarterback if you don't have an effective running back who could take the top off the defense. This kid has a 75-yard touchdown on the year. If he gets a hold, he's gone. So our guys, our linebackers and our safeties are going to have to do another great job like they did against the Cincinnati guys. I think the Cincinnati kind of get those guys ready for this game, but a different animal when you're dealing with a running quarterback and a good running back like this.
11: By the way, my guy Epps has had receptions this year of 59, 53, 47, 42, and 39, as well as 30. So that's six catches of over 30 yards.
24: Yeah, and West Virginia is number one in the country in yards per reception.
11: Yeah.
24: So you got to look at, they're going to go deep on us. They're going to try to go, play action and get set up that run, have you sucked up in the hole, and then they're going to go outside and hit it. And our safeties better be ready to play today.
11: All right. Those are the guys that we thought or we believe will get underneath the Wildcat skin today.
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11: All right, it is the Wildcats and the West Virginia Mountaineers. We'll get your scoreboard straight ahead. Also find out if we can beat the book. And you'll hear from, in the next segment, Antoine Roberts. We had a big rushing game for the Arizona Wildcats against Cincinnati. Marine Wealth Management, Arizona Game Day. Calvin Ephod is here. Glenn Howe as well. J.W. Madden is on the other side of the glass, along with Troy Hutchison on this Saturday morning. Hope you are up, got your coffee, got your donuts, maybe some pancakes, a little sausage and some eggs, and you're ready to go for football at 9 o'clock. 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
1: Get ready, Tucson. The countdown is on. The lights, the sounds, the excitement, the unmistakable energy of Casino del Sol is coming to the heart of the city like never before. It's Vahi Ta'am. The countdown has begun, and the dawn of the third sun is almost upon us. The excitement is building. The anticipation starts now. Casino del Sol's Vahi Ta'am, opening November 15th, 2026.
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1: Wow.
2: Wow.
1: That, what a mistake.
2: Because if he just lets the ball go out, it's a touchback.
1: Right.
3: If I told you that Antoine Roberts was the second leading rusher on this team, would you believe me? I didn't even realize that until I looked at the notes earlier this week.
4: Yeah, I tell you what, he should send that kid from Cincinnati a gift card. You know, maybe to Applebee's or something for like $50. That saved him, man.
3: Well, and
4: he could just let that go.
3: Yeah,
4: it was done.
3: It was done. Yeah. And here's the thing, because he had another run later in the game, and I thought he was kind of carrying it a little loose on that run. So I'm wondering if he's getting the message, Antoine Roberts, in terms of ball security. Because I expected it to be a little higher and tight in the next run, and it was still kind of just out here.
5: You know what I'm going to say? I'm going to say, guys, when you don't get that many opportunities, sometimes you try to overdo it.
3: Mm.
5: Like, you like, I got to get it all in one play. I got to show these guys what I got. I'm the new guy in. Because one thing I will give Coach Brennan credit for is that the guys that are already here, he's not bringing guys in and just putting them over the top of them. Mm-hmm. You got to earn your way, right? Because this kid has a lot of talent. In a lot of situations, when you have that lightning in the bottle type of guy, coaches figure out a way to get them some carries, even over the guys that they already have, because he's a game breaker.
3: Mm-hmm.
5: And for them to still, go with Reasonneau and Craig, and they're solid, but I don't know if they have the, take the top off the defense as this kid has. It just shows the type of commitment to the program, commitment to red line, guys doing the right thing. And that helps out a lot in the whole program, because guys know that the coach actually have their back. And if they continue to do the right thing, he's just not going to put a guy over them that just came.
4: Yeah. And you think about it, man, Reasonau had 24 carries last game.
5: Yeah, 21.
4: I mean, that's, that's a lot of carries.
5: Only 53 yards.
4: Yeah. Mm-hmm. And I'm like, you think about having a chance, and then you don't think that you're going to get a chance because you're already at 20-something carries. Who else is going to get the other, seven, eight carries? And you're absolutely right, Kelvin. That guy's probably thinking that I got to break one.
5: Oh, yeah.
4: I got to do it.
5: You're trying to get noticed. I was telling another guy that, I said, man, yeah, I guarantee he's not trying to fumble. I said, but when you are, I'm telling you guys, when you're trying to make big plays, ball security sometimes could get in the way, because when you have to try to run with like this, you can't really run that fast.
4: Yeah.
5: And I remember I didn't get some big yards that I could have had because I always was worried about ball protection. I didn't want to get it outside of my body and run like I was running track, because I was afraid of somebody coming from behind. Ball security was everything to me. But, some guys just have that talent and, can make things happen.
3: Antoine Roberts had a prior relationship with Seth Dagey. They were both at Marshall at the same time, although Antoine was hurt that season, so didn't really get a chance to play in Dagey's system, but grew to like him, and obviously a reunion here in Tucson.
6: Yeah, I would say our relationship was built on like hard work. He worked really hard, and I worked really hard, and then through that, obviously at Marshall, we kind of grew, and I appreciated how he attacked every day. And then coming out here, you see how hard he works. He never really leaves the building. He's always trying to scheme up something, get a step ahead of somebody. So that's kind of how our relationship really grows. And then off the field, he cares about you as a person, as a player. He's going to check up on you. He's just a really great guy.
3: And what you saw last week in the breakout speed is something that a lot of schools saw in this young player.
7: He's got a different burst. And you know what you think about, you forget about Antoine, is Antoine was a highly recruited kid. We went through Wisconsin, kind of went through some stuff and had to end up making a decision to step away from football, and kind of got lost in the shuffle. When that one year he was kind of out of football. But you got to understand, like, Wisconsin wanted this kid, USC wanted this kid, Texas A&M wanted this kid. I mean, this kid is very, very talented, and you could obviously see it on display last weekend. It's just one of those things. Anytime you get to a new scheme and a new environment, like the changes that you got to adapt to and understand and learn and be able to execute at a consistently high level, he's just starting to get there. He's finally starting to get there. Because are we doing the same stuff that we did at Marshall? Some of it, but some of it's new. It's a new, audit your system every year. You might be changing some stuff, and then,

0: when you're out of it for a year, it's almost like you forgot it sometimes. You know what I mean? So like coming into a system that he's technically played in before, there's a lot more to it now. And I think he's just finally starting to get comfortable in the pass protection world. You know what I mean? The way Lyle is coaching, how we're running the football and the reads of whether it's, you know, mid zone versus counter versus duo, all that stuff matters. And I'm proud of him because he's made obviously major progress every week, and he's never wavered. You know, I think at times you could almost say, well, Ked, you know, Quincy, Mahdi, I'm kind of the odd man out here, and you could let your mentality kind of shake. You know what I mean? And I never thought he got shook. And so that's why I thought he was ready for the moment and made some big-time plays. And obviously, because of that, you get more opportunities.
1: Big-time plays for Antoine Roberts. Big-time plays for Quincy Craig as well last week.
2: And one of the surprising things for me is that I thought Wesley Yarbrough was going to be one of the better of all four of them. You know, because the way he runs,
1: it's pass pro. You can't protect. Yep. That's probably what's keeping him off the field.
2: Yeah, those are things you gotta improve on. Those are things that you gotta sharpen your skills.
3: And I will say this: and a lot of times, it's not that you're not good; it's that the guys are just better than you in front of you. You got some grown men in front of you. Recino ain't no joke, man. This guy was a special teams guy and he came over here and earned his way, and he's played special teams here. And Craig is a little fire hydrant, you know what I mean? So you just got some guys in front of him that are some serious guys and seniors. So, you know, it's not that he's not good enough. It's just that you got some real ones in front of you.
2: Yeah, this whole Wesley has the patience to just keep working hard, getting better. And, you know, then next year it's going to be his.
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1: Talk about freshman wide receivers, legend Glasker. 5 catches, 99 yards, a touchdown. That touchdown, 24-10, BYU knocks off Iowa State. Bear Bachmeier threw for 329 and 2 touchdowns, ran 409 in that ball game.
2: They're playing good. They're playing good, but hope they're playing. They can just keep on playing at the air. I hope we meet them in the Big 12 championship. I'd love to see that.
1: Washington is 0-3 in the Big 10 after a 41-24 loss to Iowa at home in Seattle last night. Jed Fish not real happy, I would imagine, right now. Other games of the Big 12 today, you've got Arizona State hosting Hawaii. That'll be a night game up at Mountain America Stadium, 7:30 kickoff there. 18th-ranked Oklahoma State. How about Oklahoma State back-ranked with a 3-1 record? They'll host UCF tonight. Number 22, Houston on the road at Kansas State. 12th-ranked Utah will host Kansas. That is all of the games in the Big 12. Let's quick cursory look at the top 25, 7th-ranked Indiana, Nebraska, Notre Dame will host Stanford in that annual rivalry. Number 5, Ohio State gets a very bad Maryland team. One of the games of the day, number 2, Georgia on the road at Alabama. That's a 2-versus-6 matchup. All right, that's your scoreboard.
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6: All right, final segment of our show before we hand you off to countdown to kickoff. 520-848-1290 is the number to get on the program. Arizona, West Virginia today in Morgantown. We've got John that wants to get in on Arizona, Meridian Wealth Management, Arizona Game Day.
7: Hey, good morning, guys. Bear down.
6: Bear down to you.
8: Bear down.
7: The way I look at it is, historically, this has been a trap game for our program. You know, tough circumstances, early morning kickoff. You know, going east. But I like our makeup. I like the makeup of the way that we play. We play hard. You know, it comes down to the fundamentals. You got to take care of the ball. And you got to execute on special teams. And if you can do those things and tackle up space, big physical teams when Rick Rod was here were the teams that gave him problems. So if we execute the basics, I think we come away with a nice win.
8: And one thing I think is good also, we left Thursday.
6: Yeah.
8: We did leave Thursday. We usually use leave on Friday. Yeah. And I think that was a great move that we did that. And the other thing is that I was told, I can't verify this, but that the hotel that they were supposed to stay in Morgantown was infected by mold. And so they couldn't stay at that hotel, so they had to go 40 miles somewhere, I don't know, it was east, west, or it was 40 miles away, that they're going to have to stay at another hotel. So that could be a factor also.
7: Well, you know, this is a swing game. You get this win, you get to 5-1 on the season, you know, or 4-1, whatever it was going to be. That's, now you're looking, like you said, now you start looking, okay, this could be a really, really special season. So do the basics at a high level, and let's come away with a big win today, guys.
6: There we go. John, we appreciate your call. Thank you very much. 520-848-1290 is the number to get in on the program. Let's find out who's going to beat the book today.
5: Tucson, it's time to beat the book. Will the Cats beat the spread? It's time to look at the numbers and find out how you should bet the book so you can beat the book. 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
6: Arizona, a 3-point favorite today on the road in Morgantown. Over-under is 60.5 on this one. Glenn has been on a run. He's gotten it right on both sides the last two games. So we'll let you go first on this one, Glenn Howe.
8: Yeah, I'll take Arizona minus the points.
6: Okay.
8: And then I'll take the under, because I'm going to...
6: You're just going to lay them both out there.
8: Yeah,
6: right,
8: I'm going to believe. I'm gonna take the under, because I'm going to believe in Danny Gonzalez.
6: Danny Gonzalez.
8: Yep.
6: I think you got to believe in Danny Gonzalez at this point. Kelvin.
9: I agree with Glenn on the, giving the points there.
4: as well.
6: Okay. And you want to just go ahead and give your over under as well, since he gave his.
4: Man, for some reason, I think it's gonna go over.
6: Over?
4: Yeah. I think. I think Gonzalez has done a good job, but he's facing an offensive guy that's pretty good in Rich Rod.
6: Mm. For some reason, this reminds me a lot of the game last night between BYU. I mean, when Utah State or Iowa State put up 45 last week against this team, but then they ran into a good defense in a game last night. Now, granted, West Virginia is home today. I think I'm gonna lend to say under as well in this game, and I also think it's going to be a very tight game. I'm hesitant to lay the 3 because I think it could be less than 3 point. I think Arizona will win, but it could be under that. I'm gonna do it. I'm gonna take Arizona, lay the 3, and take the under as well in this one. We'll find out who beats the book after the game.
5: That is how you bet the book so you can beat the book. Bet the Book is sponsored by Casino del Sol. 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
6: All right, it is Arizona, and it is West Virginia, the Rich Rod reunion. Let's go back into the time machine one more time here and remember a great event that happened on Rich Rod's watch here in Tucson.
9: Ball inside the left hash. He'll take the snap. Back to throw. No rush on. Steps up. Goes downfield. It's incomplete. Cats take over. There are no flags on the field. Arizona football with 1:07 to go. A season for the record books. A season for Arizona football history. A victory over the Sun Devils, a Pac-12 South Championship, and it's on to the title game. Who would have ever thought back in August this team could win 10 games, a division championship, and play for a conference title?

don't know if you know that, but Pac-12 South

0: I'm so damn proud of you. Give yourself a round of applause. Right? Yeah. We Arizona football for 60 minutes, right?
1: Yeah.
0: But remember now, hey, enjoy this for tonight. Keep your focus, because we got a couple more games to play. Maybe three more games to play.
2: Yeah, didn't quite make it to the playoff that year and lost those last two games.
3: Yeah, but it was still a great game.
2: Oh, gosh, yeah, that was not good. That was not good whatsoever. Mucho respect Rich Rodriguez has for the quarterback he'll face today in Noah Fifita.
4: He's a rarity in college football. A guy that's been there 5 years, could have left, and he's a very unique guy that he can scramble around, create some vision for himself. He can run. His eyes are always downfield. I think he's one of the best in college football. And I thought that for the last couple of years, just watching a few games that I watched. You know, he's just been a phenomenal player, and I think if you talk to anybody out there in their program, he's been phenomenal for their program, too.
2: No question about that. And Noah Fifita went on the road to the East last year in Cincinnati and got a big win, although 2 years ago did not go well when the Wildcats went to Central Florida. We'll see how things transpire there today. On the defensive side of this coin, again, it is the fast-paced offense, no-huddle offense, for this West Virginia team that we got to know here during that six-year run for Rich Rodriguez. How will Danny Gonzalez adapt to trying to stop that up-tempo West Virginia offense today?
5: One, the tempo that they do it with and the efficiency that they do it with. They don't care how you're lined up. They don't care if you're lined up. And I think that's really impressive that an offense can block people. I mean, they get on tracks and they try and mow you over. The excellence that they demand in that tempo, I mean, the offensive line, it's impressive to watch the TV copies of them and how quick they move. He's been successful everywhere he's been with whoever he's had. So I think that's the true testament of a really good football coach, is that he can adapt to whatever his players are. And he does a fantastic job with it. And I've never gone against him or his tree. I have great respect for him. I met him one time at a coaching convention, but I have great respect for him, and this will be fun.
2: It's going to be fun for sure. I don't think there's any question about that. Let's dive into what we think the Wildcats need to do to win this game today.
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2: Well, Michael Hawkins Jr., he's the kind of quarterback that's given the Wildcats some issues. Dual threat guy, Bear Bachmeyer comes to mind. Avery Johnson comes to mind. Can this defense stop a guy like that? I think if you stop him on the run, force him to throw the ball, that's going to be hugely important for the Arizona Wildcats in this ball game today. I want to also see, again, this offense. We talked last week about third downs as related to the defense, and I wanted to see more third and longs. Today, I think you've got to convert more. You've got to convert on your third downs for the Wildcats at the offensive, and they've been pretty good this season, nearly 58%. That's among the best in the country for the Wildcats. You need to be right around that number today, 60%. Conversion on third down. If you do that, I think it's going to be a very good day in Morgantown, West Virginia, for the Wildcats. Glenn Howe.
3: Well, in order for you to stop an offense like that, West Virginia, who have on keeping Hawkins, is just don't let him get a lot of plays. I think
2: we gotta
3: run the football.
2: That's what Paul said. Paul in Phoenix said time of possession
3: and just make sure that we can just have long drives, long burning the clock drives. Mix it up. Seth, don't get too you know, comfortable just throwing the ball all the time. We gotta run the ball. Let's just grind that ball out and do it. And on the defensive side of the ball, when Hawkins runs, we got to really attack him, and we got to put some hurt on him. We got to make sure that he doesn't want to run, and that we're a physical team. Let's play physical and beat him up front, and just punish the quarterback when he's running the football. And if he goes to pass the ball, we got to be able to get some TFLs on him.
1: Yeah, I think bottom line, we got to stop the run. That should be all three of my keys. I mean, because if you can stop the run, if you can stop the run, you have a chance to beat a Rich Rod team. You have to stop the run. With stopping the run, we have to tackle well. Now, with that also, I want to make sure that, and I said this earlier, you have to make sure that you don't get so caught up in running to the ball that you don't see that guy slip behind you for that pass over the top for the big play with Epps. So paying attention to detail with that, and then just being solid on the special team, because Rich Rod is known for being a little tricky when it comes to trying to make things happen with special teams. So special teams is going to have to be really locked in and ready for them to, you know, in a punt situation to throw a pass or, yeah, you know, whatnot. So really watch out for the trickery in the special teams.
2: I'm going to add one more. I don't want to see Noah throw an interception on the road today. He threw an interception on the road at BYU that cost the Wildcats a touchdown. He threw in a pick six at Washington State that obviously cost the Wildcats a touchdown. You cannot give this team those types of opportunities in this ball game today. So zero interceptions for Noah Fifita would be my call as well. That's what we think the Wildcats need to do to beat West Virginia.
6: Those are our keys for today's game. The keys to the game. 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
2: All right, let's see. Let's hear a key from the game from one of the guys that's actually going to play in the game. Here's what Cooper Blumstrom, the linebacker, thinks is key for the Wildcats defense today.
7: Obviously stop the run. They're very athletic. Their offensive line does a great job, and their quarterback is very dynamic, and their running back is also very good. So doing some similar things to Cincinnati of, you know, stopping the run and doing our job right, being in the right spot so we can achieve that.
2: There you go. Stop the run. That's going to be the theme of the day for the Arizona Wildcats. As they go into this game. Glenn, final thoughts as we get set to hand it off to Kyle Quinn and Brody Dryden.
3: Let's start off fast, guys. Let's start off fast. Keep, you know, control the game. Be physical. If we can be physical on this team, I think we can really dominate this game.
2: Calvin Ephon.
1: Yeah, control your emotions, man. Keep your head in the game and understand that it's going to be a dogfight all the way to the end. Rich Rod is not going to give in easy versus us today.
2: No, he is not. He is not for sure. All right, we've got countdown to kickoff coming up. Again, it's 11 hours of game day coverage that we bring you every Saturday here on Wildcats Radio 1290. We began this boat ride at 4:30 in the morning, and now
3: it's by fast.
2: Yeah, it does, doesn't it? Exactly. When you're having fun, great guests as well. It was awesome to talk to Brandon Nash from the class of 2001, Captain Nick Wilson. He was a captain. We had captains all over the place today. So it was great to talk to Nick Wilson, a captain in 2014. He was a part of that that great run to the Pac-12 South Division title that culminated with a win over Arizona State at Arizona Stadium, as we are just now a little bit over a month away from the 100th playing of the Territorial Cup game. It's hard to believe that is on the horizon, man, but really looking forward to that. But a lot of games to be played. So this will be the final game before the bye week. Wildcats will be on bye next week, so there'll be no coaches show coming up on Tuesday. It's a week. The coaches, I'm sure, they'll be out on the road getting in some recruiting, all of that stuff to try to continue to build for the class of 2028. Get out and see some of those juniors like Brandon Nash Jr. And see who can potentially be the next great class to come in here to the University of Arizona. Rest and relaxation, get some guys healthy, and then we will return for homecoming 2 weeks from today against the Iowa State Cyclones. Thanks to J.W. Madden. Thanks to Troy Hutchinson. Most of all, thanks to you for listening. Coming up next is Countdown to Kickoff with Brody Dryden and Kyle Quinn, and then Brian Jeffries. 40th season as the voice of the Wildcats, along with Lamont Lovett and Mackenzie Hamilton, will have the call coming up with kickoff at 9 o'clock. We've got you back after the game, about 1 o'clock, till around 3. Enjoy it, everyone. From Morgantown, let's shut off the coal rush today.
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18: The Wildcats have made the cross-country journey, flying over the Blue Ridge Mountains, the Shenandoah River, along with everything else, and have now arrived in Morgantown for today's highly anticipated matchup between Arizona and West Virginia. Good morning and welcome to the Arizona Football Countdown to Kickoff. Kyle, it has been a long time coming for this one, ever since Rich Rodriguez was hired last year to go back to the West Virginia football program. He's Arizona's former head coach, where he spent six seasons in Tucson. A lot of memories. We're going to go down memory lane with you a little bit, because you played under head coach Rich Rodriguez and coached alongside him on the sidelines a little bit later. But, man, the buzz is here for this game between Arizona and West Virginia.
14: Yeah, it certainly is, Brody. This is we're a little breakfast football this morning. We're first ones off the tee here for college football this Saturday morning. But, yeah, this has been a matchup that has been circled and anticipated for a long time for both Arizona fans and West Virginia fans as well, with Arizona going up against a former coach, or my former coach, Rich Rodriguez. I will be tuned in very, very closely to see how this game unfolds. Arizona is coming off a really incredible performance against Cincinnati, a really dominant defensive performance. The offense continues to gain traction. Where you look at West Virginia losing an absolute track meet to Iowa State on the road, where they put up teams combined for over 1,000 yards of offense, almost 90 points, and West Virginia came out on the losing end of that. So there's going to be plenty of momentum. Coach Rodriguez, knowing him after a tough loss like that, he's going to have these guys ready to play on their home field. So Arizona's going to have quite the challenge here today against the Mountaineers.
18: Arizona comes into this one with a 4-win, 1-loss record. They're 1-1 in Big 12 play. West Virginia is 3-2 overall and 0-2 in Big 12 play. Kickoff is just about 90 minutes away at Milan Puskar Stadium in Morgantown. But Kyle, let's back it up to last week. As you mentioned, Arizona had a big win in their conference home opener at Casino del Sol Stadium against the Cincinnati Bearcats. 34-7 was the final score. I don't think many people were predicting that Arizona would win by that much of a margin. You know, people certainly were predicting Arizona would win last week, but 34-7, it was a dominant defensive effort by Danny Gonzalez and his defensive side of the ball. I mean, really, that 7 points that Cincinnati put up, it was near the end of the game. Not all the first-teamers for Arizona. Not to take anything away from the Bearcats necessarily, but the headline here, Kyle, is Arizona's defense dominated.
14: Certainly. Arizona's defense put on a masterclass performance against the Cincinnati offense. They've been coming in with all the press, all the hype, the incredible rushing yardage that they've been able to put up throughout their previously undefeated season for the first 4 weeks. And Arizona's defense said, no, not today. We are going to hold you guys. You're going to have to earn every single yard. And holding them to under 80 yards total rushing is just a tip of the cap to the entire defense. You saw the defensive line. One of my keys to the game last week was the backside pursuit from the defensive line and the linebackers. And what does Cincinnati do the first two plays of the game? They go out and run their bread and butter. They run outside zone to the right. Arizona subs it for no gain. They go outside zone to the left. It was barely any gain. Then they're in third and long, and Arizona's cooking on defense. So the formula, the recipe was there for Arizona from the start, and Cincinnati really had an uphill battle from that first quarter. And really, for 57 minutes, Arizona's defense was really able to slam the door and keep them out of the end zone.
18: Yeah, it was great to see for Arizona, because the defense had a couple of slow starts, thinking back to Washington State letting up a quick 14-0 lead to the Cougars. Obviously came back and won that one, but either way, let's turn our attention to the offensive side of the ball and Arizona's rushing attack. It was less than 24 hours before that kickoff against Cincinnati that Ismael Mahdi was ruled out due to a court ruling with eligibility, but Arizona had 238 yards rushing, and the running back room held up along with Noah Fifita and his legs that continue to be a weapon.
14: Yeah, for the offense, it was the ground game. 238 yards rushing, really building off of that momentum they built on the road up at Pullman the week before. But this Arizona offense, the run game in particular, is really starting to shift gears between Reseno, Craig, and Antoine Roberts. And those three guys, it's a three-headed monster back there. So even though Arizona is going to miss Mahdi for the rest of the season, those three guys prove they can carry the load, sharing the way, each bringing their own different punch to the Cincinnati defense last week. And you saw there were some Cincinnati defenders that made some business decisions, because our guys were running angry last week. And you need to have that energy when you're running, trying to get the ground game going in this offense in this day in college football. So Arizona's offense and defense really starting to pick up the pace and find their footing. So it's going to be very, very interesting to see how they handle the adversity on the road here in Morgantown coming up in a little bit.
18: Yep. Kickoff between the Wildcats and the Mountaineers is in about 90 minutes. We'll be back after this. 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
19: 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Desiree, for those who don't know, and I think a lot of people do, you are a avid runner. You've entered in marathons and so on. Your daily exercise is a big part of your life. And can you kind of correlate what running marathons, training for marathons means to you, and maybe how it helps you in your business?
21: I'm really uncoordinated, Brian, and running is just one repetitive motion, and it's just about determination. But running's been a big part of my life ever since I was, you know, in junior high school. I run every morning with a group of runners. We run at 5 a.m., and we're kind of nerdy and have our little headlamps out. But it's a way to be social, but it's also a way to, you know, stay fit and all that. But so running's been a really big part of my life, and it allows me to clear my mind. It allows me to just focus on my breathing, and also sometimes when I run with people, it's a great social outlet. So thank you for asking. My goal is I want to run a marathon on every continent.
19: All right. Okay. And now I know you've done at least one or two now, correct? So you're on your way.
21: I've done about 7 marathons, but 2 continents, and so I've got 5 left.
19: Okay, looking forward to that. All right, next Tuesday, the men's basketball team plays its first exhibition at McHale Center Alchemy Arena, so it will be the first chance for the fans now that will be at the game to see some of the new improvements there in the arena. You've had a chance to see it, and how exciting is it going to be for everybody once they walk in the door?
21: Absolutely. The first time I saw it was with our fan council, and we were still working on some of those kinks. But one thing we heard from our fans and is that the sound quality was a little bit off, and so we invested this year and we put in brand new full LED lights, brand new sound system, and then we also, our lights are able, we can put lasers down on the court, and we want our fans every time they come into our facilities or our game day, whether it's at Casino del Sol or at McHale Center at Alchemy Arena, that they can see that we're enhancing their experience. So I'm excited for them to see that this week.
19: All right, look forward to that. And of course, the women will be there a week or so after that to play their first exhibition game. 3 years into the job now at Arizona, you've accomplished a lot. And I know there's things to come, but what do you take the most pride in when you look back at the last 3 years in terms of, and I'm not talking money, I'm just talking about the overall look of the Arizona Athletic Department?
21: It's definitely the people, whether it's our student athletes, our coaches, our staff. You know, they're on last Saturday, we were down on the football field, and the Big 12 representative handed us the Commissioner's Cup, and you know, I handed it off to one of our SAC members because it was special for me to have our Student Athlete Advisory Council down there and have student athletes and have some of our coaches that were in town and weren't out recruiting there, and our staff members, because I get way more credit than I deserve. I took a lot of pride when I saw different units taking pictures with the Commissioner's Cup, because that's who's earned it. Our equipment staff works so incredibly hard, and our sports medicine folks, our academic advisors, our marketing team, all the different, our facilities folks, our broadcasters, and that's who deserves that Commissioner's Cup. And that's what, when I see young people coming, or Wildcats of any age, when they come to our events and I see them happy and I see those moments that you can't replicate just sitting on a television or sitting at your on your lounger watching it on a television, but seeing them at our events and seeing those memories being made, that fills me with joy.
0: You know, why is it so important? Because, you know, we talk about student athletes, and of course the fans see maybe the athletic side of things. Those of us on campus get to see the academic side. So what does it mean to you when you see those athletes come in and hopefully they're for 4 years, maybe not quite that long, maybe longer, but they leave with a degree and they move on in life because of what they've learned at the U of A?
21: It's amazing. Holland Powers came by last week, and Holland Powers graduated with a 4.0 in architecture and then did her MBA. And I've known her because she was on the SAC Executive Council, and I meet with them every month. So I've known her when she was injured and not competing and was down about that. I've known her when she wasn't sure what she was going to do next. And now she's graduated with her MBA, and she has moved to Southern California, is training with her former coach, and she's training to be an Olympian in the heptathlon. And hearing her and, you know, reading the letters that you receive, seeing that Arizona athletics makes a difference in young people's lives, in our community, in our state, that's something really special and something I'm really grateful to be a part of.
0: And our thanks, as always, to Desiree Reed-Francois, Director of Athletics at the U of A. More of our pregame coverage coming up in a moment. This is Wildcat Football from Arizona Sports Enterprises.
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0: Welcome back to the Arizona Football Countdown to Kickoff. Alongside Kyle Quinn, I'm Brody Dryden, as we take a look at some of the Big 12 scores around the country. Let's take a look back at last week, Kyle, as there was a party for the Bears in Tempe. Baylor takes down the Arizona State Sun Devils. Final score of 55-19. Not necessarily an expected final score in Tempe there. Baylor looks like a really solid football team, though, and Arizona State falls to 2-2. What are your thoughts?
14: Yeah, this was an interesting game. I had this one circled on my watch list to see how this game would unfold, and this was definitely not what I had on my bingo card. These were two teams that were pretty evenly matched, but this is one of those big swing games early in the season that can kind of tell the story of how your season is going to go. And look at what Baylor did to the school up north. I mean, that's four straight wins now for Baylor after losing a very close game week one on a neutral site against Auburn. So Baylor is one failed two-point play away from being undefeated right now in 5-0 with a lot of momentum on their side. They still have momentum after this win going on the road and beating ASU. DJ Lagway, big transfer quarterback that Baylor got, and he is doing everything that they're asking. I mean, he had 300 yards, four touchdowns. So really just a Baylor beatdown of the Sun Devils up north last week.
0: Absolutely. And looking around at the rest of the conference later today, a couple big games, UCF at Oklahoma State,
18: And then also Houston at Kansas State. So we'll certainly be looking forward to those two matchups.
14: Certainly. UCF and Oklahoma State, again, that's another one of those big swing games, too. Programs trying to find their footing with some a lot of transition going on for the Knights and Oklahoma State. So we're going to see who can come out of that game on top. Houston and Kansas State really intrigues me because you've got Houston, who's going to want to take the air out of the ball, slow things down, and really play their type of game, nice and slow. But they've got Kansas State with Avery Johnson, who's a home run threat every time he touches the ball. So it's going to be interesting how that game swings and if Kansas State's able to capitalize on some big plays against the Cougars.
18: All right, when we're back, we'll check in with a couple of Arizona Wildcat players. 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
18: Welcome back to the Arizona Football Countdown to Kickoff. Alongside former Arizona Wildcat Kyle Quinn, I'm Brody Dryden. We got to hear from a couple of Wildcat players during media availability earlier this week. First up is senior defensive lineman Zach Soilepa, an Auckland, New Zealand native who is in his second year at Arizona after transferring from Garden City Community College out in Kansas. Here's Soilepa on his untraditional path from rugby to American football.
23: I never did, to be honest. It's a crazy story. Back in Australia in 2022, I was in Costco, and an American came up to me and he said, "You would do pretty good playing American football." So I sent him my rugby highlights, and we're over here now. I think the only thing I take away from rugby in this game is my running. I feel like playing rugby my whole life gave me a little bit of an advantage, being a little bit twitchier at my size. And I'd say like the physicality that I brought over from rugby, that's the main thing.
18: Arizona senior defensive lineman Zach Soilepa there, Kyle. Really interesting journey for him. Originally from New Zealand, spent some time of his life in Australia, then went to Garden City Community College in Kansas, and making that transition to from rugby to football sounds fun.
14: Yeah, this is a large human being, Brody. I remember seeing him last year. We show up on campus, and he's dropped about 60 or 70 pounds, he was saying, this year, and really embracing the grind, embracing building his body into being a capable defensive lineman. And he is certainly doing everything as expected of him so far this year. He is an absolute run stopper, and I got to tell you, being honest, as a former offensive lineman, as a center, there were two things that really intimidated me on film. Large guys that are from Australia and guys that play rugby. And Zach fits both the bill. These guys are just so impossible to move. If you've got you know, a rugby or even a wrestling background, you just understand leverage. You're athletic. You understand the hips and how much flexibility and strength you have to have in your core, in your legs, to be able to move guys off the line of scrimmage. So Zach, he's becoming a force and making a name for himself in the Big 12 Conference right now in this Arizona defense. And I expect him to have another big game today against this you know, really, really good rushing attack from the Mountaineers. He's going to have a big game here today to try and slow them down a little bit.
18: Soe Lepa is listed at 6'6", 367 pounds. That's a hard task if you're an offensive lineman.
14: That is a mountain of a man.
18: All right, next is senior Arizona center Zach Henning, who transferred to Arizona this season after 3 years with the Washington Huskies program up in Seattle. Here's the Wildcat center on learning from the BYU road trip as it applies to road Big 12 atmospheres and preparing for West Virginia's defense.
1: Yeah, it's definitely a big learning moment to get that first leg game, especially BYU. They were rocking. Props to them. They got a really good crowd and really good home environment. And it's just now we know going into West Virginia, just attack them like every other opponent. I bet they're going to be loud. Get up for the game, so just attack them. I would say they just do a lot of things on defense, especially up front. They change their look every week, so just kind of prepare for what they got. And every team's come at us with something different, so just prepare like we always do, attack each day, and just see what they got.
18: That's Arizona center Zach Henning. And Kyle, playing your former position at center for Arizona, what did you think about what Zach said there?
14: So Zach is, he's starting to settle in. I'm really liking to see how he and the offensive line are starting to find their footing. I always watch the centers with a little bit of a microscope, just being honest, and Zach is really improving week in and week out. I think he had his best game collectively, whereas, setting the blocking assignments, getting off the ball in his pass sets, really good sets, really being firm. As a center, when you pass the ball as much as Arizona does, it all starts with the center. You have to be able to firm up whoever's rushing on you and set the pocket, because you have to make sure that no A-gap rushers are coming free, or if the nose guard bull rushes you back in the quarterback, that's the quarterback's first escape route, is trying to step up into the pocket. So Zach is doing a really great job of that. And for Zach going on the road today in a hostile environment, the center position is arguably just as important as the quarterback, because quarterback has to relay the play, make all those quick decisions, but the center, he's got to make about 15 to 20 decisions in about 3 to 4 seconds as far as who the offensive line is going to identify as their main blocking guys. What type of front is it? Are they going to blitz? They need to change the call. There are so many decisions that have to be made in the line of fire. And then you throw in, a stadium that's, 90 to 100, 110 decibels, that just adds to it. So this game is going to be a big test for Zach Henning, this offensive line, to see if they can face the adversity and execute at a high level.
18: Kickoff between Arizona and West Virginia out in Morgantown is coming up at 9 a.m. this morning. We'll be back after this. You're listening to Wildcat Football from Arizona Sports Enterprises.
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0: year in the NFL with the Carolina Panthers. He's the first round pick in 2025. And there were some doubters, Kyle, some whispers out there about T-Mac. I mean, he had a great rookie year last season, but through the first three games of the season, hadn't scored a touchdown. But then he erupts at the right time. Sunday Night Football against the Detroit Lions. He scores two touchdowns along with 14 catches and 192 yards of offense. It's awesome to see T-Mac blossom in the NFL.
1: Yeah, I mean, T-Mac doing T-Mac things on Sunday Night Football for the nation to see. And T-Mac actually became the first wide receiver in Carolina Panthers history to win the Offensive Player of the Week award in the NFL. So just really a huge feather in the cap for him, getting to see him go out there and really just play pitch and catch. I mean, it wasn't anything too exotic. You know, Carolina with Bryce Young at quarterback were doing really easy things, pitch and catch. T-Mac made a couple great catches, had those great touchdown catches as well. So he had a big game. He's the first wide receiver to win the award this season. And I think it's really not really a wide receiver award. Only four wide receivers have earned that honor in the past three seasons for the NFL. So really big shout out to T-Mac. And it's always cool, Brody, when you're watching, you know, Teteroa getting interviewed by Scott Van Pelt on ESPN, and then SVP throws out the bear down on national TV. That was just a perfect cherry on top to cap off a great night for the Wildcat alum.
0: Oh, yeah. And who did T-Mac call the greatest Arizona Wildcat of all time? His former teammate, Noah Fifita, who we will smoothly segue into the stat of the game. It's been 15 straight games for Noah Fifita throwing a touchdown, Kyle. I mean, it's not very hard to believe that because Noah Fifita has just been on such a tear and now breaking records over the past couple of seasons. Noah Fifita, 15 straight games with a touchdown, but he's going to face a new challenge here today against West Virginia. The wide receiver room will be shorthanded. Last week against Cincinnati, Trey Spivey broke a bone in his foot. He will miss the rest of the season. Gio Richardson and Chris Hunter also went down with injuries. Those two will be out at least for today's game. So those are the top three wide receivers for Noah Fifita out of today's game. How will that impact both Noah and the team overall, Kyle?
1: I really think with Noah going back to 15 straight games with a touchdown, I mean, Noah has set the bar so incredibly high. When he does extraordinary things, it's almost business as usual. It's like, yeah, we're used to him seeing that. But Arizona fans, I've been preaching this all season, we really have to appreciate what this young man is doing on the football field with the block A. He has been able to just really be the model of consistency every single time he steps on the field. Even you've seen a couple games, last two games, when he's thrown an interception, he comes right back. So adversity does not affect him, and this is just another challenge for him. And really, Arizona Wildcats offense, they are built to handle this. They've got a lot of depth behind them. You've got Brandon Phillips, Isaiah Mizell, Tyler Powell, R.J. Mosley, the Jet Smith. All these young guys and new faces and names are going to have a chance to make a name for themselves here and have a big impact on the game against the Mountaineers today. And I expect Arizona, I don't think the system's going to change very much. They may tweak a couple concepts, a couple routes, maybe to make things a little bit easier for the young guys so they have to memorize the whole playbook. But I expect Arizona's offense to really hit the ground running and not lose any traction despite all the injuries to the key playmakers that Arizona's going to be down today.
0: Yeah, so just to reiterate, Trey Spivey is out for the rest of the season with a broken bone in his foot. Gio Richardson and Chris Hunter are both going to be out today, and we'll see about the future once we get there. But like you mentioned, Kyle, Jet Smith has really emerged as a great freshman wide receiver. Brandon Phelps has shown shades of a really good wide receiver. Isaiah Mizell might be the fastest guy on the team, and then Tyler Powell, the tight end, caught a touchdown against Cincinnati last week. And by the way, Noah Fifita threw for 284 yards and accounted for three total touchdowns, two through the air, one on the ground against the Bearcats last week. Looking for more today? We'll continue our preview of the Wildcats against the Mountaineers after this. You're listening to Wildcat Football from Arizona Sports Enterprises.
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5: Welcome back to the Arizona Football Countdown to Kickoff. Alongside former Arizona Wildcat Kyle Quinn, I'm Brody Dryden. Today's This Date in Wildcat History is brought to you by Coca-Cola. 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Now that is a winning combo. Fan work is thirsty work. Enjoy a Coca-Cola. All right, we're going to take you back to 2014, as it was the recent 12th anniversary of Arizona taking down the second-ranked Oregon Ducks in Eugene. Senior Terrace Jones-Grigsby accumulated a career-high 210 all-purpose yards, as well as scoring the eventual game-winning touchdown. Redshirt freshman quarterback Anu Solomon threw for 287 yards and a touchdown on 20 of 31 passing. Safeties Will Parks and Jared Tevis led the Wildcats with 8 tackles each, while 5 different players accounted for Arizona's 5 sacks on the night, including sophomore Scooby Wright, who had the game-clinching sack and forced fumble on Marcus Mariota. Kyle, one of the more memorable games in Arizona Wildcat football history, and certainly in recent history, and we go back to it because who was on the sideline? Rich Rodriguez was the head coach for Arizona, and the Wildcats went on to win the Pac-12 South in 2014 and went to the Fiesta Bowl that year. By the way, the final score, Arizona toppling Oregon 31-24 in Eugene. But what a game that was.
6: Absolutely. I remember watching that game, being 2 years removed as a player and seeing Arizona just go on the road and take care of business. And really, you can't not see an Arizona football highlight without seeing that strip sack and fumble recovery by Scooby Wright. One of the plays that's up there that will live in Arizona Wildcats fans' memories forever. Just really an incredible night. One of the toughest stadiums to play in, not just on the West Coast, but in all of college football. So really one of those special games that Arizona fans just will not forget.
5: This date in Wildcat history was brought to you by Coca-Cola, passionate fans, and an ice-cold Coca-Cola. Now that's a winning combo. Fan work is thirsty work. Enjoy a Coca-Cola. All right, Kyle, talking about history, you have a unique perspective on this game today between Arizona and West Virginia. You played for Rich Rodriguez at Arizona in your final season in a Wildcat uniform. Then you coached alongside him when you joined Rich Rodriguez's coaching staff a couple years after your playing days. What are you looking forward to most as you watch and listen to today's game?
6: I'm excited to see the real matchup today is going to be the West Virginia run game versus the Arizona Wildcats defense, and see how, you know, which strength is going to prevail today. And being both a former player and a former coach with Coach Rich Rodriguez, I have a very interesting perspective, just being able to say, because when I was a coach, I was a scout team defensive coordinator. So I got to call defenses live against Coach Rodriguez for 3 years. I wear that with a badge of honor. There were some times where, you know, he would get the best of me, I'd get the best of him, but it was really just a learning experience for me, and I had a lot of fun motivating the players. The scout team is dirty work. It is not the most fun work. You are really putting in the grunt work. You are doing whatever the coach asks you to do. When I was on the scout team, I was getting manhandled by guys like Brooks Reed and Earl Mitchell. So being able to lead those guys against the ones and the twos for so many years and calling a defense live against Coach Rodriguez was a lot of fun. So I'm curious to see how this Arizona Wildcats defense is going to attack this zone read RPO system that Coach Rodriguez is still running to this day at West Virginia.
5: Thinking back on that year that you played under Coach Rich Rodriguez in an Arizona uniform, what are some of your favorite moments from your playing days?
6: Hands down, the first game that comes to memory is the week three game against Oklahoma State. This is a team that had really had our number the previous 2 years. We developed kind of a mini rivalry with them, first playing in the Alamo Bowl and then playing at Oklahoma State in 2011. But in 2012, we got off to a good start. The game was back and forth, and I will never forget taking the field going into the fourth quarter and seeing the defensive line for Oklahoma State. They were breathing very heavy. They were tired. You could see it in their eyes. And we kind of looked at each other on the offensive line saying, you guys got to buckle your chin straps. You got 15 more minutes of this. And that high-tempo, fast-paced offense, we ran them off the field that night. So that was kind of the buy-in moment, really, for the coaching staff and the players saying, hey, we got something special here. Let's keep building it. And then to cap off the season with that remarkable 2012, you know, 12-15-12 game in the New Mexico Bowl against Nevada, the big comeback at the end, was just a great way for me to end my career as a Wildcat and playing for Rich Rodriguez.
5: Thanks for sharing, Kyle. Some great great insights there as we continue to preview Arizona against West Virginia. Kickoff is at 9 a.m. in Morgantown. We'll be back after this. 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
5: Welcome back to the Arizona Football Countdown to Kickoff. Alongside Kyle Quinn, I'm Brody Dryden. We continue our preview of Arizona at West Virginia coming up at 9 a.m. here in Tucson. It'll be a noon kickoff on East Coast time out in Morgantown. But Kyle, let's talk a little bit more about Arizona's defense and a couple of the highlight plays from their dominating win over Cincinnati in Tucson last week. First up, the pass breakup by Gavin Hunter on Cincinnati. They had a tight end in the end zone in the second quarter after a 14-play drive, and Gavin Hunter broke it up on fourth down. to leave the Bearcats with no points. Let's break down that play a little bit and how big that was to set the tone for the rest of the game for this defense.
6: Yeah, so second quarter, like you said, was a fourth down play, long drive, and Cincinnati, we weren't really sure what they were going to do because they brought in a Wildcat quarterback the play before to get the ball down to about the 1 or 2 yard line. So really the whole playbook is open. You're essentially running a two-point play at that point. So West Virginia, they end up running a bootleg with a play action pass on it, and they try and sneak the tight end all the way across the field, and he actually had two hands on the ball, but just ever so slightly, Gavin Hunter runs and covers a lot of ground, gets his hands in the way, and does just enough to disrupt the pass, and the tight end ultimately drops it in the end zone, and Arizona takes the ball over on downs. And really, that's just a small sample of the big plays that the Arizona Wildcats defense is making, in particular in the red zone. Their red zone defense right now, this was a big question mark going into this year, because last year, despite all the turnovers, despite all the big plays, they were still giving up a few too many points in the red zone. And this year, they are in the top five of not just the Big 12, but also all of college football right now, with a 63% scoring mark in the red zone. So for red zone defense, the whole team's to that low of a scoring capability is really a tip of the cap to the defense. It's a great sign this early in the season that when you get in those close situations, those big moments of the game where the team's trying to score and every point is so valuable, being able to slam the door on first turnovers and turnovers on downs like this is a big moment and a big building block for this Arizona Wildcats defense.
5: All right, I also want to talk about what maybe was my favorite play of last week's game against Cincinnati. Arizona defensive lineman Katrin Harris, who wears number 27, by the way, not a very common number for a defensive lineman, but he wears it well. And in the second half, he laid a big hit down on Cincinnati's running back. And it was at a point in time for that game where it just felt important for Arizona to maintain the good energy, because the game wasn't quite out of reach. There was plenty of time left. Cincinnati could have crept their way in, but that hit by Harris was sort of a message to the Bearcats, like, no, we are not letting you back into this game. It was a great hit overall, but also just a perfectly timed and delivered hit and tackle as well.
6: What I loved about this play was just the relentless pursuit of the ball, not just by Harris, but also by the whole defense. You saw everybody chasing Joe French the fourth around, making sure he was not going to beat them with his legs. He had proven that earlier in the game. He was able to escape and make a couple decent plays with his feet, but not on that play. And really, while Arizona has not been able to take the ball over as far as interceptions go, if you look at their big plays when it comes to sacks and tackles for loss, they have flipped the script completely compared to last year. They are really getting the job done. They are fifth in the Big 12 in tackles for loss. And sacks, we're actually leading the conference right now, and we're top five in the country with 3.6 sacks per game. Those are almost as good as turnovers. You know, sacks, you look at the NFL, if an NFL defensive lineman gets one sack a game, they're an all-pro and they're making a lot of money. So for these defensive linemen and linebackers and guys on the Wildcats defense to be able to make those big plays with that relentless pursuit of the football and really the bad humor that Coach Danny Gonzalez always talks about playing with is really a great sign to see as well.
5: Arizona, West Virginia coming up at 9 a.m. in Milan Pushkar Stadium in Morgantown. Plenty more to go, including kickoff, which is right around the corner. We'll be back after this. You're listening to Wildcat Football from Arizona Sports Enterprises.
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5: Welcome back to the Arizona Football Countdown to Kickoff. As we take a look around the conference, all games haven't started yet, but we look at the top 25 rankings, and the Big 12 has five ranked teams right now. BYU is 8th, Texas Tech is 11th, right behind them is Utah at 12th, Oklahoma State really coming out of nowhere since the start of the season at number 18, and Houston currently sitting at number 22. I should note that Arizona has received votes, and they've really been receiving votes in the AP poll all year. But Kyle, just give us your breakdown of what you think from who is ranked right now and what it'll take for Arizona to get into those rankings.
6: Yeah, looking at how the Big 12 is unfolding right now, you mentioned it, the big surprise so far is Oklahoma State. They have really, that big win against Oregon, that really gave them just a huge spark and a big boost in confidence. So seeing them in the top 20 is really, really surprising. And, you know, Houston's hanging around. They gave Texas Tech a good run for their money. Now, Texas Tech, they're off this week. They have their bye, so they're kind of recovering, getting ready for the second half of the season. And it's going to be interesting to see how this Arizona Wildcats team responds, because they got a big challenge today. But looking down the schedule, they've got a couple of these teams. You've got big matchups with West Virginia, Texas Tech, Utah. A couple of those games will be at Arizona Stadium. So the schedule is shaping up for Arizona. They're receiving votes right now, but they can really knock the front door down if they're able to take care of business against the Mountaineers. There's plenty of opportunities down the road in the second half of the season after their bye next week to really take the season into their control and see what they can do as far as the second half.
5: Yeah, a lot of teams in the Big 12 on their bye week. Arizona gets their bye week next week. Is there any extra oomph or anticipation for the players knowing the next week is going to be the bye for them?
6: Not necessarily. You don't, as a player, you don't look too far ahead. You're so concerned with the task at hand. You want to make sure you go out there, and the guys are doing this right now in the locker room. The only thing that matters is playing four quarters of Arizona football right now, really making sure they do their assignments, their technique, and execute at a high level. And then after the game, see where the dust settles, and then you evaluate. And you go into that bye week, you want to recover, but also the bye weeks are so big for evaluation and seeing, not just getting healthy, but seeing how you can get better as a player. Because the season does go by fast, but these guys, they're starting to feel it, and they're putting stuff on tape right now to see how they can make themselves better to execute in the second half of the season in the stretch run here as the calendar keeps moving through October and into November.
5: When we're back, we'll preview the West Virginia Mountaineers as kickoff is just around the corner. You're listening to Wildcat Football from Arizona Sports Enterprises.
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5: Welcome back to the Arizona Football Countdown to Kickoff. Alongside former Arizona Wildcat Kyle Quinn, I am Brody Dryden. It's now time for Kyle's opponent preview of the West Virginia Mountaineers, who come into this game with a 3-2 overall record. They are 0-2 in Big 12 play. They are led by former Arizona head coach Rich Rodriguez, which we talked about earlier. He's also both the former and current West Virginia head coach. His first stint with the Mountaineers was from 2001 to 2007. It was his first Division I head coaching gig. Then he left Morgantown for Michigan, and then following the 2010 season in Michigan, he joined Arizona in 2012. He rejoined West Virginia 2 years ago. He's now in his second season with the Mountaineers in his second stint. Kyle, give us the state of the West Virginia program.
6: Yeah, this is the second go-around for Coach Rodriguez at West Virginia. He was back in the Big East days when he had Pat White as his quarterback, one of the most famous college quarterbacks of all time at West Virginia. So really took college football by storm with the spread no-huddle offense and really made things miserable for that conference and for any opponent that came across for them. But, you know, fast forward, this is year two of the second tenure for Rich Rodriguez. And I tell you this, after West Virginia beat University of Virginia in week three of this season at a neutral site, the vibes were about as good as they have been for West Virginia in a long time. They were really firing on all cylinders, 3-0, and they get into Big 12 play, and they've really stumbled, in particular on the defensive side of the ball. So this is a big swing game for West Virginia. This is a game that is really going to define which way their season could go. Could they get things back on track? Are they going to struggle against Arizona? It's going to be interesting to see how they come out to play and how they're able to execute against Arizona and all the firepower they bring, especially on the offensive side of the football.
5: Yeah, you mentioned Pat White. I remember watching the Tavon Austin highlight tapes from his college days at West Virginia under Rich Rodriguez, and that was the good stuff back on the early YouTube days. But talking about this season's West Virginia Mountaineer football team, let's take a look at their offense. Michael Hawkins is their quarterback, Cam Cook at running back. Tell us a little bit about this 1-2 punch that the Mountaineers have on offense.
6: This is arguably one of the best, if not the best, 1-2 punches in quarterback and running back in all of college football right now. If you look at the stats across the country, West Virginia is number 3 in the country in rushing offense. The only two schools that are better than them are both service academies, and all they do is run triple option. So really, Coach Rodriguez, his zone read scheme, the RPOs, the spread no huddle, is really still firing all cylinders. And Michael Hawkins, I mean, he's got that quick twitch, Brody. It's like you watch him play, and he makes things happen when things shouldn't happen. He's very elusive. He's averaging over 100 yards a game, almost 6 yards a carry. Teams are trying to spy him to just make sure, even on pass plays, where he doesn't just break down the coverage and take off and run and try and get yardage that way. And teams are still struggling. So really, he's a video game in himself, and he's got a great sidekick back there in Cam Cook at running back, one of the best running backs in the Big 12 right now. He seems to get better as the game goes on. So Coach Rodriguez, he's going to stick to what works, and he's going to keep feeding Cam Cook and Michael Hawkins the ball, making sure these two guys are leading the way, and try and see if they can go after this really incredible Arizona Wildcats rush defense right now. It's strength against strength right now. Can this Arizona Wildcats defense replicate what they did against Cincinnati and stop this dynamic rushing attack led by Michael Hawkins and Cam Cook?
5: Now let's turn our attention to West Virginia's defense. Looking at their form right now and their previous two games, which were both conference games, lost to Oklahoma State, final score 41-24, then lost last week against Iowa State in Ames, 45-42. So the defense hasn't had a great last couple games. What are we seeing from them, Kyle?
6: So the defense has been the biggest question mark for West Virginia. It has really showed itself in the worst possible time the last 2 weeks. You mentioned the game last week. I mean, West Virginia rushed for 300 yards and lost the game, and that's not going to make Coach Rodriguez happy, and you should win almost every football game you play when you have that type of offensive output. But West Virginia's defense, they're kind of unique in how they don't really do the same thing week to week. They change a lot of their schemes. They'll jump back from a three-down front to a four-down front. Their defensive coordinator, Zach Galley, is kind of like a mad scientist. He's going to blitz when he wants to blitz. He'll throw some exotic looks out there. So that's going to test the Arizona Wildcats, in particular on the offensive line. Can they decipher and break down this defense? And this is a defense that they're coming back home after a couple of rough weeks on the road. They need to make a statement. They need to make some big plays. So one of the big challenges for the Arizona Wildcats offense is to make sure they don't make it easy for this defense. There's been some penalty issues in the past for the Arizona Wildcats offense that really kind of hamstrings them. Can Arizona make it even more difficult on this defense that has been struggling and really limit and not give them any confidence here despite them playing at home?
5: That's your preview of the West Virginia Mountaineers. When we're back, we'll check in with Brian Jeffries and Lamont Lovett up in the booth. You're listening to Wildcat Football from Arizona Sports Enterprises.
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7: 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Go Wildcats! All right, welcome to the sounds of Morgantown, West Virginia, Milan Puskar Stadium on the campus of West Virginia University. Cats and Mountaineers today, Big 12 game, big 12 game. 60,000 seats here, should be close to capacity. They love their football in this part of the state. They come from all over to watch the Mountaineers play, and obviously a very important game for both teams. The Wildcats trying to keep things rolling. West Virginia has dropped their two Big 12 games so far. They got to get it turned around and do it here at home. And, of course, part of the theme, Lamont Lovett, has been the, I don't want to call it a reunion, but Rich Rodriguez, former coach at Arizona for 6 years, now head coach back again at West Virginia and doing a lot of the same things he's done everywhere he's coached so far. He's got a high-powered, up-tempo offense. Arizona's defense has been outstanding, and that would seem to be kind of the theme of the day. Can Arizona's defense do what it's done so far this season? Can West Virginia's offense do what it's done so far this season? We'll find out. So.
17: Yeah, it's the same kind of as it always is every week. It's at the line of scrimmage is where these games are won, and this one is no exception. West Virginia likes to run the ball. They like to run with tempo. They have a very unique system that tries to wear the defenses out. And if Arizona does a good job of slowing them down, they have a great opportunity today. But it's gonna come down to them being able to stop the run.
5: Yeah. Well, the Wildcats have done that so far this season. Yeah, their only loss coming to BYU, and yes, BYU was able to get some things going on the ground. No one else has as yet. So Danny Gonzalez is a plan today to take on the West Virginia Mountaineers. Longest road trip the Wildcats will make this season. In fact, their longest since 2008. And now, as a member of the Big 12, the longest trip you'll make. 20 more air miles than getting to Orlando to get back here to West Virginia to play football. And the team stayed about 30 miles away, bussed up here this morning. Today, we've got some overcast skies. You know that there's a hurricane that's hit the Gulf Coast. It's on its way here, but it won't affect us other than some potential showers a little bit later in the afternoon. Artificial turf, so we expect a good one today. Can the Wildcats play, and I'm going to ask Brent Brennan about this in a couple minutes, Lamont, can they play with the confidence that they've gained at home so far this season?
17: I think so. I mean, I think your confidence comes from your preparation, and it comes from, you know, knowing how much work you put in. So I think they certainly can do that. Will it translate? I don't know. We got to see. We'll know in a few minutes here.
5: Well, one of the other keys today, of course, is the Wildcats' depth at wide receiver. They're down their top three receivers due to injury. That means some other guys that you know have played so far this season, they've got to step up. Noah Fifita says, I have confidence, speaking of that word, in all my wide receivers. And so they will certainly be tested today, but that's just part of football. And we're interested to see how this one unfolds. Cats and the Mountaineers from Morgantown. Brody and Kyle coming up next with more of our pregame coverage. This is Wildcat Football from Arizona Sports Enterprises.
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5: Welcome back to the Arizona Football Countdown to Kickoff. Alongside former Arizona Wildcat Kyle Quinn, I'm Brody Dryden. We are closing out our portion of the show as we get closer to kickoff between the Wildcats and the Mountaineers. It's now time to name our Wildcats to watch for today's game. And Kyle, if you don't mind, I'll go first and name Tyler Powell, the big 6'7" tight end from Phoenix, is my Wildcat to watch. He's in his senior season. And going into last week's game, Tyler Powell only had 8 career receptions. Well, he had 5 in last week's game against Cincinnati alone. 5 receptions for 40 yards and a touchdown. And Tyler Powell is my Wildcat to watch just because Arizona is going to be a little bit thin in their wide receiver depth
18: today. We mentioned those injuries, and I think he's going to step up. He's going to need to step up in a big way as a target for Noah Fifita. So, Kyle, I will now turn it over to you for your Wildcat to watch.
6: I'm going to flip to the defensive side of the ball. I'm going to go with Tay Brown at linebacker. He's one of the leaders of the defense. He's always on the stat sheet. He's always one of the first guys to the ball carrier every single time. So I'm expecting big things out of him today. Like I said, West Virginia, only two teams are running the ball better than them right now, and that's Army and Air Force. So West Virginia, they're going to come out and try and run the ball just like Cincinnati did last week. Now, if Arizona can get West Virginia behind the chains and behind on the scoreboard, that's going to force them to open it up and try and throw it a little bit more. And they are just not the same passing team as they are running the ball. They can throw the ball decently, but their bread and butter is the run game. And I think Tay Brown can be a big part in making sure that run game does not get started today for the Wildcats and the Mountaineers.
18: Arizona's offense is trending in the right direction. They've scored 34 points in each of their last two games, Kyle. What's going to be the key to today's game for Arizona's offense?
6: West Virginia can score with just about anybody. So if West Virginia is able to get some offense and get some points on the board, really the Arizona Wildcats offense is going to have to respond, in particular in the red zone. And they're going to have to really cash in on those scoring opportunities and make sure they don't settle on field goals. It's not a bad thing to kick field goals, but against a team that could turn into a track meet like West Virginia can, you really have to get those 6 points and then the extra point afterwards. So you need all the points you get, have to maximize your possession. So for the Arizona Wildcats to stay on offense, the big key is focusing on the red zone. They've been good. Their red zone execution is almost 90%. It's a complete turnaround from last year when the offense has the ball and going in to score. But today, it pays a premium to make sure they cash in and get touchdowns today against the Mountaineers defense.
18: You mentioned the Mountaineers have a solid run game. Well, so did Cincinnati going into last week's game, and Arizona had perhaps their best defensive performance of the year. What is Arizona's defense going to need to do today against West Virginia?
6: The ace in the sleeve for Coach Rodriguez and his scheme is the tempo. They are running about 12 to 15 more plays than anybody else in the country right now when it comes to offensive execution. So the defensive key is, how do they handle the tempo? We've talked about all season how this Wildcats defense, they've been able to sub almost like hockey style line changes with the defensive line in particular, getting guys on and off the field. Rich Rodriguez and this offense are not going to allow them to sub as much as they have in the past. So what does that force the Arizona Wildcats defense to do? Is Danny Gonzalez going to have to be more basic to get just to get make sure his guys get lined up? Or are they going to be able to maximize their opportunities to sub when the ball goes out of bounds or an incomplete pass? Can they handle the tempo and get this Mountaineer offense off the field on those money downs? But really today, it's all about tempo, and how the defense is able to handle that. But it's going to be a great matchup today. This has been a matchup that's been circled by Wildcat fans for a long time, and it's a huge moment. We're getting towards the middle part of the season. This could give Arizona another big boost of momentum as they head into the bye week next week. But toe meets leather here in a little bit, Brody. Let's get this game started.
18: Kickoff between the Wildcats and Mountaineers is right around the corner. When we're back, Brian Jeffrey sits down with Arizona head coach Brent Brennan. 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
5: Hey, Coach Brent Brennan joins us, Wildcats and the Mountaineers from West Virginia. And, Coach, your team comes in a day early, which is a good thing going across country like this. And kind of take us through Friday, because you have a typical Friday before most games. Is it different? And if so, how so?
20: Yeah, I think so, just because, you know, we got in here, you know, pretty late last night. So trying to get the guys a chance to sleep and get them some rest and recovery from, you know, the Thursday practice and the Thursday travel, and then getting ready to go today. And so, you know, today's a normal routine for us. You know, we start off with, you know, team meetings and special teams work, and then, you know, some position meetings, and then we have a chance to go over to a high school and kind of walk through everything. And so trying to keep them in, as much on a normal schedule as we possibly can, being across the country.
5: All right, well, your wide receiver room is going to be tested depth-wise in this bowl game, but you've got guys that have been in games before, and you've got some young guys that are very talented. So I think you mentioned it earlier this week, Noah mentioned it, that you have a lot of trust in those guys, whoever might be out there, right?
20: Yeah, absolutely. I think, you know, when you look at that group, there's guys in that group that are going to play today that, you know, have, maybe have a little bit more of a role. And Isaiah Mizell, who's made plays for us this year, he's someone that's really been on a nice trajectory, you know, since last spring. And then Brandon Phelps has been playing great football for us. I mean, he's been playing as good as anybody in that room. And so then you mix in Jet, who's obviously made plays this year, and RJ. And then you might see DJ, and obviously Rodney's played a lot of football. So we feel great about that group. That was one of the things that we knew coming into the year, that we had really good depth in that room, and now we're having to use it, and we're excited to see what those guys can do.
5: All right, what is unique about facing West Virginia? What do the Mountaineers do maybe that other teams that you've seen haven't?
20: Well, I think the biggest thing is just, you know, their quarterback is just such a dynamic runner. He's just really twitchy, and he's really heavily involved in their run game. You know, he's a leading quarterback rusher that we've had to deal with. And so, you know, their run game is number one in the conference, and so that's something that we have to be absolutely ready for, you know, our rush defense versus their rush offense. And I think that, you know, because they are so efficient running the football and the quarterback throws it well, you know, like that combination of him, you know, him being a true dual threat guy is incredibly challenging for us. Offensively, I think, you know, not knowing what we're going to get because they are so multiple, they do jump in and out of a bunch of different fronts, and they do bring a ton of pressure. And so that's something that we have to be ready for. We're just going to have to handle the environment, play with incredible poise, and execute at a high level.
5: When you talk about Michael Hawkins Jr., their quarterback, is his middle name RPO? Is that what they like to do a lot with him?
20: Yeah, absolutely. And you know, like I said, he's one of those guys that you have to get people to the football. Both him and their running back are just really, you know, powerful runners that can finish runs. And so that part of it, you know, they have so many explosive plays on tape. And that's one of the things for our defense, is getting population of the football and you know, mitigating those explosive plays.
5: Take us through the tempo West Virginia likes to play with and how your team wants to counter it.
20: Yeah, absolutely. I think that's one of the challenging things when you play this team, is that they are really aggressive with their tempo offense. It's something they want to snap the ball, you know, 12 to 15 seconds after every play. And so it's really critical that you do a great job of getting the calls in, getting lined up, getting ready to execute what you want to do, and then also make sure that you do a great job with substitutions, because there's a lot of moving pieces. And that's one of those things where, you know, they want to get you off balance with the tempo. And so, we got to play with poise. We got to play with composure and do our job.
5: All right, you mentioned poise, composure. How about confidence? Because your team's playing good football right now, and how much does that play into a game like this on the road?
20: I think absolutely. And, you know, and when you're on the road, you know, it's really important that everybody believes in the guy on his left and his right. That's one of those things that, you know, we're not going to have the same energy from the crowd that we have in Casino del Sol Stadium. So it's a much different environment, and, you know, the crowd is going to be rabid and crazy, and that's something that, you know, that composure piece, that belief, that confidence in each other, that's confidence in our scheme, that confidence in how we play, it has to show up.
5: All right, our thanks to head coach Brent Brennan. More coming up in a moment. This is Wildcat Football from Arizona Sports Enterprises.
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7: John Denver once sang about West Virginia, that life is old there, older than the trees. But today's lyrics read like this: hit 'em hard, let 'em know who's who. It's the song the Wildcats want to sing after a cross-country trek to Morgantown, West Virginia for a Big 12 battle with the West Virginia Mountaineers. Hi again, everyone, and welcome to the sounds of Milan Puskar Stadium on the West Virginia campus for the second all-time meeting between Arizona and West Virginia. Today marks the Wildcats' longest road trip of the season, some 1,800 miles, for another important Big 12 game. Arizona begins play with a 4-1 record. West Virginia is 3-2. The Cats have split their first two conference games. The Mountaineers are winless in two starts. The theme this week, very much like last week when the Wildcats hosted the run-heavy Cincinnati Bearcats. Cincinnati was the second leading rushing team in the Big 12. The Wildcats stuffed the Bearcats, holding Cincinnati to just 74 yards on the ground. Today, the Cats face the top rushing team in the Big 12. West Virginia averages 294 yards per game on the ground. But don't confuse the Mountaineers and the Bearcats. West Virginia runs at a fast tempo, has a quarterback in Michael Hawkins Jr. who can single-handedly take over a game. Through five games, there's no question the Mountaineers can score. There is a question if they can stop the other team. Arizona's averaging 32 points a game, might need more today, and the Wildcats will be shorthanded on the offensive side of the ball with the absence of their top three wide receivers. The other storyline today, the opposing coach, Rich Rodriguez, ran the U of A program for six seasons, took the Wildcats to five bowl games. Rich Rod, in his second season and second tenure as coach of the Mountaineers, they're building on a 4-8 record last year, hoping to do better this season. Lamont Lovett, we look forward to this one because great atmosphere here. We know about Rich Rodriguez and his fast tempo offense and what Arizona's defense can try and do today.
17: Yeah, they're going to have to be switched on today from the start of the game. I mean, this is one of these teams that if you make a mistake, they've had such explosiveness that, you know, it could be a touchdown. So Arizona's going to just have to be really alert and switched on and assignment focused today to have a good opportunity.
7: The Wildcats, again, they face good running teams. They haven't faced a quarterback like Michael Hawkins Jr. He doesn't throw the ball a lot, but at the same time, he finds big plays, and that's been one of the keys to the offense of West Virginia. More coming up from Morgantown in a moment. This is Wildcat Football from Arizona Sports Enterprises. 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
7: 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High today, 70, overcast skies right now. There is a 50% chance of rain later on this afternoon, and the wind will be picking up as the at least the outskirts of the hurricane approach. Right now, the wind at 7 out of the east, gusting up to 16, humidity at 60%. 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Wildcats with quarterback Noah Fafita, the senior out of Huntington Beach, California. The running backs, Ked Risino, along with Quincy Craig, Antoine Roberts. The wide receiver situation, now this is what we're going to keep a close eye on today because of the injury situation. So we will see R.J. Mosley today, D.J. Jordan today. We'll see Isaiah Mizell, Brandon Phelps, Jet Smith, Rodney Gallagher. And again, those guys have played, Lamont. It's not like they haven't seen action. It's just that they're going to be asked to do a little bit more today.
17: Yeah, when you're starting a game, there's more assignments that you have to be aware of, whereas when you're just coming in and spot duty, you know, you just have to run a play or two. It's different when you're actually starting the game. So there's going to be a lot more that's going to be going through their head than rather than just going out there and just playing. So keep an eye on that and see how they adjust and see if they come out sharp or if they come out maybe looking a little bit nervous. It'll be interesting to see.
7: All right, defensively for the Wildcats, here's some important names to keep an eye on. Javion Cole, Tyrese Boss, Cam Chapa, Malcolm Harsaw, Gavin Hunter. And I say that, again, because of the quarterback for West Virginia, Michael Hawkins Jr., is that you've got to account for him. But what has happened with West Virginia this year and why they've had these big plays is because you're concentrating on where is Hawkins, and somebody will leave to go after him, and then a wide receiver's wide open.
17: That's exactly right. They're not different than like playing the Army, where you're so focused on stopping the option, and next thing you know, there's the guy running free down the field. It's the same concepts basically with West Virginia. You're so focused on trying to stop the quarterback, the plus one run game, that a lot of times a receiver will get behind the defense, and that's where Arizona's got to stay switched on. The secondary can't get bored with just playing the run, because if they do, it's going to be a guy running down the field freely.
7: Some of the starters for West Virginia today, Michael Hawkins Jr., mentioned him, the quarterback junior out of Dallas, the running back Cam Cook, who leads the league at 130 yards per game, senior from Round Rock, Texas. A couple of good wide receivers, DJ Epps, fifth-year senior out of Phoenix City, Alabama. Another guy to keep an eye on is John Neider, He's a 6'2 senior out of Milford, Connecticut, a transfer from UConn with six catches this year. But, you know, other than Epps, they don't have what you could call a big play guy at the wide receiver position. On defense for West Virginia, leading tackler in the season, Isaiah Patterson. Middle linebacker from Vancouver, Washington, Kabari Wilson, an outstanding safety. Keep an eye on him as well today, along with Ben Cutler, middle linebacker with 28 tackles, senior from Denver, North Carolina. So those are some of the key guys to watch in today's ball game. Our sideline reports are brought to you by Coca-Cola, passionate fans, and an ice cold Coca-Cola. Now that's a

0: the opportunity for these two. Now, as you mentioned, Brian, Brandon Phelps, Isaiah Mizell, Ronnie Gallagher, DJ Jordan, those are other receivers that we can keep an eye on and look to today to help fill the void of those three starting wide receivers that are out. Brian.
1: All right. Thanks very much, McKenzie. West Virginia football, long and storied string of success dating back to Don Nealon's 21 years at the helm. Those expectations probably add some pressure to whoever is the head coach. Nealon retired 26 years ago. So remembering what Rich Rodriguez had accomplished in his earlier stay in Morgantown, the school brought Rich Rod back last season, hoping to recapture that same magic. Year one started well, 2 wins and 3 starts, including a victory over rival Pittsburgh. However, the Mountaineers then lost 7 of their last 9 to finish with a 4-8 record. This season, West Virginia opened with wins over Coastal Carolina, Tennessee Martin, and Virginia. The Mountaineers were rolling. That was until Big 12 play arrived. West Virginia 0-2 with losses to Oklahoma State and Iowa State. While the Mountaineers have scored 66 points in those two conference games, they've allowed 86. West Virginia leads the Big 12 in rushing offense, thanks in great part to the top running back in the league in Cam Cook. Quarterback Michael Hawkins, he averages 115 yards on the ground. The problem for West Virginia has been the team's inability to stop its two conference opponents. Mountaineers rank last in the Big 12 in rushing defense, passing defense, and total defense. So can the Wildcats again take advantage of that? We talked so much, Lamont, about Arizona's defense against West Virginia's offense. How about what Arizona's offense can do against West Virginia's defense?
2: Yeah, that's going to be an exciting matchup today, because West Virginia has just given up a lot on the offensive side of the ball. So if Noah Fafita has some time and he can get comfortable today, it could be a good day for Arizona, because they haven't stopped the run very well. They've done some good things as far as West Virginia, as far as pressuring the quarterback, but they still have not. It hasn't been good overall.
1: Just one other note on Hawkins. Two conference games now. He is 21 of 45 through the air for 359 yards, 2 touchdowns, an interception. That's a 46% completion. All right. His first 3 games, he was hitting almost 70% of his passes. But in the two conference games, he's also rushed for 252 yards and 5 touchdowns, averaging over 5 yards per carry. So, again, that's the danger of Michael Hawkins Jr. Injury report for the Wildcats again out. Chris Hunter, Gio Richardson, Trey Spivey, Ismadi, Max Harris, Cole Rusk. And so in particular on the offensive end, those are all offensive players that I'm talking about that the Wildcats will be without today, and in particular those three wide receivers. And we can't discount Cole Rusk, who is going to miss his 3rd straight game now, as one of the Wildcats' top tight ends. All right, before we get things started, let's pause 10 seconds here for station identification. This is Wildcat Football from Arizona Sports Enterprises.
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1: All right, here at Milan Puskás Stadium in Morgantown, Brian Jeffries, Lamont Lovett, Mackenzie Hamilton, great to have you along. Great day for football. Big one for both teams. Wildcats sitting at 4-1. They've got a bye week next Saturday. West Virginia coming off 2 straight conference losses, 3-2. And they will host Cincinnati next weekend. Wildcats going with their cardinal red tops and pants, their sandstorm jerseys today. West Virginia going with a blackout today with some of the gold trim. Both teams had a chance to warm up today, and we're ready to go. As mentioned, the longest road trip for the Wildcats. Morgantown, West Virginia. Population of 30,000, founded back in 1785 by Zach Morgan. He and his brother David arrived here in 1767. They built Fort Morgan and later the city named after them. And, of course, home to West Virginia University. Wildcats flew in to Bridgeport, about 35 miles south here, and spent the night and bussed up here. And we will go to Pittsburgh tonight to fly home. There is an airport here in Morgantown, but it cannot handle big planes, and Lamont needs a big plane. So
2: that's right.
1: That's the way you travel when you get back here. It's just one of the challenges of the Big 12.
2: Here. I need some leg room.
1: All right. West Virginia will receive the opening kickoff. Wildcats have it teed up at the 35-yard line, and we are ready to play football here in Morgantown. Here's the approach and the kick by French, and that's going to go out of bounds. Well, he did that on his very first kickoff.

0: off this season.
1: Oh, my goodness. That's not what you want to do with Rich Rodriguez, is give him a shorter feel.
0: So put it at the 35, first and 10 now for West Virginia. And that's exactly what they want to see. So here we go. You got the number one rush offense. And then you've got an Arizona team, of course, that has been, done an outstanding job defensively this year in terms of stopping the run. Wildcats give up just 79 yards per game on the ground. So first and 10, West Virginia. And Hawkins will keep it right. He's going to run it over the 40 and out to about the 42, maybe the 43. Give him the 42, gain of 7. And this is the danger of Michael Hawkins Jr.
1: Yeah, the zone read, and he pulled it that time and got 7 quick yards.
0: So second down and 3 for the Mountaineers at their own 42. Hawkins going to hand off left side. Turning the corner is Cook. And he's going to be stopped at about the 44, so a short gain there of 2. So that's good news for the Wildcats there. They try and, you know, run that outside turn and can't get much but 2. But now it's third down and 1. And they'll go in a hurry. Hawkins will hand off, and there's Cook with the first down as he gets over the 45 and fights his way out almost to the 50. So a gain of 6.
1: And this is where Rich Rod's offense is the most dangerous, is when they're on schedule like they did those first 3 plays in a row. I mean, they can move down the field really quickly.
0: So first down and 10, West Virginia at midfield, no score, opening drive. Hawkins will take the snap. He'll throw the pass. It's caught right, 45, down to the Arizona 40. And Latimer is to the 36-yard line. Be a gain of 14 and another first down.
1: They're rolling right now. They're right on schedule. He's getting rid of the ball quickly, making quick decisions.
0: Mari Latimer cut that out of the backfield. Hand off here to Cook, sweeping around the right-hand side. Tries to sneak through, breaks a tackle inside the 30, and he's down to the 27. So big yardage again. Gain of 8, close to 9 on first down. Cam Cook.
1: And they just don't allow you to catch your breath as a defense.
0: Oh, second down and 1 for West Virginia. Hawkins will take the snap. He'll roll right, breaks one tackle, but not another. Tripped up a bit just as he tried to turn the corner there. So it's a nice stop there by Tay Brown. I think Tyrese Boss actually got a hand on him to trip him up.
1: Arizona finally got a substitution in there. They got to do that hockey change because West Virginia substituted.
0: So 4 new Wildcats come in. First in 10 at the 26 for West Virginia. Hawkins out of the shotgun. Cook to his left in the backfield. 2 receivers left, 1 to the right. And Hawkins can hand off to Cook straight up the middle. And he kind of barges his way down to the 21. Gain of close to 5, but so far again positive yardage on almost every play here for West Virginia.
1: Yeah, they're getting everything that they want right now, and Arizona's really got to try to find some answers here. But again, this first drive, they're trying to adjust.
0: Second down and 6, West Virginia at the Arizona 21. And Hawkins will hand off inside, and that time Cook is dropped for no gain. Actually a loss on the play. And a nice stop in there. Kevin Moore, I think, the first man to hit him.
1: Yeah, Moore penetrated right away, and that's the first time Arizona's kind of got them behind the chains a little bit, so they have a good opportunity here to try to get them off.
0: So a loss back to the 24-yard line. Third down, Hawkins to throw. Here comes the rush. Throws it as he's hit, and it's caught at the 10, down to the 5. Mark it just shy of the 5-yard line. That's Prince Strawn, 6'6", senior wide receiver, made the catch and run. It'll be first and goal, West Virginia. Mark it at the 7, and they'll go in a hurry. Hawkins will take the snap and hand off to Cook left side. He gets a yard, maybe 2, maybe 3. Carries a few of the Sandstorm jerseys down to about the 3-yard line. Second and goal coming up here for West Virginia. So Wildcats finding out what this West Virginia offense is all about, and some of it is a feeling out process.
1: Yeah, they're just not accustomed to this type of a tempo right now, and you can see West Virginia's winning right now. They're moving and doing whatever they want offensively.
0: Second and goal, Mountaineers at the Arizona 3. Split backs, and the handoff goes to Cook, sweeping around the right-hand side. Cats have got him hemmed in, and they're going to knock him out of bounds with a loss on the play. Back around the 7-yard line. They tried that stretch run again. It hasn't worked yet.
1: Yeah, excellent defense by Arizona that time, trying to get outside, and they got some fresh bodies in there and did not allow him to turn the corner.
0: Loss of 4. back to the 7 yard line. So it'll be third down and goal now at the Arizona 7 for West Virginia. They've moved from their own 35. Malcolm Hartsog, by the way, credit for that last tackle for loss. So Hawkins out of the shotgun. Latimer to his right in the backfield. Hawkins to fire the pass, and it's caught and then dropped. Is that a fumble or?
1: It's no good.
0: No, it's going to go as an incomplete pass. It'll be fourth down.
1: Yeah, he never had good control of it.
0: So fourth down now, and so, I tell you what, that's a big stop.
1: Yeah, they buckled down right there at the end when they got to the goal line. Boy, that was scary. That was a scary drive. West Virginia got whatever they wanted, threw it, ran it at will, but Arizona drew the line in the sand when it got into the red zone and were able to turn them away.
0: All right, Jack Cassidy in to attempt a 25-yard field goal from the right hash mark. Cassidy is 4-for-4 in field goals so far this season, his longest of 38. And the ball down, the kick is up, and the kick is good. So West Virginia, on its opening drive, takes it downfield, gets three. And the Mountaineers lead at 3-0. We'll be back in a moment. This is Wildcat Football from Arizona Sports Enterprises.
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0: Third play, 58-yard drive, 4 minutes and 48 seconds. Jack Cassidy with a 25-yard field goal. 3-0 in favor of West Virginia. Wildcats will get their first turn offensively this afternoon here in Morgantown after we check in with Mackenzie Hamilton.
5: Yeah, Lamont was mentioning the point of emphasis of being substitution on the sidelines for Arizona's defense this game, and I was watching it on that first drive, and it is quick. It is super condensed here on the sidelines. All the guys are lined up in the blue area together, and the strength coaches are going around helping kind of patrol the area, making sure everyone's where they need to be. Now, coming off just now, though, Coach Danny Gonzalez's message to the offense was, hey, we need to be more violent at the point of attack. Don't worry too much about their tempo, guys.
0: You know, interesting on that drive, 58 yards for West Virginia. They had more passing yards than rushing yards, 27 on the ground and 31 through the air, which is kind of opposite of what this team has done. So, again, the Wildcats want Hawkins to throw the ball today. They hope maybe to force some turnovers today. Yeah. And see if they can just get him out of rhythm because, again, in the two conference games, Hawkins has not had a good passing percentage. He is 2-for-3, at least on their opening drive.
1: Yeah, the difference is Arizona doesn't want him to throw on his own terms. That's what happened in that drive there. They were in rhythm, going breakneck speeds, and able to throw the ball in rhythm. Arizona wants to try to get him out of his rhythm.
0: Jack Cassidy will kick off. Jet Smith, Quincy Craig are the deep men for the Wildcats. They have at least the floor of the stadium here, very little breeze blowing. Take a look at the streamers atop the goalpost and barely fluttering. So here's the kickoff now, and Jets going to let that one go through for a touchback, and the Wildcats will start at their own 25-yard line, first down and 10. So Arizona led, of course, by Noah Fifita, the fifth-year senior out of Huntington Beach, California. 1,415 yards passing, 13 touchdowns, 3 interceptions. He's completing almost 74% of his passes. making his 40th consecutive start as the Wildcats quarterback here today. So first and 10, Arizona, moving right to left. And they'll put the ball down on the left hash mark to start things out. Trips to the right side of Fifita. And to his right, Ked Risino, the running back. Fifita will take high snap, pulls it down, fumbles the ball, and is...
1: No,
0: he did get it handed off. And around the left-hand side, I think the Mountaineers got confused there as well. And Risino makes a nice gain of 8, maybe 9 on the play coming around the left side.
1: Yeah, Risino, nice gain. A little counterplay.
0: Yep, second down and 1. And Fifita to throw. Fires it right. It's caught. And that'll be a first down out to the 42. So this is what the Wildcats want to do is show some of the new guys. That's Rod Gallagher, the transfer from West Virginia, who last year caught 28 passes for 243 yards as a Mountaineer. He's out of Uniontown, Pennsylvania, now a member of the Wildcats, and so gets his first catch and a first down. We have an injured Mountaineer player, so they'll stop things here for a moment with 9:41 to go, opening quarter, 3-0 in favor of West Virginia. So the injured West Virginia player will be tended to, and we will take an early timeout here. 3-0 Mountaineers, back to Morgantown in a moment. This is Wildcat football from Arizona Sports Enterprises. Basketball season is right around the corner, and head coach Tommy Lloyd has the Cats loaded once again after bringing in a stellar group of newcomers to team up with All-American candidates Ivan Karchinkov and Mo Kribas. Tickets are on sale now, but they're going fast, so get yours today by visiting ArizonaWildcats.com/MBK or by calling the McHale Ticket Office at 520-621-2287, and we'll see you at McHale Center at Alchemy Arena. 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
0: Injured Mountaineers, Ashton Woods, their starting weak side linebacker. He's a junior out of Marietta, Georgia. Missed their game at Iowa State last week due to injury and comes off the field. So we'll see how West Virginia reacts to that. There was, I know we're early here, there was one game last night in the Big 12. BYU, without L.J. Martin, who's out for about a month or so, their top running back, they beat Iowa State in Provo 24-10. Bear Bachmeyer accounted for 438 yards in that game of the 506 for the Cougars. Bachmeyer threw for 329 and 2 touchdowns, ran for 109. But without Martin, Lamont, I'll be interested. Next week, they've got Notre Dame in Provo.
1: Yeah, they're a different team. Their running game was not quite as violent as it typically is with Martin in there.
0: All right, first down, Wildcats at their own 41-yard line, trailing 3-0 after the timeout. And the Wildcats will line it up there. Two receivers left, one to the right. Noah Fifita working out of the familiar shotgun. Mountaineers bring an extra man up. They show blitz, and they blow it dead. Procedure. And that blitz there, that blitz look, drew the Wildcats.
1: Yeah.
0: And that'll cost him 5 yards.
1: This is what Arizona cannot do, is play behind the chains today. They got them. You know, they can't have these negative plays like this.
0: So take it back to the 36 on the procedure penalty against Arizona. So it'll be first down and 15 now. Wildcats at their own 36. Again, the Mountaineers will crowd the box up front. They don't show blitz this time. Fifita will take the snap. Straight back to throw. Fires it down the near side. And the ball is caught down at the 40-yard line for an Arizona first down. Brandon Phelps, what a catch.
1: That was a beautiful job of Phelps. It was just a fade route to Phelps. He does a very nice job of showing late hands and catching the ball, not tipping off the defensive back.
0: First down, Arizona at the West Virginia 40-yard line. Play fake. Fafita will throw it. Incomplete. And no flag. Intended again for Phelps down on the near sideline.
1: Tried to go back to Phelps again for on a back shoulder throw, but that time he was unable to bring it in.
0: So make it second down and 10, Arizona at the West Virginia 40-yard line. Ball left hash. Cats moving right to left here in the opening quarter. Fafita checking over the defense. Two receivers left. Now they put Gallagher in motion from that left slot. He'll head to the right side. Back to throw. Fafita steps up. Now he's going to roll to the right. Has some room. Fires it downfield. It's caught. First down inside the 25. There's a flag down, but I believe that's offside on West Virginia. And that would make it a completed play to Mizell down at the 13-yard, or check that, 23-yard line. Yep.
1: And Noah Fafita looks very comfortable right now. They got a little bit of pressure off the edge. It was because it was an offside play, and Noah stepped right up in the pocket, rolled a little bit to the right, and found Mizell.
0: So first down, Arizona, gain of 17, down to the West Virginia 23-yard line. Another first down for the Wildcats. Keyshawn Robinson made the stop for the Mountaineers. Arizona down by three. This is the opening drive for the Cats today. Split backs either side now of Noah Fafita on first down. Two receivers left on the wide side of the field. Now here's another flag down, and that be procedure against Arizona. Second time now. Somebody's moved too early, and they were not drawn that time. I mean, West Virginia not jumping around.
1: No, we just got to calm down.
0: So
1: they're getting everything that they want from West Virginia on the defensive side of the ball. They just got to quit making mistakes.
0: All right, so another first and 15 for the Wildcats. Now take it back to the West Virginia 28-yard line. Fafita will send two receivers right, one left. Line it up from there. West Virginia not showing pressure here. And the snap, handoff Riceno, looking for a hole and not much. We got nothing. So it'll be second and 15 Wildcats at the West Virginia 28.
1: Yeah, kind of a slow developing run play that time, and it was just kind of a pile that Riceno ran into. Not much there.
0: West Virginia again, the worst rush defense in the Big 12. Second down and 15, Cats. Fafita out of the gun. Got two wideouts either side. With the tight end Shane King in the slot left. Now Gallagher in motion right to left. Trips left, now single man right for Fafita. Out of the shotgun, takes the snap. Back to throw, has some time. Wade pumps, fires the pass. Caught inside the 25. And Riceno stays on his feet inside the 20 down to the 18. Nice gain there. They needed that. It'll be a gain of 15 on the play, or not quite 15.
1: Yeah, good job with Noah, too. Just staying calm. Pressure was around him, but again, he's seeing the field well. Took his dump-off pass to Riceno and got a nice gain now and made it a third and more manageable situation.
0: Yeah, mark it at the 18. Gain of 10 on the play. So they still need five here on third down. Definitely in field goal territory. King lines up, the tight end, H-back left. Two receivers left, one to the right. And Fafita out of the shotgun, straight back to throw. Steps in the pocket, rolling to the right. Fires the pass, it's caught. First down inside the 10. And that was Shane King, the tight end. Wide open, made the diving catch. They'll mark it at the 10. It'll be first and goal, Arizona.
1: Yeah, excellent job of Noah Fafita again. Just seeing the field, stretching out those plays, and finding an open receiver.
0: Cats go with tempo here on first and goal from the 10. Fafita, quarterback draw. He's down to the 5 and sandwiched hard at the 4. But a nice gain on first down for Noah Fafita. Be second down and goal, Arizona, inside the West Virginia 5-yard line.
1: Yeah, those runs by Noah Fafita are always so effective because they're just no one's expecting him to run it. I mean, Arizona's doing everything else well. And then all of a sudden he pulls the ball down, and he usually has a pretty nice seam to run through.
0: Ben Cutter made the stop for West Virginia. Second and goal, Arizona. At the West Virginia, just inside the 5-yard line. Riceno to the right of Noah in the backfield. Mizell in motion. Again, the Mountaineers trying to get the Wildcats to jump here. Fafita from the shotgun will take the snap. Rolling left, fires the pass. Caught at the goal line, into the end zone. Touchdown, Arizona. Isaiah Mizell. And there is
1: it's a holding.
0: A flag on the play, and that will wipe it out. So holding against Arizona. That's on Shane King, the tight end. And so take away 6 points. Wildcats now have been penalized 3 times on this drive.
1: Yeah, that's a bummer.
0: So take it back now to the 14-yard line. Second down and goal. Moving the ball so well.
1: Yeah, everything. Like I said, everything's available to them. There's everything. They're running it well. They're getting good protection. No one's seeing the field. Just got to stop making mistakes. They're getting in their own way right now.
0: This will be the 10th play of the drive. Second and goal inside the West Virginia 15-yard line. Fafita out of the shotgun. He'll take the snap, back to throw, waiting, looking for the end zone, throwing, and it's caught. Touchdown, Arizona. Another flag is down in the end zone, so hold on just a minute. But that would be Mizell, who thought he had a touchdown moments ago.
1: I think he got this one. I think that's P.I.
0: It would be in that area, that or defensive holding.
1: It's
0: against West Virginia, yeah. So it will be touchdown, Arizona. And the Cats take the lead. Extra point upcoming. So Noah Fafita throwing his 14th touchdown pass of the season, the third for Isaiah Mizell. And the Wildcats march downfield to go 75 yards and take the lead. And now here's Michael Salgado Medina for the extra point attempt. Well, that was, again, you had to overcome 3 penalties on that drive.
1: Yeah.
0: And they still get the touchdown. Here's the snap, ball down, the kick is up. And the kick is good. So with 5:35 to go here in the opening quarter, Arizona 7, West Virginia 3. This is Wildcat Football from Arizona Sports Enterprises.
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0: 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Officially goes as a 14-yard touchdown pass from Noah Fafita to Isaiah Mizell. The Wildcats take a 7-3 lead. So each team has had the ball once. Each team has scored. West Virginia to get it back here in a moment after we check in with Mackenzie Hamilton.
5: Well, travel did look a little different this week for the Wildcats compared to their typical road trip routine. They practiced Thursday morning and then flew out that same afternoon, arriving to West Virginia a day earlier just to adjust to this 3-hour time change as well as the 4-hour plane ride. Now, concerning an early kick this morning, the team really wasn't too worried about the time because they practice at 9 a.m. pretty much every day of the week. The biggest point of emphasis, though, I was told, was getting some quick carbs into the guys as early as possible. So the strength and conditioning staff walked around during wake-up calls with Uncrustables and other snacks just to get some food and energy digesting. Guys.
0: All right. Thanks. You can't get enough Uncrustables. That's all I have to say.
1: Hey, yeah.
0: I'll go with grape.
1: Yes. Yeah, I like the grape, too.
0: Yep. Strawberry? Pretty good.
1: I'll definitely do grape.
0: All right.
1: Yeah.
0: Well, I know a couple of people asked me, you know, why the Wildcats – don't fly into Morgantown, and the runway's not long enough, so they're down in Bridgeport, West Virginia, where they've got a 7,800 foot runway. And the reason why they've got a big airport down there, if you know airplanes, you know aircraft, that Pratt & Whitney, and they make a lot of the jet engines, they've got a major plant there at the Bridgeport Airport. And so that's why they've got a long runway. They got to land big planes and take them off. And so that's where the Wildcats and a lot of teams fly into. And then tonight, like I said, we're going to bus up to Pittsburgh to head home. So Ian French will tee the ball up at the 35. First kickoff went out of bounds. Matt Sig is the deep man for the Mountaineers, and here's the kickoff, and this one is going straight down the field and over the end line for a touchback. And so this time the Mountaineers will start at their own 25, first down and 10. So again, that opening drive for West Virginia, more passing yards than rushing yards, but the Wildcats, you know, stopped them on a couple of stretch plays, stopped them on a stretch play that forced the field goal.
1: Yeah. Got to see what adjustments Arizona can make. Arizona could do, it'll go a long way if they can get a win on first down.
0: On first down, empty set here for Hawkins. Cook will go into the slot left, and Hawkins on a quarterback run left side, and he breaks through for five out to the 30 just like that. That's what he's been averaging in two conference games this season, 5 yards a carry.
1: Yeah, they count the numbers in the box, and if he had favorable numbers, went right up the middle.
0: Second down and five, West Virginia. Now Cook back into the backfield to the left of Hawkins. Trips right, single man left. Hawkins will take the snap on the pitch play. Out to Cook, fumbles the football. Was it a forward fumble picked up by Arizona? Live ball, Cats with it. They'll run the other way. Touchdown, Arizona. No flags right now. Unless they decide to overturn this, that is a fumble and a return by the Wildcats. Scooped up by Lee Mollett, the third, and he runs it in for a touchdown.
1: That's a huge play by Arizona. West Virginia was trying to run a speed option to the left, and the pitch was fumbled, and Arizona did a nice job of Mollett jumping on the ball right away, picking it up, and just taking it to the house.
0: Yeah, Cook never got a grip on the ball, and credit Lee Mollett, the third, as the senior out of Nashville, Tennessee. Scoop and score, and the Wildcats with a 13-3 lead. Here comes the extra point from Michael Salgado Medina. Well, the Wildcats, you know, last year they led the Big 12 in takeaways. That's just the fourth turnover that they have forced this season, but a big one when you get 6 points out of it, and maybe seven.
1: Huge.
0: Salgado Medina with the extra point kick. It is up, and it's good. And this crowd shocked.
1: Yeah. I think another thing that we didn't talk about is Cooper Bloomstrom is the one who caused the fumble. He hit the quarterback as he was pitching it. Knocked the ball out as he was pitching it.
0: So 5:03 left here in the opening quarter, and the Wildcats took them just 32 seconds there after their touchdown for Mollett to pick it up, go 32 yards officially for the touchdown. And the Wildcats with a 14-3 lead. Nothing wrong with that.
1: No, it's a great start for Arizona. I mean, you know, whenever you're playing a team like West Virginia, you want to put as many points in the bank as you can right out the gate. And Arizona is doing exactly that, getting one on the defensive side. Whenever you can get a defensive score, it's a plus, I mean, for your team. So that's huge.
0: And so now the Wildcats will kick off again. And the good news for the defense is they weren't out there very long.
1: Very true. Very true.
0: So Ian French will tee it up again at the 35-yard line. Once again for West Virginia, Matt Sig, the deep man. French with the approach, and here's the kick. Into this one, Sig's going to let that go and go through as well. And West Virginia will start again at its own 25, first down and 10.
1: I guess it kind of goes back to what Gonzalez was saying. He was saying he wants him to just be more violent. And I would say that last play was exactly that.
0: So first down, West Virginia now from its own 25, moving left to right here in the opening quarter. 14-3, Arizona on top. Michael Hawkins Jr., 2-3 for 31 yards on that opening drive. Never got a chance to throw one. Second time, he'll hand off here to Cook, left side, and Cook will just push his way forward for about three, out to the 28. And Wildcats are okay with that on first down.
1: Yep. positive game by Cook. Just to the right, just the inside zone.
0: Cam Cookie averages 5.5 yards per carry. Second down and 7. Again, going with tempo. Hawkins will take the snap, rolling to the right, looking to throw. Now he's going to run it, and he's going to get about a yard out to the 29, and that's it. Downfield coverage for the Cats, and no hole for Hawkins.
1: They like to run those flood concepts to the right that time, rolling the quarterback. Arizona did a nice job of just covering it.
0: So it'll be third down now and 6 for West Virginia. Leroy Palou gets credit for that last tackle for the Cats. Arizona able to make some changes here because West Virginia did. So 3rd and 6, Mountaineers at their own 29. Hawkins out of the shotgun. Catch showing pressure. Hawkins back to throw, looking to step up. Fires the pass, and it's caught over the 40 for a first down out near the 42. Strawn with his second big catch of the day.
1: So one thing, when Arizona comes with inside pressure, there's a huge void in the middle of the field, and they just ran a crossing route.
0: Brent Strawn, senior out of Freeport, the Bahamas. Nice game last week back in Ames. 3 catches, 41 yards against Iowa State. First down at the 42, and Hawkins will hand off to Cook. Breaks a tackle, rolling to the right, nowhere to go. He will get a couple yards out of the play, out to about the 45. But, again, good pursuit on the outside there for Arizona's defense.
1: Yeah, Arizona's doing a little bit better job kind of mucking up the middle and slowing down their run a little bit better.
0: Myron Robinson on the tackle. Gain of almost 4 on the play. Second down and 6 from the 46. Hawkins to throw. Pump fake looking deep. Fires the pass downfield. And it's incomplete. Over the hands of the intended receiver, who had double coverage down there on the far side. That was John Niter, the transfer from UConn. The intended receiver. Cam Chapa on coverage.
1: Chapa did a nice job of getting over there. I thought he was going to have an opportunity to pick it off.
0: So third down. Hawkins to throw. Has time over the middle, and it's caught again by Strawn. Being chased, turns the corner. First down inside the 40 and out of bounds. Inside the Arizona 40-yard line. Well, right now, Hawkins to Strawn has been the key for the passing game.
1: Yeah, he's getting them on these crossing routes. They're available to him. When you got a fast receiver like that and you get man-to-man coverage, crossers are the best thing to do, and that's exactly what West Virginia's doing right now.
0: Mark it out at the Arizona 39, 1st and 10. Hawkins out of the empty set, tries to run it. He'll get a yard, and that's it. The Cats, again, collapse that hole in a hurry. That was a 15-yard pass, by the way, to Strawn, who now is caught. Should be his 3rd catch of the day now for 45 yards. Gain there. Really, I don't think he got anything.
1: No, it was very little, if any.
0: So 2nd down, Jabari Mann gets credit for the tackle there. No gain. So it'll be 2nd and 10, West Virginia at the Arizona 39. And Hawkins going to keep it to the left side. Gets a nice block. Turns the corner, 35, and then nice ankle tackle as well right at the 35-yard line. So a gain of 4 on the play.
1: Good job of Arizona just getting people to the ball, because that's what you got to do. You just got to get, like they said, they want to get as many guys to the ball as possible.
0: Javion Cole with a nice tackle out there at the 35. Just inside the 35, so we'll call it 3rd down and about 6, maybe 5.5 here for West Virginia. Hawkins with 2 running backs to his right, both Latimer and Cook, and the pitch will go to Cook. Latimer to block. Cook inside the 30-yard line to the 25 and out of bounds with a 1st down.
1: It was just a stretch play that time. And Cook just got it to the corner, and faster than Arizona did, and good execution by West Virginia.
0: Well, mark it just shy of the 25, 1st and 10 for West Virginia. Cats lead 14-3. Mountaineers new set of downs. Handoff goes to Cook, and he'll dive inside the 20, down to about the 19. Well, between the tackles so far, some pretty good blocking for West Virginia.
1: Yeah, they are. They when they go at this tempo, it just starts to wear on the defense.
0: Gain of 7, 2nd down and 3. Hawkins will take the snap. Hand off left side. Latimer gets away from 2 Wildcats. Cuts it inside to the 10 and down near the 8.
1: There's a flag. I think it may be a face mask.
0: They'll mark it right now at the Arizona 8. If the play counts, it'll be 1st and goal.
1: Oh, it's on.
0: Might be.
1: It's on West Virginia.
0: Yeah. So that looks like offensive holding on maybe one of their wide receivers. We'll see here. Again, the gain was to the 8. The flag they're going to put down at the 11 and mark off 10 yards from there. So it is. Now we can't hear the referee. It's against West Virginia. And so that will back them up now. Instead of first and goal at the Arizona 8, they'll take it back to the 22.
1: The block in the back.
0: Yeah. So second down from there, and Hawkins. And keep it right. Ball fumbled again. Flags are down. But that might be against Arizona.
1: There's a face mask.
0: Yeah. So a face mask on Hawkins. He got yanked by the face mask. And the ball came out, but the penalty is against Arizona.
1: Yeah, that's a 15-yarder there.
0: Well, too many flags early on here.
1: Yeah, a lot. You're right.
0: So after the lock in the back that pushed them back to the 22, the officials will huddle here and talk things over. It was pretty obvious the penalty. Maybe they're just trying to decide where they mark it. Yeah, face mask. Yeah. So half the distance, automatic first down.
1: Yeah.
0: Well, the penalty hurt West Virginia. Now it hurts Arizona, but it was a good call.
1: Oh, yeah. That was dangerous.
0: Yeah, the fans are upset here, but they're upset because their quarterback just got his face mask yanked. It's not that they're mad at the officials.
1: Yeah.
0: All right, half the distance again is the mark off here. Remember, they had the ball at the 8, and they're going to have it now at the 9. It'll be first and goal. So the Wildcats have been, you know, a pretty clean team this season, but they've been wrestled now for 4 penalties here in the opening quarter. They've been averaging a little over 5 per game. So first and goal, West Virginia at the Arizona 9. Now we got a new quarterback, and the handoff goes to Cook, breaks the tackle, dives inside the 5, and he'll get down to close to the 3. Scotty Fox Jr. comes in at quarterback. I'm not sure if Hawkins got hurt there when his face mask got pulled, or if they just wanted a change up there.
1: Yeah, they probably just wanted to look at him, make sure everything was okay.
0: So Scotty Fox Jr., sophomore out of Mentor, Ohio, who had played in 1 game this year against Tennessee Martin. He is there, comes out now. Hawkins back in. Hawkins will take the snap, hand off to Cook, and Cook hit in the backfield, tried to get away, and then he's dropped for a loss back at the 5-yard line.
1: That's a good job of Arizona that time. Arizona got a lot of people to the ball that time. It was Quinn Olson who was on the tackle. Did a nice job of getting him down.
0: So loss of 2. Now it is third and goal at the 5. And that is going to end the first quarter. Well, similar to West Virginia's first drive when the Wildcats stopped him in the red zone. So for a field goal, can they do it again here? We'll find out when the second quarter gets underway. After 1 in Morgantown, Arizona 14, West Virginia 3. This is Wildcat football from Arizona Sports Enterprises.
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0: 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Start the second quarter here in Morgantown, Arizona 14, West Virginia 3. The Mountaineers do have the ball, third and goal at the Arizona 5 when we resume. And we will do that after we check in with Mackenzie Hamilton.
5: Well, guys, the Wildcats had some special visitors at practice this week. A helicopter, or more precisely, an HH-60G Pavehawk landed on Arizona's practice field on Tuesday. Now, Coach Brennan, I guess, has been watching the show Lioness, so I was told that's what inspired this idea for him. But in addition to it being just a cool scene, the Wildcat Wing Air Force delivered a special message to the team about the standard, that the standard should be met every time they go to battle. This idea and theme of war and battle has been a running theme for the Wildcats all season long. So altogether, this created a super motivational and memorable scene and moment for the team. Guys.
0: Yeah, and it was great to see the uniform personnel there at practice and the respect that the Arizona players showed them this week. And that was a great scene. Thank you, Mackenzie.
1: Sure.
0: All right, third and goal, West Virginia at the Arizona 5 as we start the second quarter. Total yardage after one, West Virginia 134, Arizona 95. Wildcats with a touchdown pass from Noah Fafita. Scoop and score from Lee Millett, the third. West Virginia with a field goal and now knocking on the door here on third down and goal at the Arizona 5. Ball will be on the right hash mark.
1: The best thing for Arizona down here as the field gets condensed. He just got to play down here.
0: So Hawkins with split backs. He's got Latimer on one side to his left, Cook to his right. Here's the snap. Handoff goes to Cook, looking for some room. Pushes his way down to about the 4, and that's going to be it. So it'll be fourth down now at the 4-yard line. Rich Rodriguez, he's usually not afraid to go for it
1: in
0: situations like this. Yeah, go for it on fourth and goal at the Arizona 4. Hawkins will take the snap, play fake, rolling right, fires the pass, caught, and then tackled immediately, and the Wildcats turn them away. What a huge play for the Arizona defense. Quinn Olson there to wrap up the receiver right at the 4, and the Cats take over.
1: That's a huge stop because, again, Richard, this offense between the 20s has just been devastating. They haven't been able to stop anything, but for them to have to stop, call a timeout, and let the Arizona defense regroup and get a chance to run their stuff down there. They drew a line in the sand once again and just shut them down inside of the red zone.
0: So the Wildcats take over at their own 3-yard line. First down and 10, leading 14-3. Twice West Virginia has been inside the Arizona 10-yard line. They've got 3 points to show for it. So first and 10, Wildcats. Two receivers right of Noah Fafita. Cats moving left to right here in the second quarter. Handoff goes to Risino, and nowhere to go. He'll be dropped for a loss back near the 1. Loss of 2 on the play.
1: I don't get running the slow developing play down here. And they're coming with pressure. And then we got this play that's taking 10 seconds to develop. Lost yardage on the play.
0: Wildcats today have rushed for 13 yards so far in this game. They've got a second down now and 12. Might be 11, as I think they gave him a mark at the 2. Either way, Fafita out of the pistol set, will take the snap in the end zone. And handoff there, and Risino, did
1: safety.
0: He get out? Yes,
1: safety.
0: He did.
1: Oh, he's lucky.
0: He just got out of the end zone at about the half-yard mark. Another loss. It'll be third and long.
1: Wow.
0: Wildcats have not been able to run today, needless to say.
1: Yeah.
0: So third down. I mean, the nose of the football is inches from the goal line.
1: Yeah, they just got to try to get something, get it out of this end zone and give them an opportunity to, well, possibly get a first down here. They just got to be careful. Noah's got to be careful. He doesn't have a lot of room to scramble around.
0: Quincy Craig comes in as the running back. Flank left of Fafita. Noah about halfway into the end zone. Takes the shotgun snap straight back to throw near the end line. Crank it up. He's going to go deep. Mizell, the deep man. Oh, he is He is PI'd. First down, Arizona. Mizell just got tackled out at the 45-yard line, and the Cats will keep the drive alive.
1: That's a great job of Noah Fifita. Recognizing Mizell right away. He slightly underthrew it. Mizell was wide open on a deep route, and, turned around and got a PI.
0: Wow, what a mistake there by the West Virginia defense. And so the Wildcats, 15-yard penalty, that will get them out of the danger zone and a new set of downs on top of that. So
1: what a big turn of events. They were pinned in the back of the end zone there.
0: So now out at their own 15-yard line, first down and 10. Wildcats lead 14-3 with the ball. And Fifita out of the shotgun. Craig stays in as the running back to his right. Noah will take the snap back to throw. Waits, fires, ball is batted up in the air. And then intercepted. Intercepted by West Virginia inside the 5-yard line.
1: Wow.
0: That ball fell right into the arms of David Ufogo.
1: Wow, that was a big-time play. Noah Fifita was hit as he was throwing the ball, and it just shot up in the air and looked like it was intercepted there.
0: And they'll mark it at the 3. It'll be first and goal, West Virginia. Oh, this has been crazy so far. So it'll go as an interception.
1: Oh, no, he threw that.
0: And so.
1: No, is it? Ooh, wait a minute. I got to maybe look at that.
0: All right. Well, but the ball, if the ball never hit the ground, it would be a fumble either way, fumble or interception.
1: I think it was supposed to be interception, but the ball, I don't know. The ball touched the ground.
0: Okay, well, in that case then, they're looking at it, so
1: yeah,
0: they're going to let it go.
1: They're going to let it go.
0: All right.
1: Maybe he controlled it, but it did touch the ground.
0: So, again, David Ufogo, the senior defensive lineman, was just waiting on the ground, made the catch. First and goal, Hawkins, empty set. He'll run it up the middle. Hawkins into the end zone. Touchdown, West Virginia.
1: Yeah, right up the gut that time. They got a great push from the offensive line, and Hawkins just moves right into that crease, falls into the end zone for the West Virginia touchdown.
0: Well, that's how quickly things can turn.
1: Yeah, they both got their turnover in, so there you go.
0: Michael Hawkins Jr., that's his 12th rushing touchdown of the season. Extra point upcoming, Jack Cassidy to attempt that. Snap, kick up, and good. 12:59 to go, second quarter. It's now Arizona 14, West Virginia 10. Timeout on the field. 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
0: One play, 3 yards. It took 4 seconds for Michael Hawkins Jr. to run it in, and it's now a 14-10 Arizona lead. So the Wildcats have a scoop and score today for a touchdown. West Virginia taking advantage of that. They call it an interception off the hands of Noah Fifita. The ball got just batted up in the air and fell right into the arms of Fogo. And West Virginia quickly scores.
1: Yeah.
0: So the teams have kind of, okay, we've taken care of that.
1: Yep.
0: See what happens from here on out. 12:59 to go. First half, 14-10. Arizona with the lead. Wildcats off next week. And then 2 weeks from today, Iowa State at Casino del Sol Stadium for homecoming 2026. There is another early game going on in the Big 12 today. Again, we get to start as early as anybody. UCF and Oklahoma State playing in Stillwater, and that game's tied at 14. 11 minutes to go in the second quarter. Later on, we've got Houston at Kansas State, Kansas at Utah, and they've actually moved that game up a bit, I think. Hawaii at ASU tonight. All right, total yardage so far. West Virginia 139, Arizona 93. Mountaineers have rushed for 79 yards. That's what Arizona's been giving up per game this season.
1: Yeah, this one's going to go a little different right now.
0: Jack Cassidy to kick off. And ball in the air. And they're going to let it go through for a touchback. And the Wildcats will start at their own 25, first down and 10. Noah Fafita so far today. 6 of 8, 80 yards, one touchdown, one interception. The Wildcats have rushed for only 13 yards on the positive side.
1: Yeah, they have not run the ball effectively at all today.
0: Cats moving left to right. First down and 10 from the 25. Mizell will come wide right. Phelps to the left. Fafita out of the shotgun. Quincy Craig, the running back, to his left. Here comes pressure from West Virginia. Fafita gets rid of it in a hurry, trying to find Mizell downfield. And a flag is down. Did he make the catch?
11: What a catch.
0: Yeah, I think he made the catch inside the 45-yard line with a flag on top of that. And that's going to be interference.
1: I think that was a one-handed catch.
0: Interference against West Virginia, but you take the pass. Yeah, great catch. Outstanding catch by Mizell. So first down, Arizona.
1: This is the first time that we really got a chance to see Mizell being used as a deep threat. And you know, when he can get going in a straight line, it's very few people that can cover him.
0: They'll mark it at the 44-yard line. First down and 10, Arizona. The officials now.
1: The ball touched the ball. It moved a little bit.
0: Okay.
1: I don't know. We'll see.
0: All right. So our lead referee here today, Stephen Barron, going to go down and talk to the replay center down in Dallas.
1: It touched the ground. The ball did touch, and it was kind of moving.
0: Okay, well, but it's pass interference, so either way. So the Wildcats will have either the ball at the 44 or they'll get 15 yards.
1: See it.
0: Okay, yeah, it did come out.
1: And it was moving, yeah.
0: All right. So it's a 30. It would be a 34-yard pass play, but at least our look at the replay here, they won't get that, but they will get pass interference, 15 yards and an automatic first down.
1: Yeah.
0: So it's good news either way. You'd rather have the catch. First of all, it was a spectacular attempt by Isaiah Mizell.
1: Yeah.
0: But you'll gladly take the 15-yard penalty, which would be the third penalty against West Virginia on the day. Wildcats already know it, and they're backing up.
1: Yeah.
0: So clock right now at 12:53 to go here in the second quarter. We mentioned the Big 12 schedule later today. And a couple other big games to keep an eye on. I guess the biggest one is later, Georgia, Alabama, a couple of top 10 teams going at it.
12: On the field of a completed pass is overturned. The 15-yard penalty will be enforced. Pass interference, defense number 36, 15 yards from the 25-yard line, first down.
0: Yep. Jason Chambers got called for the pass interference. Today's just only the second game he has played this season.
1: Yeah, they got to keep attacking him too because Mizell's eventually going to get past him. He's run around him twice already, and he had to PI him to stop him from scoring.
0: Yeah, Chambers, he started every game last season, but just his second game this season, second game in Arona. I played at Iowa State. So first down Arizona now from its own 40 with a new set of downs leading 14-10. Fafita out of the shotgun, and he'll hand off. Pretty good hole for Roberts, and he'll get out to the 45.
1: Yeah, I love the way Roberts runs. He's so quick through the hole.
0: 5 yards for Antoine Roberts.

0: 35-yard line. So keep the drive alive. And Isaiah Mizell having himself a day, makes the catch and a first down.
1: He's having a great game, and Noah Fafita is having a good game as well. Noah just doing a great job of navigating the pocket, staying calm. West Virginia's coming with pressure, but Noah's just doing a good job of not panicking and just continuing to keep his eyes downfield and find the open receiver.
0: Officially the fourth catch of the day for Isaiah Mizell, and it's good for 9 yards and a first down. Mark it at the 45-yard line of West Virginia. Wildcats lead 14-10, 11:20 to go, second quarter, and no out of the shotgun. He'll take the snap. Here comes pressure, fires the pass near side, caught down at the 35-yard line and all the way to the 31. Nice run there by D.J. Jordan. That'll be his first catch of the season for Jordan, the junior out of Watts, California.
1: A timely catch, too. Wide open, Arizona. Noah puts it right on him.
0: First down, Wildcats at the 31. Quick snap, Fafita back to throw, steps up, fires the pass, trying to find Jordan, but he ran out of bounds, and the pass was incomplete anyway over his head. I don't think that would have counted.
1: It wouldn't have because he went out of bounds. He got forced out of bounds. You can't be the first guy to touch the ball when you get pushed out of bounds like that.
0: So it'll be second down at the West Virginia 31-yard line. Well, D.J. Jordan, that 14-yard reception, by the way, playing in his third game this season, getting more snaps, of course, with the loss of, you know, Gio Richardson, Chris Hunter, all out today, along with Trey Spivey, of course, who's done for the season. Gallagher in motion right to left. Fafita is going to hand off, and that's Roberts, and he will get a couple yards down near the 27. Boy, Fafita got hit hard just after he handed off the ball.
1: Yeah, they thought he had the ball, and they hit him.
0: So mark it at the 27. It'll be third down and six right there. Third and six, Arizona. Wildcats just converted on third down and four. Need a few more here. Arizona leading by four. 10:15 to go in the first half. Shane King in motion, right to left. Goes trips left now for Fafita. Mizell to the right. Fafita back looking to throw. Fires the pass, and it's knocked down incomplete. Intended for Mizell. And right there, Jason Chambers to knock it away. So it'll be fourth down. Line of scrimmage again is the 27. So Wildcats will look here. This will be about a 44-yard field goal attempt for Salgado Medina. He's 5 of 7 in field goals this year. Ball at the right hash mark, trying to extend the Wildcats lead back to a touchdown. Carter Schwartz on the hole. Snap, ball down. It's going to have enough distance. Headed for the uprights. And it's good from 44 from Salgado Medina. And with 9:58 to go, second quarter here in Morgantown. It's now Arizona 17 and West Virginia 10. We're back in a moment. 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

0: 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Michael Salgado Medina with a 44-yard field goal, and the Wildcats now with a 17-10 lead over West Virginia. The Cats to kick off. After we pause 10 seconds for station identification, this is Wildcat Football from Arizona Sports Enterprises.
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0: Here in Morgantown, Brian Jeffries, Lamont Lovett, and Mackenzie Hamilton down on the field. Mackenzie?
2: Yeah, guys, just important to note that the wind is picking up down here, specifically when Michael Salgado Medina ran out for that field goal. It was blowing considerably. Speaking of elements, too, it's also West Virginia's coal rush game, so it's a sea of black here in this mostly filled stadium. However, there are some specks of red. A few Wildcat fans behind the turnover sword. I know the defense has enjoyed waving it to the Wildcat fans down there, guys.
0: Yeah, good to see some red. And then in the upper deck on the far side, which is the visitor's section, we see a lot of Wildcat fans up there. I know when we got off the bus, the Mizell contingent is here. They got a lot of folks here to see him play, and he's had a great game so far. Kickoff by Ian French over the end line for a touchback, and so West Virginia will start at its own 25, first down and 10. So the Mountaineers, you know, you've just took the raw stats here so far in this game.
3: Yeah.
0: You know, they got a few more yards, just 13 more than Arizona. They've been able to run the ball well today, which, again, is their specialty.
3: Yeah. That's their offense.
0: And Hawkins through the air, 5 of 7 for 60 yards. So on first down, Hawkins out of the shotgun. He'll hand off. Cook looking for a hole, tries to spin away, stacked up, and shoved backwards. Cam Chapa, the second man to hit him, after Trey Smith got there first. A gain of 3, close to 4. We'll see if they give him 3 yards on the carry out to the 28. Second down and 7. Hawkins from the gun, two receivers right, one to the left, and he's going to run it to the left side, caught from behind and pulled down. Got a couple yards out to the 30. That'll bring up a third down and 5.
3: That was Trey Smith on the tackle that time. They tried to run a quarterback counter, and Trey Smith just does a great job of pinching down and tackling the quarterback in the backfield.
0: Third down and 5 for West Virginia. Mountaineers very good on third down so far today, 5 of 7. Hawkins works out of the gun, two receivers right, two to the left. Cook in motion out of the backfield. Hawkins back to throw with time waiting. Now he's rolling left. Now he's going to run it. Flag is down. Hawkins out of bounds at the 40. That would be a first down if it stands. And we'll see what that flag is. That's oftentimes holding.
3: I think it's defensive holding.
0: Well, if so, then they'll take the run.
3: Because he threw it out in the secondary.
0: So right now, out of bounds right about the 40. Officials will talk it over. Holding against Arizona, as you suspected, Lamont.
3: Yeah.
0: Well, they had a first down either way. Too many penalties so far.
3: Yeah. And I saw when you cannot lose contain on him. Arizona lost contain. Let him get outside. I mean, that's going to happen every time if he gets outside the pocket.
0: And they had an empty set. He kind of faked right, ran left, and nobody home. So they'll mark it out at midfield now because he ran the ball to the 40 and then the 10-yard penalty. So first and 10, West Virginia at the 50 with 9 minutes to go, first half. 17-10, Arizona with the lead. Hawkins, two running backs to his left. He'll take the snap and hand off to Cook. Pushes the pile for maybe a yard, and that's it. Wildcats have made some good adjustments now on Cam Cook.
3: Yeah. We're definitely starting to see them recognize what West Virginia is doing as far as running the ball, and they're starting to stop those plays. They're not getting those positive gains anymore.
0: So they'll say no gain on the play. Second down and 10 at the 50. Hawkins will take the snap. Fake the pitch. Back to throw. Plenty of time. Firing. Got a man open down the middle. Incomplete. Overthrew. The receiver down about the 10-yard line. And he was wide open.
3: Yes,
0: and
3: that's,
0: you know, what happens on this offense for West Virginia.
3: Yep.
0: Is if they can find a guy open like that, Cyrus Traw downfield, Hawkins usually finds him. Could not that time.
3: Yeah, he was wide open.
0: So third and 10 now at the 50. And the Mountaineers 6 of 8 on third down so far in this ball game. And they have been a very good third down team this year. Hawkins empty set, back to throw. Here comes pressure. Fires the ball, and it's downfield. Broken up, flag out. Interference on Arizona. I don't like that call.
3: I don't either, because they were both
0: DJ
3: looking
0: Epps
3: back.
0: Was the intended receiver. And I thought Hartsog was going for the ball.
3: Yeah, he was looking back. I don't know why that was PI.
0: Both leaping for the ball. I don't like that call there.
3: Yeah, he had a right. He has a right to the ball too.
0: Well, that will be the sixth penalty against the Wildcats today. And we're in the first half.
3: Yeah, and it's a bailout too, because it was third and long, which is a shame.
0: So it'll be first down West Virginia at the Arizona 35 after the 15-yard penalty. Cats lead by 7. 8:17 to go, first half. First down Mountaineers at the Arizona 35. Hawkins out of the shotgun will take the snap. Hand off to Cook, looking for some room. Slips a tackle, dives to the 30, gain of 5.
3: Yeah, right. That was just an inside zone play again to the right. Finds a little bit of room for Cook.
0: Tackled out there by Gavin Hunter. Be second down and 5, West Virginia at the Arizona 30. And they'll use that split backs, one either side of Hawkins. He'll take the snap, hand off to Cook, sweeping left now, finds a hole, 25-20, down to the 15-10, to the 5, spins away into the end zone, touchdown West Virginia.
3: That was a great run by Cook. He accelerated off the right side, broke several tackles on his way to a touchdown.
0: 30-yard run for Cam Cook, his 6th rushing touchdown of the season, and West Virginia 1 point away from tying it up.
3: Well, this has turned into the shootout that we didn't want to see, but we knew what type of offensive firepower West Virginia has, and it's starting to show right now.
0: And the Wildcats are aiding the Mountaineers now with 6 penalties on the day.
3: That's the truth.
0: 30-yard run again for Cam Cook. Extra point up and good by Jack Cassidy. Timeout on the field. 7:40 to go, first half.
3: 22.
0: It's now Arizona 17, West Virginia 17. This is Wildcat football from Arizona Sports Enterprises.
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0: Seven plays, 75 yards, 2 minutes and 18 seconds. Cam Cook with the 30-yard run. We're tied at 17. The most yards the Wildcats have given up on the ground this season, 148 at BYU in their only loss. West Virginia has rushed for 129 here in the first half. But again, keep in mind that this is a team that averages 294 on the ground, third most in the nation. Yep. And so you know that they're going to get their yards.
3: Yeah. it's very difficult to stop what they do. And they're doing a great job again right now. Even in the loss last week, they racked up a bunch of yards on the ground. And so it's tough to stop what they do.
0: But what concerns me, Lamont, is the penalties. Six for 58 yards against Arizona. Twice on third down, they've allowed West Virginia there to get a first down by a penalty. And
3: the shame of it is that play, that pass interference there, it was not a catchable pass, and ends up giving them a first down, which results in a touchdown.
0: So Arizona gets the ball here with 7:40 to go, second quarter. Not a full house on hand. Milan Puskar Stadium on the West Virginia campus, 60,000 seats, and I'm going to guess here right about 50,000 or so, a little over that. Kickoff by Cassidy will go over the end line for a touchback, and the Wildcats will start at their own 25, first down and 10. So Noah Fifita today is 8 of 12 for 103 yards. The Wildcats have rushed for just 23 yards today.
3: Yeah, and that's a problem for Arizona.
0: Moving left to right. Fifita will line him up. Ball left hash mark. Cats have two receivers either side of Fifita. Reesno goes in motion, comes back, takes the handoff, and breaks a tackle, gets back to the line of scrimmage, and that's it. Again, the run game is produced.
3: Yeah.
0: Very little.
3: Yeah. Nothing there for Reesno. He's getting hit as soon as he's getting the ball.
0: Corey McIntyre, their big defensive tackle, 6'3", 290 out of Port Lucie, Florida, makes the stop. Second and 10 Wildcats at their own 25-yard line. Fifita again sends two men either side. Reesno to his right in the backfield. Here's the snap, play fake. Here comes the rush, steps up in the pocket, rolling left now, looking to throw, nothing there. And he'll be tackled for a loss at the 24. First man to hit him, Cam Torber. So, loss of one, it's third and 11.
3: And I know Fifita tried to step up in the pocket that time, but as he was stepping up in the pocket, Torber came off of a block and forced him to have to eat it.
0: So third and 11. Fans turning up the noise. King in motion left to right. Goes trips right now, single man left. Fifita will take the snap. Quick pass over the middle, caught. 30, but not enough to get the first down. As they're going to say, about 2 yards short to Phelps.
3: I think they're going to go for it here.
0: Well, it looks like they're going to try and go in a hurry here. Fourth down and two, Arizona from its own 33. And Fifita, or they're going to try and get him to jump. They didn't snap it right away, so this may be a case here where they try and see if the Mountaineers will jump offside.
3: They're going to go for it.
0: We'll see. Fifita steps back out of the shotgun. Mountaineers showing blitz. I think they're just going to let the clock run. Play clock. They'll let it run out here on fourth down and punt the ball away. So hoping maybe to get West Virginia to jump. They don't. Arizona calls timeout, and they'll bring the punting unit onto the field. So 5:34 to go first half. This is a critical juncture here. You got a tie game. Arizona, you know, was up at one point, remember, 14-3. And now West Virginia with some momentum.
6: Mic check. Arizona.
3: Yeah, they got all the momentum right now. And Arizona has not figured out any answers to stop West Virginia on the offensive side of the ball yet.
0: So the Wildcats will punt it away here on fourth down and 12. And plenty of time left here in the first half. So like I said, critical here, see if the defense, first of all, no penalties, please.
3: Yeah.
0: Chase Ridley to punt. Line of scrimmage is the 33. Here's the snap. Steps to his right, gets the kickoff. Again, that wind holding it up a bit. Fair catch call for it, the 31.
7: Fair
0: That's where it's made there by Matt Sigg, and that's where West Virginia will take over first down and 10. So, like I said, I think this is a huge series here for the Arizona defense.
3: Yeah, they've got to stop the penalties immediately right now, because that has really been the hindrance for this team on these last few drives. It's kept drives going where they had them in situations where they could get them. In critical situations, they gave up a big penalty, so they've got to clean that up right away.
0: Just a 37-yard punt from Ridley, so West Virginia from its own 30, first down and 10. Hawkins out of the shotgun will take the snap, hand off to Cook, and he's stacked up. In fact, we'll lose a yard at the 29. Or check that, Latimer on the carry. He's the true freshman out of Fairburn, Georgia. So it'll be second and 11. So good start there for the defense. Now they'll go empty set. Hawkins with Latimer in motion, and Hawkins will keep it rolling to the right. Tries to twist away, and he can't. Thrown for a big loss on the play back to the 25.
3: That's a huge play by Arizona that time. And, it was Chase that got into the backfield that time and caused that loss. And now they've got him way behind the chains. Good opportunity for Arizona to possibly get the ball back here. They've got to make a stop here on third.
0: Yeah, huge tackle for Chase Kennedy, the senior out of Dallas. So now third down and 15. Snap back to Hawkins, looking to throw. Cranks it up, going deep downfield into double coverage, incomplete. Again, if you've got coverage on your wide receiver, Hawkins is not nearly as accurate.
3: You're right.
0: So it'll be fourth down and 15, punting unit out. That's just what the Arizona defense needed to do.
3: Yeah, he had an opportunity. The receiver had opportunity. The receiver was a little bit open there, but he couldn't fit it in there.
0: That was Jaden Bray, the intended receiver, but well over his head.
3: Golden opportunity for Arizona offense right now. They got to get something going again here.
0: So Brian Hansen in to punt. Gets the kickoff. High kick, very short. Fair catch call for them. They have to let it bounce, and it takes a sideways bounce, and the Wildcats will get a great start here to this drive. It took a little roll towards the 40, but this will be excellent field position now.
3: It's like a 10-yard kick.
0: With a 4:16 showing in the half. So the Wildcats will have it at their own 42. Best starting position of the day for the offense. In a tie ball game at 17. So neither punter able to get his best foot into it. Ridley with a 37-yarder.
3: And both offenses stagnated in the last two drives, so who's going to grab that momentum back?
0: This will go for 33 on the punt by Hansen. So first down and 10, Arizona, at its own 42. Fafita will line him up out of the pistol set. Roberts will be the running back. Antoine breaks a tackle, but can't break another. Drop for another loss. Back at the 37. Be a loss of 5.
3: Yeah, Antoine, he made that play a lot worse than it had to be. When you get hit in the backfield like that, running sideways is the worst thing you can do. Get upfield, get as much as you can. Instead, he ended up losing a bunch of yardage trying to get around the corner.
0: Ashton Woods, who had been injured earlier, gets the tackle for loss. Back at the 37, so it's second down and 15 now. The Wildcats rushing yardage now at 17 for the game. Second down and 15. Fafita out of the shotgun. Put Phelps in motion. Right to left. Noah back to throw. Steps up. Fires the pass. Caught. Out of 45 to the 50. First down into West Virginia territory and out of bounds near the 40-yard line. It's been the Isaiah Mizell show today, and he caught another one for a first down.
3: Yeah, Mizell was wide open that time. Noah Fafita puts the ball right on him. And a huge gain for Arizona on the play.
0: Fourth catch of the day for Isaiah Mizell. First down at the West Virginia 40-yard line. That goes for a total of 23 yards. First down. Cats in a tie ball game at 17. 3:05 to go first half. Fafita play fake back to throw. Steps up in the pocket. Fires the pass. Incomplete. His arm got hit as he let go of the ball.
3: Yeah. Jet Smith's got to pay attention. He got to be looking back because Noah was trying to throw him a back shoulder, but he just was continued to run down the field there.
0: So it'll be second down and 10, Arizona, at the West Virginia 40. Wildcats have two timeouts remaining. Fafita will line him up Put two receivers left. Smith, Jett in the slot left. Single man right is Mizell. Now Smith in motion. Handoff. It goes Quincy Craig. Weaving his way up the middle. Breaks the tackle. 30. Craig may be gone. 20, 15, 10, 5. Touchdown, Arizona.
3: Big time run right up the gut. Quincy Craig just breaks a tackle, puts a great move in open field, and just waltzes into the end zone.
0: Quincy Craig with the touchdown, his first rushing touchdown of the season. And the Wildcats back in front, 23-17. A 40-yard scamper for Quincy Craig, the senior out of Garden Grove, California.
3: That's exactly what Arizona needed there, and it was all explosive plays on that drive.
0: That'll be the longest run of the season for Quincy Craig. Had a 19-yard run last week against Cincinnati. Salgado Medina with the extra point try. It is up and good. And with 2:52 showing here in the first half, Arizona 24 and West Virginia 17. Huge there. First of all, defense turning them away. Offense gets seven.
3: Yeah, huge shift in momentum. Arizona does a great job. And that drive was keyed by Mizell making some big plays down the field and then ended off with Quincy Craig just showing some tremendous open field moves to get into the end zone.
0: Drive summary brought to you by Jack Furrier Tire and Auto Care. Four plays, 58 yards in a minute 24. 40-yard run by Quincy Craig. And the Wildcats lead it by seven. Now, the Mountaineers will get the ball back. They've got all three of their timeouts remaining. Well, we kind of wondered about this. I mean, would it be a high-scoring back-and-forth game?
3: Yeah. Well, we know Rich Rod too well. We know how great of an offensive mind he is.
0: Well, you look at West Virginia, their last two games, both in conference play. They lost here at home to Oklahoma State 41-24. Lost at Iowa State last week 45-42.
3: Yeah.
0: All right, here's the kickoff by Ian French over the end line. So West Virginia will start at its own 25-yard line, first down and 10.
3: Boy, if Arizona can hold suit here. They just got to get to the half, and Arizona gets the ball again coming out of the half.
0: So first down and 10 for the Mountaineers. Michael Hawkins Jr. so far through the air, 5 and 9, 60 yards, but West Virginia has run for 124, led by Cam Cook, 19 carries, 87 yards. Hawkins has rushed for 31. So first down and 10. Latimer out right now, and the handoff will go right side and out to about the 29. That'll be Chris Talley, true freshman from Memphis, with his not only his first carry of the day, his first carry of the season.
3: So Arizona's got to be ready for West Virginia to go full speed right now.
0: Rich Rodriguez had mentioned that Talley would get some more playing time. Actually, his only playing time. This will be his first game of the season due to injury. So gain of three, second down and seven. And the handoff right side, Cook, and he's got the first down over the 35. Knocks down a Wildcat, takes off the helmet of one of the Wildcats. Cole gets credit for the tackle but lost his helmet.
3: Yeah.
0: So first down out to the 38.
3: You better buckle that chin strap up, boy. Cook was coming downhill that time.
0: First down and 10, gain of 10. And a play fake. Hawkins to throw with time. Going down the near side. And that pass is going to be caught inside the 25-yard line for a first down to Strawn. Prince Strawn with a catch. There's your big play, and that's what they look for.
3: Yep.
7: That's the two-minute timeout.
0: So first down, West Virginia at the Arizona 22 as we've hit the two-minute timeout. Minute 59 to go first half. Arizona 24, West Virginia 17. That was a 40-yard play to Strawn. And West Virginia will have the ball. First and 10 at the Arizona 22 when we come back. This is Wildcat Football from Arizona Sports Enterprises.
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0: Minute 59 to go here in Morgantown. Wildcats with a 24-17 lead, but West Virginia threatening as they have the ball at the Arizona 22, first down and 10. Total yardage in this ball game: Mountaineers 237, Wildcats 192. And Michael Hawkins Jr., who just threw that 40-yard pass, is now 6 of 10 for 100 yards on the day. And this is, if you've watched West Virginia, this is kind of what they do. They'll run and run and run and then throw the deep pass. And they haven't all been successful, but
3: yeah,
0: they get enough of them.
3: They do. I mean, that's why their average per pass is so high, because that's what they do. They get you playing run, get you thinking run, and then go over the top on you.
0: All right, see if the Wildcats can keep them out of the end zone here. Two receivers right, one to the left. Two running backs split either side. Or check that, they'll both go to the left now of Michael Hawkins Jr. Ball and left hash mark. Mountaineers moving right to left. Hawkins will take the snap on the pitch play coming to Cook. Near side, tried to cut it back inside. Can't get away. He'll be dropped for a loss back at the 24.
3: Great defense that time, Arizona. All swarming to the ball, giving absolutely nothing on that play.
0: Cam Chapa, first man to get him.
3: It's a loss on the play.
0: So 2 yards lost back to the 24. Second down and 12 for West Virginia. Two receivers right, one to the left. Hawkins working out of the shotgun. Cook to his right in the backfield. Hawkins takes the snap, deep drop, looking for the screen. Wide open Cook at the 18 to the 15, down to the 10, spins away, still loose at the 5, finally tackled at the 3. It'll be first and goal, West Virginia. Cam Cook, nobody picked him up. He was wide open at the 18.
3: Yeah, he snuck Cook out of the backfield that time, just ran kind of a little rail route, snuck out behind the defense, wide open.
0: So the market at the 4. That'll be a 20-yard gain to Cook. Lee Millette makes the tackle, but first and goal now for West Virginia. Empty set for Hawkins. And timeout. Officials hold things for a moment. Wait to see here. They're gonna respot the ball at the 6. Say his knee was down at the 6.
3: Oh, okay.
0: So it'll be first and goal, West Virginia at the Arizona 6-yard line.
11: Timer, please put 13 seconds on the play clock. 13.
0: Well, that will allow the Wildcats to make a defensive change. So again, the ball at the Arizona 6. Empty set for Hawkins, trips right, two men to the left. Hawkins will take the snap, run it straight up the gut. Gets inside the 5 and pushed forward down to about the 2.
3: The ball come out?
0: Did the ball come out? The Wildcats think they might have it. Let's see what the officials say. They're not signaling. They signal the end of the play, but the Wildcats are pointing in their direction.
3: I think Arizona got it.
11: Arizona has called their second time out of the half. 30 seconds. Timer, please put 57 seconds on the play clock, on the game clock, 57.
0: Well, Tay Brown says, I had the football.
3: I want to see.
0: And the officials aren't indicating. Arizona's called a timeout here, I think, knowing they wanted the replay to look, take a look at it.
3: It is out of his hand, though. He's laying on his back. It's hard to tell, though, because he's laying on his back. But the ball... they definitely ripped it away, but he may be down.
0: OK, So they are going to.
3: He was laying on his back, though. That's the part I think that he's going to be down because he's on his back. Unless they pulled it out, ripped it out before he hit.
0: Well, we'll see if we get another look at it here. The Wildcats will have one timeout remaining, 57 seconds left in the half. They've put the ball down at the Arizona 2. No indication now that they're going to change the play.
3: Yeah.
0: So second and goal, West Virginia at the Arizona 2. Ball left hash. Line it up. Hawkins under center now. Will hand off to Cook, and he's got nothing. They try and rip the ball away again, and the Wildcats say they've got it. Let's see what the officials say.
3: Did they rip it out this time?
0: Cam Cook stopped for no gain. And again, Arizona saying they've got the ball, and now the officials say they do.
11: Arizona football is a fumble recovered by the defense. That's down, Arizona.
3: That's a huge stop by Arizona.
0: That would be the second forced fumble of the day for the Wildcats. I believe Javion Cole will get credit.
3: That's a great job of just being a ball hawk and getting that ball out of there. I mean, huge stop for Arizona. What a momentum shift.
0: The Wildcats will take over at their own 3, first down and 10. Yeah, Javion just ripped that ball out.
3: Yep.
0: And the Wildcats will take over with 51 seconds left in the half.
3: Yeah. Yeah, he was continuing to fight. Cook was continuing to fight for yardage that time, and Cole just ripped it right out. Heads-up play.
0: So the Wildcats, who came into this ball game -4 in turnovers, they forced 2 today. Now they've given it up once.
3: They just got to protect the ball and get out of here for the half here. Now, West Virginia's got 3 timeouts and Arizona's got 2, so they're going to have to do something here.
0: All right, Tay Brown will get credit for recovering the fumble forced by Javion Cole. First and 10, Arizona, from its own 3. And Fifita with split backs will take the snap, hand off Riesenau, and Riesenau breaks the tackle to the 5, out to the 10, and about the 11. So that's a big help there. That opens up some room. Again, they just want the clock to run here.
3: Yep.
0: And so it'll be second down and 2, gain of 8 for Riesenau.
3: And it looks like West Virginia's going to let it run out too, because they could have called time if they wanted to. But yeah.
0: So 25 seconds left in the half. Wildcats will have to snap it at least one more time here. And they'll line up from their own 11. No out of the shotgun. He's got Riesenau is right in the backfield. Handoff, Riesenau sweeping left, and he'll be stopped just after he picked up the first down. But they don't have to snap it again. They do have to mark the ball here at the 13, maybe the 14. And they'll start the clock, and that will be it. The clock will run out. We'll go to halftime here at Morgantown. Arizona 24, West Virginia 17 at intermission.
11: That's the end of the
0: second
11: quarter.
0: We're back in a moment. This is Wildcat Football from Arizona Sports Enterprises.
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0: Halftime in Morgantown, Arizona 24, West Virginia 17. Here's how the scoring went. West Virginia got on the board first, 25-yard field goal from Jack Cassidy. That with 10-12 to go in the opening quarter, 3-0 in favor of the Mountaineers. Wildcats took the lead with 5:35 showing in the first quarter. Noah Fafita hit Isaiah Mizell, 14-yard pass play, 7-3 Arizona. Lee Mollett, scoop and score, 32-yard fumble return for a touchdown with 5:03 left in the opening quarter. The Wildcats led 14-3. West Virginia came back early second quarter, 3-yard run by Michael Hawkins Jr. after an Arizona turnover, and that made it 14-10 in favor of the Wildcats. Michael Salgado Medina with a 44-yard field goal to the 9:58 mark of the second quarter. The Wildcats were up 17-10. West Virginia tied it with 7:40 to go in the first half. 30-yard run by Cam Cook. Game even at 17. Then the Wildcats back in front with 2:52 to go. A 40-yard run from Craig, Quincy Craig. And Arizona now with a 24-17 lead. So a lot of good things there, but there are also some caution marks. Arizona rushed for only 68 yards, six penalties for 58. Total offensive plays in the first half. Now, this is an unusual play in West Virginia, but just the same. The Mountaineers ran 47 plays to Arizona's 29. Of course, if you don't have the ball, well, now, I say you don't have the ball, you can't score. The Wildcats did on the fumble recovery, but Wildcats, they've got to do some things better in the second half.
3: Yeah.
0: But they did a lot of things good.
3: Yeah, the good was that they were able to get the ball in the end zone. The bad was the penalties. The penalties were horrific because the penalties ended up leading to some scores by West Virginia. So if Arizona does anything, they got to clean up the mistakes and just play a clean game. If they play a clean game, they have enough to be able to take control of this game and win it. But you can't keep giving a team like West Virginia opportunity after opportunity after opportunity to keep extending drives with your mistakes. So they got to get that straight right away.
0: So West Virginia, now the things that will bother Rich Rodriguez was that first fumble, which Lee Mollett, the third, picked up and scored on. Then West Virginia drove down to the Arizona 3, went for it on fourth down, did not get in, turned it over on downs. And then their last drive of the half, again to the Arizona 3, Cam Cook fumbles the ball, turnover there. So two opportunities there inside the Arizona 5, they came away with nothing. And that will bother the West Virginia side.
3: Yeah, one time they were down there, they ended up getting a field goal, too, where they were inside the 10 or 5, whatever. So, yeah, Arizona's done a great job of just being stiff, stiffening up the defense down there in the red zone and just being tough and making West Virginia have to earn everything. To West Virginia's credit, they're getting down there. So Arizona, again, is going to just have to, continue to work hard and to try to find some answers to slow down this offense.
0: All right, coming up, we'll check the Wildcat sports calendar. Also going to talk to Steve Walker, head beach volleyball coach at the U of A. That's all ahead. Halftime here in Morgantown, Arizona 24, West Virginia 17. This is Wildcat football from Arizona Sports Enterprises.
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4: 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Look at events on and around the U of A campus. The Wildcat soccer team is home again tomorrow, hosting Iowa State at Mulcahy Stadium. That game will start at 1 p.m. Volleyball is on the Texas swing this weekend. The Wildcats taking on Baylor and Waco tomorrow. The U of A men's golf team is headed to Salt Lake City for the Big 12 match play. It's a three-day event that gets started on Monday. Swimming and diving wrapping up competition at the SMU Classic in Dallas today. The Wildcat men's basketball team will play three exhibition games this season. The first one is coming up on Tuesday night when the Cats host the San Francisco Dons at McHale Center. Tip-off is set for 7 p.m. You can spend Thanksgiving week in paradise with the U of A men's basketball team. They take part at the Maui Invitational. Arizona will play three games November 23rd, 24th, and 25th at the historic Lahaina Civic Center. 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Prior to that, the U of A men and women will be in Las Vegas for the Hall of Fame series. The U of A women will face Stanford. The men will take on UCLA. Both games will be played Monday, November 2nd at T-Mobile Arena. Tickets for both games are available through the Hall of Fame's website at hofseries.com/tickets. Football will enjoy its bye week next Saturday. The Wildcats' next action is coming up on Saturday, October 24th. It's homecoming when the Wildcats welcome the Iowa State Cyclones to Casino del Sol Stadium. 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
0: Pleasure at halftime today to have with us Steve Walker. He's the head beach volleyball coach at the University of Arizona, and they've got an event coming up next weekend at Bear Down Beach on campus. Of course, we'll talk about that coming up. But Steve, so far, I know this is your fall schedule right now, limited time before the spring comes along. So tell us just in general kind of what you hope to accomplish with your team here in the fall.
18: Yeah, fall term certainly our focus tends to trend towards skill development. And what's nice about our sport, how it's inherently built, is that we have a number of pairs events in the fall, which is, I know we're going to talk about that momentarily. But then you get an opportunity to see some of your pairs, some of your players with different partnerships throughout the course of the fall. So chemistry, big part of our sport. Skill development, a big part of our fall. And those two things marry nicely during the fall term.
0: All right, so next weekend on Bear Down Beach, you've got the ABCA Championship Bid event. So what can the pairs accomplish, I guess, in this event next weekend?
18: Yeah, not to make it too confusing, but there's going to be two potential brackets that our players could enter into. Our coaches association, in an effort to make our sport a little bit more robust, a little bit more for our student athletes in the fall term, put on what's called a pairs championship, similar to like individual championships in let's say gymnastics. So half of our pairs will have an opportunity to earn a bid based on finish to what's called the ABCA Championship Pairs event in November in Huntsville, Alabama. We've always had pairs represented in that, either by previous season's performance or by earning a bid. Ashlyn and Madeline, I know we'll talk about them in a moment, earned a bid last year, and I could easily see them making their way back there with a good, strong finish.
0: Yeah, I certainly wanted to ask you about Ashlyn Zilliken and Madeline Walker, one of your best pairs out there, standout pairs. When do you notice or when do you see a pair kind of come together and you know that they're going to be a great team?
18: Yeah, a little unfair with those two, based on the fact that they played in the same club team. So you saw some of the chemistry right away, and chemistry is just one of those things you can't put a finger on in our sport. But that's what the fall is for. We get an opportunity to see who ought to play with whom. Oftentimes, the pairs I think are going to work out on paper, just it doesn't seem to work out in the live setting. So through trial and error, but Ash and Maz just have tremendous chemistry. They're really good friends. Families are extremely close. I think they vacation together. So I think you get the idea. Ash and Maz, they have been just awesome sand cats, what we call ourselves, and have represented our athletic department really, really well. And it's proud of what those two have accomplished, with much more to come.
0: All right. So if fans want to come out next weekend, Saturday and Sunday, to Bear Down Beach, where should they be? What time?
18: Yeah, Bear Down Beach. The admission is always free. We are kitty corner to McHale Center. And I would say 8 a.m. kickoff each day, and we'll probably wrap up around 4 p.m. It's not school versus school. It's a pairs event, so the players will be placed in what's called pool play and then break off into bracket. Little confusing to follow, but just know if you come out, we'll have great weather and some great volleyball.
0: All right. Steve Walker, our guest, head beach volleyball coach at the University of Arizona. So I got to ask, Steve, now you've been in the Big 12 here for a couple of years. There's not as many beaches in the Big 12 as there was in the Pac-12. But what's the difference in the conference, and how have you kind of seen it unfold? Because there are some different names, some different schools that people wouldn't recognize in Big 12 beach volleyball.
18: Right. So we have our kind of incumbent schools, ourselves, Arizona State, and Texas Christian University. And then we have three affiliate members, South Carolina, Boise State, and Florida State. You could say it's fact. We were the most competitive conference top to bottom last year, with all six schools being ranked in the top 20 to finish out the season. So obviously, in our sport, it's still fledgling to a degree. You tend to know everyone. The network is small. And we did such a great job with the Pac-12. We really laid such a foundation and set a template that the Big 12, the beach volleyball, the folks at the Big 12 office have been great. They've listened to us coaches that have been in the Pac-12 and have kind of followed that template a little bit. So extremely high-level volleyball. spread out a little bit throughout the country, which I think everyone is now in the Olympic sports and even the revenue generating sports. But great competition. We hosted the Big 12 Championships last April, put on a tremendous event like we always do. And it's just, it's extremely high level beach volleyball.
0: All right, so the Olympics are not that far away, of course, and not too far away either. Is that still the goal of the athletes that you bring in?
18: No question about it. You know, Maddie Kingdon, who was just here, played both beach and indoor for us, was an All-American in both sports, and those are the kind of student athletes that we're getting after trying to recruit. We got a couple of our couple of players in our stable right now that I feel like could ascend to that level if they really stick to it. But yeah, the field is tough. It's highly competitive, and it's one of those sports where you got to earn the right to play at the highest level and kind of earn some of those paychecks when you kind of advance to the professional level.
0: All right. Our thanks to Steve Walker, head beach volleyball coach of the U of A. Don't forget, next Saturday and Sunday, if you want to drop on by Bear Down Beach, you can see some of the Wildcat pairs in action. More Halftime coming up from Morgantown in a moment. This is Wildcat football from Arizona Sports Enterprises.
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0: Halftime here in Morgantown, Arizona 24 and West Virginia 17. Here's how the numbers look. The Wildcats with 12 first downs, 68 yards rushing, 135 passing, total offense of 203 on 29 plays. Again, six penalties, 56 yards charged to Arizona in that first half. The Wildcats were 2-for-4 on third down conversions, 1-for-1 in the red zone. Leading rusher for the Wildcats, Quincy Craig on that one carry, 40 yards for the touchdown. Ked Riceno, 7-for-19. Antoine Roberts, 4-for-5. Noah Fafita, 2 carries for 4 yards. Fafita through the air, 10-of-15, 135, 1 touchdown, 1 interception. Isaiah Mizell, 4 catches, 63 yards and a touchdown. Brandon Phelps, 2-for-33. DJ Jordan, 1-for-14. Ked Riceno, 1-for-10. Cam Chapa led the Wildcats with 7 tackles. For West Virginia, they had 15 first downs in that first half, 138 rushing, 118 passing, total offense of 256 yards on 47 plays. 3 penalties for 40 yards, 6-of-9 on third down, 2-for-4 in the red zone. Cam Cook, leading rusher, 22 carries, 94 yards and a touchdown. Michael Hawkins Jr., 11 carries for 35 yards and a TD. Hawkins through the air, 7-of-11 for 118. Prince Strawn, the leading receiver, 4 catches for 85 yards. And their leading tackler was Keyshawn Robinson with 3 total stops. Halftime scoreboard brought to you by Coca-Cola. Passionate fans and an ice cold Coca-Cola. Now that's a winning combo. Fan work is thirsty work. Enjoy it, Coca-Cola. One other early game in the Big 12, and it's halftime in Stillwater. UCF and Oklahoma State tied at 21. Before we get underway in the second half, let's check in with Mackenzie Hamilton.
2: Yeah, speaking with defensive coordinator Danny Gonzalez, he said that West Virginia's physicality has been what they need to match, especially on the first and second downs. Now, coming down to coverage, they need to make those plays, and they cannot get those penalties, especially on the third down. He said overall, though, covering West Virginia's speed and playing at their tempo hasn't been a problem. He feels very confident with his team's ability to do that. Brian.
0: All right, thanks, Mackenzie. A couple other scores for you. Halftime, Nebraska leading Indiana 10-3. Also at the half, Missouri 10, Texas A&M 3. Early third quarter, Pittsburgh leading North Carolina 10-7. Late second quarter, South Carolina and Florida are tied at 10. Lots more games coming up later on because, of course, we are early Eastern time zone here in Morgantown. Wildcats will get the second half kickoff. Teeing it up at the 35 is Jack Cassidy. And deep for the Wildcats, Jet Smith and Quincy Craig. As McKenzie had mentioned earlier, the wind picking up. We're on the fringes here of the hurricane. And they expect very strong winds later today and some rain following that, of course. And hopefully we get out of town just ahead of it with a win on top of that. Yes. Here's Cassidy to kick off. And we're underway here in the third. And they'll let that one go. Touchback. Wildcats will start at their own 25. First down and 10. We'll pause 10 seconds for station identification. This is Wildcat football from Arizona Sports Enterprises.
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0: First down and 10, Wildcats at their own 25, moving right to left here in the third quarter. Noah Fifita at quarterback. He's got Ked Risino in the backfield to his right. Chet Smith, Brandon Phelps are the wide receivers along with Isaiah Mizell. And the snap back, play fake. They're going to fake pitch, rolling right. Is Fifita looking to throw, and he's going to throw it away incomplete. And we do have a late flag down from the defensive backfield.
3: Oh, that's holding.
0: And that's holding against West Virginia. And so

0: Jason Chambers called earlier for pass interference. And so for West Virginia now, Arizona's got, I mentioned, six penalties today. West Virginia now, that's the fourth flagged against the Mountaineers. So automatic first down out to the 35. And Fifita working out of the shotgun. He'll take the snap. A little delayed handoff. Reesno pecking away. Turns the corner left side out to the 40. Puts his head down. Drives out near the first down marker. We'll see where they say he stepped out of bounds. Needed to get to the 45. They'll mark him at the 44. So gain of 9.
1: That's the best looking run play in a while for Arizona. Everything was blocked that time. And Reesno just kind of ran off of all of his blocks pretty much untouched until he got pushed out of bounds.
0: Reesno will get a breather. Quincy Craig checks in the backfield now for the Wildcats. Second down and 1. Arizona from its own 44. Cats lead by 7 early third quarter. Fifita out of the shotgun. Straight back to throw. Here comes pressure. Steps up. Going to go deep downfield. Mizell is open downfield. Makes the catch to the 15. And he's tackled inside the 10. It'll be first and goal, Arizona.
1: Isaiah Mizell, one of the fastest players on the team, just gets down the field on a deep ball. And Noah Fifita puts the ball right on him.
2: Holding defense, number 36. That penalty is declined. Result of the play is the first down.
0: Jason Chambers called for a hold on top of that, but they'll wave that out. The Wildcats will decline that. They'll mark it at the West Virginia 8. It'll be first and goal, Arizona, as Noah Fifita and Isaiah Mizell is having a day. You knew some guys would have to step up today with the absence of the top three receivers, and Mizell has done exactly that today. That was a 48-yard pass play from Noah Fifita to Isaiah Mizell. He's over 100 yards receiving now on 5 catches. First and goal, Arizona at the 8. Reesno back in to the left now of Noah. Fifita will hand off. Reesno to the 5, breaks a tackle into the end zone. Touchdown, Arizona. 8 yards for Ked Reesno, and the Cats expand their lead.
1: Ked Reesno would not be denied that time. That was just right up the gut, and he just refused to be tackled on that play. Busses into the end zone.
0: A running game that was less than stellar in the first half has looked great here early in the third quarter. The Wildcats go 75 yards in a hurry, and they now lead the ball game 30-17 with the extra point upcoming.
1: That's just an attitude play. Arizona just decided that they're going to put a body on a body, and Reesno decided he wasn't going to get tackled.
0: Fourth rushing touchdown of the season for Ked Reesno, the senior. Michael Salgado Medina with the extra point. It is up and good. Timeout, 13:47 to go, third quarter. Arizona 31, West Virginia 17. This is Wildcat football from Arizona Sports Enterprise.
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0: 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Ked Reesno with an 8-yard run, and the Wildcats lead at 31-17. Of course, a big part of that drive was the 48-yard pass play from Noah Fifita to Isaiah Mizell. You know, Mizell asked to step up today along with

0: Some other guys in that receiving corps, sophomore out of Orlando. Entering the ballgame today, he had 13 catches for 176 yards. And now on the afternoon, Mizell has caught 5 for 111 and a touchdown. And the Wildcats now with a 2-touchdown lead. The good news is Wildcats are up by 2 touchdowns. Yes. Bad news is West Virginia can score in a hurry. So
1: that's why they need to be up by 2.
0: Yeah, we got long ways to go here, but great absolutely. Start to the third quarter.
1: Absolutely. Now we want to see some Danny Gonzalez adjustments. It would be nothing better than to see the Arizona defense lock in right now and play some great defense.
0: Well, you know, what Gonzalez has done in the second half of games since midway last season is pretty remarkable. The most points the Wildcats have given up in the second half of a game this season is 14 to BYU. Other than that, no one's had more than a touchdown.
1: We know it'll be tested today. We'll see if we can keep that going.
0: Ian French will tee it up at the 35. And the swirling wind, which is kind of arrived here, although the clouds have not thickened up all that much.
1: Yes, they need to stay away for a few more hours here.
0: Here's the boot by French, and that one is going to be taken at the goal line. He's just going to bring it out 10 to the 15, spinning over the 20 and stop short of the 25. So Matt Sigg, we'll check that DJ Epps on the return, and thought maybe he might have something there, but the Wildcats closed that quickly.
1: Should have fair caught it. Get it at the 25.
0: Yeah, instead at the 22.
1: Yep.
0: So first down and 10 for West Virginia. Mountaineers.
2: First and 10 for the Mountaineers. Ball to West Virginia at 22.
0: Going left to right here in the third quarter. Empty set for Michael Hawkins, Jr. on first down. He'll take the snap and run it. Come to the right side, tripped up a bit, and then chased and pulled down. He'll gain 3, maybe 4 on the play. Out to the 26. So Chase Kennedy, first man to hit him. Tay Brown there as well. So second and 6. Mountaineers at their own 26. Hawkins will line it up again out of the shotgun. 2 receivers left, 1 to the right. Takes the snap, handoff to Cook, and Cook breaks a tackle going left, tries to turn the corner. He'll get the first down out to the 33.
1: That's too bad. Arizona had an opportunity to stop Cook in the backfield. He bounced off and got around the corner. They just got to rally to the ball and get him down.
0: Cam Chapp on the stop. First down, West Virginia at its own 33. New set of downs here for the Mountaineers. They're down 31-17. Hawkins will take the snap, looking to throw. Fires the pass and a diving catch. They're going to say yes. Out at the 30, I think that was incomplete.
1: No, it was incomplete.
0: Incomplete. Yeah. So second down and 10. Hawkins is now 7 of 12 through the air for 118 yards. Second down and 10, Mountaineers at their own 33. 2 men wide right, 1 to the left. Hawkins will hand off, breaking a tackle. Cook weaves his way over the 40 and gets 10 yards out to the 43.
1: West Virginia made some adjustments, too. They're finding some room running the ball right now, right up the gut on Arizona.
0: I'm going to say he's just short of the first down. So it'll be third. No, now they say it is a first down. So first down, Mountaineers from the West Virginia 43. Hawkins will take the snap, hand off to Cook again, looking for a hole. Stood up after he gains a yard, maybe 2, and then boy, driven backwards, and I do mean driven backwards.
1: Yeah. Arizona's defense is you know, kind of doing a little bit extra, too, at the end here, since they want to take shots at the quarterback.
0: Yeah. Dominic Lalesio drove him backwards. So gain of 1 on the play. Boy, they don't give him a very good spot, but we'll take it. Second down and 9, West Virginia from the 44. 2 receivers either side. Michael Hawkins, Jr. working out of the shotgun. He'll take the snap, fake the pitch, looking to throw. Pump fake, now throws it out to Latimer in the flat. 45 out to the 50, breaks the tackle.
1: Man.
0: Arizona 40, 35, 30, and out of bounds with a first down at the Arizona 27-yard line.
1: Just not tackling. Latimer took what looked to be a kind of a play that was going to be stopped and turned it into an explosive play. He just dumped the ball off to him. He just ran by everyone.
0: Amari Latimer, the true freshman. That's his longest reception of the season, just his second. On top of that, and first down for West Virginia. They mark it at the Arizona 27-yard line. That went for 29 yards. Mountaineers down 31-17. Looking to keep this drive going. Hawkins split backs either side. Fake the handoff. He'll run it and go in nowhere. I think that might have been a broken play. And right there to grab him was Everett Russo.
1: Yeah. Yeah, great defense by Russo. An open field. It was one-on-one, and he made the tackle.
0: And no gain on the play. In fact, I think he lost a yard back to the 28.
1: Yeah.
0: So second down and 11 for West Virginia. Two receivers left, wide side of the field, one to the right. Hawkins running backs to his right. He'll hand off to Cook, looking left, breaks a tackle. Being chased by Brown. Flags are down, and Cook knocked out of bounds at the 22, but that looks like holding against West Virginia. And that would take them back 10 yards.
1: Wait a minute, I'm going to see that. I don't know who. I'm trying to see who that one's on.
0: Get the official announcement here from our referee.
3: There are two fouls on the offense. Holding, number 52, that penalty is declined. Holding, number 74, that penalty will be enforced 10 yards from the previous spot. First down.
0: Well, that was the left side of the line. Nick Cray and Kevin Brown both called
3: correction.
0: The holding.
1: Second down, yeah.
0: So take it back now to the 38. So they get second down over again. But now second and 21 from the 38. Empty set here for Hawkins. Two wideouts either side. Tight end to the slot right. Hawkins will take the snap. Straight back to throw. Here comes pressure. He's rolling backwards and throws it away incomplete. Tremendous pressure for the Wildcats. First man through was Prince Williams. And then Chase Kennedy was there as well. And who else? Down there. I think that might have been, well, anyway,
1: it was
0: a couple of Wildcats.
1: It was Kaisi. Lafitaga was the other, yeah. The other
0: so
1: Wildcat in there.
0: A couple of two freshmen chasing him down.
1: Yeah.
0: Third down now in 21 for West Virginia at the Arizona 38. Hawkins out of the shotgun will take the snap. Short drop, looking to throw. Fires over the middle, incomplete. Threw it over the head of his receiver. I mean, that wasn't even close.
1: Yeah.
0: And it's fourth down. Well, here you are. You're in kind of a – you're down 31-17.
1: Yeah.
0: You're in a bit of no man's land here.
1: Yeah, they may try to go for it. That's a long first down even.
0: It is. Yeah, they need 21 yards.
1: Yeah.
0: So it's too far to kick a field goal. But if they don't convert, they give the Wildcats the ball at their own 38.
1: Yeah.
0: So here's Hawkins out of the shotgun. Cook to his left in the backfield. Two receivers either side. Hawkins straight back to throw. Here comes pressure. Throws as he's hit. Ball is free downfield. And it is picked off. Arizona ball. Cats intercept and take over. The defense crushed Hawkins. Arizona comes back the other way with the ball. Tay Brown with the interception.
1: That's a big-time play. And the pocket just absolutely closed that time on Hawkins. And the ball was up in the air. Tay Brown just plucks it out of the air. And that's a big-time turnaround for Arizona.
0: First pick of the year for Brown. He had one last year against Hawaii. The third turnover the Wildcats have forced today, and they take over the football, leading 31-17 with 10:02 to go in the third. And we're back to Morgantown in a moment. This is Wildcat football from Arizona Sports Enterprises.
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0: Wildcats have forced three turnovers today, two fumbles, and now an interception. They take over the football, leading 31-17. Mackenzie Hamilton is probably going to tell us the turnover sword is filling up.
7: Oh, it's getting full down here, and this matchup here this afternoon is one that defensive coordinator Danny Gonzalez has been preparing for since July. Now, when you hear that, it might not be the reason you think, though. Coach was sharing with us earlier this week that while on vacation with his family this summer, he had a nightmare about this matchup. So the next day, while laying out in the sun, he pulled up some West Virginia film and got to work. Started preparing for this game. He said it was fun, though, because he watched some old Arizona stuff during the Rich Rod era. Guys.
0: All right, so the Wildcats will take over the football. Now, the officials have just respotted. Let's see if we get an announcement here.
3: After review, it was determined that the pass was incomplete. It was fourth down. The ball replaced at the 38-yard line, the previous spot. It'll be first down, Arizona.
1: Still the turnover for Arizona.
0: Okay.
1: According to their turnover sword standards.
0: All right.
1: They stopped him on fourth.
0: Okay. So no interception, but on downs, the Wildcats will take over. And the coaches count that as a turnover, by the way. So first and 10, Arizona. Actually, they get better field position because now they start at their own 38, first down and 10. And Fafita will take the snap out of the shotgun, hand off Roberts, right side, breaks a tackle, and dives out near the 44. Nice run on first down. 6 yards for Antoine Roberts.
1: Yep, Antoine Roberts on that zone play to the right. Fits into that crease pretty quickly.
0: So second down and four. Fafita, deep drop, looking to throw deep. Nothing there, and then just throws it away. Just got rid of it before he got hit. Antoine Roberts was in the area. And we have another flag down in the defensive secondary.
1: They're scared of Mizell. They keep holding him.
0: Well, first half, the Wildcats had some penalty problems. Six. West Virginia now has five, and this could be number six. Officials will look it over. Again, the pass was incomplete.
3: Illegal substitution on the defense.
1: Okay.
3: 5-yard penalty. The yardage results in a first down.
0: All right, Cats will take it.
1: However you can get it.
0: Take the ball out to midfield now. First and 10, Arizona. With 9:40 to go in the third, the Wildcats lead 31-17. DJ Jordan goes wide to the right. Two men left of Noah Fafita. Noah working from the shotgun. Antoine Roberts flanked to his right. West Virginia now. They started this ball game trying to crowd the box. They put six, seven, eight guys up there.
1: Yeah, they're showing pressure right now.
0: Yeah. Let's see if the linebackers come or back off. Fafita working from the shotgun. He'll take the snap straight back to throw. Steps up, going deep down the far side again, and that's overthrown. And no flag. There was a lot of contact down that way on Jordan, but
1: yeah. Jordan's got to fight through that contact. He's letting the defensive back kind of dominate him and pushing towards the sideline. He's got to fight inside, but he's got to get his hands off of him.
0: Be second down and 10, Arizona from midfield. The Wildcats leading 31-17 here in the third quarter. Two receivers either side. Fafita out of the shotgun. He'll take the snap. Hand off, Quincy Craig trying to spin away, and he'll back his way to about the 47 on a gain of three and break up a third down and seven. So third and seven, Wildcats. Arizona on third down today, 2 for 4. Season, it's been a good stat for the Wildcats this year on third down, converting 58%. Need seven here. Empty set for Fafita. They go with quads to the right. Single man left now. Craig will come back and join Fafita. Flank to his left. Snap back. Noah back. Rolling to his right. Looking downfield. Just dump it off to Craig. Nowhere to go. And he'll be stopped for a loss on the play.
1: Yeah.
0: Back at the 49. They'll lose 2 yards on the play. And bring up fourth down. And the punting unit will come out.
1: Yeah. That drive just, they got no momentum at all on that drive. just couldn't find the rhythm.
0: Andrew Powdrell, a transfer from UNLV, makes the stop for West Virginia. So Chase Ridley into punt. Line of scrimmage is the 48. That's the West Virginia 48. Sig the deep man for West Virginia. Here's the kick. End over end. That's going to land at the 5 and take an Arizona bounce back to the 8, and they'll down it there.
1: That's beautiful special teams. Yeah.
0: Great stop there. Jabari Mann got down there in a hurry to down the ball. And so West Virginia will start at its own 8-yard line, first down and 10.
1: Yeah, that's where your special teams complements the defense right there. Pinned West Virginia, their backs are against their end zone. It's an uncomfortable place to be when you're in offense, because you don't want to make a mistake down here and give the defense an easy touchdown.
0: First down Mountaineers. They trail 31-17, 8:08 to go in the third. Michael Hawkins Jr., 8 of 16 for 147 yards. Split backs, one either side. They've used Latimer and Cook in the backfield, except for one play. And this will be a keeper by Hawkins, left side, out to the 15. 20, splits two defenders over the 25 and out near the 30. He'll gain close to 20 on the play.
1: That's an explosive play by Hawkins that time. Just that little zone read, faked it to the running back and pulls it and got around that corner.
0: Mark it at the 29, first down and 10. Handoff goes to Cook, and this time nothing. So it'll be second down and 10.
1: Arizona being stingy up front after giving up a good run, just being really stout at the line of scrimmage.
0: So second down and 10. Out of the shotgun, Hawkins will take it. Pitch coming near side to Cook. Splits two defenders. Pulled down from behind at the 35. Good one-handed tackle out there. I think that was Myron Robinson who got him.
1: Yeah. Cook is explosive.
0: So a gain of 6. Now a third down and 4. West Virginia 6 of 10 on third down conversions. And the snap. Handoff goes to Cook. Trying the left side. And he will be stopped short. Get out to the 38, a yard short, so it'll be 4th and 1. Well, they went for it on 4th and 21 and didn't make it. They'll go for it on 4th and 1 now at their own 38.
1: Yeah, they got to look for a quarterback.
0: So split backs, one either side of Hawkins. Hawkins will take the snap. He'll keep it, run it, hit, but he'll fall forward and gets the first down. Just barely shy of the 40-yard line.
1: Yeah. Good defense by Arizona, but Hawkins just fought through that tackle to get forward.
0: Trey Smith gets the stop with the gain of 1. First down for West Virginia at its own 40-yard line. We're down to 6:08 to go in the third. Arizona leading 31-17. New set of downs here for West Virginia. Hawkins out of the shotgun. Two receivers right, one to the left. He'll hand off, and there's Cook with hard-earned 4 yards. Or check that, Latimer out to the 43.
1: Yeah, Tay Brown was right in the hole that time, and he just met him right in the hole.
0: So mark it at the 44. Second down and 6 for the Mountaineers at their own 44. Two receivers left, one to the right. Latimer, the running back. Back to throw is Hawkins, steps up, chased from behind, now turns and throws downfield, and it's caught inside the 30 down to the Arizona 25-yard line. John Nider got a step, and Hawkins found him. There's your big play.
1: Yeah, it's unrealistic for you to think Arizona can hold man-to-man coverage that long. The play was just extended too long, and the receiver just broke off and was open.
0: First down and 10, handoff Latimer, and he fights his way inside the 20. And he'll get down to about the 16. Be a gain of 8 for Amari Latimer, the true freshman.
1: They know they have Arizona on their heels right now. They're going to try to not substitute and just keep them out there.
0: Second down and 4. Hand off again to Latimer. This time nothing. Maybe a yard on the play, and that's it.
1: Good job of Arizona winning at the line of scrimmage that time.
0: So third down and 3 now for West Virginia, just shy of the Arizona 15-yard line. Probably about a little over 2 yards to go here.
1: And they're in four-down territory no matter what down here.
0: Latimer to the left of Hawkins now in the backfield. And Hawkins will keep it running, and he's belted down. I believe shy of the first down.
1: Yeah, he's short.
0: Yeah. Hawkins hit at the 14. He needed to get to the 13. Lee Mollett gets credit there for the tackle. So fourth and one now, and yeah, they'll go for it again. So Cook back into the ballgame now.
1: I think they're going to go a quarterback sneak probably here. They've only got, like, it's not even a yard.
0: Yeah. So Hawkins working out of the shotgun. Cook to his right, fourth down and one at the Arizona 14. Hawkins will take the snap, rolling right, looking to run, dives for the first down.
1: Yeah.
0: Yep. So Tay Brown will get credit for the tackle. It'll be a first down for West Virginia.
1: It's just a quarterback power. He had everybody was a lead blocker for Hawkins, and he just pushed his way forward.
0: First down and 10, West Virginia at the Arizona 12. Wildcats lead at 31-17. Hand off to Cook. Tried to slip away. He does slip inside the 10. Gets to the 9. Gain of 3. Second down and 7.
1: West Virginia just running that split zone play. And cuts right across the defense for a good gain.
0: So second down and 7 for West Virginia. Hawkins will take the snap out of the shotgun. Hand off to Cook again. Tries to twist away. He'll get to the 6 and stop there. So Cook at the Arizona 6. This will bring up a third down. They have to get to the 3.
1: And they're just four down. It's all four down territory from here on out. And they're going to just keep pounding it inside right here. And if Arizona can get a negative play right here, it'll go a long way.
0: Latimer back in as the running back to the right of Hawkins. They're down and 3. Hawkins out of the shotgun will take the snap. Rolling to the right, looking to throw. Now he wants to run it. He gets to the 1 and out of bounds. But he'll get the first down.
1: Yeah.
0: It'll be first and goal, West Virginia.
1: This has been
0: mark him out at the 2.
1: They faked the quarter. They faked the reverse that time, and Hawkins just kept it and ran around the corner that time. And yeah, Arizona done is they're struggling right now. You can see they're a little tired right now.
0: First and goal, West Virginia at the Arizona 2. Hawkins will take the snap, handoff. Latimer stood up at the line of scrimmage and shoved backwards. About 3 Wildcats there to hit him. Zach Cialepa got him first. When Olson came in to help. So it'll be second down for West Virginia at the 2. Second and goal at the Arizona 2. Stay with Latimer, lined up to the left now of Hawkins. Hawkins out of the shotgun. He'll take the snap, handoff. Latimer is in the end zone, touchdown.
1: That was just a grinded out drive by West Virginia. You got to give them credit. They got Arizona on their heels, and then they fought back and just ran it right down their throat all the way down the field.
0: A 92-yard drive.
1: Oof.
0: And so West Virginia trying to get back here within a touchdown. Extra point upcoming. For Latimer, that's his second rushing touchdown of the season. Had one against UT Martin earlier this year. So each team has scored a touchdown here in the third quarter. Jack Cassidy in for the extra point. The kick is up. And the kick is good. Timeout on the field. 1:28 to go in the third. Arizona 31, West Virginia 24. This is Wildcat Football from Arizona Sports Enterprises.
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9: 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The anticipation starts now. Casino del Sol's Vahi Ta'am, opening November 15th, 2026.
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0: 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And Amari Latimer, true freshman, gets the 2-yard touchdown run. So the Wildcats lead now at 31-24, with a minute and 28 to go here in the third quarter. 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All right, so each team with a touchdown. And I think two things here, Lamont. Obviously, the Wildcats would love to go downfield and get another touchdown. I think the other important thing is here, even if they don't score, is to keep the ball for a while, because the defense there was on the field for 16 plays. And as you mentioned, you could see they were starting to get fatigued. And so you don't want a quick three and out here.
1: No, that's the last thing you want. And that's what West Virginia does. Their goal is to make you basically play two football games. They want you to run the amount of snaps that are in a game, and they're dependent on you wearing down and believing that their conditioning is better than yours. And so Arizona's got to counter that and come back with another drive and make sure at the end of that drive they put some points on the board to top it off.
0: Jack Cassidy will tee it up at the 35. Quincy Craig and Jet Smith deep for the Wildcats. Total yardage right now, West Virginia 398, Arizona 276. Wildcats have had a much better third quarter running the ball.
1: Yeah.
0: Here's the boot, and he's going to try to just pooch it up there. And a fair catch call for the Wildcats at the 23-yard line. I'm not sure exactly what they were hoping to accomplish there. And then Javion Cole called for the fair catch, and so the Wildcats will have it at the 25, first and 10.
1: Yeah.
0: So Noah Fifita so far today, 12 of 18, 181, one touchdown, one interception. Quincy Craig, 44 yards, leading the Wildcats on the ground. Isaiah Mizell, 5 catches, 111 through the air. Cats moving right to left here for the last minute, 28 of the third quarter. Fifita working out of the shotgun. Sets it up there. Riesenau in the backfield. Kid will get the handoff. Tried to follow his blockers. Not much there. Flag is down. And that's
1: not in a good place.
0: Now, usually in the area of holding.
1: Yeah.
0: Riesenau picked up a couple yards, but let's see what the flag is officially.
3: Holding. Offense, number 59. 10-yard penalty. First down.
0: That's on Rhino Tapatotai, and that will set the Wildcats back now to the 15. They'll get first down over again. It'll be first down and 20.
1: Those are drive killers right there. That's the last thing Arizona needs is that to start the drive off.
0: Seventh penalty flagged against Arizona today. So Fifita working out of the shotgun now. Two receivers left, one to the right. Riesenau to his left in the backfield. Ball left hash mark. Noah will take the snap, short drop, fires the pass far side. It's caught, and dropped. Probably the best thing that could happen.
1: Yeah.
0: It was dropped because that was going nowhere.
1: Yeah, it's good that it was dropped. You're right, because that just got a negative play.
0: So, incomplete to Phelps. It'll be second down and 20.
3: Timer, please reset the game clock to 1:03. 1:03.
1: Well, this is working out exactly the way West Virginia would like. Get Arizona behind the chains. And after having that long 6-minute drive, they got all the momentum on this one.
0: Second down and 20. Fifita out of the shotgun. Two men right, one left. Here's the snap. Noah back to throw. Sets up, looking deep. Pumps. Throws on the run. Caught by Phelps over the 25 and tackled about the 28. So they'll get 13 on that play.
1: With a great assist by the referee. runs right into Phelps as he's trying to turn it upfield.
0: So now third down and seven. Wildcats need seven to keep this drive alive. And I will say this, we'll get the quarter break here if either way.
1: Yeah.
0: Again, that defense needed to get a little breather here. Third down and seven. Fifita out of the gun. He'll take the snap. Short drop. Fires the pass. Open the caught. First down and more. On the run. 40, 30, 20, 15, 10, 5. Touchdown, Arizona. Noah Fifita just dumping the ball off in a hurry. Isaiah Mizell with the game of his life. Another touchdown for Mizell. And the Wildcats going back up by two touchdowns.
1: That's simply amazing. Noah Fifita gets the ball out of his hands. It was a zero blitz. They came with everyone. Mizell catches the ball on a quick slant, and he is gone. No one touches him, just runs away from the defense.
0: 72 yards from Noah Fifita to Isaiah Mizell. Six catches, 183 and two scores for the sophomore out of Orlando. Salgado Medina with the extra point. It's up and good. And with 13 seconds left in the third quarter, Arizona 38, West Virginia 24. Talk about needing that.
1: Man, did they ever need that. That was amazing. They went zero. That was a zero. That means they brought everyone. There was no safety over the top. Quick slant. Noah throws an absolute dime. I mean, it's a strike. Hits Mizell right in stride, and he just runs away. That's it.
0: Wow. Longest pass play for Noah Fifita this season. Previous 44 against Washington State up in Pullman. Drive summary brought to you by Jack Furrier Tire and Auto Care. Three plays, 75 yards in a minute and 15 seconds. And the Wildcats are up by 14 again. Well, you know the story. The Wildcats down three receivers. They knew that they needed some help from somewhere.
1: Yeah.
0: Isaiah Mizell, a guy that was recruited by Notre Dame, Georgia Tech, Kansas State, UCF, I could go on from there, chose Arizona, played nine games last year, and he's had the game of his life today.
1: Yeah. The amazing thing about it is, you know, with the receivers that all got hurt, the difference with these younger kids, there's two of them that are sprinters, and Mizell is one of them, and Jet Smith is the other. And so, while you're missing the experience of those other guys, you got all the speed on the field all of a sudden.
0: Kickoff by French through the end zone for a touchback, and so West Virginia will take over at its own 25, first down and 10. With 13 seconds left in the third quarter. Well, Hawkins has thrown for 180 today, and will they have to rely more on the passing game? We'll see. First down and 10. Trips right, single man left. Hawkins out of the shotgun. Latimer to his right. Hawkins will run it up the gut, and he'll get a yard, and that's it. To the 26. It'll be second down and 9, and that'll be the final play of the third quarter. We go to the fourth here in Morgantown, Arizona. 38, West Virginia 24. This is Wildcat football from Arizona Sports Enterprises.
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0: Start the fourth quarter here in Morgantown. Arizona with a 38-24 lead. The other early game in the Big 12, they have gone to the fourth in Stillwater. Oklahoma State leading UCF 27-21. Yet to come today, we've got Houston at Kansas State, Kansas at Utah, Hawaii at ASU. Five teams have byes this weekend: Colorado, TCU, Texas Tech, Baylor, and Cincinnati. The Wildcats get their bye next week. So 2 weeks from today, they will host Iowa State for homecoming at Casino del Sol Stadium. And if you missed it last night, BYU over Iowa State 24-10. And so at least for the time being, the Cougars sole possession of first place in the Big 12 with a 3-0 record. Well, the Wildcats lead by 14. They've been outgained in total yards in this ball game by 38 yards. They've run the ball better here in the second half. Noah Fifita now 266 through the air and two touchdowns. Two big plays here in the second half. 48-yard pass that set up Ked Risino's 8-yard run, and then the 72-yard pass play from Fifita to Isaiah Mizell.
1: Yeah, they've decided if they're going to cover Isaiah Mizell in man coverage and try to blitz. And he's been behind them the entire game. He's gotten behind the defense multiple times, and they keep doing it, keep throwing it to him.
0: All right, well, the fourth quarter has not been good for West Virginia this season. They've been outscored 60 to 38. They've been outscored 60 to 38 in the fourth quarter this year. So they will need some magic here. The Wildcats under Danny Gonzalez have been one of the best fourth quarter defenses in the country.
1: Yeah.
0: So
1: this is a different kind of challenge for Arizona. It's been tough for Arizona to stop these guys, but they're managing them, and that's what you got to do. You just got to kind of keep them in control.
0: Second and nine. Hawkins will take the snap, and they'll go sweep to the left. And they'll get some yardage out to about the 34. That was DJ Epps, the wide receiver, on the fly sweep. And he'll be stopped a couple yards short of the first down. So it'll be third and two now for West Virginia. And Hawkins will take the snap. Hand off. That's Latimer, and he's got the first down as he gets to the 36. So first and 10, West Virginia at their own 36.
1: Just an inside run to Latimer for the first down. And this is when you see West Virginia go up tempo as soon as they get the first down. But they made a mistake and substituted. So Arizona's going to take their time and get off the field.
0: First down and 10. Hawkins split backs, one either side. Two receivers right, one to the left. And the handoff goes to Cook to the right. And Cook will get to the 38. Gain of about two. Wildcats have done a pretty good job on those stretch plays today.
1: They have. They played it well because it's a two-way go. The quarterback can pull it or either can hand it off, and Arizona's did a nice job of covering both of those.
0: So it'll be a second down. Hawkins will take the snap out of the shotgun, back to throw, has time, fires down the near side, got a man open, and it's caught inside the 30 and out of bounds at the Arizona 26. A perfectly thrown ball to Prince Strawn, who's been really the receiver. That's his fifth catch of the day for West Virginia.
1: And again, they get you thinking run, and they throw it over the top. This is the challenge that you face with West Virginia.
0: First down at the Arizona 26. And Hawkins with a keeper to the left side, turns the corner inside the 20, 15 and out of bounds. His speed showing there.
1: Yeah.
0: As Chapa just could not hem him in.
1: Yeah, you take a bad angle on him, it could end badly for you. It looked like they had him stopped, and he turns the corner because he's just that fast.
0: First down at the Arizona 12. First down, West Virginia. Hawkins will take the snap, hand off to Cook, and Cook goes into the pile at the 11. He'll gain a yard, and that's it.
1: This is where Arizona's got to stiffen up down here and try to make sure that it's a field goal and not a touchdown.
0: That 14-yard run by Hawkins set them up in great shape. It'll be second down and 10. They say no gain on the play for Cam Cook. So second down at the Arizona 12. Catch showing pressure. Handoff will go left. There's Cook to the 5, and Cook dives to the goal line. He is stopped short. They'll say that he's inside the 1. That'll give him a first down. It'll be first and goal, West Virginia.
1: Yeah, they're killing Arizona with the stretch play on this one. Perfectly blocked. Receiver gets
0: First and goal, Mountaineers inside the 1. Hawkins will take the snap. Handoff, Cook dives over the top and falls into the end zone for the touchdown. So Cam Cook with his second touchdown of the day. And just like that, West Virginia back within a touchdown.
14: Wow.
0: It took them all of... Well, I think less than a minute. I'll go back and double check it.
1: Yeah, this is the danger of playing this team. This is just a shootout.
0: Well, actually 2.5 minutes.
1: Yeah. They keep the pressure on. They have pressure offense is what they are. They have.
0: So second TD of the day for Cam Cook. That'll go as his 7th rushing touchdown of the season. Extra point up and good by Jack Cassidy. And with 12:33 to go here in the fourth, it's now Arizona 38, West Virginia 31. Back to Morgantown in a moment. This is Wildcat Football from Arizona Sports Enterprises.
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0: 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It was a 9-play, 75-yard drive in 2 minutes and 40 seconds. Cam Cook, 1-yard run. And the Wildcats lead at 7. So the pressure now back on the Arizona offense as here in the second half. This will be the fourth possession for the Wildcats offensively here in the second half. We've got 2 touchdowns and a punt. West Virginia lost it on downs on their opening drive of the third. They've come back now and scored back-to-back touchdowns their last 2 times with the ball. So Cassidy will tee it up at the 35. Quincy Craig and Jet Smith deep for the Wildcats. 473 yards of offense for West Virginia today, 361 for Arizona. Kick will go through the end zone for a touchback, and the Wildcats will start at their own 25, first and 10. Noah Fifita today, 14 of 21 for 266, 2 touchdowns, 1 interception. Quincy Craig, leading rusher, 2 carries, 44 yards. 40 of that came on the touchdown run. Ked Riceno, 9 carries, 36 yards and a TD. Isaiah Mizell, 6 catches, 183, and 2 touchdowns. Brandon Phelps, 3 for 46. And nobody else with more than 1 catch on the day. Cats moving left to right here in the fourth. First down and 10. Antoine Roberts will be the running back, flanked to the right of Noah Fifita. Put Mosley in motion, back to throw. Fifita deep drop, sets up, steps up, fires downfield, got a man open. It is caught at the 45 to the 50. Still loose inside West Virginia territory and all the way down to the 42-yard line. Shane King, the tight end, got open. Noah found him.
1: Yeah, he was wide open. I mean, there was no one around him.
0: And the Wildcats get a big first down all the way to the West Virginia 42-yard line. On their first play on that drive, they'll make a late change here as Quincy Craig will come in for Antoine Roberts. 33 yards. It goes to Shane King. Longest pass play of the year for King, the sophomore out of Gainesville, Georgia. First down, Wildcats leading by 7. Early fourth quarter. Pistol set. Handoff. Now they go reverse. Flea flicker. Back to Fifita. Throws downfield. Got a man wide open. Catch. Phelps. 10-5. Touchdown, Arizona. Flea flicker out and in. Brandon Phelps. 42 yards. Touchdown, Arizona. Cats back up by 13, maybe 14.
1: That was amazing. They ran the old flea flicker. Noah Fifita. Brandon Phelps is standing there by himself. West Virginia has no clue where the ball is, and he just sprints into the end zone, literally untouched.
0: 44-31 Arizona. Third touchdown pass of the day for Noah Fifita. And for Brandon Phelps, his third touchdown catch of the season. His last two back-to-back bowl games against Cincinnati and now West Virginia.
1: This game's getting ridiculous.
0: Well, the good news is the Wildcats are up. This has followed a West Virginia pattern here in conference play. Salgado Medina with the extra point up and good. And with 11:35 to go in the fourth, it's now Arizona 45, West Virginia 31. And we're back to Morgantown in a moment. This is Wildcat football from Arizona Sports Enterprises.
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0: 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Two plays, 75 yards in 58 seconds. Noah Fifita to Brandon Phelps. 42-yard pass play, and the Wildcats lead at 45-31. Milan Pushkar Stadium, a few boos, maybe more than a few now, as the fans here are not happy with the West Virginia defense. In conference play now, West Virginia has given up 41 points to Oklahoma State, 45 to Iowa State, 45 to Arizona.
1: Yeah, and we're drawing plays up in the sand, throwing high school flea flickers on them, and nobody covering anybody.
0: Well, you take a look at the three touchdowns here for the Wildcats in the second half. All three have been set up by big plays. One was a big play, obviously.
1: Yeah.
0: 48-yard pass that set up Risino's 8-yard run. The 72-yard touchdown catch to Mizell. The 33-yard pass to King that set up the 42-yard pass to Phelps.
1: Yeah, it's wild.
0: So,
1: and there's still time left on the clock.
0: There's still time. There's still 11:35 to go. So hang on.
1: Yeah.
0: I have room for four more scores on my sheet here.
1: You may have to use them.
0: Ian French with the ball teed up at the 35. And here's the approach and the kick. Again, the wind playing a factor. Fair catch call for at the 5, and West Virginia will take over the football at its own 25 now. First down and 10. So the Wildcats have scored 3 touchdowns in the second half. West Virginia has scored 2.
1: Arizona's just got to make a stop. If they can, I feel like if Arizona can make a stop, you know, you feel like the first team to misfire is going to be in deep trouble.
0: Wildcats with forced 2 turnovers today, almost 3.
1: Yeah.
0: They've also stopped West Virginia twice on fourth down. So first and 10, Michael Hawkins, Jr., quarterback. Split backs one either side. He'll take the snap. Play fake rolling to the right now. Wants to run it. Wants to throw it. Being chased to the right. Breaks a tackle and stumbles out of bounds. Shy of the 30-yard line.
1: And Kaisi, that's unfair. Yeah, Kaisi had him one-on-one, and he just kind of stopped and started and just ran around the corner on him.
0: Gain of 2. Second down and 8 for West Virginia at its own 27-yard line. Hawkins take the snap. Play fake look under throw. Has time. Waits. Waiting too long. And he's sacked. Back at the 22.
1: That's a big stop for Arizona. That time the pressure just got there. That was a coverage sack. He was looking downfield. No one got open. And the pocket actually just closed on him.
0: And there's Julian Sabanaya. That's his second sack of the year. Third down and 14 now for West Virginia at its own 21. Trips left, single man right. Hawkins back, looking for the deep throw. Got a man open on the left side. He's running to the left now. Throws it on the run and throws it away into the bench. He had a guy wide open, that was Epps, and didn't throw him the ball right away. And now it's fourth down and 14. They got to punt it away.
1: That's the misfire that we were looking for. Great defensive series for Arizona that time. They didn't let anything happen on that play. The sack was the momentum shift. And just a great overall series for Arizona.
0: So 3 and out go the Mountaineers. Jet Smith, the deep man for the Wildcats. Line of scrimmage again is the 21. And Hansen's punt in the air in that wind.
1: Uh-oh.
0: And the catch made by Smith. Breaks the tackle. Heads upfield. He's at the 40. Breaks another. Out to the 45 and out of bounds near the 49. Jet Smith doing his thing.
1: Yeah, they fooled around and kicked it to him, but they did a good job of coverage because I thought once he breaks past that first level, you kind of hold your breath a little bit because he's that fast.
0: So 10:29 to go in the fourth. The Wildcats lead 45-31. They took over the football at their own 49-yard line. First down and 10, making the 48. First down and 10. And they could put this game away with another touchdown.
1: Absolutely. And if you're Arizona, you got to smell blood in the water right now because you're at the 50.
0: So first down and 10 for Noah Fifita, who's passed for 341 and 3 touchdowns today. Antoine Roberts, the running back, to his left. Receivers left and right. Handoff will go to Roberts, looking for some space. Bumps off a man, goes to the far side. Turns the corner out to the 45, down to the 40. Western Virginia inside the 35. And a first down Arizona to the Mountaineer 30-yard line.
1: That's an excellent run. Antoine Roberts.
0: Gain of 22.
1: Runs up inside. Stops his momentum and cuts back all the way against the grain and just uses that pure speed to get outside.
0: First down Wildcats at the West Virginia 30. Arizona leading by 14. Mosley wide to the left. Mizell to the right. Fifita out of the shotgun. He's got Roberts in the backfield. Phelps in motion. Handoff goes to Roberts. Up the middle. He's to the 20. 15, 10, 5. Touchdown, Arizona. Antoine Roberts straight up the middle. 30-yard touchdown run. And the Cats trying to salt this one away.
1: Yeah, that may be the nail in the coffin. They ran a split zone. And Roberts just runs right up the middle. It just parts for him. No one touched him. He explodes into the end zone. Arizona wiping out West Virginia right now.
0: Second rushing touchdown of the season for Antoine Roberts, his first since the opener against NAU. And the Wildcats lead at 51-31. Extra point upcoming. Wildcats here in the third quarter. Salgado Medina's extra point is up and good. Three straight touchdowns for the Wildcats on three possessions. Timeout on the field, 9:40 to go in the fourth. Arizona 52, West Virginia 31. This is Wildcat football from Arizona Sports Enterprises.
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0: 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Two plays, 52 yards in 49 seconds. Antoine Roberts, a 30-yard run, and the Wildcats lead at 52-31. Wildcats' last two offensive drives combined have taken four plays to score 14 points. Let's check in with Mackenzie Hamilton.
1: Fans are now piling out of the stadium, guys, but the message remains on this sideline to stay locked in. That has been the message from quarterback Noah Fifita for the last two possessions, because obviously coming off of those touchdowns, it ignited a lot of confidence and energy on this sideline, but they keep telling themselves and reminding themselves this game is not over. Stay locked in. Brian?
0: The Wildcats, 285 yards of offense here in the second half and four touchdowns. And they're up here 52-31. Well, the good news is that, as Mackenzie mentioned, the fans are leaving, which means we will have a clearer path to get the buses out of here.
2: That's a good point. I didn't think of that.
0: And hit the road.
2: The perks of a blowout. I like that.
0: Well, we've got a 75-mile drive coming up. All right, before we get back to play, 10 seconds for station identification. This is Wildcat Football from Arizona Sports Enterprises.
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0: Aaron Morgantown, Brian Jeffries, along with Lamont Lovett, Mackenzie Hamilton. First ever Arizona football game here in Morgantown. And so far, so good.
2: A memorable one for Arizona.
0: Now the wind has blown the ball off the tee twice now. And we'll see. Ian French now is going to ask for some help. They're going to need somebody in there to hole. I think that might be Dominic Hanger working on special teams. They'll come in and hold the ball now for French. And here's the approach in the kick. And that one's headed for the end zone and fair caught. So Mountaineers will start at their own 25, first down and 10. Well, the Mountaineers have anything left here offensively. It's not like they're not going to slow down or anything.
2: No, they'll keep trying to score.
0: But, you know, they've got to score. They can score in a hurry, and they need to score in a big hurry.
2: Yeah, Arizona's just got to make sure that they keep playing. Keep playing hard.
0: So first down and 10. Michael Hawkins Jr. at quarterback. He's got Talley as a running back now to his left, and he'll get the pitch. And Talley is tripped up right at the 25-yard line by Fifita.
2: He is like a little heat-seeking missile, man. He finds the football quickly.
0: So they'll give him a yard gain on the play. Dash Fifita with the tackle, his first of the day. Second down and 9. For West Virginia, Hawkins will take the snap there, throw the pass, no, keep it, pump fake, breaks a tackle, dives out near the 30. So it'll bring up third down and 5.
2: Well, the clock is moving.
0: Hawkins has passed for 216. He's run for 84 today. Cam Cook has got his yards. He averages 130 a game. He's got 141. But the Wildcats have kept Hawkins from his
2: offsides.
0: Normal rushing average. We've got flags down. I think the Wildcats are offsides.
2: Yeah, he touched him in the neutral zone. That was Zach Cialepa.
0: So that would give West Virginia an automatic first down now out to the 35. Clock right now.
4: Offside. Defense number 96. 5-yard penalty results in the first down.
0: Well, the Wildcats have now committed, I believe that's the 7th penalty. It's the 8th, which ties a season high. So first down, West Virginia now at its own 35-yard line. And Hawkins will hand off, and that's not going to get him much, a yard. That's it

0: So Latimer gets a yard.
1: Yeah, kind of feels like there's not that same urgency.
0: Victory Johnson on the tackle for Arizona. Second down and 9, West Virginia. Hawkins out of the shotgun. Two receivers to the left, one to the right. He'll hand off. Latimer tries the right side. Again, the Wildcats will stack him up. Short gain on the play. Bring up third down and long.
1: Yeah, it feels like they're just running the clock right now because they're not going quickly. Just kind of handing it off and kind of protecting the quarterback is what it feels like right now.
0: Under 8 minutes to go here in the fourth. Third down and 6. Hawkins fires the pass, incomplete, off the fingertips of Strawn, who's been their best receiver today. So it's fourth down, and they've got to go for it here.
1: Yeah.
0: This will be their fifth try on fourth down here today. 2 for 4 so far for the Mountaineers. Trips left, 2 men right. Empty set here for Hawkins. He'll take the snap. Short drop. Here comes the pressure. Throws as he's hit. Incomplete over the head of Epps. Had to get rid of it in a hurry because he was in trouble.
1: Victory Johnson came off the edge like a bat. I mean, he smacked him.
0: So that's the third time today that the Mountaineers will turn it over on downs. And the Wildcats will take over the football with 7:45 showing, leading 52-31.
1: With the ball on the 37-yard line, maybe?
0: 38, I think, yeah. West Virginia 38. First down and 10. Noah Fafita out of the shotgun, trips to the right. Noah will take the snap, handoff, looking for some room inside. A couple yards down to the 36. Wildcats will be very happy here just to let that clock run. Reesno gets 2.
1: Yeah, what they've got to do is just let the play clock run all the way down before they snap it. Take their time, line up.
0: Which is hard. I mean, this offense is not built to hold like that. So second down and 8, Arizona at the West Virginia 36. Trips left to Fafita. Noah will take a look at the play clock, take the snap, hand off. Reesno breaks the tackle, spins down to the 30. That'll leave the Wildcats with a 3rd and 2. Still almost 7 minutes left.
1: Yeah, there's still a ton of time. I mean, Arizona could, hypothetically, they could put some more points up here.
0: Well, right now, they just like to get a first down.
1: Yep, keep the clock moving.
0: 3rd down and 2 at the West Virginia 30. Antoine Robertson is the running back. He'll be flank left of Noah. Put Jet Smith in motion, and Fafita will keep it, and tripped up and stopped, loss on the play. Too bad because, boy, if he had gotten away there, he had a chance to get by Lotto and pick up the first down.
1: I thought he handed it to Jet Smith. He had a ton of blockers out there with him.
0: So it'll be 4th down, and the Wildcats, I think, are going to bring the field goal unit out here.
1: Yep.
0: Yeah, they will. Salgado Medina will try a 49-yarder inside the right hash mark. Hit one earlier today from 44. So here's the snap, ball down. The kick is up. Will it have enough distance? No, didn't make it. That wind, I think, is a factor. So the Wildcats will hand it back over.
1: Same place, basically.
0: With 5:45 to go. So the Wildcats up 52-31, and West Virginia will take over the football at its own 32-yard line, 1st down and 10. Well, we can start peeking at some of the other games.
1: Yeah.
0: And the other Big 12 game now, 4:25 showing in Stillwater, Oklahoma State 42, UCF 21. 1st down and 10. For West Virginia, handoff goes to Latimer, and he is out to the 40, maybe the 41. Quick gain of 8. How about? I'll get to it after this play. Second down and two. Hawkins will take the snap, back to throw with time, waiting, looking, firing the pass downfield, incomplete, and almost intercepted. Nice defensive job by the Wildcats down there. That was Kevin Moore who kind of tipped it away, I believe.
1: Yeah, was that Quinn Olson in coverage?
0: Well, it was either Hanger or Moore, one of the two. So it'll be third down. Third down and two. Hawkins out of the shotgun. He'll take the snap, keep it running left, and turns the corner. First down, 45, out to the 50, down to the Arizona 45, and out of bounds at the 44. Well, Hawkins may get his yards yet.
1: Yeah, he's going to get in here. I think they're starting to bring a lot of backups in the game right now, so he's kind of getting it handed to him a little bit here.
0: First down, West Virginia. Mark it at the Arizona 44. Mountaineers need 21 to tie. Hawkins, deep drop, rolling right, firing the pass, and it's broken up down at the 42. And that was, again, nice job out there by Dwight Bootle to knock it away.
1: Yeah.
0: So it'll be second down and 10 with 4:52 showing here in the fourth. Arizona leading 52-31. Wildcats jumped out early in this bowl game. They were up 14-3. West Virginia tied the game at 17. The Wildcats took the lead on Quincy Craig's touchdown, and they've never trailed since. Here's a handoff right and breaking a tackle out there. But then dropped for a loss is Lawrence Autry, a true freshman, with his third carry of the season. And he's dropped for a loss back at the 47.
1: I think it was Brandon Craddock with the with that tackle.
0: Craddock, who plays a lot on special teams. He's been getting some more reps now with the defense. So third down now and about 13. Hawkins will take the snap. Back to throw. Fires the pass. It's caught, but that's going to get maybe back to the line of scrimmage, if that. So Strawn made the catch. Quinn Olson makes the tackle. Get the lost yardage back. It'll be fourth and 10 now at the 44, and they'll go for it again on fourth down. So far, West Virginia 2-for-5 on fourth down today. Clock at 3:45 and running. Hawkins will take the snap. Deep drop, looking to throw. Here comes pressure. Fires the pass downfield. Incomplete. And the Wildcats, oh, there's a late flag down. So hang on. So I was waiting for the officials here.
2: Holding offense number 78. That penalty is declined. It's fourth down. It'll be Arizona ball. First down.
0: Third time this half, the Wildcats have stopped him on downs. And now we're at the point now Arizona could run the clock out.
1: Yeah.
0: We will have the 2-minute timeout.
1: Yeah, maybe get a first down or so, or take your time, though. They can run this one out pretty good.
0: Wildcats take over the ball at their own 44-yard line, leading 52-31. And we'll see Sawyer Anderson and a quarterback now. Anderson will take the snap. Hand off to Yarborough, sweeping left, and he'll be tackled for a loss back of the 40. So first carry for Wesley Yarborough today.
1: He tried to bounce it outside, and you can rarely do that. You got to make the first move. You make the first bounce, and you got to turn that up.
0: He lost. Yep. Loss of four back to the 40, so it'll be second down and 14. 3:10 to go here in the fourth. And the Wildcats will huddle. They'll let the play clock run as long as they can. Second down again at the 40. Sawyer Anderson, a quarterback. His third game of the season. He'll take the snap. Hand off Yarborough. Can't get away. Drop for another loss.
1: Just no running room whatsoever.
2: West Virginia has called the first time out of the half. 30 seconds.
0: West Virginia
2: Please
0: will
2: reset
0: call
2: the
0: timeout
2: game clock to 249.
1: They're going to try to score before the half is up here.
0: So it is third down and 16. Arizona back at its own 38. Well, I was going to say, the Mountaineers are at 501 yards of offense, Arizona at 487, and they've lost, what, 6 yards here on this possession.
1: Yeah.
0: I thought maybe we could see both teams over 500. That may not happen today.
1: Nope. Arizona's losing yardage.
0: So the Mountaineers will have 2 timeouts remaining. We'll have the 2-minute timeout as well. So the Wildcats here, 3rd down and 16 at their own 38. Anderson will line up the offense. Put Jordan Ross in motion. Deep drop, pass, swing pass out to Yarbrough. Hangs on to it, but maybe gets a yard before he's tackled. Stayed in bounds, but West Virginia will use its second timeout.
2: West Virginia has called their second timeout of the half. 30 seconds.
1: Arizona's trying to set up a screen pass there, but it just, no one blocked anybody. And yeah, just didn't, the timing of it was way off.
0: So West Virginia will have 1 timeout remaining. 2:41 showing here in the fourth quarter. Arizona leading 52-31. It'll be 4th down at the 38. And a punting situation here for the Cats. Well, we'll see Chase Ridley out to punt. This will be his 3rd punt of the day. Snap back, punt off. Take a sideways bounce, and the Wildcats will down it right about the 30-yard line. That's where West Virginia will take over. So 2:33 showing. Mark it at the 31. 1st and 10, West Virginia. And they've got an impossible task here. Down by 21 with 2:33 to go. And 2 stoppages of the clock, and that'll be it.
1: Well, they're still trying to score. They're
0: well,
1: timeout.
0: Yeah, they never stop trying to score.
1: Yeah, it's true.
0: They're going to stay with Hawkins at quarterback. He'll set up in the shotgun, take the snap, and they blow it dead. And that would appear to be procedure. We'll see.
1: Yeah, it's probably lined up wrong.
2: False start. Offense number 52. 5-yard penalty. First down.
0: It's on Nick Cray, their left guard. So 5 yards the opposite way. It'll be 1st and 15 now for the Mountaineers. West Virginia will drop to 0-3. In conference play, and they've given up a ton of points in their 3 conference games. They got Cincinnati at home next week. Hawkins back to throw with time, going deep downfield, and that ball's going to be incomplete down at the Arizona 30. So bring up a 2nd down and 15. Teron Francis, the intended receiver.
1: Yeah, that was in the coverage. It was Zaire Hyler.
0: 2nd and 15. Hawkins will take the snap. Hand off. Vladimir around the right-hand side. Turns a corner. 35 out to the 40 and a 1st down. As he gets out to the West Virginia 46-yard line.
1: He had a lot of blocks that time. Kind of went untouched around the corner. Just handed it off to him on a just an outside zone play.
0: So the Wildcats will give up over 500 yards today. They'll take the win on 1st down here.
1: Danny won't like the offense.
2: That's the timeout.
0: Latimer gets a yard on 1st down. It'll be 2nd and 9, and here's our 2-minute timeout. So 2 minutes to go in Morgantown. Arizona 52, West Virginia 31. We're back in a moment. This is Wildcat football from Arizona Sports Enterprises.
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0: Two minutes to go here in Morgantown. The Wildcats on their way to their fifth win of the season. And midway through this 2026 schedule, they'll be 5-1 overall, 2-1 in the conference. A week off before the Iowa State Cyclones come to Casino del Sol Stadium 2 weeks from today. It'll be homecoming. And obviously for the Wildcats, a huge opportunity to add another win. Be great to have a full stadium for that one.
1: Yeah. Get a chance to get a bye week, too, to get heal up a little bit more. So.
0: Yeah, in particular on the offensive side, of course. Now, Trey Spivey will not be back. He's done for the season with a broken foot. But there's a, hopefully, Chris Hunter, Geo Richardson, with a week off, give them a chance maybe to get back.
1: Yeah.
0: And Cole Rusk also on the offensive side. Sometimes coaches, you're playing really well and you don't want a bye week.
1: I know.
0: But I think it's a good time. It's exactly midway through the schedule.
1: But physically, you need it. They just need it. It's such a physical sport, and just to heal up, it's good.
0: All right, minute 48 left in Stillwater. Oklahoma State leads UCF 42-28. All right, Hawkins back to throw now after the 2 minute timeout. Going deep downfield, got a man open, overthrows him down at the 10 yard line.
1: Yeah, he just overthrew that. He had a receiver wide open running up the sideline.
0: So it'll be third down and 8. I say, what about the job Eric Morris has done at Oklahoma State?
1: Yeah.
0: Okay.
1: Turnaround, big time.
0: I mean, they win today. They're 4-1 and 2-0 in conference play.
1: Yeah. And they've knocked off Oregon.
0: Right, Hawkins back to throw on third down. Deep drop, now being chased. Gets away, rolling to the left now. Wants to run it. And he'll weave his way out of bounds right about the line of scrimmage. Maybe picked up a yard. And that'll bring up fourth down. And they'll go for it again.
1: Why not?
0: So West Virginia today has gone for hit on fourth down 6 times. They're 2 for 6 on fourth downs.
1: Wow.
0: And they got a fourth down and 9 here. So no gain on that play. And Hawkins will take the snap back to throw. With time, throws down the near side. Strong makes the catch. First down. There is a penalty flag down.
1: Yeah,
0: a little pushing.
1: Yeah.
0: You think so? I mean, Gavin Hunter was covering him.
1: I think it's offensive.
0: Offensive.
1: You're right.
0: Strong pushed off to get open.
1: Wow.
0: So that will be the 8th penalty on West Virginia today.
2: Pass interference, offense, number 17. 10-yard penalty from the previous spot, 4th down.
0: So now it'll be 4th and 19 for West Virginia, back in their own territory with 1:39 to go here in the fourth. Not many folks are going to be left here when this is over.
1: Yeah, it's pretty empty. There's more seat backs in this seats than it is fans.
0: Well, it's 3:25 Eastern time here in the afternoon. And plenty of your day left.
1: True.
0: All right, they'll go for it. 4th and 19. Hawkins rolling right, now looking left. Gets hit as he throws downfield, and that ball is going to be incomplete. Strong, the intended receiver, overthrown. And the Wildcats will take over the football. With a minute 20 to go, and now they can go to victory formation.
1: Yeah. This was, you know, we talked about it before the game. We said this would be a really big victory if Arizona could go on the road in this environment and get one. And we are in agreement. This is a big victory for Arizona. Going into a bye week, too. I mean, they're sitting pretty right now.
0: Well, remember that last year the Wildcats won 3 conference road games. They won at Colorado, at Cincinnati, at ASU.
1: Yeah.
0: And this will be their first road conference win of the season. So Anderson will take a knee. So again, the Wildcats can just run it out here. And again, they'll go to 5-1 on the season. 2-1 in Big 12 play.
1: Yeah.
0: Get a week off. Pretty impressive.
1: Oh, yeah.
0: Well, it turned out to be probably more of an offensive game than we thought going in, but you knew West Virginia could score. You knew the Wildcats could score.
5: Yeah.
0: And you put up 52 on the road.
1: It's our highest point total of the year. But you look, West Virginia scored 40. I mean, you know, they scored 30. They averaged 38 points a game, so they can score. We knew Arizona's going to have to put up some points to win it. And Arizona's been strong offensively all year and getting better. And, yeah, they showed up today in a big way.
0: So Anderson takes a knee, and that'll do it. Coaches will shake hands midfield. Rodriguez and Brennan, and the Wildcats will head home. Bye week coming up after a win today here in Morgantown. Arizona 52, West Virginia 31. That's your final. Lots more coming up when we continue in a moment. This is Wildcat football from Arizona Sports Enterprises.
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0: Noah Fifita throws over 300 yards for the second time this season, the 11th time in his Arizona career. Wildcats get a huge game out of Isaiah Mizell today. And Arizona beats West Virginia 52-31. Here's how the scoring went. And, yes, there was a lot today. And it got started for West Virginia as they scored on their opening drive. Took the opening kickoff, went downfield 58 yards in 13 plays. Jack Cassidy with a 25-yard field goal, 3-0 favor the Mountaineers. The Wildcats took the lead on their first drive of the ball game, 10 plays, 75 yards. 14-yard pass from Noah Fifita to Isaiah Mizell, 7-3 Arizona. The Wildcats got a scoop and score. Lee Mollett, the third, scooped up a fumble, rambled in from 32 yards out. That with 5:03 left in the opening quarter, and the Wildcats led 14-3. West Virginia came back. Three-yard run from Michael Hawkins, Jr. with 12:59 to go in the second quarter. It was 14-10 Arizona. Wildcats went back up by seven. Michael Salgado Medina, a 44-yard field goal at the 9:58 mark of the second quarter, and Arizona led 17-10. West Virginia tied the game with 7:40 to go in the second quarter, a 30-yard run by Cam Cook, and we were even at 17. Wildcats regained the lead with 2:52 to go in the second quarter, a 40-yard run by Quincy Craig, 24-17 Cats. That would be the halftime score. Second half, Arizona started to take over the ball game. Ked Risino, an 8-yard run with 13:47 to go in the third, made it 31-17 Arizona. West Virginia did come back as Amari Latimer ran it in from 2 yards out with a minute 28 left in the third. 31-24 favor the Wildcats. Arizona answered with 13 seconds left in the third. 72-yard pass play from Noah Fafita to Isaiah Mizell, and was 38-24 Arizona. The Mountaineers weren't done yet. 12:33 left in the fourth. A 1-yard run by Cam Cook. It was 38-31 Wildcats. But then Arizona scored the last two touchdowns of the bowl game. 11:35 to go in the fourth. Michael Phelps, or I should say Brandon Phelps, a 42-yard pass play from Noah Fafita. 45-31 Arizona. And then Antoine Roberts, a 30-yard run with 9:40 to go in the fourth. 52-31 Arizona. That would be your final score. And the Wildcats improved now to 5-1 on the season, 2-1 in the conference. West Virginia falls to 3-3 overall, 0-3 in Big 12 play. More coming up from Morgantown in a moment. This is Wildcat football from Arizona Sports Enterprises.
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0: Cats over the Mountaineers, 52-31 here in Morgantown. Well, when you're without your top three receivers, and of course Trey Spivey, we know, out for the season, and then also injured last week. Gio Richardson re-injured his leg, and then Chris Hunter out with an injury as well. And so all week, knowing that, you know, the coaches said, hey, look, and Noah Fafita mentioned it, I think, right off the bat. So look, I have trust in my other receivers. We've got guys. We got guys that can play, can catch balls. You know, Brandon Phelps, Jet Smith, Rod Gallagher, and Isaiah Mizell. I think it was talked about a lot this week. I want to say he's one of the older guys. He's a sophomore, played yeah. in 9 games last year and caught 4 balls. And coming into the bowl game today, had 13 catches for 176 yards and two touchdowns. And then Noah Fifita finds him early and often today. Mizell ends up with six catches for 183 yards and two scores, including the 72-yard touchdown catch. And that's what they needed. They knew somebody had to step up. And, you know, Phelps had a good day today as well. I think Shane King also also had a, you know, nice day today. And but, hey, it's Mizell's game today. That's all there is to it.
1: Oh, man, he's the man of the hour. Mizell, he announced himself early on in the game, and he continued to just be open the entire game. They had no answers for him, and they continued to play him man-to-man, so he just kept running past them. So I knew he was eventually going to get one of those really long ones, and that's what happened on that zero blitz. They did a zero blitz, and he caught a quick post, and he was gone.
0: Well, a lot of people asked me this week, they said, well, what kind of game is it going to be? Is it going to be a high-scoring game because of West Virginia's ability to score in a hurry? And I just wasn't sure. I thought the Arizona defense would be able to hold the Mountaineers, below their normal run game. Well, they weren't able to do it today. West Virginia rushed for 303 yards, and you just give them credit. I mean, that's what they're built on. And they got their yards today, but the idea is to get more points. And, Danny Gonzalez will not be happy because, he's a guy that, wants perfection almost on every play. It doesn't always – sometimes, you give the other team credit.
1: Yeah.
0: And they've just got – West Virginia's got an offense. And like I said, you take a look at what they've done so far this season. They've given up too many points. That's been their problem. Remember, they scored 24 here against Oklahoma State, 42 at Iowa State last week.
1: Yep.
0: They had 52 against UT Martin earlier this year, 38 in a win over Virginia, 31 against Coastal Carolina. That's what they do for a living.
1: Yep.
0: The idea is sometimes you got to do what the Wildcats did today. You got to outscore them.
1: Yeah, this was going to be one of those games. I had a feeling, that it could be this way because if you think about the way our defense plays, a lot of times we confuse teams with our defense with the different looks and things like that. You can't confuse this team when they're going 100 miles an hour. You know, they make you have to basically line up and play and be vanilla. And so it's difficult. And that's what's good about, the West Virginia offense is it really challenges you. It challenges your conditioning. It challenges everything. And it's a physical, team. We got some good athletes on it. So it was a challenge. But Arizona, the good thing about it is they never stopped swinging. They continued to fight through. And even when it got really tough. And then they made plays when they needed to make them. And, get some separation. So it was good overall effort for them.
0: Well, I think the other big thing is two fumbles today forced by the Arizona defense.
1: Yep.
0: Stopped them on fourth down, and that was another. They went 2-for-7, did West Virginia on fourth down. And the Arizona coaches, they count that as a turnover. It doesn't go in the official stats, but that's five times today Arizona stops them on fourth down. I mean, there was one fourth and 21. I understand that.
1: Yeah.
0: But for the most part, you keep a team that's got a high-powered offense again. Yeah. You stop them on fourth down five times, you're doing your job. So
1: absolutely.
0: Heck of a win here on the road for the Cats, and now back home in 2 weeks against Iowa State. 52-31, the final. Arizona beats West Virginia. More coming up. 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
0: Cats over the Mountaineers, 52-31. Here in Morgantown today on a day it's been overcast. Got a little windy. The hurricane that hit the Gulf this morning starting to make its way. That's going to affect Alabama more than anything this afternoon. And I think we're going to get out of here before any rain hits, which is a good thing.
1: Yes.
0: And we got a bus north to Pittsburgh to get out here anyway. So all good. All right, Wildcats win today. Let's take a look at some of the final numbers. Arizona, 482 yards of total offense today, 341 through the air, 141 on the ground. The Wildcats had 20 first downs today. They went 3 of 8 on third down. 51 total plays run by the Wildcats. Keep that in mind when we get to West Virginia stats. 51 offensive plays run by Arizona today. And I point that out also because if you take a look at the Wildcats on the season, they've been averaging 70 plays per game on offense. Wildcats 2-for-2 in the red zone today. They had the one turnover, one sack allowed today, 10 tackles for loss today, which is big for the defense, and we'll get to that in a couple of minutes. Noah Fifita today went 16 of 23 for 341 yards, 3 touchdowns, 1 interception. Antoine Roberts, the Wildcats' leading rusher, 7 carries, 63 yards, and a touchdown. Ked Risino, 11 for 44 and a touchdown. Quincy Craig, 2 for 44 and a touchdown. Noah Fifita ended up with a 1-yard net rushing today. Well, the man of the hour, Isaiah Mizell, 6 catches, 183 yards, and 2 scores on the day. Brandon Phelps caught 4 balls for 88 and a touchdown. Shane King, 2 for 41. DJ Jordan, 1 for 14. Ked Risino, 1 for 10. Rod Gallagher, 1 for 7. Defensively for the Wildcats today, mentioned those tackles for loss, which obviously was big. Cam Chapa led the Wildcats with 15 tackles today, 10 solos. Tay Brown had 9. Quinn Olson also had 9. Lee Mollett, the third, with 7 tackles, including that fumble recovery for a touchdown. Now for West Virginia, 522 yards of offense today, 219 through the air, 303 on the ground. Mountaineers went 9 for 19 on third down, 2 for 7 on fourth down. Now, I mentioned that 51 offensive plays the Wildcats ran today. West Virginia ran 104 offensive plays today.
1: Now you start to understand why they're so effective, because they literally make you play two games in four quarters, basically, by making you run 100 plays. I mean, that's a ridiculous amount of plays.
0: Yeah, when you think about a defense that's on the field for 104 plays. Wow.
1: Exactly.
0: All right, the Mountaineers 4-6 in the red zone today. I'd say the only negative for the Wildcats, and really you could say that for both teams, both flagged for 8 penalties today. Arizona 73 yards, West Virginia 485. Individually for the Mountaineers, on the offensive side, Michael Hawkins Jr., 11 of 28 for 219 yards. Cam Cooks, 34 carries, 141 yards, and 2 touchdowns. Hawkins, 25 carries for 98 yards and a touchdown. Amari Latimer, 13 carries, 55 yards, and a touchdown today. The leading receiver for the Mountaineers today was Prince Strawn, 5 catches, 121 yards. Amari Latimer caught 3 for 44. And defensively for the Mountaineers, their top tackler on the day was Andrew Powdrill. He ended up with, they give him 3 tackles. So they gave, let's see, 8 guys with 3 tackles leading West Virginia's defense. But offense was the name of the game. Arizona 52, West Virginia 31. More when we come back. This is Wildcat Football from Arizona Sports Enterprises.
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0: Cats over the Mountaineers, 52-31 here in Morgantown. Team will head back home, get home at a decent hour tonight. I know it's a long flight, but with an early game here at noon Eastern time, we'll be home well before midnight. And then a week off. Coaches will do a lot of recruiting this next week, rest and recovery for the players. And then 2 weeks from today, we will, I believe, find out the kickoff time on Monday. Arizona will host Iowa State for homecoming at Casino del Sol Stadium. That'll be a great day or night for football. Hope to see a lot of folks out for that one. No radio show for Brent Brennan on Tuesday because of the bye week. The following Tuesday, we'll be back at the Block A in downtown Tucson between 6 and 7. We do have some basketball coming up on Tuesday night. First exhibition game for the Wildcats, 7 o'clock. And you'll hear that game on many of these same stations starting at 6:30. Well, today, just a great day to come on the road because you knew you had to score some points today. And I think the Wildcats were able to do exactly that. They put up 52, and Mackenzie Hamilton is with the man who led the way, the head coach, Brent Brennan. Mackenzie?
12: Yeah, Coach Brennan, everyone predicted that this could be a shootout today. And it was for much of the game until that fourth quarter. What was the difference maker for your team?
13: I think the biggest thing is just, at the end of that game, we had to win the battle of physicality. We just did a great job running the football and really playing some physical defense. All the fourth down stops that we had, it's just an awesome effort by the team, a complete game.
12: The big storyline headed into this game was the absence of three of your starting receivers, yet so many guys stepped up big. What allowed them to step up when your team needed them most?
13: No, I think it's just awesome. I think Coach Wade does an incredible job with that group. He did a great job. He's done a great job recruiting and building that room. And it was awesome to see Mizell do what we all know he can do. And so it was just an incredible, incredible effort from everybody. Noah threw the ball well, and it's so fun to see those guys make the big plays.
12: Yeah, you mentioned Isaiah Mizell with a career afternoon, 2 touchdowns, 183 yards. What is so elite? What allows him to be so effective?
13: I think Isaiah Mizell, in the offseason, he just made a real choice to be different about how he approached every part of his game. And that's made all the impact for him. It's just really made him, he's just been a consistent performer. He keeps attacking the work. He's diving into his process. He's not worrying about how much he plays or what happens. And then today when he got the opportunity, obviously he made the most of it.
12: Now, the one negative of this game was the penalties, most of them coming in the first half. What was the root cause of those, and what allowed you guys to clean those up in the second half?
13: I think our guys are playing extremely hard. This is a tough place to play. We traveled across the country. We woke them up at 4 in the morning to get ready for this thing, 4 in the morning Arizona time. And, yeah, we got to clean that stuff up. The good news is we have a bye week. We got a lot of time to, assess where we're at, take a look at it, and realize, what we need to do to get better, because we're just all about attacking the process. How do we improve? How do we get better? How do we take the next step? And how do we make sure the Casino del Sol Stadium is packed for homecoming in 2 weeks?
12: I know, because this is one of the first times in program history to start off the season 5-1. So we want to make sure Casino del Sol is packed out. So last question for you. What is the focus, the main one of the bye week off the top of your head right now?
13: Well, the biggest thing is we got to get healthy. You got to make sure that we use that time to get our bodies fresh and healthy and get a head start on our next opponent, which is Iowa State. And then, the biggest thing for me in my head outside of our program is how do we pack Casino del Sol Stadium? The city of Tucson, University of Arizona, everybody, students, faculty, everybody. We got a bunch of awesome kids here that love the U of A and keep showing up for this university, this institution. And we need people to show up and show out. We need Casino del Sol to be rocking and make it impossible for our next opponent.
12: You heard him, Wildcat Nation. Thank you, Coach Brennan. Safe travels back.
0: All right. Thanks, Coach. Thanks, Mackenzie. Arizona wins at 52-31. More coming up in a moment. 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
0: Cats over the Mountaineers, 52-31. One other final in an early Big 12 game today. Oklahoma State over UCF, 42-28. And I'll say again about the Cowboys. This is a team that, you know, lost its last 12 games last year, went winless in Big 12 play. And they went and hired Eric Morris away from North Texas. And, boy, have they done wonders there. Talk about a quick turnaround. You can do that now in the portal. He took a lot of players with him. Oklahoma State's now 2-0 in the conference, 4-1 on the season. Like you mentioned, Lamont, they got a win over Oregon this year, so they're doing something right.
1: Oh, yeah. When you can bring your offensive coordinator, bring your quarterback with you, and bring your whole team from, you know, from another place, you can turn things around really quickly, and that's what happened at Oklahoma State.
0: All right, other games in the Big 12 today and tonight. Houston at Kansas State, Kansas at Utah, and Hawaii at ASU. Got five teams with byes this week. If you missed it last night, BYU beat Iowa State 24-10. Other scores around the country today. Indiana goes to 6-0. The Hoosiers win at Nebraska 20-17. Missouri over Texas A&M 27-6. North Carolina beat Pittsburgh 21-17. Other games coming up. Well, a couple games in progress here. This one interesting down in the swamp. South Carolina leading Florida early fourth quarter 31-13.
1: Oh, wow.
0: They're just underway now. Texas and Oklahoma playing at the Cotton Bowl. Notre Dame with an early 7-0 lead over Stanford. That's a early first quarter. Ole Miss has scored early, leading Vanderbilt now 6-0 in the first quarter. UCLA gets an early field goal. And the Bruins lead Oregon 3-0 in the first quarter. And that one other Big 12 game is underway now. Houston on the board. And the Cougars lead Kansas State in Manhattan 7-0. I mentioned some other big games coming up today, including Georgia and Alabama today. A lot of people talking about that one. Both teams are 5-0 on the season, both ranked in the top 10 in the AP poll this week. All right, we'll be back. Wrap things up from Morgantown in a moment. This is Wildcat Football from Arizona Sports Enterprises.
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0: Arizona 52 and West Virginia 31, the final score here at Morgantown. The Wildcats find themselves with a 5-1 record and the week off before Iowa State. Just a couple notes here. The most points the Wildcats have scored in a Big 12 game since they joined the conference. Most points the Wildcats have scored in a conference road. You'll like this one, Lamont. The most points the Wildcats have scored in a conference road game since November 25th, 2023, in Tempe against Arizona State.
1: Oh, wow.
0: When they put up 59
1: wow.
0: on the Sun Devils. I knew you'd enjoy that
1: I did enjoy that one.
0: All right, just had to throw that in.
1: Brought a smile to my face.
0: Okay. All right, 2 weeks, and again, a lot to be accomplished during the bye week. You're sitting at 5-1 right now. You're one win away from bowl eligibility. That's one thing to keep in mind. But if these guys can keep this thing going and get a couple receivers back in 2 weeks, that sets them up in great shape. Iowa State's a good program. Now, they lost their coach and lost a bunch of players as well. But, again, you just You saw kind of what they did last week to West Virginia, so just keep that in mind.
1: Oh, yeah. No, they're a tough team. I mean, you saw the BYU game. That game was to the wire, too, last night. It was a really tough game, so I expect nothing less than a tough opponent in Arizona Stadium. I mean, Casino del Sol Stadium. Yeah.
0: All right, well, as Coach mentioned, boy, it'd be great to see a full house, and these guys deserve it. Four home games left for the Wildcats, and they're all going to be big ones. 2 weeks from today, we should know the kickoff time on Monday, Arizona against Iowa State. That'll wrap it up from Morgantown. It's been a nice day. First time the Wildcats have played here in football, and they get a win their first time here as well. Mackenzie Hamilton down on the field. Kevin Curran, our engineer. For Lamont Lovett, I'm Brian Jeffries. Thank you for listening to Wildcat Football from Arizona Sports Enterprises.
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9: We're down in seven. Fafita out of the gun. He'll take the snap. Short drop. Fires the pass. Over the caught. First down and more. On the run. 40, 30, 20, 15, 10, 5. Touchdown, Arizona. Noah Fafita just dumping the ball off in a hurry. Isaiah Mizell with the game of his life. Another touchdown for Mizell. And the Wildcats going back up by two touchdowns.

0: It's Meridian Wealth Management Arizona game day, and we have got the post-game show for you, getting it right on time around 1 o'clock, so we'll take you probably till right as planned till 3 this afternoon. Now, we've got the entire cast of characters here. We've got, if I can get the right cameras here, we've got Glenn Howell, the tight end from the class of 1985. We've got, he just disappeared on us. We've got Kelvin Ephon there. He is the captain from the class of 1998. We've got you on the phones. 520-848-1290 is the number to get in on the program. You can call us at that number. You can text us at that number. We've got this show streaming on a number of different platforms in terms of video. We are on YouTube. We are on Twitch. We are on Facebook Live. I'll get a link up to the Twitter as well. And if you'd like to, you can watch the show there or just listen to us on any of our platforms. 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Let's start with the captain, Kelvin Ephon.
1: For a minute there, I thought we had a Big 12 basketball game that had taken place. Physical Big 12 basketball. But no, man, both teams came out early, man, putting points up, man. I was like, is this going to go to 100? You know what I mean? It'd be 100 instead of the 60 points. But yeah, it was just Arizona just came out and just had too much for him. Rich Rod really wanted to win the game. You could tell his players, came with believing that they can win the game. But at the end of the day, they had no passing game and they couldn't stop the pass. So, yeah, tough day for them, but 5-1 for the Wildcats, and they should be ranked going into the bye week.
0: I'm surprised. I was actually a little bit surprised to see Oklahoma. I did not know Oklahoma State was ranked, and I'm thinking to myself, wow, they're ranked ahead of us. I mean, I know they had one good win this season, but I certainly don't know if Oklahoma State is better than Arizona. But that's where we are right now, and they won again today. So they are 18th ranked in the country and probably going to be moving on up. Top takeaways for you, Glenn Howell.
2: Man, I came in here a little upset. You guys were asking, why are you upset? I'm upset. You know what? I just want to say one thing. Is one of the first thing I want to say is that, you know, our fans, you know, Coach Brennan, he's 5-1. Okay, and he's on doing an interview begging for our fans to come to a game. I just don't understand that. I just don't understand that. We got coaches that are engaging. Our players are engaging in our community. We got Noah Fafita who does all kinds of stuff. We got to get better, fans. I'm just saying that right now because we're the worst fans in the Big 12. I'm going to say it. You know what? We got to prove me wrong. Be show up next week, then in 2 weeks at homecoming. That's all I got to say about the fans, and you got to show out, man. It's just sad for that Coach Brennan has to say that in an interview after he just got a big win at West Virginia. That game was a great game for us to win on a road game. It was excellent on both sides of the ball. I think that, you know, yeah, they got 200 something yards, but they were only averaging like 3 yards a carry. You know, they got those big pops and, you know, but we held them when we had to. And, you know, I thought we did a great job. I thought the O-line did a great job only allowing one sack. I thought that was great. I said that they got a lot better this week. So they got another couple weeks to get better for Iowa State. And I'm just happy that Noah just comes through once again with great passes. And Mizell, what's going on with our wide receiver room? Ain't nothing. Our wide receiver room's all right.
1: Shout out Bobby Wade.
2: Bobby Wade, getting the guys prepared.
1: Alumni.
2: All of them played well today. You know, every single one of them. We didn't miss a beat. Tight ends played well. Yeah. Tight ends got involved with it. You know, everything that, you know, I thought it was a great play calling game for Seth, too. I thought he did a good job doing that and keeping those guys off guard. And those guys blitzed every single play, man. And our line took care of it. And Noah was not rattled, and he just

0: just took care of the ball and did a good job, except for that one interception when he got tipped. But those things happen. But other than that, I think we did a great job.
1: Well, I'll say this. I didn't think it was a obviously perfect performance by the defense today. It was a lot maybe more difficult than I thought it was. A shout out to Cam Cook. He had a really great ball game running for 141 yards. But the one thing we've learned about Danny Gonzalez through this entire time is he's going to figure it out. He's going to make the necessary adjustments to allow his team to be in a position to win the game. And I thought they did that in the second half to slow down, even though, again, they did get 522 yards in this game, to slow them down enough to where the offense, which we kind of knew, I think we knew going in that this was going to be the type of game where the offense could shine. I didn't know if they put up 50, but I thought they would be able to shine in this one. And then that's definitely what we saw. I would have liked to maybe seen a little bit more distribution in terms of the receiving. I mean, obviously, Isaiah Mizell and Brandon Phelps combined for 10 of the 17 catches. DJ Jordan only had one. RJ Mosley did not have any in the ball game. I would have liked to have seen maybe those big guys get involved in this, the contest as well. But look, Isaiah Mizell was just on fire. That pass on the all-out blitz, where Noah just stood in there and threaded the needle between the defense to let him take it 72 yards for a touchdown, man. That is the epitome of what this quarterback is for this offense and the way that he's able to read those situations. Thought that that was just a fine job by Noah Fifita. What was it, 11th 300-yard-plus passing game for Noah Fifita in his career here? And I thought Antoine ran the ball much better than we had seen last week. I thought he protected it better. Good to see him get out and finally and get another touchdown run for himself as well. So maybe a few too many penalties early, but that didn't come back to hurt them late. I would have liked to maybe not seen the bad interception by Noah early in the contest. But this, as I said last week, this team continues to overcome. They overcome. There's obstacles, but they overcome those obstacles. They seem to know how to do that. And that's really fun to see with this club now 5-1. As they head into the bye week.
2: And I was going to say this, DK. Glenn said something. It just reminded me of something. Noah only got so many more home games. Noah only has so many home
0: games. Yes.
2: Mm. Anybody who hasn't had a chance to see him
0: in best person, quarterback in U of A history.
2: In person, man, you got to get out and bring your kids, man. Because, you know, people are going to be talking about him for a long time.
0: Yeah.
2: So get out and check it out.
0: And Dave, you're talking about the stat. If you looked at the stat, if you took 10 people and read them the stats of this game, 522 yards, total yards, 104 plays to 51.
3: Wildcats.
0: And 303 on the ground, you would think that team kicked that other team's butt.
2: Right.
0: And it was total flipped. It was total flipped. It was unbelievable of what we did. Danny Gonzalez does that. Our defense tightened up when they needed to, and they made plays when they had to, and got the turnovers. Also, we got the turnovers, and then our I thought we scored too fast. Because I think Rich Rod, what he was trying to do.
1: I was just wanting to score. Yeah, I didn't care how fast it was. The way that they were rolling up all the yards, I just wanted to score.
0: Rich Rod was trying. I think he was really trying to. He said, if I can keep it within 7 going into the fourth quarter and I can wear these guys out in the fourth quarter, I can win this game.
2: And that's why you score.
0: Yeah.
2: You try to score. Yeah, so he can keep it within 7. So the more you score, the more it throws off his game plan. But that's exactly right. He was trying to keep it close. Yeah, so and hoping that they
0: the
2: would
0: the fourth
2: crack.
0: Quarter, the defense would be too tired.
1: 520-848-1290 is the number to get in on the program. Let's get in a few calls before we hit our first break here. We're going to start with the councilman, Paul Cunningham. Is on the line. You're on Murray Wealth Management Arizona Game Day, Councilman Cunningham.
4: Look, you go across the country on the road with like number 6, 7, and 8 starting at wide receiver on your depth chart. And come on, guys. That's awesome. That is macho. That is first class. And I think we gotta commend this coaching staff for what they're doing. And that's outstanding. But more importantly, as the councilman, I mean, I think I should say it. It's incumbent to say it. We got to show out in 2 weeks. We got 2 weeks to promote this game. We got 2 weeks to tell people about it, to be there. We got 2 weeks to convince the networks to give us a decent kickoff time. And hey, if you're out there, there's a lot of people that you know, everybody knows that sometimes Tucson struggles a little bit. And so if you know somebody who's a big fan and you ever wanted to do them a favor and help them out with a ticket, that's what I'd tell people to do this time. But let's get everybody out there we can. I know I'm going to look for a youth program to try to get some tickets for some kids for this game. I think it's going to be a big one. I think this is a pivotal moment for Arizona football. This is a chance for us to break out. And I just want the whole community to come together, rally around this team, and see if we can get as many people out there as we can.
1: Great words, Paul. I mean, yep. I'm absolutely behind you on that, for
0: Thanks,
1: sure.
0: Paul.
4: All right, guys, enjoy the show. Enjoy the win. Thanks for what you do in this community, and bear down.
1: There we go. Paul Cunningham, the councilman, checking in. 520-848-1290 is the number to get in on the program. Let's hit Scott. You're on Meridian Wealth Management Arizona Game Day, the postgame show.
3: Hey, great win. We need to put out a campaign for game day and other people to come out and watch for Fita and the Wildcats. Three straight wins, dominating fashion, everything is coming into fruition and stuff like that. I think we're going to beat Iowa State and give Texas Tech all they want and stuff like that, because what it came down to is a BYU game in the second half. The lack of focus, I think we should be undefeated right now. What do you think?
0: Yeah, I you know, a couple plays that turned that whole BYU game around, man. I mean, you look at the fumble, the turnovers that we had in that game. That was you know, that pick six. That was just something that turned that game around. So we got to be able to correct those things, and I think we've been doing pretty good in the last couple of games of being able to correct those things. We've been getting better, and things that we've seen that we were deficient in, we keep on getting better in those areas. So we got to be good. You got to have a good 2 weeks, get healthy, and really get back to the fundamentals and be ready to play Iowa State.
3: What time do you think the game will be against Iowa State?
1: That's one thing we can't control, unfortunately.
3: Yeah. I want to shout out to Coach Saban, because he's saying watch out for the Wildcats when some of the others saying, nah, you know, like that on College Game Day. Mm.
1: Yeah. I wouldn't be surprised, though, Scott. I wouldn't be surprised if we win against Iowa State, game day shows up in Lubbock. I don't know if they're coming here.
0: Yeah, exactly.
1: But I could definitely see maybe that game in Lubbock being an ESPN Game Day site. Because they, I mean, where'd they go today? They went to Virginia Tech. So they finally went to somewhere other than the SEC or the Big Ten. At least that's good.
3: Thank you.
0: We might get big news.
1: Appreciate you, brother. Thank you. Thank you very much. 520-848-1290. 520-848-1290 is the number to get on the program. Let's get one more in before we go to break. Peter, you're on Meridian Wealth Management Arizona Game Day, the postgame show.
5: Yeah, hello. I want to make a comment about how you were sort of disappointed that the, you know, coach had to be begging to have people come to the games. And I did go to the Cincinnati game last week and had tickets in sort of the middle of the east stands, and I was kind of amazed at how expensive they were. They were $100 a ticket, and you know, with the economy of Tucson, it really seemed to me that $100 a ticket was quite a bit, and I think that might have something to do with people not coming to the games. Have ticket prices increased dramatically in the last couple of years?
2: Oh, I'll just say this. Even when the tickets, I remember not 12-1 season, I mean, it wasn't always sold out. So, you know, it's just kind of been a thing. So, you know, that's more so what we talk about. I think we talk about this every year.
0: Yeah, I mean, like places like Iowa State, those their tickets, you know, we're about the same kind of city as them. You know, we have probably the same, probably kind of the same economy, if not less than, you know, they might have it less in Iowa City. You know, those tickets, and they're selling out every game. All the other teams are selling out every single game. So
5: I know this has been a problem for, I've been here for 30 years, and this has always been an issue, but right. I think they may have reached a point where, on ticket prices, where people are like, you know, I got my wife, myself, and two kids, and it's costing me $400 plus, you know, probably $50-$75 in concessions, and that, I think that's kind of steep, but, that would be my input as to why they're having trouble filling the stadium.
1: Now, Peter, let me ask you, you bought your ticket third party, or are you a season ticket holder, or how'd you get that? Come into that?
5: No, I bought them from the U of A.
1: Okay.
5: You know, went to their website and looked at what tickets were available and bought them that way.
1: Okay. All right.
0: Yeah, that was East Side. That was the East Side in section
5: east
0: probably 106.
5: East Side, middle of the middle tier, about the 20-yard line.
1: Okay.
0: Yeah, that's 103, 104.
1: Yeah.
0: Well,
1: good thoughts.
5: So, thanks for the time.
1: No problem. Appreciate you, Peter, for checking in. 520-848-1290 is the number to get in on the program. It is Meridian Wealth Management, Arizona Game Day, the post-game show. 52-31, the final score. Your Arizona Wildcats go on the road and spoil Cole Rush Saturday for Rich Rodriguez and his Mountaineers. Much more coming up for you straight ahead. 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

0: They don't show blitz this time. Fafita will take the snap. Straight back to throw. Fires it down the near side. And the ball is caught down at the 40-yard line for an Arizona first down. Brandon Phelps, what a catch.
1: Oh.
0: He'll take the snap. Back to throw. Waiting, looking for the end zone. Throwing. And it's caught. Touchdown, Arizona. Another flag is down in the end zone. So hold on just a minute. But that would be Mizell, who thought he had a touchdown moments ago.
1: I think he got this one. I think that's P.I.
2: Yeah. What a first drive for the Arizona Wildcats. You're down three receivers and a tight end, and all Noah Fifita does is take the team down 80 yards. I'm sorry. He went 6 of 7 on that drive for 80 yards to open the ball game up. And you get a score to start things out. A 10-play, 75-yard drive for Noah Fifita and the Wildcats to open things up after the West Virginia Mountaineers got a field goal on their first drive. That's when you knew it was probably going to be a good day, when Noah Fifita just basically sliced them apart to start things up today in Morgantown. 52-31, your final score. Wildcats are 5-1 for the first time. We talked on the pregame show.
3: It's Rich Rod.
2: Yeah, the 2014 year that the Wildcats won the Pac-12 South Division title. That was the last time they started a college football season, winning 5 of their first 6 games. Great to see. Let's go back to the phones and hear from Tim. You're on Meridian Wealth Management, Arizona Game Day, the postgame show.
4: Hello.
2: Hey, Tim. Go ahead, brother.
4: Hey. I'm doing good, man. I gotta say to that last caller who's complaining about the price of the tickets, you don't need to buy a $100 ticket. We're up in 204, and we've been there with all our friends for over 10 years. It's great. And they're like $30, so you don't have to spend that. You know, just show up, man. Make some noise. Stay to the end of the game. We do every single time. My kid's in the band, and I'm all in.
2: There you go. I mean, that's what I like to hear right there.
5: We need to make you a virus.
4: Oh, yeah, man.
5: We need to have you as a virus. Let someone else catch your virus, man.
4: There's another gentleman there from the class of 85. I'm from the class of 85, the centennial class, by the way.
5: That's right.
4: And, you know, I remember times where that stadium was just absolutely rocking. The wave going through the stadium. Do you remember that?
5: Yeah.
4: The wave. And it was crazy.
5: Yeah,
4: crazy.
5: We only sold out for UCLA. We've sold out for, obviously, Arizona State. But some of the other games, we didn't. We used to get only like 48. And, you know, because we had 57 back, or 58 last, you know, when I was playing in 85, we had 58,000 at Arizona Stadium. So.
4: And I was in the student section. Section 6 every game, and yeah. I stayed to the end of the game every game.
5: Yeah, and I watched the ooh-ah man go up the flagpole there.
4: Oh, yeah. Yeah, he was crazy. He was he could get around a lot better back then.
5: Yep.
2: Rest in peace, ooh-ah man.
5: Yep.
4: Yeah, rest in peace for sure. Yeah. Well, I had to say that. That guy doesn't need to buy $100 tickets. If you can, great. If not, hey. Come up and sit with us in the nosebleeds, man. We have a great time. A whole bunch of friends. There's like 15 of us.
5: That's awesome.
4: And we've been there for over 10 years in the same spot in 204.
5: That's awesome.
4: As a matter of fact, I'm going to talk to some of the players, and when they score a touchdown, I want them to go 204 in the end zone. 204.
5: Yeah,
4: you guys have a good one, man. It was a great win. And everybody better be there next week, or I'm going to come and find you. I have names. I have addresses.
2: There you go, Tim. Tim, appreciate you being a great Wildcat.
4: Absolutely. Thank you.
2: All right. That is Tim. 520-848-1290. That opens up a line. Yeah, it's again. I mean, I'm not. I've talked about it a lot. I'm not going to really belabor the point. But yeah, this team. I don't know what more you want. I really don't. For those out there that maybe aren't, I get what the caller, you know, said earlier. I think it was Peter. I get maybe, you know, it's cost prohibitive for some people, but there's no reason. And there's no reason. I agree with what Glenn was saying. I mean, even look at that crowd today. in Morgantown. That was a, that was a great solid. Pretty much
5: in Morgantown.
2: Yeah, exactly. I mean, pretty much every place we've gone in this conference has been other than maybe Houston, and they play so many day games there. It's hot, but I mean, other than that game, most of the other places we've gone to this point have been pretty solid. Crowds, and so
3: and I said this about Houston. Houston is like L.A., right? People got so much to do. They're like, yeah, Houston,
5: yeah,
3: the club,
5: yeah, yeah, exactly.
4: So yeah,
5: no, yeah, I'm getting ready for the club. We pregame it at
3: Houston, like, but now, but are they still ranked?
5: Yeah, there's
2: yeah, Houston. Ranked. Oh yeah, yeah, yeah.
3: So
2: yeah.
3: I'm sure they're gonna start drawing in more people.
2: Well, let's hope so. Let's hope so. 520-848-1290 is the number to get in on the program. Let's hear from our guy, Paul in Phoenix. You're on Radio Wealth Management, Arizona Game Day, the postgame show.
6: Morgantown, isn't that near the Greenbrier? Isn't that the famous hotel back there or whatnot? So anyway,
2: I think that's isn't that a resort or something? I think that's
6: it's a famous resort. I know the Cardinals went back there and stayed there for like a week one time when they had a double. They played two games on the road back on the East Coast. But I'm going to go inside because there is a storm coming in. Let me go inside so you can hear me. Hold on a second. Holy macro, this storm is coming in. But crazy. Okay, listen carefully. We got to gauge this game. It's now going to be based on who gets the best night's sleep. Now, right now, David Kelly is on schedule to get the best night's sleep only if his Guardians win, right?
5: Yeah.
6: Okay, because David's a warrior. He hasn't gotten to sleep, I think, since like Thursday or something like that. But anyway, so we'll talk about that. But here's the other thing. How about this? Isaiah Mizell, my friend, young man, you get a great night's sleep tonight, okay? The defense, 104 plays they had to play.
2: Yeah.
6: You guys get a good night's sleep. You deserve it. Well done.
5: Sleeping right now.
6: And you know where I'm going with this. You know who gets the best night's sleep tonight? And he'll tell you, no, I did not, because I'm going to stress about it all day.
2: Danny Gonzalez.
6: Coach G. Coach G. The 520 boy. He deserves the best. And I'm going to, so Coach, this is Paul in Phoenix. I'm wishing you the best night's sleep ever. The best night's sleep ever. And you know what? Just gut check. Holy mackerel. This team, they just played well. Now, let's get back to the ticket thing real quick here. Two things, okay? I was able to pull a few strings. Now, I'm kidding, but no. I convinced Mark Strickling, okay? He's the host of the Cat Cruiser. He worked with people. He got permission. The Cat Cruiser bus is now going to leave a half hour earlier from Phoenix.
2: Oh, wow.
6: So we can try to make the catwalk.
2: Oh, the wildcat walk, yeah.
6: The walk-at-walk. So anybody that you know who's thinking about it or who on a regular basis takes the Cat Cruiser, it's for homecoming only, it's going to leave a half hour early. So promote it. Let's fill those buses up. Let's bring 100 people down from Phoenix or more. Okay, so let's promote that. And this is not the last time I'm going to say it. We want to get that Cat Cruiser full, get those people down there. But then last but not least, the ticket stuff, that game's going to be almost a sellout. It's going to be a sellout. It's going to be fun. Now, I'm hoping for a 4:30 start. I don't think daylight savings time would have kicked in by that time.
2: No, not yet. That'll be the last. No, actually, there's two games. The Texas Tech game will be on daylight time, and then everything else after that will be on standard.
6: After that. Okay, so here's the thing. So 4:30 start. Now, game day, maybe the Texas Tech game. But
2: Texas
6: Tech. And the coaches will tell you, Paul, don't look ahead. Don't look ahead, okay? We're not looking past Iowa State. We're not looking past TCU or Texas Tech, whatever, in that whatever order. But what if we can win and we set up November 14th against Utah, and if they keep winning, we'd welcome game day on November 14th. So there's hope. There's hope. We have to keep winning. Take care of our side of the business. But what a gut check by this team. I mean, there was times in this game when, like, guys, Coach Gonzalez just pulling his hair out. Thinking, how do you stop this team? And honestly, I don't think you stop them. They contained them. They played the defense they needed to play. Sure, we could have made a few more tackles, but we got some plays, and you needed to make them make mistakes, which they did, and we turned them into positives.
2: Well, let me tell you, this to me, I think, and I meant to say this in my top takeaways, this game to me came down to two plays. They stopped them twice on the goal line. They won this game by three touchdowns.
6: Yes,
2: they stopped them twice on the 3-yard line. The pullout fumble, which, to be quite honest with you, I thought he was stopped. That should have probably been blown dead there.
5: Yeah.
2: And then and then the downs in the first half. If they score on either of those two possessions, we might be having a completely different conversation now.
6: No, you're right. You're right, David. So, hey, guys, let's fill it up. Let's fill it up. This is fun. We all deserve a week off. Mr. Warrior, Mr. Kelly.
2: Yeah.
6: Happy belated birthday. And you deserve a good game tonight. And you deserve a good night's sleep.
2: All right, so, and gentlemen, wait a minute, Paul, yeah. You deserve this. Let's go back down to Morgantown, West Virginia.
6: Give it to me. What? Let's do it.

0: tight little cramped locker room.
1: That's right. David, I'd be remiss in saying my cousin Mike, who's a season ticket holder, he flew to visit his son and his grandson, and the three of them were at the game today. Oh, and I told them, awesome. I said, if you guys listen to the show, I'm going to shout you out. So there you go. They're there. They're on their way back to Richmond, Virginia, but they were at the game, and I'm sure they had a blast. Great memories. So, guys, as always, bear down.
0: Bear down, Paul. Appreciate you as always, and always we will see you in a couple of weeks down here in Tucson for homecoming. Get your tickets now. 520-848-1290 is the number to get in on this program. All right, let's find out who beat the book today.
2: Did the Cats beat the spread? It's time to find out how we bet the book and if we beat the book. 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
0: All right, Arizona was a 3-point favorite in this game on the road at West Virginia. Everybody took the Wildcats and laid the 3 points. I was a little reluctant at the end. I thought it might be a tighter game, but I did it in the end, and that's a winning ticket for everyone. Your over-under today was 60.5. Glenn and I took the under on that. Kelvin was the only one that took the over, and obviously 52-31 comes in at 83. So Kelvin cashes 2 tickets today. Outstanding. Great job, Kelvin. He beats the book.
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10: 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Casino del Sol's Vahi Ta'am, opening November 15th, 2026.
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0: Hoskins will take the snap on the pitch play. Out to Cook. Fumbles the football. Was it a forward fumble picked up by Arizona? Live ball. Cats with it. They'll run the other way. Touchdown, Arizona. No flags right now. Unless they decide to overturn this, that is a fumble and a return by the Wildcats. Scooped up by Lee Mollett, the third, and he runs it in for a touchdown.
1: That's a huge play by Arizona. West Virginia was trying to run a speed option to the left, and the pitch was fumbled, and Arizona did a nice job of Mollett jumping on the ball right away, picking it up, and just taking it to the house.
2: Yep. Scoop six. We'll take those as well. Arizona Wildcats knock off the West Virginia Mountaineers by a score 52-31 down in Morgantown, coming home for the bye week at 5-1 on the season. I was just looking up. We've got the Houston game on here. They are winning by a score of 14-3 over Kansas State currently. 520-848-1290 is the number to get on the program. You can call us at that number. You can text us at that number. You can also check in on our show on any of our streaming platforms to become a part of the show today. And we've got some people that are watching the show on YouTube. We will, as soon as I fix Glenn's camera here, it slid away from him. We will read some of these here. We've got our guy K-Dubs who checks in. He says, I have to drive to from Phoenix. Why the heck would I come to an 8 p.m. start game? I don't like getting home at 3 a.m. And a family of four, you look at $400 per game, gas, parking, food, tickets once a year. That's K-Dub says that. Again, that's difficult. I mean, I get it. That's difficult if you're coming with a family from Phoenix. But, I mean, I don't know what to tell you on that.
3: Well,
2: give your tickets to somebody else. Or if you're not going to come, make sure somebody else has those tickets who can come.
3: Yeah, if you're paying $100, there's other availability of tickets for $30, like the one of the callers said. But you know what? I mean, that's what is the excuse for all those other stadiums? Where are they all just they have more people that can afford it? And some of those places are smaller than Tucson. You know, so I just don't understand it. Just don't understand it.
2: In terms of the game, K-Dub says, good game. Yes, West Virginia's defense was bad, but the players still have to execute. Make the block, throw, catch, not fumble, etc. This team has struggled versus air at times. Good to see them do what they should in this game. K-Dub, we always appreciate you checking in, especially after wins, where the Wildcats are feeling good. 520-848-1290. Back to the phones. Phones are hot today after this one down in Morgan time. Andy, you're on Meridian Wealth Management, Arizona Game Day, the postgame show.
4: Thank you, fellas, for doing all you do. You know, appreciate it. It's been a long day, but, fortunately, I was able to watch the game today and on the TV, and as soon as I seen Fafita doing his butterfly warm-ups, I knew that that it was going to be an outstanding game from the offense, and the defense showed up too. Coming back to the ticket thing, I reside on the reservation, and there's a lot of Wildcat fans on the reservations, and it makes it tough going to the stadium, to pay $15 beers and, $30 tickets. Getting over there, is hard to do, plus parking and everything else, But, we are Wildcat fans. We're always going to be behind them. And, I thought it was an outstanding game. Again, like I said last week, the coaching is just, it's going to another level, fellas. That's my opinion.
3: Yeah, I think we have a great coaching staff. And I think that the reason why it's a good coaching staff, because they can make adjustments. A good coach makes adjustments. You may have a game plan that you have going in, and if that's not working, you got to be able to adjust. What's your next plan? And
4: like I said, Glenn, when they were doing when Noah was doing the butterfly warm ups, all of them were doing the butterfly warm up. I was like, here it comes. Here it comes. And sure enough, that's what happened, you know.
3: So I think that's what's great about our coaching staff. That's what I'm saying, is that you're going to see, you know, because our kids, you can see kids getting better at each position. They're getting better. You know, if a kid didn't have a good game one week, if he's getting better the next week, that's coaching. That's coaching.
4: Absolutely.
3: That's what it is.
5: And Bobby Wade, man, he's going to be up for assistant of the year.
3: I'm telling you.
5: Position coach of the year, I should say, because of, you know, the way that he had those guys ready, the confidence that they showed when they was out there. I mean, you got to take your hat off to him being in that room, because a lot of times the starters get all the swag. The starters get all the feel good. But you know you got a good coach when you're coaching the first guy to the last guy. And when they get a chance to play, they perform. And, hey, you got to tip your hat to Bobby, because you really – the wide receiver was a question mark going into this game, regardless of that we knew that Brandon Phelps could make a play or Mizell could make a play. The reality, we had to see under the big lights with nobody else, with, you know, not being able to go back to Spivey or some of the other guys, you know, who was going to step up. And these guys stood up.
4: And then, you know, Coach Daggy and Coach Wade having faith in those kids, you know, that's just, like I said, the coaching was outstanding, just like it was last weekend.
3: Yeah, and for them to recognize when they – when they, you know, they were playing man-to-man against our guys, they tried to get up in our guys' face, the young guys, you know, they just beat them. They just beat them.
4: Yep.
3: And they and they and Noah felt confident to throw the ball to him. You know, he was
4: throwing lasers. I mean, lasers. You know, it was I couldn't believe how fast he was throwing it and hitting them. You know, it was just it was outstanding today.
6: Appreciate you for the call, as always. Please don't be a stranger, Andy. Great stuff there.
4: Thank you, David. Thank you, guys.
6: All right, bear down. 520-848-1290. 520-848-1290 is the number to get in on the program. You can call us at that number. You can text us at that number. AZBTFD checks in on the Super Chat on YouTube. He says it should be illegal to feel this good at noon on a Saturday, especially when it's sprinkled with some glorious Jed mutilation last night. Talking about Jed Fish and his Washington Huskies dropping to 0-3 on the season, losing at home to the Iowa Hawkeyes. And from what I understand, there were a whole lot of black and gold overriding the purple and gold in that stadium last night. So I know that's not going to make those folks up there in Seattle very happy. 520-848-1290 is the number to get in on the program. Let's go up to Oregon, in fact, and hear from Howie. You're on Meridian Wealth Management, Arizona Game Day, the postgame show. Howie, are you there? Oh, boy. I don't know if Howie went to sleep or not. All right, so let's I think I can put Howie back on hold right there. We'll come back to him a little bit later. 520-848-1290 is the number to get in on the program. Howie, are you there? I don't think Howie's there. All right,
3: come on, Howie.
6: I've never put anybody back on hold here, so I don't know if I know how to do that. I know how to lock it, but I don't know if I know how to put him back on hold. All right, so he'll have to stay. He'll have to stay there. 520-848-1290. Let's read another message we've gotten on the Super Chat. Daily Sports Report 2017 says Noah threw for 341 yards and only completing 16 passes in this game. They were going deep a lot more than they have previously.
3: I think the whole year. Absolutely, the whole year. They went deep. I think they went deep probably about six or seven times.
5: Well, what that tells you is that they watched the film, and in the previous games, these DBs were getting torched.
3: Yeah.
5: Right?
3: Yeah. So let's torch them up.
5: Yeah. You know that's what we do. We watch the film of the other teams, and we look into our playbook and see what's similar and try to bring it out in different situations, because you know what defenses they're going to get into because of film study, right? And so they put that time in, and they knew exactly what they had, and they knew exactly what they were going to be doing, and they took the opportunities because they knew they was going to get a lot of one-on-ones on the outside. And then the other times, especially when they was hitting the zone, I mean, the tight ends across the zone, they knew that they would be in some deep cover three type of zone. So, yeah, you just got to take your hat off. The game plan was perfect.
3: Yeah, I think that, you know, them getting deep balls, Noah needs to throw those a little bit more in the game so he can have some. I'm glad that he's getting a little practice doing that, because we got some burners out there. You know, Mizell's a burner. You know, DJ and all these other guys are burners. You might even say that Phelps might be able to beat some guy one on one too, because he went deep to him too. So there are some guys that we can go deep. You know, we can do those kinds of things. And you know, I just like to see a little bit more. I'm always, you know, pushing for the tight end. We got a little bit on the tight end.
6: Shane caught a couple today, right? I think Shane had a few.
5: He got to have a little more weight on him now, because he can't be doing that type of hold. Because he had to call back a touchdown.
3: Yeah, he did. So he got and was Powell out today?
6: Yeah, I didn't see Powell. Yeah, I did not see Powell. Make that five. Five of your top receivers that he was without.
3: I was like, where did he go? I mean, he might have got hurt during warm-ups or something.
6: Yeah, I don't know. I did not see him out there at all as well. 520-848-1290. All right, we got some folks on hold. Hold on. We'll get to you. We got to get a break in here. Top of the hour. Meridian Wealth Management, Arizona Game Day, the postgame show. After a 52-31 win by the Wildcats over the West Virginia Mountaineers, Calvin Ifon is here, as well as the tight end Glenn Howe. I'm David Kelly. 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My heat and air were
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0: Lupita will line him up. Put two receivers left. Smith get in the slot left. Single man right is Mizell. Now Smith in motion. Hand off. It goes Quincy Craig. Weaving his way up the middle. Breaks the tackle. 30. Craig may be gone. 20, 15, 10, 5. Touchdown, Arizona.
1: Big time run right up the gut. Quincy Craig just breaks the tackle. Puts a great move in open field and just waltzes into the end zone.
0: Yep. Quincy Craig with the touchdown. His first rushing touchdown of the season.
6: Quincy Craig only had two carries today, but that one went for 40 yards.

0: Hi there.
1: George, how are you?
0: Hey, guys. Sorry. Hey, I'm doing great, man. Thank you guys for all you do, man. I really appreciate it. You know, I know you guys stay up super late and all that stuff, like some of those nights. I'm just saying. We're going to miss Fafita. Man, this guy, geez, he puts in work. But the thing that I was calling about was the guy talking about ticket prices. Yeah, and then I didn't know, and then the guy that called after him, he said that there's a bus that goes from Phoenix to Tucson?
1: Yeah, and it's
0: That's
1: free.
0: Crazy. Yeah, no, hey, but I live north of Tangerine, and it's 45 minutes just to get there. You know what I mean? And then 45 minutes back, pregame, all that stuff. So, like, yeah, it's a long day with kids and stuff. Like, I can't do that every time. And, yeah, for $400, yeah, I mean, I don't want to go sit in the nosebleeds for no reason. So I could buy a TV for that, you know? Like, I could have my own beer at my house for that. Like, I could go to Walmart and buy a 30-pack for $20 or something. You know, like,
2: I think what we're hearing here is that people seem to be no longer interested in going and dealing with the traffic and dealing with the crowds and all of that, and everybody's got big screen TVs now and patios and that kind of thing, and you can invite your friends over and watch. And that's, I guess, if that's how you want to do it, then that's fine. But then the only thing I'm going to say is I don't want to hear people complaining when we can't keep up with the Joneses.
1: Yep. When okay? we're back in the Pac-12,
2: when we can't keep up with the Joneses because we're not filling our stadium to the amount that other teams are, I don't want to hear from people about that.
0: I suppose what, just donate to the Wildcat Club for $100 and then not go?
2: You could do that.
1: Yeah,
2: you can do that.
0: That's what I'm saying. Like, is that the better option? Because it doesn't sound like there's a better alternative. It's 45 minutes back and forth. I can't pregame. I can't do any of that. And then I can't even have a beer. Like, the beer's $12. Like, yeah, like, hey, but you want me to sit in the nosebleeds? Have you ever walked up that ramp?
1: Yeah, I've been up there. It's pretty steep.
0: Yeah, that ramp is a big walk, man. You're like, ah. And then you got to take your kids, and it's just, they're like, why are we doing this, Dad? And it's like, yeah, I don't know. Because I'm trying to support the team, you know? Like, so I don't know. Maybe enclose the stadium somehow. Maybe instead of paying Fafita or whoever is the next person coming in $10 million, let's enclose the stadium, make it a nice, ice cold place in Tucson, Arizona. So that we're not on that east side with the sun kicking down on us.
1: Yeah, that's not going to happen unless we hit the Powerball. The U of A's buying tickets with the Powerball, because that we do have to. I think we need to shrink our stadium. I think our stadium needs to be like a Snapdragon. You know, get like 38,000, 40,000. That would be, I think that's the thing. You know, you take down the east
0: top,
1: side,
0: that
1: the nosebleeds.
0: Top east side, yeah.
1: Yeah, you take that down, and then you make some other, you know, nice areas, and then you have to do the west side too. I mean, the stadium is just, it's just too big for us, I think.
0: It's just too old. Yeah, it's just antiquated. Yeah, we need to modernize it somehow. But, yeah, and then, yeah. I had no idea that they had buses. Like, yeah. Man, it's like, what if that bus stopped in Phoenix? Right here on, like, Tangerine, Thornydale, somewhere like Ina.
2: There is a
0: that would take you through.
2: There is a local cat.

0: cruiser now, but it's on the it's at Elkhorn Mall.
1: Yes,
0: right. It's at Elkhorn Mall. Yeah. By Reed Park. I didn't know. Yeah, so there's not. I don't believe there's anything on the north side, but yeah, that would make sense. It would make sense for them to have, if they're going to do a cat cruiser on the east side or Midtown, that they would do something from the north side with the amount of fans that are coming from that area. That would make total sense.
2: There's nothing in Oro Valley that would get us even close. Mm. You know, like nowhere near that. So I would love to go more, but it's just a really big, long day. So anyways, I'm sorry, guys. Hey, thank you again for all you do, man. I appreciate it.
0: Thank you, George. Appreciate your call for sure. 520-848-1290 is the number to get in on the program. Were you going to say something there enough to follow on that, Glenn?
1: No, I said that's a legitimate concern.
0: Yeah, absolutely.
1: And we recognize that, but, you know, it's just that we just still got to have people in the stadium. You know, George is one of 1.2 million.
0: That's true.
1: And we can't get 52,000 people out of that 1.2 million.
0: Yeah.
1: What is that? Is that like, what is that? Like point something percent?
0: I'll do the math on that. Let's hear from T Money. You're on Radio Wealth Management, Arizona Game Day, the postgame show.
3: That is definitely some math. Dude, Tandle should be Bear Debbie Downer. I get it, man. I get it. My sons just grew up, and I found ways to get us to the stadium. And it's rough, especially when they're traviesos because they're from Tucson, but it's doable. I'll say this. These other Big 12 communities do have a leg up on us since they are agrarian communities, and that's the only thing they got out there, right? So you have a lot of these multi-generational families going to these games because that's what you do, and that's what's expected. And, you know, your town's 50,000, your stadium's 60,000. So it's built in for sure. I will say that watching Rich Rod's defense gave me PTSD all over again. I remember arguing with your predecessors and Calvin's friends, Mike Luke and Kevin Woodman, about how, you know, the Cats defense ranked 125th in the nation. That's not doable. That's not sustainable. And then seeing it again today, but just from the other side, just saying, thank God that's not us anymore. Somebody said it should be illegal to feel this good. It's a really good feeling. Yeah, we beat up on West Virginia. I get it. But it's a good feeling. We're in the middle of a football season that actually matters. And I'll say this, winning covers a multitude of sins. You beat ISU like you're supposed to. Go to Texas Tech, win something there. And I think we're seeing, Tucson back. I was there at that game when we rushed the field. We beat Washington State like triple overtime and rushed the field for whatever reason. I mean, that feels like that was the last meaningful game with a full house in Arizona Stadium, but it has been a while.
0: Let's hope that now you said Washington State in triple overtime. I don't remember that. I'm trying to remember that game.
1: No, I don't remember
0: how long ago
1: that
0: was
1: game
0: that
1: either.
3: Man, that's like
1: that you
0: one. Oh wow. I would say
3: a long time ago.
0: I would say
3: I'm saying it was
1: Ryan Leaf.
0: I would say meaningful game was, there's been a lot of meaningful games, but to me that 2014 Territorial Cup game to win the Pac-12 South that we were talking about earlier, that to me is still the most fun home game I think I've ever been to.
1: Yeah,
3: so that was outstanding.
1: UCLA
3: and it feels but my point is, it feels like a million years ago. Right? It feels like we're Toledo. It feels like we're New Mexico State, but we're not. You know. So what I'm saying is, winning covers multitudes. If you want a kind of a thick wraparound, I'll bring this back to Rich Rod. We were doing fine until dude doesn't play defense anywhere, and so then that's where we get into our financial troubles because we got to pay him, we got to pay someone, we got to pay him, all this stuff. So, I mean, that's what I'm saying, and we find ourselves where we're at. But good job to Brett. Hats off to all of them. Gonzalez, I hope you get some red chili and some green chili net. Outstanding job. Bear down, guys. Thanks for all you do.
0: Thank you, T-Money. Appreciate that. 520-848-1290 is the number to get in on the program. All right, let's hear from Paul. You're on Meridian Wealth Management, Arizona Game Day, the postgame show.
4: Hi, Dave. Hey, I just want to make a comment on the attendance. I've been a season ticket holder for a long time. And, you know, bottom line is I get two tickets, premium seating, north end zone, with parking, having to pay the surcharge for premium seating. And I think it's $1,200. That's like $700 or $70 a game to sit in good seats.
0: Right.
4: You know, per person. People complain about the concessions. Pre-game at the north end of the stadium, they have beers for $5 where they have a concert. They have food trucks galore. Once you get in the stadium, they have $3 popcorn, $3 soda, $3 hot dogs. I mean, it's not really that expensive when you consider how much it is to attend a concert in Tucson at the Fox or Rialto or the casinos. I mean, you know, $140 for two people, and let's say another $20 on a couple hot dogs, soda, popcorn, and a beer or two. It's really a pretty decent deal.
1: Yeah, I agree with you, man. I think that we just need, and I even suggested to Desiree that we get a package of four. $40 for a family and have somebody sponsoring a hot dog and a Coke, you know?
4: Yeah, I mean, they're offering $30 tickets for upgraded seats, $20 tickets for, you know, I guess the end zone or high up in the stadium. But, I mean, the deals are at the food trucks right next door to the stadium, the $5 beers, and then once you get in the stadium, feed the kids hot dogs, popcorn, and a soda. That's $9 per kid, you know, and that's a meal in itself. Anyway, that's all I wanted to say.
0: Hey, Paul, yeah. We appreciate you calling in and sharing your thoughts on that. 520-848-1290 is the number to get in on the program. Let's go to now Diane. She's got something to say. You're on Meridian Wealth Management Arizona Game Day, the postgame show.
5: I just want to make a comment about, first of all, the purpose of going to a football game is to support the team. We're not a professional team. We would pay, anybody would pay to go to Phoenix to see the Cardinals or someone. You drive all the way to Las Vegas to see the Raiders.
1: Yeah.
5: This is the Arizona Wildcats. This is our home team. It's our university. We live here. We are to support them. And the reason why we go to the game is so that we can cheer them on when they are doing good, when they are doing bad, whether or not we are to be their supporters. We have been supporters of the University of Arizona for years. And I just want to make a comment to all these Debbie Downers that are young, that have families. I sit next to older people, like elderly, 80 years old, and they are there. They walk up to that stadium and they walk back to their cars alongside with me, and we are there happy to support them whether we lose or not, whether we win, we are happy. And the thing is that we need to be there just for this team, and that's what's going to get them motivated, that's what's going to support them, that's what's going to get us on television. I don't know if you heard, but they were saying that the University of Arizona, we need to the people that were talking today after the game, they were saying a lot of good things about the University of Arizona and the football team. We need to pay attention to that, and we need to be supporters. So go Wildcats, bear down.
0: There we go.
1: We need to bottle that up right there.
0: Appreciate you bringing it. Thank you so much.
1: Bottle that
5: You're
1: up
5: welcome.
1: And distribute that right there, what she just said. What she said, let's bottle that up and make that as a campaign, you know? That's what we need. That was a great call.
0: Absolutely. Absolutely. Hopefully we'll hear from Diane again in the future. 520-848-1290 is the number to get in on the program. Meridian Wealth Management, Arizona Game Day. I'm going to be real interesting to kind of see how homecoming plays out. It's always, you know, it's always probably the biggest crowd of the year outside of when we host the Territorial Cup game. And with this team obviously being where they are right now, potentially ranked in either this week or next week, we'll see if that that brings a few more people out to support Arizona football. I just think that there seems to be a different mentality right now about, you know, parents, whether they want to take their kids to the games and that kind of thing. I mean, I remember when we were growing up, that's all we wanted to do was go to the game and stay to the end. And I remember I would get mad if my mom or my dad wanted to leave before the game was over, you know. And now it just seems like I don't know if I'm not a parent, so I can't speak on that. But I think there's a different mentality in terms of a lot of this particular fan base on you know, these late starts and taking their kids out there and having to be there till midnight. I mean, if somebody could have told me I could be at a game till midnight when I was 8, 9 years old, I'd been like, sign me up.
1: Yeah, exactly.
0: Sign me up to be at a ball game until midnight. Yes. Yeah. Yes. Oh, by the way, Glenn, that's 4%. That 50,000 of our 1.2 million, that would be
1: 4%. That's
0: 4%. 4%
1: of our
0: population.
1: Makes it even worse.
0: Yeah, 4%.
1: That's worse.
0: Yeah. All right, we got to get a break in here. We'll come back. We'll take some more of your calls. We'll review our keys to the game, scoreboard, and all of that. Hopefully, we'll get some sound out of West Virginia. Maybe we'll hear from Rich Rod. I might take it to 4 o'clock today. If just to get you some Rich Rod as well. It's Radio Wealth Management Arizona Game Day. 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

0: Hawkins will take the snap. Play fake. Rolling right. Fires the pass. Caught and then tackled immediately. And the Wildcats turn them away. What a huge play for the Arizona defense. Quinn Olson there to wrap up the receiver right at the four. And the Cats take over.
1: That's a huge.
0: We'll hand off to Cook, and he's got nothing. They try and rip the ball away again, and the Wildcats say they've got it. Let's see what the officials say.
1: Did they rip it out this time?
0: And again, Arizona saying they've got the ball, and now the officials say they do. Arizona football
2: is a fumble recovered by the defense. That's on Arizona.
1: That's a huge stop by Arizona.
0: That would be the second forced fumble of the day for the Wildcats. I believe Javion Cole will get credit.
1: That's a great job of just being a ball hawk and getting that ball out of there. I mean, huge stop for Arizona. What a momentum shift.
3: Yeah, two big defensive stops there inside the red zone for the Wildcats in this ball game as they win it 52-31 over West Virginia. Now 2-1 in Big 12 conference play, and winners of their last two games on the road, having won at Washington State just a few weeks ago. All right, before we head back to the phones, let's head back out real quick to Puskar Stadium in West Virginia and hear from Brandon Phelps, who chatted after the ball game with Mackenzie Hamilton.
4: Well, Phelps, congratulations. Everyone predicted that this would be a shootout today, and it was for much of this game. What gave your team the difference maker in the fourth quarter?
5: Red line, man. I mean, we talk about resilience, and that's what we did. We came out every single play, red line, and it showed on. We had four two-play drives. Like, we just went out there, and we wanted to really do it.
4: Yeah, one of those plays was your touchdown. It came on a flea flicker. Take us through that trick play. What did you see? It was a huge momentum swing for your team.
5: Yeah, we were just running that all week, and I knew exactly when we called that it was going to be open because they were just so scrambled, even pre-snap. So I just knew it was going to happen, and I'm just happy that Noah found me, and I'm just happy I could find the end zone.
4: Well, a big storyline for this game was the absence of three of your fellow receivers. What allowed you to step up big when your team needed you to?
5: I mean, it's just practicing every single day and not wavering, man. I mean, I love Chris, Trey, Gio, I love y'all boys. And we did that for you, man. And it just shows, again, red line. Like, we just go back to that. And every single day practice, we just know what we're doing.
4: Awesome work. Congrats on the win.
5: Thank you. Appreciate it.
3: All right. That was Brandon Phelps with Mackenzie Hamilton. After the game, U of A wins it by a score of 52-31. Brandon Phelps on the afternoon, receiving four catches, 88 yards, had a touchdown, 42-yard touchdown play, of which he basically, that was kind of that pseudo flea flicker, reverse, double reverse, and he was wide open on the sideline and then outran the defense to the end zone. So, hey, Seth's got some gadgets. And that's the thing, we don't really see a lot of that from Seth Dagey, but he's got it in his back pocket if he ever needs it. And this was one of those games where, again, you had to continue to keep scoring. So sometimes you have to go into the bag a little bit deeper to find a play or two that's going to allow you to do that.
6: When we did that play, I was thinking, did we need that? Did he need to do the reverse pitch back? I think they would have got that regardless. I think that's probably another play they put out there just to make people practice. Mm. You know, it's another one that they got to practice for.
7: And for them to execute that play the way they did, that was pretty good.
6: That pitch was off just a little bit.
7: He had
6: to get over and get that back.
7: And he threw that ball without the laces.
6: Yeah, that was impressive.
7: That was like, I mean, I guess Seth said that he likes throwing it without the laces.
3: Really?
7: Yeah.
6: It's different.
3: 520-848-1290 is the number. Let's chat with Mike. You're on Radio North Management, Arizona Game Day, the post game show.
8: Hi, guys.
3: Hi, Mike.
8: Great game. I'm really positive. I feel like we've got the best AD since Dempsey. The coaches basically speak positively about the kids, really celebrate them, really push them forward. You know, that's the kind of self-confidence and good coaching that really produces results. The other thing is, you can watch stuff on a screen, but it's not the same as being there. The emotion is not the same as being there. It's living life. I mean, wouldn't you rather be in the moment than not? That's where I think people are missing out. And, there are ways to do specials and things like that. Shoot, somebody's Joe says something to the AD, chances are she's going to actually figure something out to solve the issue. Give her a chance. But like I said, really like the program. I think I love the direction. And it looks like finally for in a long time, we have some sustainability.
3: Let's hope so. I mean, again, we're in a different era, and I know that there was we had our guy Troy Hutchinson out at the basketball availability earlier this week, and there was a lot of talk about, you know, the basketball department being stuffed into a few offices and maybe not having the type of space that program deserves. And again, you're talking about an older building in McHale Center, and you've got a lot of other offices that are in there. And I mean, I remember they use way more offices now than they did when I were. I mean, I first got here 18 years ago. It was a long time ago, but I remember that whole one side of the building where women's basketball is, leading down that one hallway to the men's basketball side, there were a lot of offices there that never got used. Now all those offices are in use, so they've just got a lot more staff, I think, overall, and so hopefully they can improve. Hopefully that'll be maybe one of the next steps. They've made a number of improvements, I think, for the fans first at McHale Center. In terms of some, you know, areas where, you know, donors and things can gather and that type of thing. And maybe at some point the basketball department can get a little bit more space for themselves as well. Perhaps that's at RJG. Perhaps that's an expansion of that facility to maybe put those offices over there. I don't know what the answer to that is, but definitely you want to keep building that basketball program behind this head coach.
8: You can let you look at it like, gee, this is a limitation, or you can look at it as, you know, hey, there's an opportunity to move forward. You know, I just think I think we ought to be optimists. And frankly, you know, the other thing is, as far as the weather goes, most of our games are at night. I mean, come on, 8 months out of the year, this is a great place to live. So it's, you know, going to a game, great time to be outdoors.
3: Oh my God, it was gorgeous last game. It was awesome.
8: So I mean, like I said, let's put this to a vote. Who wants to look at a screen? You can yell at the screen if you really want to, or who wants to be there in the moment?
3: Exactly. I totally agree with you. You know where my wife is tonight in the moment? She's going to be at Game 5 of the ALDS. She got on a plane and flew back to Cleveland so she could go see our tribe beat the White Sox tonight in about an hour and a half. So
7: that's an expensive bet.
8: I used to like you now.
3: she's all about being in the moment in October when titles are on the line.
8: Well, guys, thanks again for everything you do. This again, I'm a big U of A fan. Really like the program.
3: There we go. Mike, we appreciate you checking in for sure. 520-848-1290 is the number to get in on the program. Let's get to Rick. You're on Meridian Wealth Management, Arizona Game Day, the postgame show.
9: Hi, guys. How are you?
3: Good, Rick.
9: Yeah, terrific football game. Very satisfying win. Arizona Van has good in a minute, that's for sure, in all the major sports. And you know, terrific coaching, terrific playing. This was an ultimate trap game. A 9 a.m. start on basically the West Coast. Them, you know, they're in a wounded team right now. You know, Rich Rod wanted this bad. And look, we just wouldn't let it happen. And I've been going to games in that football stadium for a long time. I sat in the knot hole there a long time ago. And they deserve this team. I've seen a lot of teams in that stadium. This team deserves a lot of support. And I'm just going to say this flat out. I'm a native Tucsonan. If Noah Fifita had walked out of Tucson, you could have said goodbye to that football program for 10 years at least. Okay? Mm-hmm. He single-handedly saved that program. If he is loyal to Tucson, Tucson needs to get their ass out and be loyal to him. Be at homecoming.
7: Mm-hmm. Absolutely.
3: There we go.
7: We're watching the best quarterback to ever play at University of Arizona. You're watching history playing out in front of your eyes. Are you going to be able to tell your kids? Are you going to be able to tell your buddies when you grow up, when you're there, and you're going to say, man, I watched the best quarterback ever. I remember watching him.
6: Yeah.
7: You know, I remember watching him. He was, I went to a game, a couple games, was watching the best quarterback ever to play at the University of Arizona.
6: And I think, and another thing about him, man, I think, you know, you look at him, he's not the 6'3", even 6'1",
7: yeah,
6: receiver.
7: He's cactus, he's a second coming Cactus Comet.
6: And I always say, this, man, I say, when you see those guys, they're so inspiring, because you can bring your kid and say, man, look, he plays Division I football. If you put in the work, right, it's not all about the physical attributes, right? He's showing, and him and his brother and several other guys on his team, he's showing that if you can put the work in, you can make it. And to me, a lot of Tucson kids could relate to that. You know what I'm saying? So
7: yeah,
6: to me, if they can get in there and see it, you know, live action, my son seen him and said, man, dad, I could play quarterback?
7: Yeah.
6: I say, yeah, I say safety's a little bit better, but, you know, I mean, you ain't got to worry about all them big boys falling on
7: yeah,
6: you. You know what I'm saying? You can do the hitting instead of, you know, getting hit. I say, but yeah, man, he's like, my man, dad, I thought you had to be huge. I'm like, no, you could be whoever if you put the work in and do the things that make you, you know, play at that level.
3: 520-848-1290 is the number to get in on the program. Wildcats win by a score 52-31. Back to the phones, and we've got Jim. You're on Meridian Wealth Management Arizona Game Day, the postgame show.
10: Hey, what's up, fellas? Bear down.
3: Bear down, Jim.
10: Yeah, this is an awesome, awesome, awesome win. I want to take my hat off and thank Noah Fafita for sticking it out and being loyal to the team, being loyal to Tucson. I mean, without him, this is a different game.
3: There's no question about that. I mean, and it was very evident from drive number one. Again, he made the mistake, and he's now made that mistake three times in three road games. And I'd like, you know, again, that. But the good thing is it's only the BYU game that's really hurt him.
7: Mm-hmm.
3: They've been able to overcome the two bad decisions that he's made in the Washington State games and the BYU game as well. And it goes back to what I was talking about. It goes back to what I was talking about earlier this week. You know, him kind of being at that height disadvantage and trying to throw from the pocket, those types of batted balls at times are going to happen with him. And you just got to try to keep those to a minimum. I'd rather they happen in the middle of the field than kind of when we're inside our 20, when they seem to be happening a little bit more, because teams are trying to pressure him in those situations to get him to make those types of mistakes. And we all know that Noah's a hell of a smart kid. I think he'll get that under control and be a little bit more careful in those situations.
10: Oh, yeah, he did awesome, man. I took my hat off to him and the whole team and the coaching staff and all. And I wanted to touch base on these fans. I mean, I deal with this all the time. Fans, it's too hot.
3: Mm.
10: Oh, it's going to be too late. Oh, it's too early. And man, the crowd that I go with, when they tell me that, I said, I'll bring you an umbrella. Hey, I'll run to the store, get me a garbage bag, cut a hole in it, put my arms in there. You got to make this fun. I mean, we're always begging and trying to accommodate these people that are going to leave in the third quarter. These people that are sticking it through, those are the fans. We need to start taking care of them. Discount the drinks in the fourth quarter. let's get these people that are there, they're hanging out, they're supporting the team. Let's start giving them something.
3: Well, they you know? They stop serving drinks at the beginning of the fourth. Yeah. They're not discounting them. They cut that off.
10: I don't drink anymore. So. Yeah. but yeah, I mean, you know, this is fun. Football's fun. You spend what I spent, $200 for a ticket. But I got 7 weekends that I get to look forward to. I get a daydream and think about the wins. And I put a $10 bet on the Cats winning it all in the Big 12. That's $300.
3: Nice.
10: You know, it gives you something to root for. I bought one of those tickets for a friend of mine. Now he's all gung ho. You think we can win it? That's $300. I mean, you got to get these people excited. And I think this team is exciting to watch. And I think these people just need to go out there and support them, man. And have a good time. It's great out there. It's fun. The weather's awesome. You know, it's a good time.
3: It's only going to get better.
10: Man, I can't wait. I can't wait for 2 weeks, man. This bye week's going to kill me.
3: Well, you got
10: see you guys, man.
6: That's
10: thanks for what you do.
6: Right there.
10: Right,
3: Jim,
6: right.
3: Jim, you got a couple basketball games this week. Yeah, you know that we're in the new area where we get all these
10: extra
3: exhibitions.
10: I tell everybody, it's football season, baby. Until right. The end of it, I don't want to know about basketball.
3: Oh, there you go.
10: I'll see the scores. But this is football, man. I love basketball. I love the players. I love the whole thing. But I'm a football fan through and through. Man, we only got 12 games.
6: Right.
10: And you got to cherish them, man. I love it. I love football, man. And it's a different thing. When I play football, Calvin, you guys know, man. You can't go and play football on the weekend unless you're doing the turkey ball and getting lame for 2 weeks afterwards because you can't move because you ain't playing with pads. But this is something that you can't. I can go play basketball and baseball, softball, bowl, whatever. But you can't go out there on the weekend and go play football, pad it up. You know what I mean?
7: Yeah.
10: It's a different thing. It's beautiful.
7: Absolutely.
10: It's violent, like Danny Gonzalez says, and it's beautiful. I love it.
3: Hey, we appreciate you checking in, Jim. Thank you so much.
10: Sure, guys. Thank you. Bear down.
3: Go Cats. 520-848-1290 is the number to get in on the program. Wildcats win it by a score of 52-31. We'll review our keys to the game, what we thought the Wildcats needed to do to win this game today. That is straight ahead. It is Kelvin Ifon here with me, along with Glenn Howe. 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
0: Fafita out of the shotgun. He's got Roberts in the backfield. Phelps in motion. Handoff goes to Roberts. Up the middle. He's to the 20. 15, 10, 5. Touchdown, Arizona. Antoine Roberts straight up the middle. 30-yard touchdown run. And the Cats trying to salt this one away.
1: Yeah, that may be the nail in the coffin. They ran a split zone. And Roberts just runs right up the middle. It just parks for him. No one touched him. He explodes into the end zone. Arizona wiping out West Virginia right now.
0: Second rushing touchdown of the season for Antoine
3: the game
0: Roberts.
3: Today, Arizona wins it. 7 carries, 63 yards for Antoine Roberts. Wildcats ran for 141, Roberts 63. Riceno 44 on 11 carries. Quincy Craig 44 on 2 carries. And Noah didn't really have to run it today. Just carried it 3 times for 1 yard. Also took a sack in the ball game. Rusty Yarbrough got in there a little bit later on to kind of finish things up. All right, let's find out what we thought the Wildcats needed to do to win this game against the West Virginia Mountaineers and Rich Rodriguez.
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3: All right, let's hear my keys to the game first. Michael Hawkins Jr., he's the kind of quarterback that's given the Wildcats some issues. Dual threat guy. Bear Bachmeyer comes to mind. Avery Johnson comes to mind. Can this defense stop a guy like that? I think if you stop him on the run, force him to throw the ball, that's going to be hugely important for the Arizona Wildcats in this ball game today. I want to also see, again, this offense. We talked last week about third downs as related to the defense, and I wanted to see more third and longs. Today, I think you've got to convert more. You've got to convert on your third downs for the Wildcats at the offensive end. They've been pretty good this season, nearly 58%. That's among the best in the country. For the Wildcats, you need to be right around that number today, 60% conversion on third down. If you do that, I think it's going to be a very good day in Morgantown, West Virginia for the Wildcats. I'm going to add one more. I don't want to see Noah throw an interception on the road today. He threw an interception on the road at BYU that cost the Wildcats a touchdown. He threw in a pick six at Washington State that obviously cost the Wildcats a touchdown. You cannot give this team those types of opportunities in this ball game today. So zero interceptions for Noah Fafita would be my call as well. All right, obviously he had the one interception that led to a touchdown. Just 3 of 8 with the Wildcats on third down in this game. And Michael Hawkins Jr. ran for 98 yards. He and Cam Cook combined to run it 59 times in this game. 59 times they ran. So all told, and again, the rushing yards were obviously very in favor of West Virginia. They finished with 303 yards. They had their total plays, 104. That's Rich Rod. Remember Rich Rod used to always say, I want to run 100 plays. That's what they got to, 104 plays to the Wildcats, 51. So they doubled the Wildcats in plays. They won time of possession by 16 minutes in this game. They ran for 160 yards more than Arizona, and the Wildcats won the game by 3 touchdowns. So not a statistically aesthetic game.
7: Yeah, that's what I said. I said if you look at the statistics and you took 10 people, 10 people out of 10 would have said that team got their butts whooped. Mm. You know, and the way he ran it, what did he ran it, 69 times? 79 times, I think.
3: 76
7: times.
3: Yeah,
7: 76 times.
3: Yeah.
7: Could you imagine that? I mean, like, come on.
3: Yeah.
2: Ice tub for the defenders.
7: Yep. Like I said, I think his game plan was to, if we can stay close in the fourth quarter, we'll wear their butts out, and then fourth quarter, we can take over the game.
2: Mm. I hope the boys got it. Good enough prehab.
7: Yeah, exactly. Exactly. Prehab, exactly.
3: Because prehab is the best rehab. Yes. All right, let's hear from Glenn's doctor keys.
7: In order for you to stop an offense like that, West Virginia, who have on keeping Hawkins, is just don't let him get a lot of plays. I think
3: we gotta
7: run the football.
3: That's what Paul said. Paul in Phoenix said time of possession,
7: and just make sure that we can just have long drives, long burning the clock drives. Mix it up, Seth. Don't get too comfortable just throwing the ball all the time. We got to run the ball. Let's just grind that ball out and do it. And on the defensive side of the ball, when Hawkins runs, we got to really attack him, and we got to put some hurt on him. We got to make sure that he doesn't want to run, and that we're a physical team. Let's play physical and beat him up front, and just punish the quarterback when he's running the football. And if he goes to pass the ball, we got to be able to get some TFLs on him.
3: The longest drive was the first drive, a 10-play, 75-yard touchdown drive that went for 4 minutes and 37 seconds in this game. The other 5 touchdown drives, a minute 24, a minute 13, a minute 15, 58 seconds, 49 seconds. So what does that do to the theory that you have to control the clock to win a game? Because you won by 3 touchdowns. So that throws that theory completely out the window. Completely out the window.
7: Yeah, that was, and that's science right there. You know, we throw it out. That was proven. So, I mean, it's just like, you know, this was just a oddball game. Mm. Even though it looked different if you watch the game. When you watch the game, you think that, oh, man, Arizona's just killing them. You know, I thought they did a good job. Like I said, I thought they did a good job of protecting Noah. Noah got rid of the ball fast, and he only had one sack. O-line did a great job because they were, just like I said, I sent that text. I said, they're blitzing every doggone down.
3: Yeah, they were bringing it. They
7: were just going to say, you know what? We're going to put the dice in the hand and throw it and see what comes up. You know, we're rolling the dice.
3: Fourth quarter, they had 25 plays for 39 yards.
7: Man.
3: Talk about closing on the defensive side. Punt, downs. That was their awesome 4 possession in the fourth quarter. So credit to the defense for finally doing what they needed to do down the stretch to finish this game out. All right, Kelvin's keys.
2: I think bottom line, we got to stop the run. That should be all 3 of my keys. I mean, because if you can stop the run, if you can stop the run, you have a chance to beat a Rich Rod team. You have to stop the run. With stopping the run, we have to tackle well. Now, with that also, I want to make sure that, and I said this earlier, you have to make sure that you don't get so caught up in running to the ball that you don't see that guy slip behind you for that pass over the top for the big play with Epps. So paying attention to detail with that. And then just being solid on the special team, because Rich Rod is known for being a little tricky when it comes to trying to make things happen with special teams. So special teams are going to have to be really locked in and ready for them to, you know, in a pun situation to throw a pass or, yeah. you know, whatnot. So really watch out for the trickery in the special team.
3: They did get caught over the top. Yes. Hartsog, yes. I think, got caught for a couple of personal, a couple of pass interferences. Like getting a few guys got let them get behind him. Tyrese Boss in there, but again, it wasn't something they couldn't overcome in this.
7: Yeah, in college football, it's you know it's all right to do that pass interference because college football right. is 15 yards. It's not the NFL. It's not at the spot of the foul.
3: Right.
7: You know so. You know, I can understand guys grabbing and saying, you know, I ain't going to get burnt for this, you know, this long touchdown or a long pass. I'll just, you know, beat him up before he gets it.
2: They did make a few plays over the top with that big kid, that 6'5 receiver. Yeah. Like, they shut Epps down.
7: Yeah, he didn't get anything.
2: Yeah, but that 6'5 receiver showed that if you have a number two guy, you possibly can make some plays on it. So, you know, I didn't like that at the end of the day because I know – the Texas Techs of the world and the Iowa State. And please don't sleep on Iowa State.
7: Yeah, ooh, I know.
2: They got that little running back over there, and he's something serious. Now,
7: yeah.
2: You know, and again.
3: Five touchdowns yesterday. Or five scores.
2: There you go, right there.
7: Iowa State's going to be tough.
2: Yeah, and we didn't even stop Cook today. We didn't stop him. Right? I mean, he had a great game. They just couldn't stop our offense at the end of the day. But, yeah, defensively, you know, them getting out like that in that first half, I was a little concerned because I was like, man, is they going to be able to keep up this pace? But they weren't able to keep up with the adjustments made at halftime.
3: All right, that's what we thought the Wildcats needed to do to win today, and they did by 3 touchdowns.
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4: Upgrade your home with...
3: Sorry. Oh, messed that up there. All right, here's what we're going to do. Let me fix this real quick here. Here's what we're going to do. We are scheduled to end the show at 3 o'clock. We're going to get the guys' final comments. I'm going to extend the show. We're going to give you all the post-game because we do have Brent Brennan. We do have the players. I want you to hear from Rich Rod. So I'll take the show probably till around 4 o'clock or so or something close to that nature today. So we'll extend the show. So plenty of time if you still want to get in. You can do so at 520-848-1290. Guys, your final thoughts before we let you fly out of here.
7: I just really proud of our guys. I think it was an up and down kind of game at the beginning, you know, and they hung in there and they're in a hostile environment and just played just stellar as a team and kept it together. And just didn't show any panic. That's the thing. I didn't see any panic from our guys. They just said, we're going to just get on the grind and grind this game out. And, you know, kudos to Ezel, you know, doing how he got out and filled in, you know. And Noah, like I said, man, we're watching the best quarterback ever to play at U of A. And enjoy it, people, because it's we got, what, 7 more games?
2: Yeah.
7: 7 more games, possible bowl game after, you know, 7 games. You know, enjoy watching him because, you know, we're not going to see another guy like this again.
2: Me personally, man, when I, you know, I'm thinking about this and I was like, they should be ranked at least 25 going into next week. And that'll be 2 weeks to feel that enjoyment, get healthy. I think the bye week was right at the right time, just kind of right in the middle of the season, so it gives you time to heal up a little bit for the guys that, you know, got some nicks that can come back. I think this guy's got a lot to look forward to. You know, I think, every time I see a team playing well like this, and I'd be like, can these guys get the 12-1? But I think they need to temper that. Don't worry about that type of pressure. Just keep taking the game one game by each as they come. I mean, again, you got some tough games coming up with Iowa State. Lock in on that game. Don't look ahead to Texas Tech to what that could be because you underestimate Iowa State, and that Texas Tech game ain't the same magnitude. So, man, love how the guys are playing. Love that they look – it just looks like a family out there. Love the excitement that the coaches have on the sideline. It's genuine. I don't even – you know, some people say it looks genuine. It is genuine. I mean, I could –
6: you know, see with my own eyes and been around it. But again, man, just real excited, man, for this program right now, because it's, you know, trending in the last, in a better direction over these last few years.
3: All right, before you guys go, let's get one more in. We've got Frank that wants to get on. You're Meridian Wealth Management, Arizona game, the postgame show after a 52-31 Wildcats win over West Virginia.
4: Hey, a great game. And do you realize Arizona's won 10 out of the last 12 games?
7: Yep.
4: And those people complaining about season ticket prices, I bought season tickets for $140, $20 a game. Section 201.
7: Yep. Yep.
4: So,
3: how long ago was that? This year or recently or a while ago?
4: Actually, two years in a row. I get them in the spring, and it's $20 a game, and they're great seats. I mean, you can always move down, but people saying they're $30 a ticket. If you just get the season tickets, I mean, you got it made for the whole season.
7: Yeah.
4: All right. Well, thank you, guys.
3: Thanks. Thank you so much. Absolutely, Frank. Appreciate you, and, you know, Dave, being there.
7: I just want another thing to say. It's like, you know, get somebody, if you're a ticket holder, try to get one person or two people to come with you. You know, if you're a ticket holder, tell them to get two people to buy some tickets and just come to the game. And it's homecoming, too.
6: And as someone said before, too, if you can't go to the game, give your ticket. Somebody. Yeah, sponsor some kids or something like that. Yeah. I mean, I can understand. I understand how it goes. But, you know, you'd be amazed how many kids around would love to have an opportunity to go. I mean, I remember growing up in Dallas. I never got a chance to go to an SMU game until I was a recruitable athlete that they, you know, gave tickets to. And, you know, getting a chance to go to the Cotton Bowl to see college football made me be like, man, I could be one of those guys. So, yeah, man, it's, to me, it's if you could afford to and you just can't make it, you know, sponsor some kids. It's a bunch of little basketball teams and a whole bunch of Pop Warner football teams. I'm sure those guys would love to go after some of their games in the morning.
3: All right, Glenn, we'll break it down on Tuesday. It is a bye week. Kelvin, no show Thursday, so we'll reconvene with you ahead of homecoming and the game against the Iowa State Cyclones in about a week and a half, and hopefully this thing keeps on rolling. Guys, appreciate you as always.
7: Bear down.
3: All right, that is the captain, Kelvin Ifon, and the tight end, Glenn Howe. 520-848-1290 is the number to get on the program. 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Calls, text. We've got some more comments on the YouTube channel. We'll get to those as well. Meridian Wealth Management Arizona Game Day continues after this timeout on Wildcats Radio 1290.
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0: Pistol set. Hand off. Now they go reverse. Flea flicker. Back to Fita. Throws downfield. Got a man wide open. Catch. Phelps. 10-5. Touchdown, Arizona. Flea flicker out and in. Brandon Phelps. 42 yards. Touchdown, Arizona. Cats back up by 13, maybe 14.
1: That was amazing. They ran the old flea flicker. Noah Fafita. Brandon Phelps is standing there by himself. West Virginia has no clue where the ball is, and he just sprints into the end zone, literally untouched.
2: Starting to get dizzy with that game in the second half. It was back and forth and back and forth. Wildcats kept taking a two-score lead, and then West Virginia would cut the deficit down to a touchdown, and then the Wildcats would go and pump it back up, and finally they were able to hold them off, as we mentioned, with the four stops in the fourth quarter to get a 21-point win, 52-31, down in Morgantown, West Virginia. 520-848-1290 is the number to get in on the program. You can call us at that number. You can text us at that number. We've got post-game in from down in Morgantown. The players' press conference was Isaiah Mizell and Cam Chapa. So we will hear from those two young men here after the win over West Virginia.
3: Big talk about this game was the receiver stepping up for the injured guys. How do you guys, how do you feel like you guys did in that department today?
4: I mean, West Virginia, I feel like we stepped up. Obviously, we're playing the quote-unquote worst defense in the country or something like that, but I feel like we're on assignment, not many MAs. When we had the ball in our hands, we did the most we could with it, with our opportunity.
3: And you, specifically yourself, what do you make of your performance and how you're able to get going today?
4: Today, my motivation was Gio, Chris, and Trey. Obviously, they weren't here. They all sent me text messages last night saying how much they believed in me, and that just gave me a boost today.
3: How did those guys help you out along the way to set you up for this kind of moment?
4: You pick up little things from everybody, but those are probably the three people in the receiver room I'm tightest with. Those are my brothers, and Braydon Brotherhood different.
3: Cam, what did you make of defense's performance today?
5: I think we played really well. We played a great offense, credit to them. But really, little mistakes here and there, but really our motto is just flying to the ball with violence, bad intentions, so I think we did pretty good with that.
3: What were the keys going up against their rushing attack?

0: really just stop 3 and 4. Fly to the ball with bad intention the whole time. It started up front with the D-line, so really just follows them. So
1: I think they started like 6 for 8 on third down, and then completely different story after that. What did you guys do to make those adjustments?
0: You know, just trusting our defensive staff. Coach G has a great scheme, game plan. So just trusting to him and just knowing that we could get a stop, and trusting in our training throughout fall camp and all these weeks, all the preparation. So
1: the forced fumble by J. Cole towards the end of the first half, how much do you felt like that was kind of a momentum killer for
0: you? It was a big momentum killer, I feel like. But again, just flying to the football with bad intentions, getting the ball whenever it's on the ground. So I think it really helped us.
1: What did you think of Lee's fumble return?
0: I was making fun of him. He looked slow, but it was good. It was good to see him score.
1: Phelps also had a decent game. What did you think about his performance?
2: Phelps stepped up too. Phelps is a big time receiver for us. I feel like a lot of people downplay him because of the other 3 receivers in the room, but Phelps is just as good as him.
1: So we've heard about the receiver room and just how deep it is. Can you elaborate on just the collection of guys that you have, and maybe, you know, some of the others who haven't gotten opportunities and how they're going to really shine?
2: Talking about the 2 freshmen we have, and RJ and Caleb, obviously y'all seen more of Caleb than RJ, but RJ is probably the biggest body receiver in our room besides Trey, and his ability to go up and get it is like no other I've ever seen. And obviously Caleb, the Jet, he can beat you downfield real easy. But I feel like there's no like set one in our group. Everybody, given an opportunity, everybody will shine.
1: So you guys are 2-1 on the road to start the season. What do you guys make of how you guys are able to kind of lock in on the road?
2: You go.
0: Really just coming together as a group, just being the one, not worrying about the crowd or anything else, really just trusting our training, and just being together on the road is the biggest thing.
3: How big defensively did you feel like it was that you guys were able to capitalize on those opportunities, you know, that forced fumble and then in the red zone and then the fumble for a touchdown? Like, how big is it that you guys are just able to, when you have those opportunities, make sure that they result in changing the momentum of the game and getting scores on the board?
0: Yeah, I think it's really big. Once again, just trusting in our training and the coaching staff. But, yeah, it definitely switches the momentum in the game, so it helped us out today.
1: This one's for both of you. There was a couple of times where they got within one possession in the second half, but you guys responded. What was key to just how you guys responded and kept them within a couple of possessions?
2: Just never getting comfortable. Always got to finish the game. Game not over until it hits 0-0 and we hear that whistle. So after every touchdown we made, regardless of what the defense was doing, obviously defense was stepping up for us. I feel like there was no like getting satiated or just wanting to like stay still, I guess you could say, but it was always go out there and finish the game.
1: What about you, Cameron?
0: Yeah, I'd say the same. Really just fighting until the end. We always preach about playing to the last whistle in the fourth quarter, so yeah.
1: What has been the key for you the last few weeks now that you're getting more settled into the starting role?
0: Really just doing it for my brothers, relying on my training, doing it for the offensive guys, the guys to the left of me and the right of me, really just doing it for them.
1: All right, this one's for both. Now you guys are at the halfway point of the season. You guys go into a bye week. Just how do you feel about where things are going right now?
2: Well, obviously, we're trending on an upward trajectory. But like I said, don't get comfortable. Obviously, we want to attack this bye week, get a couple guys that are banged up, rest up, and ready for Iowa State.
0: Yeah, just attack the bye week, get our bodies right, be smart over the bye week. Really just celebrate this for the next 24 hours, but then after that, bye week, and then just get ready to play again.
1: Lee, lastly, or Isaiah, sorry, had another 17 mind. Look at the rushing attack last game and then the second half today. What has stood out to you about those running backs?
2: I mean, we got a 3-headed monster. I don't know how else to say it. You got Antoine, obviously breaking tackles, making big plays. Same thing with Kez, same thing with Quincy. I feel like out of 3 of the backs, no defensive front in the country stop us, especially when the passing game opens up for them and we get the running game going hand-in-hand. It's unstoppable.
4: All right, that was the players after a 52-31 win. You had Cam Chapa there along with Isaiah Mizell. We'll still hear from the head coach, Brent Brennan. We'll get his thoughts, as well as we'll let you hear from Rich Rodriguez after the ball game as well. 520-848-1290 is the number to get in on the program. Matt Riley checks in, watching the show on Facebook Live, says, unbelievable. Appreciate you, Matt Riley, for watching. Also, Carrie Hopper checking in on the Facebook tonight says, fantastic. It was indeed a fantastic game for sure. Back to the phones we go. Let's hear from the one and only Mauricio. You're on Marini Wealth Management Arizona Game Day, the postgame show.
5: Hey, man, I think the Lord Jesus Christ is can save somehow and get us to heaven and enjoy life. And I'll talk about the game, San Pueblo and the attendance. The game was great. I mean, we battled in the first quarter, you know, being Rich Rod's team, you know, high scoring, you know, still it can be dangerous, you know, 38 points a game, which they got close to just last week. They competed really good, 42-45, you know, just three-point loss. And, yeah, it was a team that we didn't underestimate. And, like, from the first half, we were, like, a step ahead of them. And then going to the third quarter, we were, like, a step ahead of them or a touchdown ahead of them. And then we made it more easier, which it wasn't easy at first. And then we just scored on three consecutive drives, and then that gave us a three-touchdown lead. And then from there, that's how we gave put the game away, you know, and won it. And so on Pueblo, yeah, that was a good game last night. There's a player from Choya. He got injured. He injured his neck. And yeah, Damien, we were praying.
4: The quarterback, Damien Estrella, we definitely send our thoughts out to him. He had to be taken away in an ambulance last night, so hopefully he is okay.
5: There was a movement. That's the good news. He was moving his legs. There's movement. He should be fine. Keep our prayers with him. And then, the attendance, we just got to, like, for personally, what's keeping us, like, with my issue is sometimes money. A third of the reason it's money, a third is because I'm not going out of my comfort zone. Mm-hmm. Like, we're used to, like, watching it on TV, watching it at home. And it's like in the mornings, you know, it takes, like, discipline to get up and go to, like, prayer room at 5:30 in the morning until 7, half prayer, half reading the Bible. So it's like going to games, too. Like, it helps a lot being a Christian because you can handle people, you know, different point of views or different the way people act, so you can handle it. And then it shouldn't be because of people. Really, people are nice, you know. We go to Walmart and it's usually calm. It's not like crazy, you know, like Consumer Wars, like they have this show. Yeah, people are really nice, and just it's a way to, you know, to share, you know, you share your belief, your faith. And then it takes like whenever you have a chance, you know, yeah, you know, we'll try to go to the game. Oh, and another thing is, like, if people see you at the stadium, then they'll want to go too, you know. They'll see you, you're there. If you stop going, then it seems like they'll stop going. Like, if you keep going when you can, they'll see you, and then they want to go too, you know. Like, everyone will want to go and attend the games. And then they're, like, seeing history, like Tyler Loop, when he kicked a 62-yard field goal record, you were there. And it's different from watching in the screen, like when he was the hero for the Ravens, you know. It was different from watching it actually from the more than half of the field and then all the way to the field goal. You know, that's a tremendous. And, yeah, it's a difference being there than just watching it on the TV. And, no FIFA. It looks like he can play on Sundays now. He should be able to play on Sundays. Like, he's as good as Nick Foles, you know, and doing passing his record.
4: Kelvin said, Mauricio, Kelvin said earlier he thought he didn't know if Noah was going to be an NFL guy. He thought, he said maybe a CFL guy, but you think he'll be an NFL guy?
5: Yeah, I mean, because he's as good as Nick Foles. You know, Nick Foles got drafted, even
4: different type of quarterback. Different type of quarterback, but I kind of get your point.
5: He could be like Murray, you know, for the 49ers or Vikings now. Not too tall, yet fast and great arm, you know. Yeah, he has a chance, you know, and then.
4: Well, I'll tell you, you know, the big difference between Noah Fifita and Kyler Murray, Noah Fifita likes to study. Noah Fifita will never have a clause in his contract that says that you need to study your playbook like Kyler Murray did.
5: He's a great athlete, yeah, definitely, no doubt. And he has a chance, yeah, you know, to get to the NFL. And the team, you know, keep winning. Don't worry about the fans, the attendance, or just like a penalty. That shouldn't slow you down. What else? We got just one loss. We shouldn't be discouraged. Already Brent Brennan developed the team. You know, he's already going better than last year, and it looks like a win this time, a bold win. So, yeah, it looks great. It looks, you know, just got to come get out of that comfort zone and yeah, try to make it to the games as good as we can.
4: All right. Hey, Mauricio, I always appreciate your thoughts. Very thoughtful. I'm happy that your Pueblo Warriors got the win for you over rival Cholla on Saturday night. That they've got a date with Sarita coming up in a few weeks. It looks like that's going to be for the region championship.
5: Oh, yeah. Yeah, like three games left. Like maybe like last year. So far, it's been like last year. The teams, the schedules, and the weeks. Landing on the same, but the same. Like maybe we got Empire next, and we got Sahorita and Rio Rico.
4: Yeah,
5: maybe those are the three left. And then hey, it looks like the playoffs already, and we can win the first to the last game in the playoffs to be champions.
4: There you go, Mauricio. I appreciate you. Thank you.
5: Thank you. God bless you.
4: God bless you as well, the great Mauricio. Checking in. 520-848-1290. 520-848-1290 is the number to get in on the program. Have some more people checking in on the YouTube channel. Mike Schaub checks in. He says, great game. Love the win. Appreciate you watching. Mike Schaub, also our guy K-Dub. We talked about his comments earlier, but he said, happy birthday to my son, James. K-Dub's son, James, is 5 years old, and the Cats love to win. On his kid's birthday, he says, just need 40 more kids, and we never would lose. So happy birthday to K-Dub's son, James, turning 5 years old. I hope there's some cake in his future tonight if he has not already had so. All right, we're going to still hear from Brent Brennan, but first we'll go back down to Pushkar Stadium in Morgantown, West Virginia, and hear from Rich Rodriguez, his thoughts after his team loses by 3 touchdowns at home to the team he used to coach in the Arizona Wildcats.
6: What kind of pressure is it put on an offense when you can't make a mistake the second half? And obviously made a couple of first half and turnovers.
7: That's actually probably a good way to put it. It's really frustrating. First off, I've got to thank our fans. Were fantastic. I mean, they showed up today. I thought it was a great crowd. They tried to lift our defense up, had great crowd noise. And we just didn't reward them enough. Very frustrating because, you know, we can get a stop on defense. And then offensively, there is probably a little bit of feeling like pressure that, you know, you can't have a turnover. You got to score in every possession. And it's just extremely frustrating. I told the team, I think you're playing hard, but I mean, there's some stuff that we as coaches got to figure out in a hurry and fix in a hurry. And And I think our guys are conscientious enough to try to do that. But we didn't get it fixed today, defensively especially. And then offensively, when we had a couple turnovers, it really cost us. And we couldn't get the momentum that we needed.
8: Talked about Prince and the impact that you knew that he made. What did you think of his performance today?
7: Oh, yeah. I mean, he made some – I don't know what his numbers were. I guess I can look, whatever it is. But he's a big, strong guy. I mean, we missed a couple other opportunities. When they blitzed the – you know, like they did. That's who they are. They blitzed the whole game, and we hit some, and some we didn't hit. You know, that Mike was competitive, as he always is. But we missed a few throws here and there. But I think – going back to Greg's point, I think there is – I don't know if the players feel it, but I feel a little bit like, you know, every possession is so critical that sometimes your calls reflect that when and we shouldn't do that. You know, there's a lot of possessions in the game, but golly, man, it's as frustrating as I've ever been defensively with that.
6: Second half, you know, first half the defense tried and did something to limit, but they gave up a ton of explosives in the second half.
7: Yeah, I mean, I don't blame the fans for being like upset when the guy just hands the ball off and one guy's out of a gap and then he runs for 60 yards. Well, I inquired what it was, and oh, one guy is out of a gap. Well, where's everybody else at? Does that mean there's 10 other guys that can't rally to the ball or whatever? I mean, it was, like I said, it's ridiculous that some of those, and I think Fifita is one of the best quarterbacks in the country. I've got a tremendous amount of respect for him. He's tough. He's competitive. You know, he doesn't take sacks. He gets rid of the ball so quick. And, you know, that's, you know, second and one, and you go cover zero, he's going to find a guy and get rid of it before he gets hit. And that's exactly what he did. So, I don't know if we didn't think he would do that or what have you, but he's really good, and I thought he played really sharp, and he's a great, great player.
9: Was the defensive issues part of what led to going through on fourth down a couple times like that, just lack of confidence in the defense?
7: Yeah, just figuring that every possession is so important. That and then even, you know, going for seven instead of three, it's like, I mean, it's like I said, we can get it fixed. I mean, we got good enough players and guys that know football that we got to get it fixed. It's as simple as that. I mean, you can't win playing that poorly on defense, and offensively you can't win by turning the ball over when you have 7 points down there. Not where we're at right now. And then, you know, I'm sure when I watch the film offensively, especially, there's going to be some like, we had this, we had that. But when a team blitzes you a lot, then you have a chance to get big plays. We got some, but we didn't get as many big plays as we needed offensively either. So it wasn't just poor on the defense.
9: Where is Hawkins in terms of throwing the deep ball? It looks like sometimes overthrown, but he's getting closer.
7: Yeah, I think Mike's, you know, I'm sure he's pressing a little bit too at times when he's behind him. I mean, he made some really good throws, and then there's some other ones that we overthrew or what have you that we like to get bad. I thought our wideouts, something we dropped a couple, but like Prince gave us a little spark there too. But I said it was just. The level of frustration which everybody involved in this program has right now is pretty all-time high. But the good part is it's just half the season. It's over. Move on to the second half. We got to be a better team in the second half of the season, which we will be. We'll be a better team. We'll get it fixed. But I don't want to wash this, like, just wash it away, because, hell, we got to learn from it. That's the biggest thing. We can't just say, well, okay, what the hell did we do wrong in the first 6 games? And what did we do good? And then let's figure it out. You know, we'll figure it out. We owe that to our program. We owe it to our school. We owe it to our fans. And that's our job as coaches to get our players to get it right.
10: Rich, was it your decision to put Zach in the box today?
7: No, that was his. And I signed off on it, I guess. It's like, I'm not insane. We expect a different result and not change anything. But the result wasn't any different. You know, we'll have a lot of long conversations again tomorrow. And like I said, these guys know ball, but, you know, there's a you know, and I don't want to, it's not an excuse to say, well, we're still learning who our guys are. No, we've played six games. We've had most of them here since the spring. We know who our guys are. And so that part of it, you know, we can't use that as an excuse. It's just we got to play better. We got to put them in position to play better and then work really hard and play better football. Just play better football. And there's a lot to that. But it's not my first rodeo. But it is as frustrating as I've ever been as a head coach with one side of the ball still, you know, it's not like they're not trying to figure it out. And not having progress like we need, if that makes sense. And, you know, we got to make that progress, like, starting tonight.
9: Could there be any chance of changing play calling on defense?
7: No. Who are you going to?
9: I'm just asking.
7: Yeah.
10: Okay.
7: Fair question. Not at this point.
9: Okay.
7: That fair?
9: Yeah, 100%.
7: Okay.
4: All right, that's the head coach of the West Virginia Mountaineers, Rich Rodriguez, who was the head coach here at the University of Arizona for six seasons back between 2012 and 2017. Rough day on the coal rush down in Morgantown as the Wildcats kick Rich Rodriguez and his team's butt 52-31. Let's get our final break in. We'll come back. We'll hear from your head coach, Brennan. What he had to say to the media after the game. He charged up some things with a passionate postgame speech with Mackenzie Hamilton after the game. And we'll see if he repeated any of that in with the media after the contest. We'll read a few more of your messages on what Brent had to say there as well straight ahead before we wrap it up and send you off into a Saturday night. As Tommy Lloyd likes to say, Arizona won, so it's going to be a great Saturday night here in Tucson, Arizona. This is Meridian Wealth Management Arizona Game Day on Wildcats Radio 1290.
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0: So Anderson takes a knee, and that'll do it. Coaches will shake hands. Midfield, Rodriguez and Brennan, and the Wildcats will head home. Bye week coming up after what a win today here in Morgantown. Arizona 52, West Virginia 31. That's your final.
1: Arizona knocks off the Mountaineers. Let's give you some notes on this game. We've got some post-game notes here. How about Isaiah Mizell today? The freshman led the offense with 183 yards, two touchdowns receiving, his first career 100-yard receiving game. Mizell is one of just five Arizona players to have five-plus catches, 180-plus yards, and two touchdowns in a game since 1996. The last person to do that for Arizona was the season opener in 2024 when Teto McMillan did it, 10 catches, 304 yards, and four touchdowns. He's also one of just nine FBS players to post those stats this season, and that would be five-plus catches, 180-plus yards, and two-plus touchdowns. Wildcats are 5-1 for the first time since 2014. They are 10-2 in their last 12 games dating back to a 52-17 victory over Colorado in the year of 2025. That would be last year. So we had a caller that mentioned they have won 10 of their last 12 games. Let's head back down to Morgantown and hear from the head coach of your Arizona Wildcats, Brent Brennan, after a 52-31 victory over West Virginia.
2: All right, good to see everybody. Appreciate y'all being here. Just an awesome day for our football team, you know, to travel out here and you know, wake them up really early Arizona time and get them ready to go. I thought all week our coaching staff did a fantastic job in how we attacked our process, and our players followed that lead. And that's been something that is just, we know that's where we operate the best, is when we are focused on just right now, this day, this rep, this moment. And I thought our team really bought into that and really subscribed to that, and that gave us a chance to play good football today. I got a lot of respect for West Virginia. That coaching staff, that team, those guys fought their tails off against us all night, or all afternoon, or all morning, whatever it was. You know, that quarterback is a total stud, which we knew coming in, and he gave us problems all day. But I thought when we had to, our defense answered. When you look at it, five fourth down stops and two forced turnovers, it's just an awesome, you know, example of winning the turnover battle. When we needed a big play on offense, we found a way to make it. And we found a way to run the football, you know, so like kind of that battle of physicality, controlling the line of scrimmage. There's stuff to work on, we know that. But the awesome thing is that we got on a plane and came out here and won a game in a stadium that's really hard to win. And now we get to go home and enjoy this for 24 hours, and then we get to focus on what's next. And what's next is getting healthy and getting right during this bye week, looking at ourselves, seeing what we do. Seeing how we can improve over the next 2 weeks, and also hopefully get our bodies fresh, because you know we're 2 months into the season and everyone is beat to hell. So I'm really, really proud of our team. I just got to say something about Bobby Wade. What a great job he did getting those wideouts ready to go, and all of them made plays and all of them performed and did a bunch of really good stuff. And holy smokes, Isaiah Mizell! Just like, I'm so proud of him. I'm so happy for him. He's different. And that difference showed up today in a super impactful way. And so now as we get to, you know, celebrate this and get on the plane, all I'm thinking about is let's pack Casino del Sol Stadium in 2 weeks. This team has been playing their tails off. These players love the University of Arizona. They keep choosing the University of Arizona. They keep choosing the city of Tucson. And it's time for the city of Tucson to choose them. And let's pack that thing. Let's make that arena impossible for Iowa State to play in.
3: Thank you,
2: I'm
3: Coach.
2: Ready for your questions.
3: Specifically, Mizell, how has he gone about the preparation and getting to a point now where he's, you know, finally shown up?
2: Well, I think it's great. You know, I felt like that change in Isaiah, like he made a choice last January, right? Like, he's always been talented, but he was young. You and I have talked about young players before, but he's always been young. But the way he attacked the last, you know, 9 months, 10 months has really been different. Like, that's my ongoing joke with him. You know that 2 Chainz song, I'm Different? That's what I call him, Different. Because what he has been over that time is different than what he was before. And he just made a conscious choice that, like, he knows that Chris Hunter's a good player and Spive's a good player and Gio's a good player, but he was going to be ready for his opportunity. He was going to attack his process of development, his own personal process. And then when he finally got a chance to do it, goddamn, right? Like, wow. They had, like, no answer for him, right? And it was really, really special because it wasn't just the big plays that he made. It was also at least, I think, three pass interference calls against him. Because and those are explosive plays in my book because those are 15 yarders. So just really, really happy for him and just incredible amount of like respect for Bobby Wade and what he's done.
3: Overall, the receivers as a group, what do you make of how they prepared for this week?
2: Well, they attacked it, you know, and you know, I don't know the exact specifics of each moment there, and I'm sure there's going to be some stuff that we can learn from. But that's part of being a freshman, right? That's part of being young. Is it, you know, the toughest lessons to learn are the ones that are, you know, you learn in a game. Those are lessons of experience. But the good news is that it happened to them, and they'll get better from them. But there has also been some incredible moments from all three of those players, or those two freshmen, and then obviously Isaiah this year. And those guys are all young guys. So I'm excited about Jet. I'm excited about RJ. And, like, here we go, man. And now we've got a couple weeks to get healthy. So, like, watch out.
3: I think they had four drives in the first half, finished inside the 5-yard line, but only 10 points. What do you think about the defense and how they did in the red zone today?
2: I think that just speaks to the character of our defense and this team. It's just like how you defend your goal line, right? Like the incredible strip by Javion Cole down there. It was just such a huge play. I thought the D-line, like, totally just, you know, kind of dug out the offensive line of West Virginia and kind of just reestablished anew. And then, you know, Boog was able to come in there and rip that thing, and just what a huge play at that moment in the game.
4: It really feels like a lot of that was capitalizing on opportunities when they presented themselves, and West Virginia didn't always do that. Can you talk a little bit about this team's ability just to find those opportunities, make them happen, and then make sure they result in either scores or keeping the other team off the scoreboard?
2: Well, I would say the truth is that you're always trying to do that. You're always trying to capitalize on the opportunities that are presented to you in a football game. But I think the fact that we have Noah Fifita quarterback offensively gives us a chance to do that because he is so efficient and he is, you know, unflappable back there. And I think that gives us a chance. And then what we do defensively is a little bit different. And I think that gives us a chance to be opportunistic in how we play and how we attack the, you know, each opposing offense. So, you're always trying to capitalize on those moments in a game. And I thought we did a really good job of that. You know, the biggest one to me, or one of the biggest ones, was, you know, they brought a zero pressure, you know, in the third quarter there. I think it's third quarter, maybe it's fourth, third quarter. And we hit Isaiah on a slant, and it split, and he was gone. And I think that's one of those opportunities where all those things need to work. They're bringing more people than you can block. Your quarterback has to find a throwing lane. Like, you got to block some of them. You got to find a throwing lane to get the ball through. And then Isaiah has to catch it and finish it. You know, and so I just thought, like, the execution piece of it, like, that's red line.
3: What's your assessment of how the offensive line looked? And did West Virginia, like, time up the cadence in the first
2: quarter? I think a couple times it did, sure. Okay. Yeah, sure. And this is what I've learned being in this conference for a couple years. Every game is hard. Every team you play is good. Road games are twice as hard. And so for us to find the run game that we found in that game and to finish the way we finished, that was something for us as a program to be really excited about, and that's progress.
3: Time for one more.
5: When you were scouting West Virginia in regards to their secondary, how much of that did you see on film that actually happened in today's contest? Just with guys getting open and just those opportunities being there?
2: You know, I think we thought that they would have a hard time with the speed of Isaiah and Jet. But the truth is, lots of people have a problem with the speed of Isaiah and Jet, you know what I mean? So that's why you recruit guys that can run, you know? So, but the challenging thing coming into it is that they have been so multiple. And so can we find some run game and try and settle things down and then also take advantage of pressure situations where you have to beat man coverage? That's just what it is. They're bringing one more than you can block. And so you have to win at the receiver position outside. And I thought Bobby had him really prepared. I thought Seth called a great game. And we played complimentary football when we needed to in that game. And that's how we got the dub.
6: Sorry. One last from Justin.
3: Best start.
2: You got all the questions, man.
3: Sorry. Best start for the program since 2014.
2: Okay.
3: You guys are going to the bye week now, 5-1. Just how do you feel about how the season's gone so far? And just kind of
2: I feel great. But I feel great because of what happened today. I'm not worried about what happened in the last month. I'm excited about what happened today with this football team. This was a big time win for us on the road, huge crowd, all just every, you know, every tough travel, like all that stuff. Like road wins are incredible in conference, and so you know we know that this conference is one of those deals where every road game is a battle. And I thought our players just kept answering it, and found a way to shut it down at the end and get it done. So I'm just excited for today and proud of our team.
6: Let's take a look at what's happening today around the rest of the country. 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Goldberg and Osborne, Arizona's leading injury law firm.
1: All right. 52-31 was the final score. The Wildcats knock off West Virginia, heading to the bye week now at 5-1. Let's look at the Big 12 first. Of course, this was one of the earlier games on the docket. Last night, BYU knocked off Iowa State 24-10. The Cougars are 3-0 in conference play. Oklahoma State, they continue to amaze. The Cowboys at home today get another victory.
7: It's a screen out to the left, and it's incomplete. And it's a backward pass. The Cowboys scoop it up, running down the left sideline, into the end zone for a touchdown. Evan Jackson.
1: 42-28, the final score. That was the Cowboys Radio Network, courtesy of Learfield. They are now 4-1, 2-0, and they are ranked 18th in the country. Right now, Houston leading Kansas State 35-16 with about 3.5 minutes to go in that ball game there. Coming up later, Kansas at number 12, Utah. Arizona State will host Hawaii. That is a wrap on what's happening in the conference tonight. Top 25 finals on the day. Notre Dame beat Stanford 58-7. Indiana gets a win on the run.
8: Side of things. Lee Beebe is the running back by Josh Hoover in the background. And there is the snap, and Beebe gets the call. Nope, he throws it down the field. And a catch is made here down
9: the
8: field.
9: That's a touchdown.
8: Indiana's going to score down to the 10. Nick Marsh with a TD. What a run. What a throw. And Indiana bounces right back.
1: Indiana wins it by a score of 20-17 over Nebraska. It was number 14 Missouri over Texas A&M 27-6. South Carolina beat Florida 38-19. 16th ranked Gators fall on the at home to the Gamecocks today. It was number 25 number 25 Pittsburgh losing at home to North Carolina 21-17. Last night, number 20 Iowa went out and beat Jed Fish and the Huskies 41-24 out in Seattle. Games in progress right now. Number one, Texas and Oklahoma tied 17-17. That game is in the fourth quarter. Ole Miss, number 9 over Vanderbilt, 51-10, also fourth quarter. Number 21, UCLA leading at 13th-ranked Auburn. How about the Bruins? 4-0, 2-0, and looking to be 5-0. They have an 8-point lead with about 5 minutes to go in Eugene. Also, number 5, Ohio State beating Maryland in the third quarter, 38-16. Number 15, Tennessee, trailing at Arkansas by a score of 14-10. Later on, Georgia at Alabama, USC on the road to Penn State. It'll be Boise State at Fresno State. That is your top 25 scoreboard.
6: 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Goldberg and Osborne, Arizona's leading injury law firm.
1: All right, I did want to, you heard the coach. Again, he did share some of the same words he did in the post-game interview with Mackenzie Hamilton about wanting to get folks out to the stadium for the next home game. I had a caller, or actually a texter on the YouTube channel. His name is Tom Bombire. And he says, I live in Phoenix, would love to go to a game, but I'm a sole provider for two kids. Between gas, food, and tickets, I just can't afford it. That seems to be the prevailing thought of what we heard today in terms of people that maybe are not showing up at Arizona football games this season. And in this current climate, hopefully that'll change. And because, again, like the coach said, these kids deserve you to be there because they're playing some really great football. Next men up. I mean, Isaiah Mizell, unbelievable ball game for that young man, a sophomore. his best college day, and he's only going to get better. Sub it in for three guys that were out. And we mentioned Tyler Powell also did not appear to play today. So five guys on your offense that this team was without today. All right, that's going to wrap it up for us. I want to thank everybody that was a part of these broadcasts today. We had Dusty Dale on the FM side, K-Hit 107.5. We appreciate him as always. David Dragon Ball Amada, along with Troy Hutchinson and Leith St. Clair on the AM side here. We will have football tomorrow for you in the morning. It's the international game. That's coverage of that starts at 6:15. Sunday night football as well. No Panthers tomorrow as they are on bye week. We'll be back with you on Monday at 3 o'clock. DK on the Sports Tip. For Kelvin Ifon and Glenn Howe, my name is David Kelly, giving you that final score one more time. From Morgantown, Arizona 52, West Virginia 31. Have a great night, everybody. 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

All righty, welcome in. College Saturday now with the youngest in charge, Linnell Willingham, getting you up to 11 p.m. Eastern time. Buckle up is what I should be saying. Crazy finishes happening all across the country, including between Oregon and UCLA. The game we're going to talk about a lot here in this opening hour of the program. We just saw this UCLA defense come up with a huge stop on a two-point conversion, and that is probably going to seal things for UCLA here. Now, there are, 2 minutes left to go in regulation here, so we'll see if Oregon is able to get a stop here defensively, but really just one first down, two first downs from UCLA, and this thing is all but over. It has been an absolutely crazy, crazy start to the day in terms of college football. We're going to cover it all here over the next 4 hours. I'm at a loss for words because I'm watching in real time. Really, the start of this show changed completely if I'm keeping 8 more than 92. We are watching the start of this show change completely because of how Oregon almost changed the narrative for what we were going to be talking about here tonight. When you talk about them failing on the two-point conversion attempt, we're not going to get free football here. But the story, now that it looks like Oregon's going to fall here, the story is the fact that this

of one, the way that Dylan Raiola is played here today. When you think about how he looked the first time we saw him in relief of Dante Moore compared to what he has looked like here tonight, getting benched, it's a night and day difference. And I'll start with this. There's so much to chew on from this Oregon game, but I do want to start here with something that has nothing to do with the final outcome of the game to this point. Dan Lanning, in his decision to bench Dylan Raiola, is one of the stupidest decisions we've seen, to me, in a long time, in the landscape of college football. Let me tell you why. One thing that was echoed throughout the broadcast ad nauseum is we don't know the status of Dante Moore moving forward. We don't know, you know, when Dante Moore, talking about the starter for Oregon, we don't know when he is going to be back in the fold. If that is the case, by pulling Dylan Raiola, which you're now doing, is basically creating a quarterback controversy until Dante Moore ultimately is cleared, you know, to come back and hoop. And that's the thing to me that's really unfortunate. He balled out of control last week. You think about the environment on the road at USC to come in off the bench and play the way that he played, 19 of 25, 289, two touchdowns. Now, if you're watching today, he's been horrible. 6 of 19, 43 yards, two interceptions, not playing with a lot of confidence. But he's been getting beat the hell up front. This offensive line for the Ducks has been awful. It feels like the receivers on the perimeter not consistently creating separation. So the decision to bench him is so baffling because he got a pretty decent NIL bag, right? To go to Oregon, this is your quarterback of the future that you just benched, Dan Lanning. So I don't understand the decision at all. And you compound it with the fact that you're about to lose this football game. Dan Lanning looks crazy right now. Ducks fans out there, if I'm wrong, tell me I'm tripping. But, man, this is the quarterback of the future in Eugene, talking about Dylan Raiola. So to bench him, no matter how poorly he's played here this evening, I think it's a pretty nutso decision as far as I'm concerned. Just is, man. But we're going to keep you up to speed with the finale, or excuse me, not the finale, with the ending of this football game. 2nd and 1 right now for UCLA. They've got the football at the 44-yard line, at their own 44-yard line, rather. And you need this Oregon Ducks defense to come up with a stop. And this has been the story, it feels like, for me at least, in the first 4 weeks of the college football season. The one thing that I have learned about the Oregon Ducks through this first month plus, 6 weeks, rather, of the college football season, right? 5 weeks, 6 weeks, however you want to call it. To me, and it's being confirmed here this afternoon against UCLA, Oregon is not a real national title contender. What do I mean by that? I want to be very specific in what I mean by that. They're not a real national title contender. With the expanded college football playoff, and maybe we'll have some conversations a little bit later about the further expansion of the college football playoff. With the expanded college football playoff, there are going to be teams that get in that we know don't have a real shot to win it. You pick up what I'm putting down? Right? There are going to be teams that make it that don't really have a shot of winning the whole thing. And here's the beautiful part about college football in the new landscape of college athletics with this NIL stuff. More money, more problems is the saying, right? Now that the NIL landscape is so diverse and broad and everybody's got their hand in the pot, I think the barometer for success raises a little bit higher for certain programs. You know what I'm saying? I think the barometer for success goes up a little bit higher for certain programs, right? Because if you're a team like Oregon, making it to the CFP under Dan Lanning with the resources that Oregon has as a program, just making it to the CFP is no longer going to be good enough. Qualifying for the CFP, if they continue to expand it, which is what it looks like, making the CFP is going to look like a participation trophy. I'm telling you, because you're going to get your head blasted by the real heavy hitters, the real top shotters, if you pick out what I'm putting down, when it comes to the college football playoff. And to me, Oregon, we have the conversation in the NFL in terms of contenders and pretenders. Right now, Oregon is a pretender to me, man. Oregon is a pretender. And why? They're simply not good enough
on

0: both sides of the line of scrimmage. And look, their defense has made some plays today, right? Talking about this Oregon defense. Their edge rushers have made some plays today. But the bottom line is they have far too much money invested in that defensive front specifically, and the offensive line as well, for them to not be better. There's no reason Dylan Raiola should have been under siege the way that he was early in this football game before he got benched ultimately. No reason for it. They're too good, or too highly paid rather, on both sides of the line of scrimmage for it to be a problem the way that it's been. And I'm more so talking about the defensive line here. Ducks fans out there, you pick up what I'm putting down. I'm more so talking about the defensive line. They got a lot of money and a lot of projected first-round picks along that defensive line. Yet you've seen UCLA today rip off big-time runs, rip off explosive runs in this game. Now, as this game is worn out, the pass rush has come alive for Oregon. They have made some big plays here down the stretch in terms of getting home. But, man, I expect it from the outset. And the reason my tolerance is sort of low for it, this has been the same thing all year long. It's been the same story all year long for this group. So we're going to see. I think based off of the schedule, they're probably going to make the college football playoff, right? And the Big Ten is looking like a deeper and deeper conference as each day passes. But, like, I don't think they're a real contender, man. I don't think, and it's crazy because we started off the season. Hell, I may have said it on these airwaves that Oregon was my front runner. That's why I'm so hard on them, because of my belief in them prior to the start of the season. And what you've seen here through 4 or 5 weeks of play is that they're not able to put their money where their mouth is, right? They're not able to walk it like they talk it, if you pick up what I'm putting down. And I love Dan Lanning, right? Dan Lanning's got swagger, charisma. His team's not playing with it, though. His team's not playing with it. You know what that means? If you got any kids in your house, right? Young kids, and they become independent, and they're able to pour their own bowls of cereal, and the one thing you got to teach them, right, is make sure you put the clip back on the cereal so the cereal doesn't get stale. The Frosted Flakes in that Oregon locker room, Dan Lanning, is stale as hell. The message isn't getting through. Each and every week, it feels like, man. Now, last weekend was gutsy, but I'll tell you why I think they won last weekend. I think that was that team rallying together, wanting to play for Dante Moore. That's why I think they won last week. I think that was all gut check time. Which is something that, hey, down the line, super important. You got to have courage, right? Guts, moxie, all the stuff that we talk about, all the adjectives that we use to describe this team when we're singing their praises. But to have UCLA come into your crib, and look, Oregon's getting ready to get the football back deep in their own territory. And they're going to have an opportunity here to go kick a game-winning field goal. We're going to see. If Mr. Thomas, the backup that was put in, Brock Thomas, we'll see if Brock Thomas, the Oregon quarterback, can lead them on a game-winning field goal drive. Since coming into the game, Brock Thomas, 6-8, 94 yards and a touchdown. But I still believe it was the wrong decision from Coach Lanning to go to Dylan Raiola, because everyone knows you're not going to move forward with Brock Thomas. He's a senior, right? You're not going to move forward with him in your program. We're going to see if this offensive line of the Ducks in a must-pass situation can hold up and keep Brock Thomas upright, because that's been, you know, a real issue throughout the course of this football game. It's been fun to watch, though, man. This is where sometimes in college football, the pressure of playing at home, it could be just that, right? Everyone looks at home field advantage as such a bonus, but sometimes in the landscape of college football, playing at home can be pressure, right? If you've played college athletics before, you know somebody that's played college athletics before. When you're locked in on that plane ride or on that bus ride to wherever you're going, and you're playing your tunes in your ears, and you're walking into hostile territory, and if your coach makes you dress up in a suit on game days, you styling and profiling Ric Flair style, your aura's up, baby. And you know that you got the opportunity to go in there and kick somebody's door down. That is what UCLA has done tonight. I think this UCLA program needs to get put under the microscope even more. Bob Chesney in UCLA, if they're able to hold on here, and it seems like they're going to, they officially have my attention. They officially have my attention. You know what this feels like, America? And maybe I'm getting too far ahead of myself, but you know what this feels like? Feels like Indiana 2.0. That's what this feels like. Feels like Indiana 2.0. Coach Chesney, coming from JMU, bringing a lot of his dudes. You go look up and down this roster, a lot of those Bammers from James Madison are playing and contributing to the success here of UCLA in the first month of the season. They're about to move to 5-0, guys. And if you look at the rest of their schedule, I don't want to get too far ahead of myself. If you look at the rest of UCLA's schedule, Michigan, USC, probably the two biggest games on the schedule that probably give them a little bit of pause. Now, people are going to look at next week and say, okay, they got Wisconsin. I'm sleep on the Wisconsin Badgers. Maybe that's me. But, man, now if they win next week and we have conversations about them finishing undefeated, we have conversations about UCLA being in the college football playoff, America. That's how good Coach Chesney has this group playing right now. And what matters the most in the landscape of college football, guys? What matters the most? Quarterback play and offensive line and defensive line play. UCLA is good up front along both sides of the line. The scrimmage, and they've got a quarterback in Nico Iamalava that when he gets back and is healthy, is a guy that's got talent, man. We all know about him. Has it been perfect throughout the early portion of his career? Hell no. Of course not. No one would say that. But it ain't about being perfect, guys. It ain't about being perfect. It's about winning football games. And Bob Chesney's UCLA Bruins are 10 seconds away, America. 10 seconds away from starting the season 5-0. And then most importantly, you went on the road to Eugene, Oregon. And I know what I like to say. Kicked the door down, smacked the wife on the ass, cracked open their six-pack of beer, put their kids to sleep, ate the big piece of chicken. Disrespectful work here from the UCLA Bruins going into hostile territory, getting it done. Could you imagine what camp is going to be like tonight? How? They're probably partying from Inglewood to, damn it, where's UCLA located? You pick up what I'm putting down, though, man. This is, one, it's a program-defining win for Coach Chesney. And then it's also a statement win to the rest of the country that while the ACC is getting glazed for their depth and how many quality teams they have, Big Ten showing you, hey, Slim, we just as well represented. I think what this means is that college football is in a really good spot. That's what I ultimately, oh, my God. It looked crazy because there was somebody behind. It looked like the Oregon dude had a bunch of open grass in front of him. He ultimately got stopped. That is the ball game. So Bob Chesney and company officially going on the road, beating up on the Oregon Ducks. We're going to keep you up to speed with Texas and Oklahoma as well, as this game is in the waning moments. 1:50 left to go. John Mateer and company have the football at their own 40-yard line, tied at 24 apiece. This game has been bedlam as well. Think about just how good this Texas defense has been throughout the course of the year. Think about how well Arch Manning has played throughout the course of the year. Today, against Coach Venable's defense, it's been a little bit of a mixed bag as far as I'm concerned. Arch had a pick six about 20 minutes ago that totally changed the complexion of this football game. Now, outside of the pick six, Arch has been pretty damn good. 3 touchdowns on the afternoon. Like, that's the stuff to me that dogs are made of. He throws a pick six and then comes back, you know what I'm saying, on the very next drive and locks in and throws a touchdown. So I've loved what I've seen from Arch Manning tonight. When you're a high-level quarterback prospect in America, it's not always going to be perfect. It's not always going to be pretty. Think about what I said all pre-draft process, talking about Fernando Mendoza, the quarterback in Indiana. and why I had concerns and question marks around what he was going to be at the National Football League level. I don't like seeing quarterbacks when it's 75 and sunny where you can walk around with your shirt off. I want to see what it looks like when you stub your toe. I want to see what it looks like when you spill your coffee on yourself on the way to class and now your pants are soiled. You still going to have a Mac to go talk to the honeys or not? Arch Manning threw a pick six today, rubbed the dirt off his shoulders, and went through a touchdown on the road in hostile territory. That's the type of stuff I like to look at when it comes to these quarterback prospects. Excellent response from Arch against a defense that's been pretty damn good throughout the course of this college football season. That environment, I'm saying on the road, it's probably more of a Texas home game as far as I'm concerned, huh? as far as things go, it's probably more of a Texas home game. I think the one thing that's impressive about Arch, and I'll always have this to say about him, as long as his last name is Manning. Oh, no. Did UCLA have a backdoor score? The one thing that I'll always say about Arch Manning, as long as his last name is Manning, he doesn't turn into, Travis Swift and change his last name. As long as Manning's last name is Manning, he's going to have to deal with the pressure that comes with it. And throughout the first four games of the season, and even tonight in this game against Oklahoma in the Red River rivalry, you have seen Arch Manning answer the call all year long. There's a toughness and a moxie that kid has. And it's hard when you've got the pressure of the Manning last name on you. It's hard when you're expected to be the one, when everyone's been talking about you since you've been in high school. It's difficult to live up to those expectations. And one thing I've noticed about Arch, by hook or by crook, through hell or high water, right? Arch Manning has answered the call more times than not. Yeah, he's had his shortcomings, as every quarterback has had at the collegiate level. But what we're seeing here right now, through the first 4 weeks of this season, you go back to Ohio State, and then you see it here again today against Oklahoma. The mistakes aren't phasing him. There's a mental toughness that Arch Manning plays with, and it's going to be on full display here right now. 54 seconds left to go in regulation. Oklahoma and Texas knotted up at 24 apiece. Can Arch Manning lead a game-winning touchdown drive? We'll give you the details and the result of the Red River rivalry next here on College Saturday Now.
1: The U.S. women's national team faces off against number one ranked Spain. Can the U.S. beat the best team in the world? Hear it live on the Westwood One Sports app. Tuesday at 8 Eastern. 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
0: Things are getting crazy in the world of college football. Isn't it crazy we went to break? It felt like give a little bit of smoochies to Arch Manning, and then he gives a gift. An absolute gift to the Oklahoma defense. 12 seconds left to go in regulation. And guess what, America? John Mateer and the Oklahoma Sooners have the football. They're about 20 yards away from the field goal range of the kicker. Here's how, America.
20: Here from Oklahoma.
21: That's good.
20: Here comes an Oklahoma blitz. Manning goes. Intercepted, picked off by Corlin Guillory.
0: Ended up being the second interception. Oh, what a catch! Oh, what a catch! That interception, America, may end up leading to a game-winning field goal for the Sooners. Things are getting crazy here in the Red River Rivalry. What a throw from John Mateer. It doesn't look like the foot's in bounds, though. 1 foot was in, 1 foot was out. We're going to see what the official ruling is. You just heard Sean McDonough on the call after Arch Manning's second interception of the evening here in the Red River Rivalry. What a finish we have going on right now, guys. 24 apiece between Texas and Oklahoma. The story for the Sooners all year long, to me at least, has been how John Mateer last year, fringe Heisman performance in terms of how good he was. And then this year's totally wet the bed. But here tonight, in their biggest game of the season, always for the Oklahoma Sooners, he's coming out and balling out of control. 18 of 26, calm, poised within the pocket. So the ruling on the field was an incomplete pass. I got very excited there because it looked like that was going to put the Sooners in field goal range. We'll see if it ultimately gets overturned. Looking at the reaction of the Sooners sideline, this thing may get overturned. We're getting ready to get the official call here. Wow, so it is a catch. So I was incorrect with what I just said as I watching the television with my TV down with no volume. So the ruling on the field was a catch, and it was a tremendous catch, I would add. By the Oklahoma receiver, it was John Mateer. Oh, my God. John Mateer hooking up on a 20-yard completion to Isaiah Sategna III, his fifth catch. It puts them in field goal range. They just moved the football to the middle hash, and now we're going to see a potential game winner here for the Oklahoma Sooners. How quickly things change in the landscape of college football. Boy, does life come at you fast. We were literally just singing the praises of Arch Manning and how he bounced back from the pick six that he threw earlier, only to have an even bigger boo-boo in the course of this football game. America, as we're keeping you up to speed with the finish of Texas and Oklahoma, 3 seconds left to go in regulation. Oklahoma on the field right now, going to attempt a potential game-winning field goal. And if I'm not mistaken, where's the football spotted at? They're going to get ready to attempt a potential game-winning field goal here. But the story is how Oklahoma got the football back. Arch Manning in Texas had the ball with 35—they started the drive with 54 seconds left to go in regulation. And then Arch Manning gets picked for the second time in this football game. And now Tate Sandell, who missed from 53 and has hit one from 53 in this game, he's got the opportunity right now to try to be a hero and win a game that matters a hell of a lot to the residents of Oklahoma. A 47-yard attempt on the way here to potentially win this football game. If he misses this, we obviously get free football. But, man, I just can't help but think, one, credit to Oklahoma, giving it their all in this one. I thought they were going to get their doors blown off in this football game, as far as I'm concerned. When you think about the struggles that John Mateer and this offense have had, we know that this is a pretty talented group defensively. They're well coached. I just thought Texas was going to come in here and put belt to ass, as far as I'm concerned. It just didn't happen. Credit to the Oklahoma defense. And then if I'm giving credit to the OU defense, what do we say about Arch? I know there's a certain producer out there, Miss Addie Bates, the producer of the Drake Toll Show, who's an absolute massive University of Texas football fan, probably in shambles right now, based off of the performance of her king, Arch Manning. What a second half this has been. What a game this has been. So we're getting ready to see it. Tate Sandell from 47 yards out to send the Texas Longhorns packing, and to give them their first loss of the 2026 campaign. Snap, hold. It is good. Oklahoma shocking the country, knocking off number one ranked Texas. Are you kidding me? Tate Sandell, what up, big dog? Wow. What an electric finish. And they just panned to Longhorns head coach Steve Sarkisian. He has the look. He has the look of a man who just lost his dog. For all of my animal lovers out there, you know what it is. What a day it's been in the landscape of college football. Oregon going down for the count. The Longhorns going down for the count. College football is about storylines and heroes. And the hero tonight for the University of Oklahoma is their field goal kicker. Holy cow, Mr. Sandell. Tate Sandell. Let's go. This is amazing, man. First win versus Texas while they've been ranked number one in school history. For Coach Venables in Oklahoma, man, wow. What a finish. And what a way that this thing ended. Can we actually get the sequence, Mondo, for those that are just joining us? The University of Texas and their offense, man, they had the football. They had the football with 54 seconds left to go in regulation. They started at their own 24-yard line. Arch Manning drops back the pass, and nightmares happened for the Texas Longhorns.
20: Snap and hold are good. The kick is good! John McTier in Oklahoma!
0: That was Sean McDonough on the final call as Tate Sandell splits the uprights on a 47-yard heater to give the Oklahoma Sooners a much-needed victory in handing the Texas Longhorns their first loss of the college football season. And Stu, brother, you know what the story is here. It's all about the Arch. Ba-da-ba-ba-ba, he's hating it. Arch Manning, ladies and gentlemen, I gave him the praise earlier in the show for bouncing back after the pick six, because it takes a whole lot of moxie and a whole lot of kahunas to bounce back and lead a touchdown drive after you throw a pick six. Takes a lot of kahunas to do that. So I give Arch all the credit in the world. But in the biggest moment, in the gotta have it situation where your team absolutely needed you the most, Arch Manning coming up Kevin Hart short. When you needed him the most, when it was gut check time, when it was get down or lay down time, when it was shake a leg or lose one time, Arch Manning said, nah, I'm good. Boy, oh boy. And look, as I said while I was praising him, right? Next week is going to be uber important for this young man. Talking about Arch Manning. I'll be honest, I care less about OU. I think they're frauds still. I don't think it's a good football team. I think the adrenaline of the rivalry made them play a lot better today. But John Mateer stunk all season long. Played well today, though, against arguably the best defense in all of college football. One of the best defenses in all of college football. So he gets his flowers, he gets his praise. But good gracious, the Oklahoma Sooners doing the unthinkable. Arch Manning throwing a critical interception in the final minute of regulation. The OU offense, John Mateer and company, capitalizing, setting up Tate Sandell for a walk-off 47-yard field goal. That is how the Texas Longhorns suffer their first loss of the 2026 campaign. We'll keep you up to speed with it all, baby, here on College Saturday Now. Youngest in charge on L. Willingham, rocking out with you as I get you up to 11 p.m. Eastern Time. Bedlam in the landscape of college football. And guess what, America? We're just getting rolling. It's like a good day for me at the Outback Steakhouse. They bring out the blooming onions in the kookaburra wings, and I'm dipping them in my ranch, and I'm dipping them in my blooming sauce. But guess what's on the way? That ribeye steak. Guess what's on the way? That three cheese macaroni. Guess what's on the way? That garlic seasoned broccoli. We got Georgia and Alabama getting ready to kick off. And people have been in my mentions all week long. I'm getting nasty, mean tweets from Decatur all the way to Athens. You UGA fans have been on one all week. I give it to you. I love your pride. I love your spirit. We're going to keep you up to speed all night long with the ribeye steak. Well, damn, it's a tomahawk as far as I'm concerned, because I expect tonight to be one of those nights in terms of the landscape of college football. We're just getting rolling, though, man, here on College Saturday Now. Youngest in Charles and L. Willingham popping it with you as we get you up to 11 p.m. Eastern Time. Georgia and Alabama on deck. Watch it along with us, man, here on the YouTube live stream. Just search Westwood One Sports Night. 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And then each and every Saturday, like only we know how to do it, 7 p.m. to 11 p.m. Eastern Time, College Saturday Now. Kickoff of Georgia and Alabama is coming up. We'll follow that game as we roll throughout this opening hour of the program. We also gotta take off the belt here for a second. We got to remove the kitty gloves coming up on the other side of the break. There is one SEC team who was getting licked like an ice cream cone 2 weeks ago. In the last 2 weeks, they've done nothing but wet the bed. Whose sheets do we got to change? I'll tell you next here on Westwood One.
1: No NFL team has played in London more than the Jaguars. Will Trevor Lawrence and crew enjoy some second home cooking? They face the reeling Eagles from London tomorrow morning at 9:30 Eastern. Westwood One Sports.
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0: 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Here's Linnell Willingham.
1: Yes, indeed, you heard the big voice guy. College Saturday Now continues with the youngest in charge, Linnell Willingham, getting you up to 11 p.m. Eastern Time. You know how we get down, baby. Each and every Saturday, I take you around the world of college football, keeping you up to speed, letting you know what it is and what it ain't when it comes to your favorite program. We're getting ready to get the main event of tonight. All week long, man, I joked with you all earlier. I've been getting trash talk to me on Facebook. By the way, you can follow me, hit me up on the same handle, every social media platform, NELL_BTP. People were trash talking me about the damn Georgia Bulldogs from Decatur to Athens earlier this week. Because I believe in this main event coming up here, in Tuscaloosa, Georgia, Alabama, I firmly believe that the Alabama Crimson Tide are about to get down and dirty. I firmly believe that Keelan Russell is about to continue to establish himself as the top quarterback in all of college football. I think it's a four-person conversation as far as I'm concerned. Should it add Chambliss for Ole Miss, Keelan Russell here for the University of Alabama? Before he wet the bed, I was going to put Arch Manning in that conversation, but definitely Darian Mensah at the University of Miami. I think Jaden Maiava deserves to be in that conversation. USC's quarterback. By the way, we will keep you up to speed with USC and Penn State as well. The 19th-ranked Trojans on the road taking on Penn State. And Penn State obviously in desperate need of a W after getting their asses handed to them last week on the road in the opening of Northwestern's brand-new facility, 34-13, giving up over 300 yards on the ground. Just the most anti-Penn State performance that you'll ever see. We'll keep you up to speed with Trojans and Nittany Lions as well as we roll throughout this program. I mentioned, though, that there was a team earlier in the SEC that totally wet the bed. And I told you going to break, we had to change some sheets. We had to change the sheets of John Summerall and the Florida Gators, America. 38-19 losers at home, America, at the hands of the South Carolina Gamecocks. Just ugly, ugly stuff. And when you think about the confidence in which John Summerall speaks with, and you think about the start that Florida got off to, think about it, man. Just a couple of weekends ago, right? Just a couple of weekends ago, after the victory against Ole Miss, you couldn't find anyone across the country to say anything bad about the Florida Gators. People even went out on a limb and said, hey, is this team comparable to the 2019 LSU Tigers? That's how much I was popping it over John Summerall and the Florida Gators after they beat Ole Miss. Talking about Jaden Ball potentially being a Heisman Trophy contender. People were popping it about the Gators. What we've seen since then, what we've seen since that victory from the University of Florida is that defense get ripped to shreds. And that's the biggest problem that exists right now with John Summerall's group. He continues to defend his poor defensive coordinator. This defense is amongst the worst in the conference. The offense isn't playing worth a damn at the moment. Here's something that really stunned me as I was getting ready for the show tonight. From 1990 to 2019, only Ohio State and Alabama fielded more top 20 defenses than Florida. Florida hasn't had a defense finish in the top 50 in this decade. Since the 2020 started, they haven't even had a top 50 defense in either total defense or success rate. If John Summerall is going to turn this around, if he is going to be the long-term answer here when it comes to this program, they're going to have to get things turned around defensively. By hook or by crook, through hell or high water, as I like to say, you've got to get things turned around. And look, what John Summerall has also proven, you can't talk your way into success. He's been a master, he's put on a master class at the podium. Hadn't put on a master class in terms of X's and O adjustments, halftime adjustments etc., it's been less than to be desired. Mondo, good brother, if we got it ready. John Summerall, head coach of those Florida Gators, he spoke post-game after the big-time loss to South Carolina and had this to say.
2: Disappointing football today by us. No excuse for it. Not many words. You're going to make any of it right. We have to go back to work and improve. I'm frustrated with every part of what we did today. It starts with me. I've got to do a better job for this team ready to play to its best. And today's not anywhere near where we need to perform. So, so many things to clean up. Just not a good football performance by us.
1: One thing I can respect about Coach Summerall, at least he keeps it P, right? At least he keeps it 8 more than 92. Just honest, transparent as you could possibly be when talking about the struggles of his football team over the last couple of weeks. I mentioned the defensive struggles, 38 points and 45 points allowed respectively the last two weekends by the Florida Gators. Not good enough. Not good enough. While I want to use this time, America, to dunk on Coach Summerall and tell you why he's a front runner, why the Gators are ultimately a front runner, I want to give out some praise here as well. And I want to make an admission. My name is Linnell Willingham. I'm 28 years old, and I'm an addict. I cannot quit South Carolina quarterback Lenore Sellers. Are you kidding me, America? The way that he's played here over the past 2 weeks. And look, based off of the way last season went and then the start to the season, this year, everyone's talked about it that's got a platform. Lenore Sellers ain't this. Lenore Sellers ain't that. When you're a young man making some pretty good NIL money and you're the big man on campus and it starts to go poorly, right, you can tuck your tail between your legs, not play well, and we can never hear anything from you. Lenore Sellers continues to show. This is the second consecutive week, America, that he'd have gone Kanye crazy, reminding you that, hey, I've got legitimate top 10 NFL traits when it comes to the draft in the quarterback position. I've got legitimate tools as a runner. You saw it today with some of the tight window throws that he made. There's going to be some NFL talent evaluator in the top 10 that convinces themselves in the drafting Lenore Sellers, and I wouldn't be mad at it. I wouldn't be mad at it today, albeit against an awful, awful Florida Gators defense, 23-35, 279 and 5 touchdowns for Lenore Sellers. The last two weekends in particular, he has reminded us as college football fans why we were so excited about him two seasons ago. Why we felt like, A, if this kid's able to put it all together and get the right coaching, he's got top 10 pick written all over him. He's been big time the last two weekends. And what's most impressive about it for Lenore Sellers over the past 2 weeks, it's been when everyone's counted him out. Right? It's been when everyone's counted him out, he's responded and said, hey, don't leave me for dead yet. I've loved everything about it. And I think, look, South Carolina might not win another game the rest of the season. They're terrible defensively too. But I think Lenore Sellers, through the final portion of this season, is going to remind folks, you know, why we were talking about him as a legitimate top 10 quarterback in the landscape of the National Football League, man. Just getting rolling, though, man. Here on another edition of College Saturday Now, Youngest in Charge, Linnell Willingham, getting you up to 11 p.m. Eastern time. I mentioned it. It's been bedlam today about the landscape of college football. Number one, Texas going down. Oregon going down at home. Georgia and Alabama just kicked off. We'll keep you up to speed with that. Plus, I'll give you my biggest win of the day next.
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0: It's College Saturday Now on Westwood One Sports. Here's Linnell Willingham.
1: All righty, baby. Party continues as we get you up to 11 p.m. Eastern time here on College Saturday Now. Youngest in charge, Linnell Willingham, partying with you as we tell you what it is or what it ain't. Landscape of college football. What a day it has already been to this point. Oregon going down at home. Number one ranked Texas going down against Oklahoma. We'll recap it all as we roll throughout the program. The main event underway right now. Number two ranked Georgia on the road in Tuscaloosa, taking on Keelan Russell in the Alabama Crimson Tide. 0-0 with about 7:52 and counting left to go in the first quarter. Keelan Russell in the Crimson Tide driving here on this, and he just fumbled. Oh, my goodness. Just had a fumble from Keelan Russell. If it stands, and it looks like it is based on the reaction, so it's going to be Georgia football. We're going to keep you up to speed with everything happening throughout the landscape of college football tonight. Perfect time for us to bring you our first College Saturday Now Scoreboard Now update.
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1: Penn State Nittany Lions at home taking on the 19th ranked USC Trojans. Trying to pick up the pieces and really get their groove back after being manhandled last weekend on the road against Northwestern. It was a Rocco Becht touchdown pass that has knotted things up at 7 apiece between Penn State and USC. Andrew Rapalayea on a 13-yard touchdown reception, and that is how Penn State has tied things up. They're back with the football in driving. We'll keep you up to speed with everything going on in that one. We also got another update for you. This one coming from out of Kentucky. 4-1 Wildcats at home taking on Lane Kiffin in the 10th-ranked LSU Tigers. 13:06 left to go in the first half there. And it is all Kentucky, 14-10 here. If I'm not mistaken, they had a punt return touchdown. We just had a punt return touchdown in this football game that has really changed the landscape of things and helped this group get back in it, man. Brock Kaufman for Kentucky extending their lead, or giving them the lead, rather, 14-7. Excuse me as I try to scroll